0: Champions Edge, which gets going tomorrow. So get your bagels, get ready to go. Of course, it is Bonnie Bernstein, one of the greatest broadcasters to ever live. Yeah. No, it's true.
1: Supreme, I mean, like, really. We all just need to, like, have a baby Evan Cohen and put him into our pocket and just walk around with it.
0: Bonnie, wait a second. Myron McEvin for Canty Smalls.
1: Hi, Myron.
2: How you doing?
0: No, let's do this with Bonnie as if she's not here. Okay. We're going to get to her show. Smalls came into this show 3 years ago, and one of the things she said behind the scenes was, I want to open doors for others. I want to do in this job what people like Bonnie Bernstein have done for me.
3: Hold up a chair.
0: Without knowing Bonnie. Yeah. Then you got to know Bonnie, and I would say from afar, you can comment on this. She's become somewhat of a mentor, confidant in this business for you.
3: Friend.
0: So she is one of the greats.
3: Yes.
1: I say, all the times you talked about the chicken parm pizza, we got it together.
3: That's
1: you
3: right.
1: You didn't get it. I got tired of hearing about it.
3: That's
1: I was
3: right.
1: like, Michelle, let's just go. And so we went to Quality Italian, and we got a lovely chicken parm pizza.
3: That's right.
1: I got to take home all the leftovers, because we know Michelle doesn't do leftovers.
3: That's right.
1: Which so, it was totally
3: It was a great
1: fine.
3: Night.
1: It was a great night. It was great
0: hear.
1: All around. It really was.
0: As you can hear by what Bonnie's saying, she's a fan of Unsportsmanlike. No big deal. No big deal.
1: Well, I thought if anything was ever going to position me to be on the power, Michelle's, like, power list, this would be it.
3: Yes.
0: Yeah.
1: But no.
0: Yeah. Mm-hmm.
3: And this show you created.
1: Well, yeah, but still no.
0: Okay, so that's you right. were so Myron.
1: No
0: you
1: power
0: don't know
1: rankings
0: this.
1: Here. That's okay.
0: Most people don't know this because we alluded to something going on. Jess Mendoza was here with us like a month or two ago, and there was there was like 20 people in our studio,
3: film crew,
0: and I'm getting waved off by Bonnie Bernstein
1: because we're not supposed
0: here.
1: To talk about it. Yet.
0: Yeah, yes. Like you can't bring up that we're filming a TV show within the TV and radio show that you're already doing. The TV show is The Champion's Edge.
1: Yes.
0: You are hosting it. You executive produced it. Tell everybody what it is, why you wanted to do it, and how they can get it with their bagels this weekend.
1: Okay, so The Champion's Edge premieres on ABC on Saturday. You got to check your local listings because it kind of all depends. I'm pretty sure in New York, it's on at noon in the lead up to the WNBA countdown pregame show. So The Champion's Edge is a series of profiles about successful women from all different industries whose common link is that they played sports. And what I love about it is that it's research based. So I had seen the last several of years all of this data coming out around the connection between sports participation and career success, particularly for women. And the data point that we love sort of throwing out there is that 94% of female C-suite executives played sports. So our CEOs, our CFOs, our COOs, the top people at the food chain in their respective industries. And it got me thinking, where are the stories? We have this quantitative data. Where's the qualitative data? The stories that bring the data to life. And so while we in our industry, you know, like most of us who work in sports probably played sports, so that makes sense. And we're showcasing those women to a certain degree, but we also want to shine a light on the doctors, the lawyers, the women who are crushing it in finance, the women in technology and in the entertainment business, to be able to say to young women playing sports, if you want to stay in sports when it's time to go to work, absolutely. But, oh, by the way, you can take your inner athlete and apply that to literally any industry that you want to pursue and go in there with a leg up on a lot of the competition.
3: And, Bonnie, it's an important message, especially for young girls who are going to be watching the show to understand what's possible for them and how sports can impact their future on and off the court or the field. But also, girls are dropping out of sports at a certain point in their youth. So I would imagine that this show will be helpful in that, encouraging them to stay in sports and see what's possible on the other side.
1: It's so funny because when we talk about the keys to having a successful business, what we constantly hear is two things. Number one, being able to identify a white space and fill it. Number two, being able to solve for a problem. And the way we've built out the Champion's Edge, it kind of addresses both. We talked about the white space, so we are filling a storytelling white space by sharing all of these stories that don't exist on a singular platform. And Michelle, to your point, we're also hoping to address the dropout rate. Now, they're dropping out at twice the rate of boys by their early teens, and there could be lots of reasons for that. We can't fix through storytelling the fact that sometimes playing sports can be really cost prohibitive.
3: Right.
1: So there's the cost issue. But there are also a lot of girls who are dropping out of sports, not because they don't love it anymore. They do. But they realize it's time consuming. I'm not good enough to get a full scholarship. I'm never going to play in the WNBA or the NWSL. And so they choose to go on and do other things. And by showcasing these power players, we want to be able to say to girls, hey, if you love it, stay and play. Start thinking about the long game. Understand that the longer you play sports, your leadership skills, teamwork, resilience, confidence, being able to manage your time, setting goals, all those sorts of things, the longer you stay and play, the better you will hone those skills. And it's also a message to parents. And hopefully we want to create a conversational bridge between parents and their kids to just get a better understanding of how sports isn't just great in the now, it's going to be great and have benefits your entire life.
2: Bonnie, where did this idea come from? What made you want to launch a
1: show? It was all in my head. I was just looking for something fun to do. But, you know, like, we all know this. We live in this society where we are just bombarded and oversaturated with content. It's really hard, Myron, to find a new and fresh idea. And I was so astounded when I started looking for a platform that was telling all of these stories that there actually wasn't one. The light bulb went off. Now, mind you, that was several years ago, and it has taken a while to get this show to a place where it's actually going to be on television. But the timing, we're so fortunate, is great because we're finally past the point where we're calling women's sports a moment and we're officially calling it a movement. And so as the growth of women's sports continues across the board, whether it's attendance or ratings or merchandise sales or the level of sponsorship we're seeing and the media rights deals and on a macro level, the valuation of leagues and teams continues to grow. We want to tell stories from a different angle that inspires girls and their parents and coaches.
0: We're talking with Bonnie Bernstein, creator, host, executive producer of The Champion's Edge, ABC stations all across the country, debuting this weekend. Bonnie has been a great friend of ours now for a while, big supporter of our show. We're excited to support her show.
3: Yes.
0: So all of these unbelievable women that you interviewed for the show, the thing that they have in common would be sports, obviously.
1: Yep.
0: What is the character trait, though, that they all have in common? Is there one through line?
1: I actually put together a list of skill sets we acquire from sports that is now north of 30. So we hear about the teamwork and the leadership.
0: North of 30 of people north of 30 years old, you're saying?
1: Oh, I'm sorry.
0: No, north of 30. What was that? Oh, north 30, of 30, the amount of skills.
1: 30 different skills.
0: Oh, my God. I'm thinking like if you're an adult.
3: Like you'll grow into it?
0: Yeah, like, okay, so Michelle played sports. She still has this because of sports.
1: Well, we actually talked with Michelle and Kimberly Martin when we were on Vibe Check the other day. First of all, Kimberly was hilarious. I'm like, did you play sports growing up? She's like, did I play sports? She's like, I was the Charles Oakley of my eighth grade basketball team. Was I a goon? I was a goon. Was I an enforcer? I was an enforcer. And I was like, okay, we're going to step back here.
0: But that skill set was, but isn't that the skill set that gets you to the Kimberly's level at ESPN? There's got to be something that
1: well, what she
0: those.
1: Talked about is team. And we hear a lot about team, about resilience. We hear a lot about what Michelle talked about when she unabashedly talked about how she was the captain of her high school soccer team and went to states. But what Michelle talked about was being able to pivot, make in-game adjustments. And, you know, one of the things that we talk about a lot is how we learn to interpret failure differently in sports. Outside of the sports arena, if you mess up at something, if you fail, you're immediately looking at yourself in the mirror going, what's wrong with me? And you download it as a personal indictment on yourself. What sports teaches you is that failure is a part of the process that gets you towards success, that helps you win.
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1: The Pentagon today. We almost need like serious news. Tom Brokaw.
2: There you go.
1: The Pentagon today began releasing never before seen files relating
2: to. Going
1: to
2: go the whole way. You're going to read this as Stone Cold Steve Austin.
1: Gerald Ford dead today at the senseless age of 83. Release files relating to.
2: I watched that skit. I'm up on game. It's I'm up on game. Good. Shout out to Dana Carvey.
1: You know what? UAP. It's unidentified. Anomalous phenomena, previously and more infamously known as UFOs, unidentified.
2: I'm a name of UFO.
1: Flying objects. Yeah. The government has been holding on to these for decades, and the Friday file release includes 162 files, some of them videos, some of them reports, some of them photographs. So to Nickelback this thing, look at these photographs, and Okay, the quote in the press release is the American people can now access the federal government's declassified UAP files instantly, no clearance required. Among these are incidents from the 60s.
2: Yeah.
1: The Apollo 12 and Apollo 17 moon missions. In 1969, for Apollo 12, astronaut Alan Bean reported flashes of light that he described as sailing off into space. That's how far back some of these go. And I'm looking at the photos from the moon landing. Not the moon landing, but from Apollo 12. These photos are taken from the moon, and there are no fewer than five areas of interest is how they're described. David, are you a believer? Do you believe in this?
2: In the overall like existence of UFOs, or that we have seen them? Yes, they're out there. They're there. And they've sent Victor Wembanyama to the NBA. So we know that has happened. There you go. They're there. These documents, I have a little skepticism about these.
1: Okay. 888 say ESPN is the phone number. 888-729-3776. Do you believe? Do you not believe? Is this a hoax? Is it real? Have you ever had an interaction with something that you couldn't explain in the sky, a UAP, a UFO, whatever it is? David, why do you have skepticism about this right now?
2: Well, I mean, you know, I don't want to get too, but you know, like some of these things look like little dust dots, little things, right? This is the biggest, most unprecedented thing we've ever seen. I thought we were looking at something that was like, you know, going to be game changing here. I thought we were going to have like a secret meeting. I thought we were going to have like some UFOs like hanging out in the White House, shaking hands with the president, like, hey, it's cool. We'll do a little trade thing. I thought we were going to get something. Maybe I've watched too much Men in Black.
1: I appreciate you asking. Yes, I believe. And I think that there is truly like a treasure trove out there. There's a hangar, the Mojave Desert, Area 51, whatever it is. Like, I think there are recovered, I don't know about remains, but I think there were recovered structures, recovered aircraft. I truly believe that. So my dad, again, 888-SAY-ESPN, 888-729-3776. Call in, tell us if you believe or if you don't. Tell us if you've ever seen one, or if you know someone who has, or if you're not a believer, you go ahead and call in and tell us why. My dad is one of the most conservative dudes, as most 80-plus-year-old white men are, especially if they served in the military. But my dad flew for the Navy. He's a fighter pilot. He was then a commercial airline pilot. And he has seen things at altitude that even he says he can't explain.
2: Okay.
1: And this is from the most, like, buttoned-up, down-to-earth dude. And one of the things that he always points out is not necessary. It's not going to... Hollywood has made us think this is just like a rotating circle with lights that sends down a tractor beam, Simpson style, you know?
2: Yeah.
1: He says the stuff that he would hear in the ready rooms on aircraft carriers or whatever it is the high speed, is the lack of detection on radar, like being able to naked eye see something that is not showing up on your instruments, even though it's right bleeping there in front of you, and the rapid sudden direction change. And that's what you see. There's a video in Greece, these are released today from our Department of War. There's a video taken in Greece in 2023. It's on board a CENTCOM military installation. So it's our military, it's our radar, and our cameras, and it's showing something moving at a very high rate of speed and stopping on a dime and changing direction just above the surface of the ocean. 90-degree turns. No recovery. This is like, give me somebody. Jahmyr Gibbs, change of direction.
2: Yeah.
1: Bo Jackson, Walter Payton, Barry Sanders, like stopping on a dime, cut, rapid like acceleration. And it's that sort of stuff that, again, like my old head conservative dad has claimed to have seen naked eye.
2: Okay.
3: What does your father believe, the man? What does your father think?
2: Good question.
1: He had no choice. Like the logical part of his brain took over and he was like, we can't explain it. It's not showing up on my radar. Other guys in the squadron were seeing the same thing. It's not just like, you know, those little like ocular, like little dust specks that get on your eyes that kind of float off. Like it's not that. And so he's like, it had to be something that he couldn't explain. He wouldn't go UFO, but he would be like, there's something I have seen that I absolutely couldn't explain. And now we know this has been happening and our government has known about it since the 60s. And it's declassified today. And why is this not a bigger deal?
2: This is our job. We're making a bigger deal.
1: We are making it a bigger deal.
2: We are cracking this case open and letting the world know we're this thing is rolling downhill. And a lot of times because of us, we're making it a big deal.
1: There's good where this gets released, but then there's also bad, in my opinion, because there is something that I just thought was clip art. I'm looking at this article online and I thought it was okay, cool. It's clip art. It's a blue sky. It's a brilliant blue sky, not a cloud in it. And then there's green grass and there's a tree line and it kind of looks like that Microsoft, like Windows 2005, you know, sort of stock image as your computer would fire up, except in the sky, there's a flash of white light and honestly, like a bullet oval, like a metallic bullet oval that is emerging from it. And it is an artist's rendition. I'm looking at it right now and it says it is an FBI photo with a sketch of an object as described by an eyewitness. So I've primarily stuck to the obviously very much an actual photograph and an actual video as opposed to just like some of the drawings, because admittedly some of the drawings look ridiculous.
2: Look absolutely insane.
1: Yeah. Yeah.
2: This is where this gets frustrating to me. Can we just hurry up? Like, can we hurry up? Don't you get a little anxiety? Like you watch Alien, you watch Star Trek, and it's like, I want this in my lifetime. You know what I'm saying? Like, can we just get this in my lifetime?
1: Are we getting it now? Like,
2: can we just fast track the, like, if there's going to be the big alien invasion or like if we're going to be beamed up, can we just fast track it? Cause I don't want to be gone when it's here. That's a bummer. Like, think about the people who were like in the 1600s and they're just like probably before then. I'm not a history buff, like 1100. Yeah. And they were like, a boat. Imagine the places we can go see. And they never get to go anywhere else. And now we're just like going all across the world. They don't get to see it. They don't get to see it. Like it would be bummed if like 500 years from now, it's like, great, we're in Mars. Sucks to have been alive in 2026 before you could see this.
1: I don't want an alien invasion because we have so much to answer for.
2: Well, I'm saying if you're going to do it, just like, can we just like, just do it. Just do it now.
1: Okay. So the proof of the existence of these aircraft is not enough. You want to just come. What's the next step?
2: Independence Day was 30 years ago, and I've been waiting for it since. Like, let's get it. Let's get it cracking.
1: I'm excited for Disclosure Day. Disclosure Day this summer. Yeah. Steven Spielberg, that's going to be a good one. So again, the phone number 888-729-3776, 888-SAY-ESPN. Where are you with this disclosure of UFOs and UAPs released by our government today? Video proof, photographic proof. Do you believe? Are you a skeptic? Brian is on ESPN Radio, 888-729-3776. Brian, what's up, buddy?
4: Nothing much. Thanks for taking my call. I got a chuckle out of the Aaron Rodgers thing. It kind of lightened the mood for me because I come to tears every time I tell the story. Desert Storm, 1990. Just before it turned to Desert Shield, I was launching out an aircraft. And when you're doing that, you have to look at all the flight controls and everything. And the pilot says, Chief, do you see that? And I said, no, do it again. He says, no, that. I come out from under the jet. And I'm going to get emotional because I do every time. There's this bright light just slowly going across the sky. And then out of nowhere, just flashes and takes off on an angle. He's screaming, "Chief, I gotta go, I gotta go." And ever since that day, I believe before then, but ever since that day, I am a true believer. For all, I saw one. I witnessed it myself. Took a little more than what I timed than what I explained, but I'm about to get emotional, so that's yeah. why I kind of shortened it. But they're real. They're real. Billions of billions of planets. A lot of them are in what's called the Goldilocks zone, which the Earth is. You gotta be nuts to think we're the only ones.
1: Yeah, yeah. No, you're right. So, mathematically, it doesn't. Yeah. It does. You know, statistically, it doesn't even point to us being the only ones. Desert Storm was when, you know, our aircraft, like, we were using things in that conflict that some people ascribe to alien technology. The TR-3B, you know, the Black Triangle, the F-117 Nighthawk. Like, what'd you fly, Brian?
4: F-15s.
1: Okay. Like, but does the F-117 Nighthawk ring any bells from Desert Storm or the TR-3B, the Black Triangle?
4: I remember the stealth, and I remember this, but yeah. nothing moved like that did. Aircraft we had back then don't move in 45-degree angles. Sorry.
1: Same. Aircraft we have now still doesn't make some of those sudden stops. But I appreciate it. Thank you for your service, Brian. Thank you for sharing that. Dude, I've had goosebumps for 45 minutes since we've been talking about this.
2: Yeah.
1: It's a million degrees in this studio.
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0: I'm John Ryder, NBA playoffs. Timberwolves looking to even their West semifinal series with the Spurs at two games apiece. Minnesota with a 38-34 lead on San Antonio with 8 minutes to go in the second quarter. Victor Wembanyama ejected in this second for elbowing Naz Reid. Anthony Edwards has 11 points. An absolute blowout in Game 4 East semis in Philly as the Knicks complete the sweep. They hammer the 76ers 144-114 as they advance to the East Final for the second straight year. The Wizards win the NBA draft lottery. They get the top overall pick, followed by the Jazz, Grizzlies, and Bulls. For the NHL in the Stanley Cup playoffs, round two, and the Canadiens have a 2-1 lead on the Sabres with 11 minutes to play in the second period of Game 3 in Montreal. You can watch the game on ESPN. Cole Caulfield, the go-ahead goal on the power play in the second period. Buffalo getting on the board early, less than a minute in. Tage Thompson scored. The series is tied at 1. Sunday Night Baseball, Tigers lead the Royals 3-2 in the fourth in Kansas City. Earlier, a Philly slugger doing damage.
1: And the pitch to Kyle. Swung on, line deep to right. That one is on its way, and that one is gone.
2: Christmas.
1: Goodness, Kyle Schwarber is out of this world hot right now. Another home run for Schwarber. That's 16, and it's 5-0 Phillies.
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3: Hey, it's Evan Cohen. 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
1: He is Harry Douglas. I'm Freddie Coleman. 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And don't forget about us on ESPN Plus. We all want to be appreciated, don't we? Just like the song by Tupac, you are appreciated when he said, dear mama. Everybody wants to be like, dear mama. You want to be appreciated. Well, there's a certain superstar. According to Hall of Fame basketball player Tracy McGrady, NBC Sports NBA analyst, that is not feeling the appreciation when it comes to his basketball team. That guy is Jaylen Brown of the Boston Celtics, and he said as much on the Cousins podcast.
2: His frustration lies deeply within the organization and other things that we don't really have the details to. There's just been a lot of stuff, you know, that I've been hearing just going on with the Boston organization, with JB. You know, so I think part of him is like, I showed you guys more of who I am as a basketball player, not only just what I did on the basketball court, but the leadership that I displayed within this team. And you've seen that, not having our best player in JT. You've seen a different side of me and what I'm able to bring to the game of basketball. So all that stuff, you know, I think just came into play with him and his frustration.
3: I would say this, first of all, Tracy McGrady is so well-respected in every single room that he walks in. And I'm pretty sure he's not going to go on a podcast with Vince Carter, who he's related to, and bring these things vocally out to the forefront if they were not true. Now, whether he got that from Jaylen Brown or someone that's a close source within the Celtics organization, I don't know, but he's not just saying it for any reason. Here's the reality of the Boston Celtics, right? Coming into this season, a lot of people definitely did not think that the Boston Celtics were going to be a two seed. And a lot of people tried to say, hey, this is a gap year. Mm-hmm. You know, maybe you can get a top 10 draft pick for the 2026 NBA draft and head into the next season with another bona fide player. No, Jaylen Brown, like Michael Jordan, took it personal. He said, no, I can hold a fort down. That's exactly what he did, Freddie, so much so that he played like an MVP candidate. And to it tailed off at the end of the season. Jason Tatum comes back. Things are altered a little bit, and rightfully so, because when you have another bona fide player who's the face of your franchise, mm-hmm. you're going to alter things here and there. That's just the natural way of doing business. But I think Jaylen Brown, his issue is that he wants to be treated like the main attraction. When the Boston Celtics is all, the face of the franchise is going to always be Jason Tatum.
1: Absolutely. Yeah.
3: So there lies the issue, right? So now you have two trains mm-hmm. on a track of collision, and there's no other track to pivot away from.
1: Mm-hmm.
3: Now mm-hmm. he has some decisions to make right this summer in July. He will be eligible for an extension, and it's not just his decision, and also the Boston Celtics. But I can't see them not asking Jaylen Brown to come be a part of something for the foreseeable future as well as right now.
1: Yeah.
3: I don't see them not offering him that contract. It's a matter of does he want to sign that contract and continue to be in the shadow of Jason Tatum?
1: Right.
3: Or does he want to go somewhere else and be traded and be the face of that franchise? That's the bottom line. All that other stuff that's in between all that. Listen, that's what it comes down to. Can you treat me like the main attraction?
1: Well, he's not going to be the roller coaster. He's going to be the spinning cups at Disneyland. He is not going to be Space Mountain. He's going to be when you walk in and you might get on that ride that all the little kids have to take because they're not tall enough, as long as you're with the Boston Celtics. Because the line is, every man has his price. What kind of price is Jaylen Brown willing to make if he wants to get what he wants, if he believes he's not getting that from the Boston Celtics? He's not getting that appreciation. If he's not getting that respect, that HD, you're spot on. He is never going to be the dude in Boston with Jason Tatum already cementing that place. And especially, he cemented that title when he came back and played like that for the Celtics before the injuries overtook and they were not able to win Game 7 against the Philadelphia 76ers. Jaylen Brown was terrific in Game 7, but not terrific enough where that would lead anybody to say, okay, now you have cold ones with the Boston Celtics. Although when it comes to his frustration, if he feels that way, if he feels underappreciated, well, the Celtics president of basketball operations, Brad Stevens, he says, I haven't heard it.
4: I talked to Jalen Monday a little bit after he just real quickly and was nothing but positive. He has not expressed those frustrations to me. We've been here 10 years together, and I do think that, you know, obviously I love JB, and everybody around here loves JB. And, you know, I think just like any of our other guys, as we get to the end of the season, I'll be here, and my door is always open. And if anybody ever wants to come in and talk about it, and talk about, you know, their team, their place, whatever the case may be, I'm all ears. And that would be 1 through 16, not just Jalen, not just Jason, not just the guys that have been here. I think it's really important to be available. So I certainly am, and none of that has been expressed to me.
1: Just because Brad Stevens didn't hear from Jalen Brown, don't mean it ain't true.
3: Hey, he's not going to come get on that microphone and say, exactly. Say even if it was,
1: exactly.
3: Like, true. You know what I mean? Like, he's not going to come on and say, hey, man, me and Jalen Brown had a conversation, and he told me to hell with this organization. He hates it here. He wants to go somewhere else. Why would Brad Stevens do that? He's a way more smarter front office executive than that, y'all.
1: Yeah, no doubt. Oh, by the way, Harry Douglas, Freddie Coleman's the Wednesday Groove with Unknown as Freddie and Harry, presented by Progressive Insurance and ESPN Radio, the ESPN app, and don't forget about us on ESPN Plus. I'll ask this, you HD, even though you're not inside the Celtics locker room, do you believe that he is underappreciated by the Boston Celtics?
3: That's a tricky question, right?
1: Exactly.
3: Because and the reason why it's tricky, because what I may feel like is him not being underappreciated, he may feel like it's underappreciating when it comes to his logic of thinking and the way he views it, right?
1: Yep.
3: So that's why it's tricky, because I don't think he's underappreciated, but I also don't know what's going on behind closed doors. I'm also not in every single one of those meetings, because we also got to remember on his Twitch stream, he said something like, you know, we switched something up in the playoffs, and I wish we would have done something differently or done what we had been doing.
1: Mm-hmm.
3: Like, that's also a little jab at Joe Mazzulla as the head coach.
1: No doubt.
3: And I know all those guys do have a really good relationship, but Jalen Brown is different. He's a down South Georgia boy, man. You know what I mean? Well, number one, we're smart as hell. We're very charismatic. You know, we don't do things like the pack. We are our own people. Hence, Anthony Edwards up there in Minnesota. We just do things differently. And it may rub people the wrong way at times. And that's the difference between Jason Tatum and Jaylen Brown, is that Jason Tatum is so beloved by so many people, not just in the Boston Celtics organization, outside of the organization. And that's why I kind of got upset with Jalen Brown with making the comments that he made about it being the best year of his career, because now you're just opening the floodgates for people to make their own assumptions and say what they want to say and how they think the situation is playing out in Boston.
1: But here's something to that. That didn't bother me as much, because that's, to me, that was Jalen Brown's way of saying, I can carry a basketball team. If it's not going to be here in Boston, more likely it's not going to be here in Boston. That's putting that feeler out to somebody else to say, oh, yeah, he can definitely carry an organization, because he did that with Jason Tatum when we thought he was going to be out the entire season. And he comes back with less than 20 games to play in the regular season. He looked like that next to Jalen Brown. And that's why many people believe, and I'll raise my hand, I know I'm not the only one, that they were the team to beat in the Eastern Conference. He showed the people that if you put a franchise on my broad shoulders, I'll be able to carry it. And I showed that I was able to do that by keeping this team from being out of the lottery to being a legitimate contender in the Eastern Conference. But sometimes you better be careful what you wish for, because you'll get it and it may not be what it's cracked up to be. Yeah, he's seen Jason Tatum. He is the face of the Boston Celtics. There's no cold one there. It's him and everybody else. And everybody knows that. But if you're Jalen Brown, you're looking at it saying, man, oh, man, I know that guy's terrific. But as terrific as he is, I help make him terrific, and vice versa.
3: Well, and also to his point, though, Freddie, like, we haven't seen Jason Tatum by himself carry the Boston Celtics to a 2 seed like we've seen Jalen Brown. So that's also going through his mind, right? Jason Tatum, this entire time, he has had a partner in crime in me and others around.
1: Yeah.
3: But when Jason Tatum got hurt and all those other guys got shipped off via trade, and when you're trying to dump money, I allowed us to be the 2 seed. I carried this team on my back. Yes, Jason Tatum came back later, but for the bulk of the year, it was me and my doing and my play and me growing as a player that allowed us to have that two seed. So you can understand the frustration with Jaylen Brown and why that may bother him a little bit, too.
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1: We got the news today that it seems like college football coaches may be more in accord over those things. You're listening to Amber and Ian. We're presented to you by Progressive Insurance. At Ian Fitz ESPN is how you find Ian Fitzsimmons. At Amber W Sports is how you find me, Amber Wilson. So the American Football Coaches Association, Ian, they voted last week to recommend increasing the college football playoff bracket to a maximum number of teams, to do away with conference championship games, to end the season during the second week of January, to protect the Army-Navy's game exclusive window time period. So there was a lot that they allowed their voices to be heard for on. And now we've heard from the executive director of the AFCA. So let's bring him in, the former Wyoming head coach, Craig Bull. Kind enough to join us. And thanks so much for joining us, Craig. You guys released a statement today. It's made a lot of buzz. Did you know that this was going to be as big as it's become?
2: Yeah, Amber, thanks for having us on. And one thing that we'd like to recognize, college football has never been more popular. Mm-hmm. But certainly with the seas of change that have come, as coaches, we've coalesced around some things that we think are so important, and we did release a statement. We knew it would stir up quite a bit of discussion, but there was a great deal of time and energy and conversation that we had from coaches from all the different conferences representing on our board here, and so we came up with those principles. And so, you know, a lot of it just has to do with what has gone on with the, you know, when we integrated the transfer portal window, and we finally, as the AFCA, supported one window, which was passed, you know, as you looked at that, how that worked in the mix of the college football playoffs, what became really problematic is the length of the playoffs. And so the first statement that we said there, Amber, was that we propose that a line in the sand be the championship game be no later than the second Monday in January. And when we said that, we knew that that was going to be a challenge. But what is on the other side problematic was trying to align an academic calendar that supported student athletes with a closely in tune with the transfer portal window in January. So that was our starting point. To do that, we recognize there's a lot of changes that would need to be made. And you pointed out some of those things which we think are going to be helpful.
3: Coach, good to talk to you again, by the way. I think last time we talked was the last Poinsettia Bowl with Josh Allen as your quarterback. And it rained in San Diego, folks. I mean, so there you go. That was our last time the two of us were together. What is the most important for the coaches right now? Is it you know, going to 16 or 24, or getting the calendar right when it comes to the schedule?
2: It comes to getting the calendar right. And we've been charged with, you know, having our recommendation be known to a subgroup that's studying the calendar. I sit on that committee, and that's also going to run through the football oversight. So, you know, what we said was, let's just not keep on kicking the can down the road. What's our biggest problem right now? And it's the calendar. And so, you know, we made some adjustments. We're going to go ahead and have a unified starting date with what has been week zero, which allows for two byes, but coaches are looking, saying, okay, we'd much rather trade a bye week to end the season earlier. And so what spurred on some discussion was, okay, as the season's playing out this next year to January 25th, that is way too long, and it's problematic for coaches trying to hold the season together. Let's look and offer some holistic suggestions. And so this is what spurred on some of the other things. In a discussion about the relevancy of conference championship games. You know, as I said, reducing bye weeks from two to one. We applaud President Trump and the White House with their executive order of putting, you know, a time guardrail around the Army-Navy game, but also allowing that day to be used for some more inventory. And so then also coaches feel like we could go ahead and reduce the number of days that would be needed from 7 to 6 as far as getting a team ready to go. So a lot there, a lot to unpack.
3: Coach Bull, and Craig
2: Bull. Call me Craig. I'm no longer coach.
3: Hey, look, God rest my dad. Right, hey, I still called him Judge, not even Dad, right? But yeah, at the time he died. So once a coach, always a coach. Once your honor, always your honor in my book. So you're always Coach Bull to me. Hey, Coach, so conference championship games. We've heard both sides from coaches. Kirby Smart cherishes the SEC title game. Mm-hmm. Greg Byrne, you know, athletic director, Alabama, says, you know what? They served a purpose, but it's time to go. What is a consensus, if there is one, when it comes to conference title games, when it comes to fixing the calendar in college football?
2: Well, you know, the overall consensus of coaches, and I love Kirby Smart. He's engaged, and he has strong opinions that are well-founded. I would say that a strong consensus of college coaches are in favor of, let's look at more access to the playoffs. And if that means more participation and that means elimination of the conference championship games, so be it. I like conference championship games as well, but coaches are clamoring to say they would like more access. And we believe we can actually shorten the season, pick up some inventory. Now, you're going to lose, you know, an SEC championship game, and we're not naive. The amount of revenue that generates is significant. But when you start to look at what could be, you know, maybe conference championship games, you know what, that kind of horse left the barn, and there's a different time to turn the page.
1: American Football Coaches Association Executive Director Craig Bull joining us here on Amber and Ian. How important is the rhythm of the season, the competitive rhythm to it? Because I know as a fan, Craig, it can lull once we get to a postseason. How do the coaches feel

0: you know, we talked to several coaches who, you know, had been on the what would be perceived as a benefit of a long or a bye. And what really proved problematic is your football team, you know, starts to lose rhythm, like you just said. A long time ago, when I was coaching at Nebraska, there were just two teams, and you were on equal footing. Well, now you're playing a team. Okay, a bye is nice, but that length of time, I think Texas Tech might have went like 25 days before they played a game. And it is difficult to stay engaged, to really put a competitive team out there. And I think the numbers are bearing that out. You can probably do some research. I'm not going to throw them out, but I think you'd find an overall competitive disadvantage right now of having that long bye, and also for our fans to stay in rhythm following their favorite teams.
1: And another thing, I've talked to Dan Lanning about this, Kalen DeBoer. I can go on down the list, Lincoln Riley. The title game should be played closer to January 1 than February 1, like it used to be. And I don't know how you guys do that. I know that's what you're discussing right now, and we're discussing with you right now. But that seems very difficult when you go to expanding the playoff to 16 or 24 teams. When you talk to the coaches and you're in your meetings, what is the overwhelming opinion? Is it 16 or 24 when it comes to the future of college football, Coach?
0: Well, you know, and I'm going to be real guarded about this, because our statement just says for us to look at maximizing the number of participants. You hear a lot of voices out there saying 24. There are some coaches who are saying 16. The AFCA has not made a stand on this. Okay. I can tell you, if you took just an informal poll of those voices that you're hearing, would probably be more line of 24. But once again, that's not the AFCA stance. However, we feel like we need to increase the playoff number.
2: Why has the AFCA not taken an official stance on this particular subject, but you have on others?
0: On the number of teams, we've taken a stand that we feel like that there needs to be an expansion. Okay, what our thoughts are there? There's other issues right now that conference commissioners are probably more aligned with, as far as how the TV contracts and worked and that sort. And so what we said was, we want the season to end. We want football to be a one-semester sport. We're drawing a line in the sand. We've given other options here to accelerate that. And then we've listened to coaches say that our conference championships really so meaningful anymore. We want more access. How does 16 compare to 24? The AFCA stayed out of that. And my stance has always been, is if we have a unanimous voice, then we will make a stand. These statements here, what we just said, are almost ironclad unanimous.
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5: I'm Sean Ryder. NBA playoffs have gone to the half in Minnesota. The Timberwolves lead the Spurs 60-56 as Minnesota looks to tie the series at two, this West semifinal series. The big news in this one, Victor Wembanyama ejected in the second quarter, flagrant two, for elbowing Naz Reid in the jaw. His first career ejection. Anthony Edwards has 18 points. No contest in Game 4 of the East Semis in Philly. The Knicks complete the sweep, pounding the 76ers 144-114. New York has now won seven straight playoff games, and they're heading back to the East Finals for a second straight season. NBA draft lottery announced earlier. Wizards getting the top overall pick, followed by the Jazz and the Grizzlies and the Bulls. ESPN's Jay Billis on the draft.
6: There's still a lot of tough decisions to make, and it's not a no-brainer at number one. A.J. DiBonsa and Darren Peterson, that's going to be a tough decision for Washington. And we have some years where you say it's a no-brainer. This is not. And you've got a number of difficult decisions that are going to be made throughout the top 10.
7: Yeah.
6: But the good news is that no matter where you fall in the top 10, you're going to get a really good player. This is a deep draft of star caliber talent.
5: Jay Billis earlier on ABC. Right now on ESPN, it's round two of the Stanley Cup playoffs and game three in Montreal. The Canadiens lead the Sabres 4-2 with less than 2 minutes to go in the second period. Montreal, four unanswered goals, two on the power play. The series is tied at two. Sunday night baseball's in Kansas City. Tigers looking to stop a five-game losing streak. They're tied with the Royals at three in the fifth.
8: Hey, it's Evan Cohen. Coming up Monday, the draft is done. Mini camps are wrapping up, but it's never too early to tell you the biggest roster holes for Super Bowl contenders. It's on Sportsmanlike, 6 a.m. Eastern, right here on ESPN Radio, ESPN2, and ESPNU.

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1: I've got Whoopi Goldberg here on the Rich Eisen Show, and our radio audience just rejoined our broadcast. And I'm so psyched to have you here. You just mentioned tennis. I imagine if you had Venus Serena on your show.
2: Yeah.
1: Because I remember when I first started doing SportsCenter in the 90s and the early aughts with Stuart Scott, who I know you crossed paths with quite a bit back in the day. Which may be the last time I saw you.
2: Might be.
1: But that I remember Serena, when she started, it was like, well, here comes the sister.
2: Yeah.
1: Can she be any as good as Venus? And it's like, yeah.
2: You know, I think people had a very interesting feeling about them because they couldn't believe what they were seeing with the two of them. Mm-hmm. They couldn't believe two sisters could be playing the way that they did. But, you know, you think about all the, for me, the black women who played tennis, the ones we never heard about and the ones we did hear about that we don't talk about now, like Althea Gibson, mm-hmm. you know, that we don't talk about her. She was extraordinary. I mean, when you think about the women who were out there doing these things, it, you know, they were at the time for us, they were one-offs. Now we know where the women are. We know what they're playing. But when I was a kid, they were really one-offs, you know, and to see, women playing tennis, I know it seems dopey, but Billie Jean was all I knew.
1: Yeah.
2: You know, really, I mean, you saw the people that she played, but you remembered Billie Jean.
1: Well, I mean, she created basically women's tennis that
2: she
1: we currently know today.
2: Yeah.
1: And is such a major a titan when it comes to sports. So let's talk about the All Women's Sport Network that you co-founded.
2: Yeah.
1: Why did you feel the need to get something started like
2: that? Because I talked about this with whoever was in charge many years ago at ESPN and said, why? I would like to see this happen. I have some ideas. And they were like, okay.
1: Yeah.
2: Yeah. Good. Okay. Well, thank you. And they would say, people would say things to me at all the networks. They would say things like, oh, well, you know, nobody wants to see women's sports. But I did, and I knew if I wanted to see it, maybe other people did too. And then I started traveling in the world, and I wanted to see what other people were doing. And so our network is the All Women's Sports Network, and it covers women's sports throughout the world, whatever sport they're playing. And, you know, we've got the wrestlers, we've got the tennis players, we've got the hockey players, we've got the roller derby queens, we've got as many sports as you can name, and some that you've never heard of.
1: Mm-hmm.
2: Because for lots of women around the world, this is their way that they can be in a group of women doing stuff and not get any hassle. These are ways of women coming forward and putting themselves forward to do different stuff. And because I always knew, you know, in the old days, you know, you used to be able to, you had to own an NBA team in order to be part of a WNBA team.
1: Mm-hmm.
2: I never owned an NBA team. I knew people that owned, but they weren't looking for me to come in and be part of it.
1: Right.
2: Now, you know, you see what's happening with the WNBA, and I'm so proud of them because they didn't stop. They didn't stop fighting. And I know it sounds like we, as women, are kvetching a lot about what we're not getting, but when you see these women play,
1: mm-hmm.
2: they are worth their weight in gold. They are doing the work that their male counterparts are doing. And they're doing that in all of the sports. There's not a sport that's being played that isn't being played equally well by women, except people aren't used to seeing women do. They're not used to seeing women play football. I love the female football league. I love it.
1: Mm-hmm.
2: I wish I could play. I wish I could run.
1: Nice.
2: You know, but I can't.
1: Right.
2: You know, but there are so many things so I wanted to see it. And suddenly, about a year and a half ago, someone said, "Oh, I'll help you do that." And I said, really? Mm-hmm. It's only been 18 years I've been trying to get this done. He said, no, we'll do it. So we got with a group called the Jungle Network, and they've put us on around the world. You can find us in lots of different places. I think we probably sent you all the information to put out there. Mm-hmm. But it's kind of groovy.
1: Yeah, they delivers live coverage, original programming from some of the world's most prestigious sports organizations, FIBA, WNBL, UEFA, Athletes Unlimited, the global TV network that you're talking about right now. And then you just mentioned the WNBA, which is having the draft tonight.
2: Yeah.
1: I mean, that everything you just talked about how they need better pay, need better a better arrangement. That's what they were talking about, their collective bargaining
2: agreement. Yeah.
1: You know, like they went to the mat.
2: And a little more respect,
1: right.
2: You know, because it's not like they're sucking lollipops out there. These girls are kicking butt.
1: Yeah.
2: They are not fooling around. You know, they play like I remember people playing.
1: Yes.
2: You know, they play hard and they don't, you know, they don't need to be like.
1: Oh, no, you can't tell Sophie Cunningham that if she's making sure you don't touch Caitlin Clark, for instance, you know.
2: And, go.
1: And they're still teammates and. And, you know, the social media aspect of it, the burgeoning dollars that are coming in, they're, you know, women's sports, certainly WNBA, softball. We were just, we had softball highlights on SportsCenter last night, Texas and Oklahoma. Volleyball is becoming much more significant. I mean, I could go down the list here of what women's sports.
2: We cover it.
1: Well, I know
2: we're covering it all.
1: And I was telling you about the show Women's Sports Now,
2: right.
1: This show, along with Hello Sunshine and Firefly and Apex. And there's so many different other people coming together for an hour long show that we've got going on ESPN Plus and ESPN.
2: I'm saying to you, we should all be doing this together.
1: Okay.
2: Because our point is, you know, women are doing amazing things in sports and we should all be covering everything. And to be in bed with the preeminent sports network and take y'all, I mean, y'all are worldwide, but to take y'all through the world as we go through would be wonderful. I know that's the wrong thing. I'm not supposed to be saying stuff like that. Well, because you're not supposed to say, hey, listen, let's get in this bed together. Let's make this bed bigger. I'm not supposed to say things like that. But if I don't, no one will know that I want to be in bed with them. I don't know if that sounds as right as I mean it.
1: The business bed.
2: Yes. That's what I'm talking about. I'm talking about the business bed.
1: Yes, and the large,
2: you know,
1: the California king size.
2: That's right.
1: Of the Jagunda bed. The world's wide enough.
2: That's right.
1: You know,
2: that's
1: they would say in Hamilton. You know, the world is wide enough for this sort of thing. And you could see, again, tonight it's the 30th WNBA draft tonight.
2: Man, it's exciting. I mean, I get choked up, you know, because they're going to be where they need to be. Mm. And I lived long enough to see this happening.
1: You never had a jump shot ever?
2: Yeah, look. No. Never had a jump shot. I was a great runner. You know what I was? I was a really good runner.
1: Okay.
2: Because I could go straight. If I was going in a straight line, I was great. If I need to carry something with me and throw it, not so much. Not so much, but I could run my little tail off.
1: Okay, very good. If you don't mind, let's take a break. I'd love to come back and talk to you about your acting.
2: Oh.
1: And your movie career. And
2: oh, that,
1: career.
2: Sure.
1: Yeah, of course.
2: I'll talk to you about anything, anytime.
1: I appreciate that. All right, we're here on The Rich Eisen Show with Whoopi Goldberg live.
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1: So Patrick Swayze and young Mr. Abrams got on the plane and came down, and we hung out, and it was a match made in, for me, made in heaven, because he was extraordinary. As you think he might be, he was even better. And we created this movie that, you know, lives on.
2: Today.
1: Yeah.
2: It stands the test of time.
1: Yeah, it does.
2: It's like an unbreakable movie. It's perfect in almost every way.
1: Yeah.
2: And your character in it, you're awesome, but you've probably heard that before. You're perfect for that role. When did you know that it was as special as we now know it to be?
1: We didn't really know until we saw it. Because, you know, you make the movie and you think you're being fabulous and brilliant.
2: Right.
1: And then it comes out and you go, oh, is that what we were doing? No, it's the editor who helps shape with the director what they want to see. And we hadn't seen, we had only seen what we had done. And suddenly we got to see the whole movie and it was just like, do you remember making this movie? It's like, no, but this is good.
2: That's amazing.
1: You know, yeah.
2: Sure. What's your favorite scene from it that you're proud of from Ghost?
1: I think, well, I'll tell you, my favorite scene is when he's leaving and he says, it's the love. You know, it always gets me because that's what you remember. That's what you take with you, is the love. And whenever I see it, it just starts the tears rolling. Because that's what I like to think. I think about that. I think about the love of my mom and the love of my big brother. And and that's what, I hope that's what they have with them, is all my love for them.
2: So it's not the comedy parts or your comedic, I guess,
1: well,
2: I guess your role, the laughs that you brought to an otherwise real serious subject matter?
1: Well, I think like life, it rolls the way it's supposed to.
2: Yeah.
1: You know, some of it is funny and some of it is sad. I mean, she's a fake, but is she? You know, and suddenly you are able to do things you didn't know you could do. My favorite thing is probably the one that people always talk about, which is the nun who is trying to get me to let go of of that check.
2: Yeah, right.
1: You know, and as you know, if somebody hands you a $1 million check, it is hard to let it go. It's hard to let it go. So, you know, I had a little tussle, but it was a wonderful movie to make, you know, and a cast that was superb, and a superb director and a superb writer. And it was just, it all came together.
2: Whoopi Goldberg here on the Rich Eisen Show. You mentioned earlier that you didn't own an NBA team, but you coached one.
1: Yes, I did. Love that
2: coach
1: movie.
2: Of the New York Knickerbockers.
1: Yeah.
2: Eddie.
1: Yeah.
2: What's your favorite memory from shooting that film?
1: Just getting to hang around with so many of the players. I mean,
2: look at that.
1: I mean, look at that. I mean, that is just, look at Rick Fox.
2: Yeah, look at him right there. And Mark Jackson.
1: Yep. Oh my God.
2: Sure.
1: Yeah.
2: Yeah.
1: And where's
2: John Sally?
1: Yeah.
2: In the back there.
1: There he is.
2: Yeah.
1: And Tiny, where's Tiny?
2: Where's
1: isn't Nate Archibald in there?
2: Nate Tiny's somewhere in there. I don't know, but
1: he's so small we can't find him.
2: Yes, it's
1: he's standing there, but we missed him.
2: Yeah.
1: But you know, getting to hang out with all of these guys was heaven.
2: That include Rodman as well?
1: Yeah, I like Dennis. You know, because Dennis, to me, Dennis is very much like I was.
2: Yeah.
1: He was his own self. He was who he was, and he made no apologies for it. And everybody didn't get it, and that was okay.
2: Right.
1: You know, he got it, and he did the things he wanted to do the way he wanted to do them, and he played hard. You know, he played hard, and he was present, you know, and That's all you can ask of anybody.
2: Did you shoot during Knick games at any point in time, or did you? Or
1: I think we shot. Recreated. Yeah, I think we recreated. But I tell you, it is still one of my favorite movies. You know, we've been spending all this time trying to get Sister Act remade. Maybe we should have been spending time trying to get Eddie remade. But they don't need me now, you know, because they're on their way.
2: Yeah, that's right.
1: Yeah. It's good.
2: Pretty cool being in Madison Square Garden, right? Wow. That you're the coach of the Knicks.
1: Yeah.
2: They might have hired you this past year. They needed a coach.
1: Well, you know, I did kind of hint at it, but nobody brought
2: nobody
1: me
2: bit nobody on it.
1: Bit on
2: nobody
1: it.
2: Bit on it. How did you get your start? How did that start for you?
1: I always wanted to be lots of different things as a little kid.
2: Uh-huh.
1: Like, I wanted to go to the moon. I wanted to
2: be on Artemis 2 before there was Artemis 1.
1: Yeah,
2: you know,
1: uh-huh. I wanted to do all this. I wanted to be a tightrope walker. I wanted to be a circus clown. And the more film I watched, the more I realized, oh, I can do all of those things if I can do that.
2: Right.
1: Or if I can be on a stage, I can do that. And so I started on stage as a little kid because I just, you know, it seemed like a good thing at the time. And now really, this is the thing I really love. I mean, I don't mind doing the talking stuff.
2: Sure,
1: you know?
2: Of course, yeah.
1: But I'm a really good actor and I like it. And I'm proud to say that I have a very groovy career. It's the career I think I wanted.
2: Mm-hmm.
1: You know, it didn't always go the way I wanted it to go, but
2: right.
1: That's life.
2: But the role that you have in The View and the show it is, I mean, that you'd have to break from it for a bit in order to get back into a movie.
1: Oh yeah,
2: right?
1: And I do.
2: Well, do you? I mean, how much acting are you doing?
1: Well, I let's see. I was gone for almost a month because I got to go to Italy to be part of an Italian soap opera.
2: What?
1: Yeah, it was really cool. It was really cool. My Italian is questionable,
2: okay.
1: But as is my English. So it's still,
2: right.
1: You know, it's still,
2: right.
1: I like doing things that I've never done before.
2: Right.
1: I like doing things that interest me. And I'm still waiting for a horror movie because I'm desperate to do one.
2: That's the one you want, that's missing?
1: That's the one that's missing.
2: Why?
1: I don't know. I think people think I was too nice to be in a horror movie, that you would never suspect me as the monster, and that's why I'm the perfect monster because I want to be in the movie.
2: You want to be the person who's doing the horror.
1: Yes, I want to be the horror in the horror movie.
2: Is that right?
1: Yes.
2: Okay, maybe we can make this sort of thing.
1: Because I love scary movies. I'm not a slasher fan. I'm not a fan of things that we can actually see happen. I like things that are under the bed, and the bed is breathing, and you don't know why. And you're not in the bed with anyone.
2: You like the jump scare?
1: Yes, I do.
2: Wow.
1: Yes, I do.
2: I would never have guessed that.
1: But I also want to be a race car driver because I love fast.
2: Okay.
1: I love fast.
2: You might be able to mix the two.
1: Wouldn't that be nice?
2: Well, I once rode in the back of a very fast car with Mario Andretti driving it, and I was horrified.
1: Really?
2: I was screaming. I was jump scared. That was wild. And I'm like, this Mario Andretti clearly knows what the hell he's doing.
1: Well, he, you know. When you're in the bed, with the best.
2: Yes.
1: You're in the bed with the best.
2: That's what
1: you know. And you are screaming.
2: I was out of my mind. I try to keep my inner monologue from coming out because there was a camera on me. I wanted to look like I was staying.
1: You didn't want to cuss
2: anybody
1: out.
2: Oh, I was screaming.
1: Well, can I ask you a quick question?
2: Sure, please.
1: What sport would you have played had you been able to go off and do that?
2: Baseball.
1: Really?
2: Oh, yeah. When I, you know, see Major League Baseball players, they're able to be in their 30s or, you know, for whatever reason, baseball is also the only sport where the coaches and the manager dress like the players. Could you imagine if an NFL coach dressed in a full pad and helmet?
1: If only.
2: It'd be weird, you know? But that they get to put on a uniform every day like they're 8.
1: Yeah.
2: You know, like they're they could just put a ball in a tee like they're 5 again.
1: Right.
2: And plus their money's guaranteed and they get pizzade.
1: Yeah.
2: I would have played baseball. You know, plus I had a Jewish mother, so she would never let me play football. You know, she would never let me, you know, do the tackle thing. But I would have done
1: what team?
2: Yankees.
1: Ah, yes.
2: Oh, yeah. Yeah.
1: And here's my other dopey question. Are baseball players getting taller?
2: Oh, yeah. Everybody is.
1: Everybody's. Okay, so it's not just
2: Everybody is.
1: Okay.
2: I mean, everybody is. At the NFL scouting combine every year when all the NFL prospects come in.
1: Right.
2: Bigger, stronger, faster every year.
1: Really?
2: I don't know what's in the Wheaties. I have no idea. But yeah, but it's also women's sports too.
1: Yes.
2: And you're going to see Lauren Betts there tonight, 6'7". Yeah. You know, Cameron Brink a couple years ago. I saw a picture of her standing next to LeBron.
1: Yeah.
2: I think she's a little taller than LeBron.
1: It wouldn't surprise me. See, I've always been used to very tall women.
2: Right.
1: I've always known. And, you know, the joke used to be, oh, she should be a basketball player. Well, now she is.
2: That's right. and better than you too.
1: Yeah. And kicking your behind.
2: More than likely, for sure.
1: Yeah.
2: So this has been an absolute delight.
1: Thank you
2: for coming here.
1: Thanks for having me.
2: Of course. So let's just make sure everyone understands the All Women's Sport Network, world's fastest growing and largest global TV network dedicated exclusively to women's sports. Available over 1 billion devices with a B, over 65 countries, and it's redefining how you can experience women's sports. Co-founded by you and Jungo TV?
1: Yes.
2: Okay, great. And then, of course, there's The View just down the hall.
1: Yeah.
2: If you ever want somebody like me to come on and mix it up, I'll always want you to come on, but who knows when you're here? I can let you know.
1: All right.
2: I can provide my view.
1: Okay.
2: I don't know if that, you know, if that... That's
1: well, you know, well, we talk to sports folks.
2: Yes. Okay.
1: I would appreciate talking to you.
2: I'll bring the noise
1: about sports.
2: I'll do all of that sort of stuff.
1: You know.
2: And that's in its sixth consecutive season as America's most watched daytime talk show.
1: Really? Oh, okay.
2: You didn't know that?
1: I don't ask questions. I just cast a check.
2: By the way, you also have a Golden Globe, so it's an E-triple-G.
1: Got.
2: Yeah, you're an E. I have got.
1: Like a burp. It's like a burp.
2: That's
1: an E burp.
2: You got it. That's right. Pretty cool. Thank you for being here.
1: Thanks for having me.
2: You got it. And I'll do this anytime you'd be up for it, anytime I'm in New York.
1: Okay, cool.
2: That's Whoopi Goldberg right here on The Rich Eisen Show.
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0: I'm Chad Ryder. The Spurs are having a big third quarter right now in Game 4 of the West Semis in Minnesota. They lead the Timberwolves 82-78 with just under 2 minutes to play in the third. The big story of this one, Victor Wembanyama tossed in the second quarter, a flagrant two for elbowing Naz Reid in the jaw, his first career ejection. San Antonio has a 2-1 series lead. Stephon Castle has 19 points. Game 4 of the East Semis in Philly. The Knicks going for the sweep.
1: Knicks lead is 24. Brunson with a great hesitation move, drives in and puts in the layup on the reverse as he hits the deck. The inbound stolen by the Knicks. Over to Brunson in the corner. Bang! 5 points from Jalen Brunson in about 3 seconds off the turnover, and they're going wild here in Philadelphia. The Knicks fans on their feet.
0: Mark Kestrisher with a call on ESPN Radio. Jalen Brunson with 22 points, who's one of six New York players scoring in double digits. And the Knicks overwhelmed the 76ers 144-114 to advance to their second straight East Finals. NBA draft lottery announced earlier, and the top pick goes to the Washington Wizards. Utah Jazz with a second selection, followed by the Grizzlies and the Bulls. Stanley Cup playoffs on ESPN TV right now. Early in the third period of Game 3 in Montreal, the Canadiens lead the Sabres 4-2. Montreal, 4 unanswered goals in one stretch, 2 on the power play. The series is tied at 1. Sunday Night Baseball, the Tigers lead the Royals 5-3 in the 7th in Kansas City. Gage Workman, go-ahead 2-run homer in the 6th, his first Major League homer.
2: Hey, it's Evan Cohen. Coming up Monday, the draft is done. Mini camps are wrapping up, but it's never too early to tell you the biggest roster holes for Super Bowl contenders. It's on Sportsmanlike, 6 a.m. Eastern, right here on ESPN Radio, ESPN2, and ESPNU.

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1: Mother's Milk, the man who plays him, Laz Alonso, is here on the Rich Eisen Show. We just saw a clip to our radio audience that just rejoined us. The series finale is just around the corner, May 20th. The Boys, which has been on for five seasons. You can catch seasons 1 through 4 on Prime Video right here on the Rich Eisen Show. I mean, there's so many different ways to go with you with your character here, since you're the ones that are trying to finally vanquish the Supes, right? Mm-hmm. Finally trying to rid the Earth of what the rest of Earth looks as heroic. Yeah,
2: you had a Soup here last week, by the way. I already know.
1: I know we did.
2: I can still smell them.
1: I should.
2: Smells like fish in here. Well,
1: that we asked Chase, like, how many times did he have to tell his loved ones, don't watch this week? Have you ever had those?
2: You know, I'm going to tell you, Chase has been one of my favorite, his character.
1: Yes,
2: the Deep. Has been one of my favorite to watch, the Deep, mm-hmm. On the show. He's had a lot of scenes by himself, mm-hmm. and it's just been so fun to see what he's done with them.
1: Right.
2: With me, I've had a lot of scenes with characters that are extremely large in certain parts of their body. my mom has seen those scenes. She was not terribly impressed.
1: Yes.
2: With my work.
1: Mm-hmm.
2: But yeah, man, I mean, it's one of those shows that you never think when you're going after a role or
1: yes.
2: or in this business, hoping to one day get a job that you're going to be able to do such crazy stuff. And I'm proud to say, you know, it's a check off my list to say I've been able to do that.
1: Yeah, I'm fortunate doing what I do for a living. And you know, my mom being a longtime Jewish mother from Brooklyn, she loves doting on some of the things I do. I've never once had to call her up and say, Mom, I'm going to battle it out with Love Sausage tonight. So, you know, beware.
2: So my mom's an old Cuban lady. So you can imagine, you know, for her, it's Cuban sausage, salchicha, you know, she calls me Mama Leche. In Spanish, that's mother's milk.
1: Yeah, okay.
2: So, I mean, gotcha. The jokes are never ending. But yeah, man, I mean, listen, you got to be able to laugh at yourself.
1: Sure.
2: And for us, that's the one part of the storyline mm-hmm. that takes the air out of it.
1: Yeah, yeah.
2: To lighten up the subject matter. Otherwise, this guy would just be tortured 24/7.
1: Now, I hear you on that front, but you've been in Avatar.
2: Yes, okay? For sure.
1: So you're used to performing in a way where you have to imagine what's happening.
2: The OG Avatar.
1: Right.
2: Avatar 1.
1: Avatar 1. Correct. Exactly. So what's more difficult, to perform in Avatar or figure out what it's like to act in a fight scene with an individual nicknamed Love Sausage?
2: Let's see. So I was fighting against the human race in Avatar.
1: Yes, sir.
2: And I have progressed in my career to fight against a large member of the human race mm-hmm. in The Boys. I'll say they're both equally challenging.
1: Yes, sir.
2: I'm going to hold off on saying how satisfied, how satisfying I was. It was at the end of each fight.
1: I'll bet so.
2: But they were both very memorable. Right?
1: Or memorable.
2: Unforgettable.
1: Okay.
3: Memorable.
1: That's what I just said. Did you pick up on that one?
2: I saw that. The quotations, the air quotes.
1: The air quotes right there. But this show is, it really is, as I mentioned, you know, last week, not to repeat it, but again, you're here, that there's no show that makes me laugh out loud and also scream and curse out loud because it's so shocking, gory. It's also funny. It's also scary. It's also frightening. It's also something that speaks of our times. And what can you tell people about how it ends that you're able to sort of drop a breadcrumb at all? Because we just had on our show the lead baseball reporter for ESPN, the insider, Jeff Passan, when he was sitting there for the show open for hour two, and he saw that you're joining and he's a big fan of yours and a big fan of your, he's basically, before we even talk baseball, he goes, he's afraid that your character is going to eat it.
2: Yeah.
1: And so you must hear that a lot.
2: You know, there's a ton of also fan theories based on the clip that you just showed.
1: Yes.
2: On what I meant by that at the end of that, at that monologue, when I say what we both know I need to do.
1: Right.
2: It's great to be able to see and hear all these different fan theories of what's happening. But I'd say the one thing that my character, I think, wants to communicate to the audience
1: yes.
2: is that it's a superhero show, but you don't need to have superpowers to be powerful. You can be powerful just by using your voice, just by standing your ground and speaking truth to power. That's where our power lies. And never forget that and never give that up. Mm. So, whether something happens, mm-hmm. who knows? We'll see. We got 3 episodes to see what happens to him or with him. But the one thing that he's always going to be is powerful and representing the people who on the surface may appear not to be powerful. But when you're together and when you unite, you're unstoppable.
1: I could see this affects you emotionally, just even talking about it.
2: It does.
1: You take this allegory very seriously.
2: Listen, I grew up in D.C. in the 80s and 90s. Mm. Didn't grow up with any, a lot of money or anything like that.
1: Yes.
2: And for me, this show represents a lot of what I stood for and what I learned growing up. And that's that you can achieve whatever you put your mind to. You just can't give up. You're going to get knocked down.
1: Mm-hmm.
2: But as long as you don't get knocked out, get up, keep fighting.
1: So who was your superhero as a kid? Doug Williams?
2: Doug Williams was definitely my superhero yeah. as a kid.
1: Who
2: as
1: else?
2: A Commanders fan, John Riggins.
1: Riggins.
2: Number 44, the Diesel.
1: Yeah.
2: Used to run all over Dallas Cowboys
1: Mm-mm.
2: into the ground. We would destroy them.
1: Why would you choose that team in particular, lad?
2: You know, I feel a little heat behind me on set. And I just had to cool the situation off a little bit,
1: sure.
2: you know?
1: Understood. Well, it seems like you're actually lighting it.
2: A little bit.
1: Okay.
2: A little bit. But you know what? But it's fun, man. I mean, I still give props to Jerry Jones and that organization, the way they manipulated the draft and moved up and then got picks and let go up. I mean, the guy plays the draft like he's playing John Madden. But I'm happy that we also have some adults in the room now with Adam Peters.
1: Yes.
2: Dan Quinn, who was here recently.
1: Yeah,
2: here. Great interview with you and Dan.
1: Thanks.
2: And I feel like we're in good hands as well as an organization.
1: Well, I mean, Jaden Daniels is, he's got superpowers himself, it seems.
2: He does,
1: and
2: he does.
1: Like if he was a soup, obviously Mother's Milk would want him untouched. But I think his superpower is his even keelness.
2: For sure.
1: That you can't tell whether he's up or he's down. And for somebody at such a young age and at the beginning of his career, it's that is as much of his unicorn status as his physical play.
2: Absolutely. He's always smiling.
1: Right.
2: You know, and that shows a tremendous amount of poise in him, even at this young stage of his game.
1: Right.
2: What I am happy is that I feel like the team is making some very non-splashy, but good investments in helping his long-term growth.
1: Mm-hmm.
2: His first season was a Cinderella season.
1: Oh, my God. You had every right to think you were going to the Super Bowl that year.
2: I mean, we almost did.
1: I know you did.
2: You know, but we were the cardiac Commanders for a reason.
1: Oh, that's right.
2: You know, it was like the reason why we got that far were heroics.
1: Mm-hmm.
2: But you can't build a long-term winning strategy off heroics.
1: Right.
2: And I think we're making the right investments in our defense,
1: yes.
2: In help on the offensive line to protect him.
1: Yep.
2: He's not the biggest guy.
1: Right.
2: And so it's just things that I really feel secure in the hands that we're in with the leadership that we currently have.
1: Well, Sonny Styles being drafted in the first round this year. I'm a Michigan guy, so I'm biased as well. Mike Sanders still in the back end of that defense. He's a champion.
2: Fantastic.
1: He's a leader.
2: Yep.
1: And obviously, you know, they had Bobby Wagner last year, Von Miller as well. That's going to be some leadership if they don't come back. That's going to need to be somehow fulfilled. But I just protect Jaden Daniels at all costs.
2: Absolutely. Protect Jaden Daniels. And listen, what we may lack in experience
1: yes.
2: will make up for it in athleticism and speed.
1: Right.
2: And I think with Dan Quinn, who we know is going to be a lot more involved this season.
1: Right.
2: With 2 new coordinators. He's going to have to be more involved. You know, I love the way Andy Reid coaches because he's always, he never lets his hand completely off the wheel.
1: Right.
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0: Radio audience has just returned. Corey B is sitting here in our studio right now. Over 23 million cross-platform followers at I Am Corey B on Instagram, The Corey B on TikTok and Facebook as well here on the program. You said your son, how old is your son?
1: My son's nine.
0: Nine?
1: Yeah.
0: And he is growing up in New York City?
1: Grew up in New York City, correct.
0: Oh, okay. And he has willingly, of free will.
1: Yeah. Yeah.
0: Chosen to follow the New York Mets.
1: Yeah.
0: Over your Yankees.
1: Over Smart the kid. Yankees. Over the household Yankees. We are a Yankees house.
0: Okay.
1: And this man wants me to travel to Queens.
0: Yes.
1: To go see Mets games at Citi Field. Nice field.
0: Okay. Why is he like the Mets?
1: Because he's just met. My fiance drank some water when she was pregnant. And I think there was like amoeba.
0: Something was in there?
1: Yeah, like the brain eating amoeba, but like only like half of one.
0: Yeah.
1: And it kind of got in there. And
0: yeah. Sort of like a Bartolo Colon chromosome.
1: Correct. Bartolo Colon. Yes.
0: A Bartolo chromosome.
1: Bartolo Colonosome.
0: BNA. Sure. And so, okay.
1: Yeah, but now see.
0: My only question for you is a follow up. We've just met. Yeah. Can I help?
1: Yeah, I would love for you to help. He's got like some sort of like Soto disease where he just loves Juan Soto.
2: Yeah, I get that.
1: Yeah, I wish he's just like, he doesn't even like Yankee, Soto Pop. You know what I mean?
0: Nice. He was a Yankee before a Met.
1: Yeah, that's what I don't understand. The whole trade, he didn't like him when he played for the Yankees.
0: Right.
1: So why like him now?
0: I feel like, is he in school right now?
1: Yeah, he's not learning much apparently.
0: Because I feel like we should call him. You know,
1: we should call my son.
0: Yeah.
1: What's wrong with you?
0: No, I would. I'd be more gentle.
1: Yeah. What's wrong with you?
0: But that would be the underlying question.
1: Yeah.
0: Would be what is wrong.
1: But I think it's just because dad likes it. He doesn't want to like it. We went to a Knicks game one time. They were playing the Raptors. And he's like, I want the dinosaur team to win.
3: Well,
1: I was like, that's Toronto. He goes, yeah, I know.
2: I like your son.
0: Okay. What do you mean?
1: What is wrong with you?
3: Mets fan.
0: He's a Mets fan.
1: Oh, okay. Yeah, broken. We get it. All right.
2: Your son gets it.
1: Yeah, how's that record going for you right now?
2: Hey, listen, there's 127 games.
1: Yeah,
2: you got a lot of time to turn the ship around.
1: They really like to wait a long time to turn the ship around, don't they?
2: Yeah. Listen, don't you worry about us.
0: Yeah.
2: We'll be fine.
0: Yeah. 1986 to now. There's a ship that's been
2: turned. Give everyone else a chance.
1: That ship, like Tom Hanks, needs a new captain, okay?
0: Yeah, ladies and gentlemen.
1: Thank you.
0: Here on the show. All right, so we're here. We have something we like to call RES, Rich Eisen Show Consulting.
1: Okay, yeah.
0: So we can add this to our list of to-do items.
1: Please.
0: What's your son's name?
1: His name is Lexington.
0: Lexington.
2: What up, Lex?
0: Is that named after the avenue?
1: It's named after nothing but the fact that if you got a job application in your hand and you got Frank and you got Lexington, you're going to say Lexington is probably the guy. That's the only, I've never met unhomed Lexington.
0: We must hire this Lexington.
1: Yes.
0: Who the hell is Frank?
1: Yeah.
0: Frank's got no shot around here.
1: Frank's got qualifications, yeah, but Lexington's got the name.
0: Damn straight. Right. He's got syllables.
1: Yeah.
0: Okay, so Lexington, we're here for you
1: as
0: a service to call him up and basically say, I can attest to this. There are more championship possibilities. There are more World Series appearances. Yeah. There's more happiness.
1: Yeah.
0: There's more happiness. One is a path of disappointment and self-loathing.
1: Yeah.
0: And another is a much happier life.
1: I will say this, though. My son is convinced that he will one day play for the Dodgers. And he has told everyone this.
0: Okay.
1: And he thinks he is the second coming of Shohei Ohtani. And I have to keep reminding him, you're not even Asian.
0: As if that's the first requirement.
1: Yeah, that's the first requirement to be Shohei Ohtani. Sure. You're never going to be 6'4", and you won't be Asian. It's not going to be. We can go to Japan as many times as you want. It's not going to be.
0: It's not going to hurt. It's not going to help. Does he know about deferring salaries? That's the only way you can be a Dodger.
1: He has no idea. I don't even know about that. And so,
0: okay.
1: Sorry.
2: Did you ask him to defer his allowance?
0: Many of their star players are currently deferring much of their salary so they don't get paid so much that there's a luxury tax that hits the Dodgers.
1: So then they get paid down the road.
0: As if they don't have the money for it.
1: Gotcha.
0: Did you play baseball?
1: I did. I played baseball growing up. I was somewhat of an all-star.
0: Was there a somewhat of an all-star team?
1: Yeah, I
0: didn't know that there was such a thing.
1: In high school, they had all-county, and I was somewhat of all-county. And it was... It was great, but I did play baseball. Yeah. It was like that was like my childhood. Up until I was 18,
0: right.
1: I played ball, and I played in Japan. I played on a travel ball team who was number one in the nation every year.
0: So yeah, you were really locked in.
1: Yeah, I was locked in.
0: So your parents were driving you all over the
1: state? Every weekend was somewhere new. Every weekend was a different state or a different city in Florida.
0: Serious business.
1: Yeah.
0: So who did you want to be? Who did you think you were going
1: to
0: be?
1: I wanted to be Derek Jeter. That's where I went. I wore Nomar Garciaparra, and I know that was conflicting interest, but I wanted to be a great shortstop.
0: Yeah. I mean, it was Nomar, A-Rod, and Jeter were your choices for somebody, I'm sure, in your generation.
1: I didn't hit puberty, though, until I was 26. So every coach looked at me, and they're like, nah, not even 120 pounds soaking wet. Are you going to make this college baseball?
0: Yeah. That's a problem, biologically.
1: But I had heart, but my heart wasn't big enough. It was just a small heart.
0: So you tapped out of baseball.
1: I tapped out once I got kicked off I wasn't able to make my college baseball team because it was a Christian school and I got caught at a party that had, I wasn't even drinking alcohol. I was too small. It would have killed me. I was at a party that had alcohol and they found out and they didn't even let me. The coach was like, this guy's a bad influence.
0: Yeah.
1: And I was like, yeah, but I'm a great right fielder. Like I can catch the ball real well.
0: There you go.
1: And didn't care.
0: Didn't work.
1: No, Jesus took the wheel. He just went like this. Different direction. So then I was like, you know what? I'm just going to do comedy and radio.
0: Well, and how do you find the interests that we see, you know, all over your feeds? Like where you got comedy skits, you got your food hacks, you got all, like, where do you?
1: I was just doing at one point anything to make it work. I had a third grade teacher tell me, school's not for you and you better find a job in entertainment. Or else. And I was like, I'm 9. You should not tell me. Like, that's the best. Like, that's, you can't tell that to a 9-year-old. And, I just kind of like went that route. And I was determined to make it whether or not someone was going to help me, whether or not I could get acting roles or auditions. So social media kind of gave me a platform to do it myself. And, I was making skits and all these things and going viral. And during the pandemic, everyone was inside making banana bread and just ridiculous recipes.
0: Sure.
1: And sometimes I would see a recipe that I was like, there's no way that works or that tastes good. So I would react to it and try it out myself. But the way I would react to it was in a goofy manner and saying these witty, silly, stupid things.
0: Right.
1: And it just went viral. And I've been riding it ever since.
0: What was the first one where you're like, oh my God, this is something I can do here?
1: There was a video where, the first one I did that went viral was me. I played a part. I played my fiance and myself in a role where I would go back and forth, kind of like a Eddie Murphy movie.
0: Sure.
1: And it was like driving with your girlfriend be like, and it was just every turn was the wrong turn. And why'd you take this way? And there's a pothole there. And I went McDonald's. Never mind. I went Burger. Like, it was just a chaotic video that was.

0: on a rug and clean it up with beer. And I was like, there's no way that works. Let me try it. So I spilled Ragu on our brand new white rug in hopes that it would work. And it didn't. And my fiance's reaction and just she was like, what are you doing? We're trapped inside. Like, we're going nuts. We're going cuckoo. It's the pandemic in New York City. Everyone's bananas.
1: Yeah.
0: And so like it went viral and I'm like, we got something here. And she's like, well, as long as you can afford a new rug, right. You know, as long as you can buy a new rug, then I'm fine with
1: That's
0: it.
1: Right.
0: And I bought all the rugs after that. It was rug city. Yeah.
1: Okay, man.
0: Yeah. I was Aladdin. I had all the rugs. Cool. Yeah.
1: And then just the baking, the cooking,
0: cooking was just another thing. Like I've always been in a cook. My mom always had like Amarillo on, like the Bam guy.
1: Yeah.
0: As a kid, the Food Network.
1: New Orleans.
0: Yeah. Well, and I'm not from there.
1: I know that, but
0: yeah, he's from. Yeah. He's.
1: I'm sorry. That's just every time
0: I don't claim
1: Amarillo,
0: that was
1: a knee jerk reaction where I just said New. I just said New Orleans.
0: New Orleans.
1: Yeah. Yeah. Bam, kick it up a notch.
0: Yeah. But yeah, I remember that always being on TV, and I was always, you know, I would cook things up in my little George Foreman grill. Bland chicken that usually, you know,
1: right.
0: White household chicken.
1: Nice.
0: It just became a thing. I love food and I love being goofy and it really worked for me. And I was able to put my, comedic tone into food videos. And so I just have been riding with that ever since.
1: And Lexington's in a lot of your videos.
0: So he's in some of them. Yeah. When he's not being a jerk, he doesn't watch the show.
1: Yeah.
0: I love my son.
1: He will now when we turn him into a Yankee.
0: He's taxing. You know, kids. I love my son more than anything, but sometimes he's like, he's been watching some things that he hasn't been supposed to watch, and he'll go to school. Man, he was at
1: Euphoria?
0: No.
1: Man, now that would be an issue for a 9-year-old.
0: Although,
1: okay, yeah.
0: I heard that's good for, you know, helping kids out. Never mind.
1: Yeah, sure.
0: We'll go.
1: Scare them straight.
0: Exactly.
1: That works.
0: That's the new, 2026 conversion therapy is watching. Here, son, watch this.
1: Don't be that.
0: Her name's Cindy Sweden. But he was at an after school program one day where like they all play video games. Some kid was showing him Saw videos.
1: He comes
0: home and he's like, I saw something I should have never seen. And he told me, I'm like, I'm so sorry. But then he went to school and started repeating it.
1: Uh-oh.
0: And now his teachers are calling me. They're like, we have a problem here. And I was like, you guys started the problem.
1: That's right.
0: And I wasn't even going to be the one to say it. I wasn't even going to tattletale because that's not my type.
1: Yes.
0: But you guys started it.
1: Now he's homeschooled.
0: Now we have a meeting on Tuesday.
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1: John Ryder, NBA playoffs, and we've got a good one right now in Game 4 of the West Semis in Minnesota. The Spurs have a 97-95 lead on the Timberwolves with 5.5 minutes to play in the fourth quarter. Despite not having Victor Wembanyama ejected in the second quarter with a flagrant 2 for elbowing Naz Reid in the jaw. De'Aaron Fox with 22 points, Stephon Castellanos 20, Anthony Edwards with 31, San Antonio has a 2-1 series lead. Game 4 East Semis in Philly. No problem for the Knicks. They cruised to a 144-114 victory over the 76ers for the four-game sweep. New York had 6 players score in double digits, led by Deuce McBride with 25. Carl Anthony Towns had 17 points, 10 assists, and credits McBride for the fast start.
2: I mean, he was fantastic. I mean, the start of the game really was the Deuce McBride show. He went out there and hit some really big shots that gave us momentum. And we talked about how we wanted to start fast, and we always talk about our starts, and Deuce allowed us to do that. So shout out to Deuce, man. He was one of the best games I've ever seen Deuce play, especially with the moment where we were.
1: New York outscoring Philly by 19 in the first quarter. They knocked down 25 threes, moving on to the East Finals for the second straight season. NBA draft lottery announced earlier, and the Wizards get the top overall pick, followed by the Jazz and the Grizzlies at 3, Bulls at 4. To the Stanley Cup playoffs, second round, game 3 in Montreal, late in the third period. All Canadians, they're blowing out the Sabres 6-2. It's on ESPN. Series tied at 1. Alex Newhook for 2 goals.
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0: It's Sunday, May 10th, 2026. And this is Game Night.
1: Well, if the Spurs want to take a commanding 3-1 series lead, they're going to have to close this one out without their biggest star, Victor Wembanyama, who was ejected for a flagrant 2 foul in the second quarter of this game between the Spurs and Timberwolves. Right now, it is a back-and-forth battle late in the fourth quarter. T-Wolves 100, Spurs 99, under 4 minutes left in the game. It is Game Night here on ESPN Radio, the ESPN app. Mark Zeno, DJ Bienname with us. 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DJ, clearly San Antonio, not the same team without Wemby on the floor. It is a different team. Minnesota's been able to score inside, been able to get inside. And even after Wemby went out, the Spurs sort of jumped out to a little bit of a lead, and then Minnesota's closed the gap. And were these last 4 minutes here really going to be contentious?
2: Absolutely, absolutely. Don't disagree there. I mean, I still think the Spurs will find a way to pull it out. It's a weird thing sometimes when a player, the best player for a team goes out. Sometimes teams rally in a weird way, and they find a way to get a win, because a lot of times your game plan is on the opposite side, is to stop that star player. And once that star player gets removed, your game plan, even though it's like, all right, it should be easier, your game plan was structured around this. And now that is gone, and now you're kind of more in a free flow situation, kind of similar to where Anthony Edwards went out in that one game, and I think they were able to still win and beat the Nuggets. So, and I've noticed that across sports, but the basketball, football, I have this one funny little rule with my friends that if the star quarterback or star player is out, bet with the underdog because they're going to get a lot of points. And sometimes they win, you know, money line or outright sometimes. So I think the Spurs will be able to eke this one out. But again, it is a tight, contested game.
1: We mentioned Anthony Edwards leading all scorers with 34 points, 12 of 21 shooting. Wemby had just 4 points in 12 minutes prior to his ejection. And we'll get into sort of the whether or not he should have been in or out coming up later on in the show. But manifestly right now, again, the Spurs have a 100-99 lead, 3:49 left in the fourth quarter. 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
3: It took the Knicks a quarter century before making the conference finals a year ago. They're going back to back. The Knicks will carry a 7-game win streak into the Eastern Conference Finals. They finish a 4-game sweep of the Sixers with a dominating 144-114 closeout win.
1: That was a call on ESPN Radio, and it was absolute domination. And the Knicks are an absolute wagon right now on both ends of the floor, offense and defense. This looks like the best team in the NBA through the playoffs so far. Just another impressive win for this sixth straight game. Now they've shot better than 50% from the field. Like, this is it's insane. They tied the record for most threes in the first quarter. They tied the records for most threes and a half in an NBA playoff game. And the only time that they scored more than 81 points, which they did in the first half of this game, is when they scored 83 against the Hawks. So this Knicks team is just absolutely a freight train right now, rolling down the tracks here. And to discuss that and more, Steve Popper, New York Knicks writer for Newsday, as he joins us here on Game Night. Steve, welcome. Listen, I'm a Knicks fan. I have a hard time believing what I'm seeing. Somebody pinch me and tell me that this is real, but they look like the best team in the NBA right now.
4: Well, first, if you're a Knicks fan, where were you today? Because I saw all of them inside the Xfinity Mobile Arena. It was crazy in there today. But you're right. And look, I even asked Mike Brown this after. You know, he's a guy who's been to the NBA Finals with the Cavs. He's been on the bench with the Warriors when they were, winning championships. And just there seems to be something right now. And he said the common denominator is there's just a focus, like a veteran maturity, connectivity. That just seems that everybody is in this together right now. And look, there's examples of this. You know, you can look at like Karl Anthony Towns, who was lost much of the year. After game three of that Atlanta series, you know, Atlanta was just basically draped all over Jalen Brunson. And the Knicks had to change something. They changed their offense, made Cat the facilitator. Today, he had 10 assists in less than 20 minutes, which is great for an elite point guard. But for a 7-foot center who's, you know, most of his career averaging about 25 points a game, it's just crazy. Everybody's kind of taking a role here. And you know, it's hard to find a a week this year. Right now, they're so deep, so talented, and just seems like everything is running, you know, at full steam here.
2: I don't want to be that guy, but I'll be that guy. How much of this is just they played the Hawks, who are a young-ish type of team, and you played the Sixers, who, while they did overcome a 3-1 lead against the Celtics, they still are the Sixers. So how much of it is just who they've played and they're just better than who they played?
4: Well, I'll say this. One, that's a fair question because the Hawks were not a great team. You know, I think they were a little bit of a paper tiger because they, you know, they had a great finish this season, but the schedule was very favorable for them. They really hadn't beaten a lot of good teams down the stretch. But still, 2-1 down, they had kind of figured something out with Brunson, which nobody seemed to figure out. And the Knicks came back with counters. And look, by the time they got to that game six, they were already basically, you know, had an answer for everything the Hawks were doing. I think, again, here in the Sixers series, you know, Nick Nurse is a championship coach. There's some elite talent here on the Sixers, you know, in Maxey. And Embiid today, I think, was 8-for-8 for 24 points. Not moving great, but you know, very efficient. And this was, you know, was never a game after the, you know, midway through the first quarter. I think it's a combination of both. They really haven't been tested by great teams, but they're playing like a great team right now. Yeah, I think it's arguable that they're the playing the best right now of any team in the league, including Oklahoma City. But I think, you know, look, if Detroit advances past Cleveland, which I think they will, that'll be a real test for this team because they dominated the Knicks during the regular season. But I think this is a different Knicks team, and I think the Pistons are a different team in the postseason when you can, you know, focus in on one, you know, basically one scorer for them and try and shut down Cade.
1: He's Steve Popper, New York Knicks beat writer for Newsday, joining us here on Game Night on ESPN Radio and the ESPN app. Look, I love the big lineup that Mike Brown has gone to. The one with Mitchell Robinson in there, you know, the large front court along with Cat and Mikal Bridges and OG Anunoby. I know OG didn't obviously play tonight, but that seems like a man. I don't want to get too far out of myself, but that seems like a lineup that can punch Oklahoma City in the mouth. And it feels like that's, you know, the ability that they have to play multiple lineups now is what has made this team so versatile. Am I wrong?
4: Yeah, well, I was going to say to you that, you know, a lot of people do love that big lineup, but I think what is impressive about the Knicks now is that they can play all sorts of different ways. And that's sort of what, even if the Hawks didn't give them a test in talent, matching talent, they gave them a test in making them play different ways. The one thing you left out of that lineup is Josh Hart. And I just feel like I know fans for years have been trying to get him out of the starting lineup. And Mike Brown could not have raved more about him after the game today. Just the way he connects everything and makes everything work. He's done it since we were in Abu Dhabi, talked about him being, you know, sort of similar to Andre Iguodala, Golden State. I think this is just a guy who makes everything easier for everyone else. Takes so much pressure off. You know, look, in the first round, what he did defensively against Jalen Johnson and C.J. McCollum, as much as the series turned on the offense with Cat becoming the facilitator, I think it also turned on Josh Hart taking on the assignment of C.J. McCollum. I think once he did that, basically he shut him down and made Atlanta, you know, guys who were not as experienced try and get things done, and it couldn't happen. I think the versatility of the lineup, the way that they can play small, big, and, you know, bring in guys that, you know, they lose OG Anunoby for these last two games, who's been arguably their best player to that point in the playoffs. And you insert Deuce McBride, who today was, you know, insane from three-point range. But beyond that, he's a guy who will defend 94 feet. You know, so it's a different lineup. I think that's really the what we've seen that's been the most impressive thing as this team has gone down. And credit for that goes to Mike Brown, that he's been willing to experiment a lot. You know, a lot of what they do is Tom Thibodeau's system and reverted to a lot of that this year. But I think Mike also gets credit for pushing a lot of buttons and letting guys get an opportunity. And that's why you can plug in the Landry Shamet in game 3, Deuce McBride tonight, you know, and get contributions from guys up and down the roster?
2: Mark is an interesting Knicks fan. You know, he initially was very, very, very pessimistic. Now he's talking about, we have the best roster to take down OKC in the entire NBA. From your perspective, how much do you feel like Knicks fans might begin just a little bit ahead of themselves, knowing they still most likely will have to play a Detroit team that did beat them in the regular season 3-0?
4: Yeah, like I said earlier, the Detroit thing to me is the real test. And OKC is an amazing team that is the champion until somebody knocks them off. But I think Detroit is an interesting test. And look, a lot of what the Knicks have done, like Mikal Bridges has been a revelation in this series and in Game 6 against Atlanta. But it's a different test when you're playing that bully ball that the Pistons play. Mm. That's not been his style, although we sit very close to the court in Philadelphia. And I was very surprised to see the aggression that Mikal Bridges played with today. Taking it to the rim, doing things, you know, offensively, challenging a Joel Embiid at the rim, you know, things I hadn't seen before. So maybe they're, like I say, maybe they're a different team than they were in the regular season and more ready for that Detroit challenge. But, you know, look, they got this far last year, and I think losing here would be just as disappointing as losing to Indiana last year.
1: He is Steve Popper, New York Knicks beat writer for Newsday. Thanks so much for the time tonight. Go Knicks, go, baby. Let's go.
4: You got it.
1: All right. Listen, I'm allowed to be a skeptical Knicks fan, okay, after years and years of heartbreak and years and years of disappointment. I'm allowed to be a little bit skeptical, but I'm also allowed to ride the highs when they're here.
2: What heartbreak? I mean, from 2000 all the way to, like, before Brunson got there, like, the Knicks were ready to make the playoffs. What was the heartbreak besides being terrible?
1: Well, that's part of the heartbreak, is just being absolutely miserable. I mean, heartbreak and misery are synonymous when you're a Knicks fan, and they are one and the same. So, look,
2: that's fair.
1: I mean, to Steve's point here, DJ, playing your best basketball now.
2: Yeah.
1: Right? Like, whatever 82 games was, whatever you found, whatever magic elixir you put together. And I was, listen, after they lost that game to Atlanta, I was irate at Mike Brown and the substitutions and the rotations. Give him credit, though. You fixed it, and this team has been an absolute wagon ever since. All right, up next, we're down to the wire in Minnesota. We'll get you updated on Spurs and T-Wolves next. 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

0: Minnesota Timberwolves trying to even up the series at 2 games apiece. 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All right, latest update here from Minnesota. The T-Wolves have a 114-109 lead with 9.8 seconds left here. Minnesota putting up 34 points in the fourth quarter of this game to put themselves in position to close this thing out and even this series up at 2. T-Wolves shooting 37% from three-point range. San Antonio just 24% from beyond the arc. Look, San Antonio's lost one playoff game this year. The one in Portland where Wemby went out in the second quarter with a concussion. He was ejected tonight for a flagrant 2 foul. He elbowed Naz Reid right in the throat. My opinion, DJ, clearly should have been an ejection. Clearly was a flagrant 2. I don't have a problem with them tossing him from the game at this point in time. But also, the Spurs, when they don't shoot well from 3, are starting to become very beatable. And it seems to be a situation here where they are becoming a little bit one-dimensional in that aspect. And I don't want to say they're exactly like the Boston Celtics, but that was the Boston Celtics. They were living and dying by the 3. For the Spurs, they don't live and die by it, but when they don't make them, all of a sudden they become a lot more mortal.
1: Yeah, I don't think they should have ejected Wemby. That's just my opinion, you know. Like, hey, this is an entertainment product. This is a TV product. You give him a flagrant 1, you let that man stay in the game. Now, Wemby should not put himself in that position as a star player, and he'll understand that. He'll continue to learn that. He's only 22 years old. You can't put yourself in that position. But regardless, though, I'm here to watch Wemby. I'm here to watch arguably the best talent we've ever seen in the NBA. So him getting ejected for an elbow when he's just trying to clear out space, I don't love it. I understand it. Don't love it. To your larger point about how they're not hitting their threes, they're a lot more beatable. That's fair. And they don't. It's not necessarily like they take a lot of great threes. A lot of sometimes are contested. Sometimes they're just mixing some guys up and hitting some step back threes and some contested threes. But when you lose Wemby, though, it makes it a lot easier for you to be defended, right? Because Wemby has such a gravitational pull, because obviously he can shoot from the 3, he can get down to the basket, he can post up, and he's just such a gravitational force that it creates a lot of openings for other guys. So when you lose that, it makes it drastically harder to get open looks. I think in a game like this, this is where De'Aaron Fox has to take you home, right? Like, De'Aaron Fox is probably has more of the higher experience in this on this team. He's an all-star level player, all-NBA type of player. You make a trade for a guy like that to try to get you home in a game where Wemby is not available and Wemby's not around for whatever reason, right? So him not being able to get that done is very disappointing. Now it's 2-2 going into game 5, and the Timberwolves have been here before, and the Timberwolves aren't scared of moments like this where the Spurs, for the most part, all their best players haven't been this deep in the playoffs.
0: And as you just alluded to, it's gone final 114-109. The Minnesota Timberwolves win, not up the series at 2 games apiece as they head back to San Antonio. Now, to your point about Wemby, I understand your point. I'm certainly not saying that, you know, the entertainment product isn't there, but you have to call the game the way you have to call the game. And if it would have got him ejected in the regular season, it should get him ejected in the postseason. But I understand your point. Don't love it. You understand why it happens. There's an argument for all that. That said, you know, Minnesota continues to hang on. Anthony Edwards had himself one heck of a game, 36 points to lead all scorers. And, you know, I don't know that many people thought the Timberwolves, I'm sorry, the Spurs, rather, would be in this spot when we started this series, just given the health of Anthony Edwards and everything else and the question marks that he had. But they've shown a lot of fight and a lot of ability to sort of hang with this team. And now they've made it a best of 3. And, you know, I don't think Wemby is going to be suspended, because typically flagrant 2s warrant at least a review by the league. To your point there about the entertainment product, they're not going to make a swing game 5 and eject him for a guy who's never really had a problem with this type of play, right? I mean, we go back to that Warriors-Cavs final years and years ago with Draymond, right, when he got, you know, ejected from a game and then suspended for the next one. He was a continual problem. Wemby's not the case. That's not the case for him. So I don't see any reason why Wemby wouldn't be playing in game 5.
1: Yeah, and he has to play in game 5, because it's very clear, as you alluded, if they're not hitting their threes, and as I touched on just a little bit, without that gravitational force that Wemby presents, it makes it a lot easier to guard those other guys, right? It makes it a lot easier. Like, De'Aaron Fox went 8 for 23. That's my Lord, that's pathetic. And then Castle went 8 for 17, you know? So the only one out of that, like, that guard bunch that was able to still be efficient was Harper, who had 24. He went 8 for 11 from the court. So Adam Silver better not suspend this guy, right? If he does that, then like David Stern's gonna come out of his grave and reclaim his commissioner spot, because there's no way they can suspend him for a game 5. Like, I understand, you know, what he did from a viewing point could come off as egregious, you know, but you can't suspend him for game 5. You just can't.
0: No, and again, I'm with you. I don't think that they will. I don't think that there's a world where that happens. But I think that for the most part, Wemby will end up being there. But you go back to the 3-point shooting, 6 of 26 for the Spurs in a game where they only shot 23%. The other game that they lost in this series, you know, was another game that they shot poorly in from 3. I don't want to say they're becoming predictable, but to your point, like, the real challenge is, sure, you can defend a 3-point line, but you don't want to have Wemby one on one in the middle, because that's just the next move that they'll make, and it's sort of, you know, it's pick your poison. But you have to hope that San Antonio isn't making threes and it's forcing them to play a different style of ball. But I can't not give credit to Minnesota here for what they've been able to do and how much they've been able to fight in this series. It really has been impressive. And all the credit in the world to Anthony Edwards. Nobody thought he might even play in this series. Right. The guy came back hobbled, played, you know, 22 minutes, 24 minutes in the first two games. Now you got a full night out of him. And look what he's capable of. I understand that Wemby wasn't there, and you talk about that pull that he has and the defense he provides. Yeah, I mean, it was clearly going to be a game where they were going to take advantage of him being out.
1: Yeah, and you know, with Anthony Edwards, just to follow up on that point, that's why a lot of my friends specifically, they think Anthony Edwards can truly be like a face of the league type of cat because of how he plays the game. What you see when you watch him play, when people call him an ethical hooper, he's a high flyer, and you know he's a dog. Like, you have to pull him off the court. He wants to be out there no matter what. He gives a lot of vibes of MJ, as you called earlier, you know, the greatest player of all time, which you were correct in that assessment.
0: Thank you. look, manifestly, they're all even at 2 in this series, and now you make it a best of 3, and really, you have to give a little bit of advantage here to Minnesota for being in this spot. We're going to dive deeper into this Spurs T-Wolves series and where we go from here. Hopefully hear from the guys after. It's Game Night on ESPN Radio and the ESPN app.
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1: I'm John Ryder. NBA playoffs game four, West semis in Minnesota, back and forth, and Anthony Edwards comes up clutch in the fourth quarter.
2: And slowed up as he crosses midcourt, sees a double, good pass to McDaniels at the nail, out to the corner, Nasri, 13 to shoot, now Ant takes the handoff, rises up, and gets the Wolves the lead, a right side triple, 5:10 left to play, Anthony Edwards, 34 points, Timberwolves up 98-97.
1: Call on KFAN Sports Radio. Anthony Edwards would score 16 of his game-high 36 points in the fourth quarter. The Timberwolves take down the Spurs 114-109. The major story, Victor Wembanyama tossed in the second quarter. Flagrant two for elbowing Naz Reid in the jaw. The series is now tied at two. The Knicks are moving on, and they do it easily as they clobber the 76ers 144-114 for the four-game sweep in Philly. As New York gets on and makes it to the East Final for the second straight season. NBA Draft Lottery, the winner was the Wizards. They get the top pick, followed by the Jazz, Grizzlies, and Bulls to round out the four. To the NHL Stanley Cup playoffs, second round game four at Anaheim. You can watch the game on ESPN. The Ducks lead the Golden Knights 2-1 with 2 minutes to play in the first period as Anaheim looks to even the series at two. Canadians clobber the Sabres 6-2 in game three in Montreal. That series now edges to Montreal a 2-1 series lead. In golf, Christopher Raitan wins his first PGA Tour title, taking the Truist Championship at 15-under, two ahead of Ricky Fowler.
3: Hey, it's Evan Cohen. Coming up Monday as the NBA playoffs roll on, I'll tell you why what happens at the draft lottery will have the biggest impact on the offseason. It's on Sportsnet, 6 a.m. Eastern, right here on ESPN Radio, ESPN2, and ESPNU.
4: And that will do it. Minnesota will split the pair here at home, winning game number four as Anthony Edwards, 36 points, 16 in the fourth quarter, much like Victor Wembanyama's 16 in the fourth quarter on Friday night.

0: as the T-Wolves tie the series up at 2 games apiece. It's Game 9 on ESPN Radio, the ESPN app. Mark Zeno, DJ Bianime with you. 114-109, the final. And there was no Victor Wembanyama after the elbow, the flagrant 2, and the ejection in the second quarter. Similarly, in the game against Portland, when he got a concussion in the second quarter, everything seemed to go off the rails for San Antonio. Interestingly enough, they were 12-8 during the regular season without Wemby in the lineup for the 20 games that he missed, and they averaged 120 points. They know how to win without him. I just don't know that they know how to do it on the fly at this point.
1: Right.
0: Mid-sentence trying to change from us having Wemby in the game and then the game plan without him certainly is a little bit of a different conversation.
1: Yeah, now completely accurate. You know, as I said earlier, some teams can adjust on the fly, and that might give you a better chance to win, but clearly the Spurs have shown us, nah, we can't do that. We don't get time to prepare for Wemby. We'll prepare with Wemby. We're going to fall off the cliff. And it stinks because I think in both fourth quarters, they were leading for decent chunks. I know in the fourth quarter against the T-Wolves, they're up by 6 at multiple points, and they just kind of went cold down the stretch. So, that's when you kind of, again, as I said earlier, I hate to criticize them, but De'Aaron Fox, you have to come through in that situation. You can't blow a 6-point lead late in the fourth quarter, 5 minutes to go, when you're making the kind of money that you're making. But hopefully Wemby's back for game 5. If he's back for game 5, I think they should win the series. But what say you, Mark?
0: I mean, I still think San Antonio will win the series. I said coming into this thing, no one should be shocked if Minnesota wins it. Surprised, maybe, but shocked would be aggressive. I know San Antonio looked very good in the series against Portland, but you know, they are a very good team. But I don't think the gap between them and Minnesota was all that great. And the T-Wolves bookended the game with 34-point quarters in the first and the fourth, and that was clearly enough. And their defense, again, down the stretch, held San Antonio to just 25 points in the fourth quarter. And ultimately, you know, that ends up being the difference there. It was the Minnesota defense that showed up. But you talked about where we were, you know, and they head into the fourth quarter with San Antonio, rather, having a 6-point lead. And they did have that lead for most of the fourth quarter until they got to about the 5-minute mark where Minnesota grabbed the first lead and then never really looked back. And now all of a sudden, you're in a series 2-2, and things just takes on a whole different meaning. I mean, you know, there's new life for this Minnesota team. 3-1 and 2-2 are obviously worlds apart, and I think you have to give credit again to Minnesota for what they've been able to do so far.
1: Absolutely, absolutely. You know, the Timberwolves, they kind of feel like Rough Riders, where they play old school-ish brand of basketball, right? You got your prototypical center who really can't do much outside of the paint except defend, or rebound, set screens, things of that nature. You have your high-flying two-guard that can obviously put on a show, that can obviously shoot from all over the court, right? And then you have a bunch of Rough Riders around them that love to play defense. Like, Wemby throwing that elbow wasn't because he was getting roughed up in that moment. You could tell he just kind of got a little frustrated with how he had been kind of getting pushed around the entire series. I remember there was a play, and it was early in the series where he's running down the court, and then Oz Reed just pushes him in the back. Now, he got up, he didn't complain or anything like that, which I respect. But again, the T-Wolves are a very physical basketball team. I think either one of them, whether the Spurs or the T-Wolves, will give OKC all that they can ask for, in all honesty, because of the physicality that both teams can bring from on the defensive side, but especially the T-Wolves. They're a team that you really, really don't want to see because, again, they love to defend. They can defend all kinds of ways, and it's like an aggressive defense, right? Obviously, OKC is very similar to that aspect, too. But, you know, Mark, I'm sure you've played basketball before. I just played basketball the other day at ESPN in Bristol because, you know, they got, you know, a basketball court nearby. And there's a big difference where somebody's guarding you a couple feet away, and when they're really up in your breathing space, and they're guarding you that way. And that's how the T-Wolves play from my perspective.
0: Well, let's hear from the head coach of the San Antonio Spurs, Mitch Johnson, after the game.
2: I didn't see it. They said, people asked, he caught him with the elbow. So obviously when you have a high elbow and you catch somebody, I by no means thought it was intentional. Tough break. So that's all my take on it right now. But in general, I do think it's getting to a point that if the people that are in charge of controlling the game and protecting the physicality of the game don't do that, then at some point he's going to have to protect himself. We've been asking him to do that now for a while. So that call, I'm glad Naz Reid was okay and sounded like the call was warranted. But in terms of the game plan of every single team we've faced since that young man's been in the league, and the physicality that people try to impose on him, and the lack of protection is really disappointing. And at some level, it's starting to get actually disgusting, just in terms of when he tries to fight through things and be professional and mature and deal with some of that stuff. I'm glad he took matters into his old hands. Again, not in terms of hitting Naz Reid, but I'll be very clear about that. I'm glad Naz Reid was okay, and I didn't want him to elbow him. But he's going to have to protect himself if they're not. And I think it's disgusting.
3: So it's sounding to me like there's something differently you'd like to see from the officials in the way they officiate him.
2: I just think that the amount of physicality that people play with him, at some level you have to protect yourself. Every single play on every single part of the floor, people are trying to impose their... I get it. We get it. That's part of the game. But he's gotten chucked, he's gotten pushed down in transition, running freely, all the stuff. But at some stage, he should be protected, and if not, he's going to have to protect himself, and unfortunately, stuff like that happens.
4: Do you think in protecting himself, his reaction was in frustration then?
2: No, I think it's in getting hit on every play. And so, at times, you have to create a lead, get a rebound, get a catch, try to stop them from scoring, protect the ball. And so it's gotten to the point I don't know what else to tell him. We've tried to give him fundamental direction on how to deal with it. And at times it seems like that's not enough.
0: So that was Spurs head coach Mitch Johnson. Just a raw reaction here. Boo frickity who?
1: Man, I was going to say the same thing.
0: Like, okay. He's got every right to defend his player and protect his player. Not saying he doesn't. But what did you expect people to do to Wemby? Like, the only way to defend him is to body him. And, you know, if he was trying to roundabout way say that the officials call Wemby different than they do other players, okay, then just say it. Like, it came off very whiny to me, DJ. It came off very like, stop crying, dude.
1: Do you have a bib for him?
0: Yeah.
1: And a pacifier? Good God. Like, I understood when we was coming from in that aspect, but like, for him to call it disgusting, like, are you kidding me? Like, Wemby is 7'35". Right. 7'35", as tall as a house. Like, you have to defend him in a physical way. Like, this guy has a lot of God-given gifts that 100% of the rest of the population to ever exist on Earth will never have.
0: Right.
1: And there, you have to get physical with him to try to slow him down. For you to talk about that's disgusting, he has to defend himself, and then the fact he said, I'm glad he did, brother. By him throwing an elbow, and I didn't think he should have been ejected, but it is what it is. By him doing that, it cost you a game. How can you say, oh, I'm glad he defended himself in that manner? He got thrown out, and it cost you guys a game with a chance to take a 3-1 lead and put the Timberwolves on life support. To play in that manner. And one thing, I like physicality. I like watching that. I hate people complaining and whining about physicality. Like, that makes no sense to me, because the roles were reversed. He would be telling his team to play that type of style to stop a Wemby type of talent. Like, that. And Mark, you're an East Coast guy. You, I know you like to see physicality, and I know you don't like people whining about physicality.
0: Like I said, it just, that to me, my first reaction is that came off poor. That didn't come off like there was a cohesive message there other than leave my guy alone.
1: Yeah.
0: It's like there's just no. And look, I understand you can get fined for talking about the officials and everything else. And, I'm not telling him he needs to say things that are going to get him fined, right? Like, it's his money, not mine. So I'm not encouraging that. It just the word choice, and I know it's tough. Right after the game is over, there's a lot of emotions and everything else. Probably why you know it's disgusting, this, that, and the other. Wanted to voice his displeasure with everything that was going on. Like I get all that, but the reality for me, I just didn't think that that sounded like he wanted it to come off. It just it felt very whiny, if you ask me, from that standpoint.
1: Yeah, absolutely. And listen, you know, I just looked it up. I want to see exactly where Mitch Johnson's from. He's from Seattle, Washington. I know guys from Seattle, Washington. I know a few guys. Some of my best friends are from Seattle, Washington. And they're some Rough Riders. Like, I had my best friend. I remember, you know, just going back 2015, about a decade ago, while I'm dating myself. I'm getting old. I remember a guy yelled at my friend on a van and tried to shush him. He said, shush. And he got up, yelled at him, and said, South Seattle. So I don't know exactly what South Seattle mean, any of that, but he was with it. So I know a lot of guys. My guy Mike Dugard, he writes at The Athletic. He does a great job there, blah, blah, blah. He is a Rough Rider, too. And Mike ain't that big. Mike by like 5'8", 160 pounds. But I know if it comes down to it, he going to do what he got to do. Come on, Mitch Johnson. You're not putting on for Seattle. That's a bad look. Because the people I know from Seattle, they're not moving like that. You know, there's a different way, as you said, to go about explaining how your guy should be, you know, not roughed up as much, but to say that the league needs to protect him. It's not the T-Wolves' job to protect an 8-foot, you know, once-in-a-lifetime generational talent. It is not the Wolves' responsibility to do that. And it's not really the ref's responsibility to do that in that aspect. Because, again, how else are you supposed to guard him? We just supposed to just let him just waltz into the lane. And he just had almost 40 points the other night. You got to come with a different approach. And you got to get physical with him if you want to have a chance at slowing that guy down.
0: All right, up next, we know who's picking first in the NBA draft. Who are they taking? We'll answer that question next. Game Night on ESPN Radio.
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0: The fourth pick in the NBA draft goes to the Chicago Bulls. The third pick will be made by the Memphis Grizzlies. Picking second will be the Utah Jazz. And that means that the number one pick in the 2026 NBA draft goes to the Washington Wizards.
1: We now know who's drafting at the top of the NBA draft. It's game night here on ESPN Radio, the ESPN app. Sirius XM Channel 80, presented by Progressive Insurance. Mark Zinno, DJ Bieniemy with us. And let's welcome in Jeremy Wu, ESPN NBA draft analyst now. Finally, the Washington Wizards, after all these years of stinking and being one of the worst teams in the league, finally got rewarded with the number one overall pick. Jeremy, is it a fait accompli at this point that A.J. DeBonsa is going to be the direction they go?
2: Well, guys, you know, I don't think it's a done deal, right? It never is as easy as it seems. I think he is the guy who I have there in my mock. I think he's the guy who we would say is favored. But there's always a process with these things. I think all year, you know, there's been, you know, depending on who you talk to, one, you know, at least two, three, four, maybe even candidates for the number one pick. So I think it'll be a process. I do think maybe that's ultimately where they land. But, you know, it's been less than 24 hours. Not even that. So I think we'll see how it plays out.
3: How much are you going to factor in Peterson's, you know, whole up and down, off the court, weird-ish injury season? How much are you going to factor that into just your overall evaluation of the kid from Kansas?
2: Well, that's something, for me, I think the talent really speaks. I think this is something that teams have done their homework on from talking to people around the NBA. The intel on Peterson, you know, he's a hard worker. He's serious. He cares. Like, I don't think that's in question. I we'll have answers this week as he does his medicals, as he goes through this process, as teams sit down with him in interviews. I think that'll help clarify some of these lingering things. But for me personally, you know, I think he's very much in the mix for number one. I would consider him there. I would be very happy taking him number two. There's nothing to me, to my knowledge at this time, that would make me, worried beyond that.
1: He's Jeremy Wu, ESPN NBA draft analyst on Game Night on ESPN Radio and the ESPN app. With so much talent at the top, or just in the first round in general, not even at the top, you know, within the lottery, do you see this being a draft where there could be some maneuvering and teams trying to move in or move out and acquire more assets and things of that nature? Or does it feel like because there's so much talent and so many needy teams that we're just going to get players taken right off the board as they come?
2: Well, it's always fun, especially right after the lottery when it's fresh, and we always speculate, you know, what trades could happen and different moves people could do. Ultimately, that's something, it's ultimately very difficult, I think, to trade on the top of the draft. History shows just there's a lot of different things at stake, different factors. The asking price is always very high to trade up. I expect it's still pretty difficult this year with the number of good players there are. So I do think there'll obviously be conversations that are had. There's speculation already about, you know, for example, like Utah, will they try to make a run at DeBonsa at number one? You know, it's a fair question, right? Someone they're familiar with from BYU, but these things are always harder, easier in concept than in execution. So again, something that'll play out. I do expect that there are always trades as you get further down, but right now it's early to call.
3: I'm a suffering Heat fan right now. So Jeremy, I just need to know, obviously I wanted the Heat, you know, their pick to jump up a lot higher than where it was at 13, you know, last year. You know, they had the flag pick, but that's not here nor there. Who is a player that will be in that lottery range that you think can have a very impactful NBA type of career?
2: Yeah, you know, it's a deep draft. They're going to be good players there at number 13 for in that range of the draft. I mean, you look at LeBaron Fylon, you look at Jax Lindeborg. I mean, these guys are like proven college players. You know, Daimaro is on the Michigan team that won the championship. Like, I think all these guys, I think it's not a bad place to be. Someone's going to fall. Maybe someone out of that top group falls, but, you know, I think in Miami's case, you know, in that range, I mean, they'll walk away with someone who I think will be able to help them. They might not be a superstar, but I think that these guys are all, like, pretty interesting bets to have really good careers.
1: Some final thoughts here real quick for Jeremy Wu, ESPN NBA draft analyst. Is there a guy that you think will shoot up draft boards between now and the time they actually start that we didn't see coming?
2: As it falls right now, I mean, there are no crazy surprises. I think Caleb Wilson's one to watch just because you know, we have him penciled in at number four right now to Chicago, but there are a lot of people around the NBA who have him higher than that, right? Like, it's been a discussion with him and Cam Boozer all year. Boozer coming in as the more proven guy, but athletically, Wilson is a different level athlete. He can do some things that Boozer can't do. So it kind of comes down to, you know, what do you want your team to look like and what do you value? But I do think Caleb Wilson, as he gets in front of teams, I would guess these teams all want to bring him in, at least get a look at him. Utah, Memphis, even Washington at number one. Like, I would guess they try to take a look at it. I'm not saying that's what will happen, but I do think he's a guy who maybe we need to give consideration. You know, he is in that top four group for a lot of people, you know, higher than number four.
1: He's Jeremy Wu, ESPN NBA draft analyst. Thanks so much for the time tonight. We appreciate it.
2: And no problem, guys. Thank you.
1: Look, top of this draft is loaded, obviously. Mm-hmm. Somebody's going to get a steal later on at the back end of the lottery, I really think. When you start to look at all the guards

0: basketball that closely, some of those guards are going to be really dynamic.
1: Yeah, no, I agree there. So as a Heat fan, I just need them to get the most, or obviously they're not going to get the most dynamic guy up top, but just get one of those guys that could change the tenor of the franchise. Because as we've talked about off air, the only way to get good now is through the draft. So you got to hit on these draft picks wherever you're slotted at, whether it's 1, 13, 8, 7, 6, 7. Anyway, you have to be able to, you know, hope you can identify talent that could turn into something that could change the trajectory of your franchise. I think, you know, I was having a discussion with some of my friends with the Rockets. The reason why they've ended up in the position that they're in is because, yes, they had all those picks, but they missed on a lot of them or got a lesser guy. So back to your point about just getting some dynamic guards or getting the dynamic player, got to find that right guy that can help change the trajectory of your franchise.
0: Yeah, I mean, and there's a lot of them that are there. I mean, it really is. This is one of the more stacked drafts we've seen in the better part of the last 10 years plus for the NBA. So there's going to be a lot of teams lusting to try to get to the top of this thing when it's all said and done. So we got a little bit more NBA playoffs to do before we get to the draft. And we've got a series that is now knotted up at 2 games apiece between the T-Wolves and Spurs. More to dive into between both of those teams. And we're going to do it next right here on Game Night. He's DJ Bieniemy. I'm Mark Zeno. This has been Game Night on ESPN Radio, the ESPN app, SiriusXM, Channel 80. More NBA playoffs coming up next.
2: Hey, this is Rich Eisen. 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
1: I'm Chad Ryder. The Timberwolves get past the Spurs 114-109 to even their West semifinal series at 2. Victor Wembanyama tossed from the game, ejected to the second quarter for elbowing Naz Reid. Anthony Edwards had a game-high 36, 16 of those in the fourth quarter. So Spurs and Timberwolves series knotted at 2 with Game 5 on Tuesday night in San Antonio. Meanwhile, the Knicks are moving on to the East Finals for the second straight season, and they do it in easy fashion, clobbering the 76ers 144-114 for the series sweep. New York knocking down 25 threes. They were 57% shooting from distance. NBA draft lottery announced earlier. The Wizards get the top pick. The Jazz get the second selection, followed by the Grizzlies and the Bulls. ESPN's Jay Billis on the draft.
2: There's still a lot of tough decisions to make, and it's not a no-brainer at number one. A.J. DiBonta and Darren Peterson, that's going to be a tough decision for Washington. And we have some years where you say it's a no-brainer. This is not. And you've got a number of difficult decisions that are going to be made throughout the top 10.
3: Yeah.
2: But the good news is that no matter where you fall in the top 10, you're going to get a really good player. This is a deep draft of star caliber talent.
1: Jay Billis on the draft telecast on ABC. To the NHL in the Stanley Cup playoffs second round. Got game 4 in Anaheim on ESPN TV. The Ducks and Golden Knights tied at 2. 5 minutes into the second period, Vegas has a 2-1 series lead. The Canadiens annihilate the Sabres 6-2 in game 3 in Montreal to take a 2-1 series lead.
4: Hey, this is Rich Eisen. 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

0: It's Sunday, May 10th, 2026. And this is Game Night.
1: How does it get more dangerous than that?
2: It doesn't.
1: Every criteria is met. Here's Zach Zarba.
3: After review, there is wind-up, impact, and follow-through above the neck of an opponent. It is unnecessary and excessive in contact by Wembanyama. It meets all the criteria and has been upgraded to a flagrant foul, penalty 2. Wembanyama's been ejected.
1: It's perfectly executed by the officials. That's exactly right. Wemby may have just changed this series. He's gone. A flagrant 2. He claps his hands, gives his teammates some hugs, daps them up, but he's done.
4: KFAN Sports Radio with the call. Wemby was done. The Spurs are done in Game 2. They fall 114-109 to the Minnesota Timberwolves, who tie the series up at 2 games apiece. It's Game 9 on ESPN Radio, the ESPN app. Mark Zeno and DJ Bienname. 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Look, obviously a game-changing call here, and the official did nail that perfectly. I mean, there was not any misunderstanding of what exactly went on there. So good for the officials. But look, I thought it merited a flagrant 2 and an ejection. I didn't have a problem with it. I think you call the game the way you call the game, and I thought the officials handled it correctly. To your point earlier, DJ, about it being an entertainment product, yes, but you know, it doesn't mean that a Lamborghini is a fast car. It doesn't mean you take it 100 miles an hour down the road of the side street.
5: That's fair. Not on the side street, but on the highway. You know, on the Texas freeway. Maybe you go maybe 95. But you know, the funniest thing, I don't know. We haven't touched on this yet. I don't think Wemby knew what a flagrant 2 results in. Cause I saw him on the bench. He said, "Flagrant 2. That means I'm ejected." Yes, Wemby, that means you're ejected. You have to go.
4: You ain't got
5: to
4: go home, but you got to get a heck on up out of here.
5: Yeah. So I think he was the one person that didn't understand what a flagrant 2 was. But, you know, I hated the ejection. I hated a lot of things. I hated the ejection. I hated De'Aaron Fox not coming through. I hated Mitch Johnson's reaction to the ejection in the press conference. It seemed like I hate a lot of the Spurs reactions and the Spurs stuff right now. So, you know, I had them get into the NBA Finals, but I feel like there's a lot of weakling juice that they're kind of spewing out on the court. So, but again, I didn't love the ejection because, again, I want to see the one guy who clearly can challenge the throne for the greatest of all time with LeBron and Michael, because I think Wemby has that type of talent, and I want to see him go on this playoff run, and it sucks that we weren't able to see it. I saw a stat earlier that was the earliest an NBA All-Star has been ejected in a playoff game in so long. Like, it's been so long that since that's happened, and obviously that alters the trajectory of a game. So I know you felt like it should have been, you got called a game the way you got to call it, but I feel like a lot of us missed out on something fun in terms of a watch. Because I would love to see how they were going to react to him throwing that elbow.
4: Yeah, I mean, look, it certainly, would have ignited a response from Minnesota, to say the least, in the whole thing. But, you know, again, Wemby gets ejected. Minnesota takes advantage. They win the game by 5. They tie the series up at 2. Let's hear from Chris Finch, the Timberwolves head coach, after the game.
6: Chris, you're down 8 there in the fourth quarter. What did you see from your group collectively to dig this one out?
7: You know, it's just more physicality, standing up these drives. You know, they were bullying us in the paint for a lot of the time leading up to that. And, you know, we weren't doing a good enough job of standing up those drives right there. Rebounded well. Obviously, Ant got hot. We rode that a little bit. So
6: I know you've seen Ant get these before, but, with almost a season on the line here, and to see him come through like that, just how do you sum up what he gave you?
7: It was awesome. He was special. You know, this is what he loves. This is what he lives for. You know, not just big games, but big moments. And you know, I thought, you know, for the most part, when he wasn't doubled, you know, he got to his stuff quick and clean, and just kind of figured out how to get separation, and that was just all that he needed. So.
8: Chris, just with Ant and kind of seeing him put together a lot of good playoff games over the years, where might this one rank in terms of the circumstances with his knees and everything that's been bad?
7: I mean, up near the top for sure. It's hard to go back and think about all of those games when you're just coming out of a game like that, but certainly up there. yeah, I thought he's, you know, yeah, just, you know, kind of, that's who he is. That's who you need him to be. We're lucky to have him, and he's special, no doubt, especially given what he's been fighting through over the last month and a half.
2: When so much of your game plan is against what Victor can do on both sides, when he gets ejected with that flagrant two in the second quarter, does it take guys a little bit to adjust to, like, what we talked about coming in probably has to shift right now?
7: Well, some of that, but I thought we let our mind slip more than anything else. I thought offensively we were really doing a lot of good things, and then I felt like we lost our way a little bit and kind of, you know, gave them life. I thought we had a chance to, I mean, we never expected them just to go away. They won a game in the Portland series without Wembanyama, so they're a very good, very good team. They played a lot without him this year at different times, so they're comfortable with that. The mindset, you know, we had to get dialed back in to getting back to playing smarter basketball. You know, beginning of the third wasn't smart basketball. We turned it over a bunch. You know, that was really what flipped the game on us, was our turnovers more than anything else. But we knew with a lot of small lineup, it was going to be just a contain the ball game. So we talked about that at halftime.
4: So that was Chris Finch again after the game and responding to, you know, the ejection of Victor Wembanyama. And I think, you know, this Minnesota team really just found a lot. And Anthony Edwards, again, he's not going to get a ton of credit for the level of play that he put forth tonight. But like I said, I mean, the outlook for this series was that Minnesota didn't really stand a chance.
9: Right.
4: Mostly because Anthony Edwards was hobbled coming into the series, didn't know if he was going to play, somehow gutted out, 20 minutes in game one in a game that they lost, or a game that they won, rather, and then, you know, gutted out another 20 in game two where they got crushed. But, you know, these are all-time playoff performances for Anthony Edwards. And like I said, it doesn't get a lot of attention the way we do with some other stars, but he certainly laid it all on the line tonight.
9: Yeah, I completely agree there. I guess I said, like, Anthony Edwards kind of reminds me a lot of a young Dwayne Wade, obviously with a three-point shot. He has flares of MJ in terms of the competitive streak, the high-flying ability. Watching Anthony Edwards plays, it makes sense why so many people gravitate towards his play style. Because, again, you know, we love nostalgia, whether you well like to admit it or not. And Anthony Edwards feels like a throwback classic two-guard, where I'm going to get buckets, I'm going to defend at a high level, I'm going to talk trash, I'm going to bark, and I'm going to be able to will my team to victories at times. And I think that's something that separates a guy like him, who I view as a superstar, versus a guy like Donovan Mitchell, who I view as just a star, right? There's certain guys that can find ways to will their team to victories, and Anthony Edwards is solely in that bunch. Again, in my eyes, he's a superstar, and I think if they're able to pull this series out, they're going to give the OKC all that they can ask for, right? I think this part still loose to OKC, because I think OKC is going to probably win the chip. You know, we're not worried about the Knicks, but that's not
4: settle,
9: even there.
4: Settle in. It's not start picking fights.
9: But yeah, like, again, like, I love watching Anthony Edwards play, because it reminds me of my favorite player of all time, again, Dwayne Wade.
4: Well, Naz Reid was the guy who took the elbow from Victor Wembanyama that got him ejected. Here's Naz Reid after the game about what had happened.
10: In terms of taking the elbow, were you surprised? How much did it impact you? How much did it hurt? And have you been hit like that before in this game?
11: Pain is weakness leaving the body. That's it.
9: That's my type of answer. I ain't gonna lie. That's my type of answer. Pain is weakness leaving the body. You know, I'm actually... I haven't told you guys this. So I train kids on the side. Like, I'm a speed trainer, speed cook. I ran track in college. I'm going to use that line. I got a kid. I got two kids in the morning. One at 5:30, one at 8. I'm using that in the morning.
4: I only chuckled because, again, like, you know, being in the military for 20 years, I've been hearing that forever. You know, that's the kind of thing that that quirky drill sergeants say to you. You know, pain is weakness leaving the body. And I'm like, hey there, pal. Okay, my pain is still in my body. Okay, don't tell me what I'm feeling right now. No, but I mean, look, all of this, you know, boils down to the fact that still, I think what's going to get overlooked is the three-point shooting of San Antonio is critical to their success. Okay. Because if you go back to the games that they have lost in this postseason, right?
12: and what has developed. The game that Victor Wembanyama got knocked out against the Portland Trailblazers, they shot 29% from three. They lost. Opening game, game one, they shot 28% from three. They lost with Victor Wembanyama in the entire game. And then once again in this game, they shot 23% from three. It is a running theme with or without Wembanyama in the court. This is going to get lost in this conversation tomorrow. No one's going to sit there and talk about anything other than Wemby being out. Should it have been a flagrant? Should it have been an ejection? Blah, blah, blah. The reality is that if you want to beat the San Antonio Spurs, you have got to prevent them from making three-point shots. Or the reality is that if they just have a bad night from three, anybody can take them out. And so, when they go to play, I just want to get ahead of ourselves. When they go to play OKC, guess what? OKC can defend inside and outside, which is why I don't think the Spurs really stand a chance against the Thunder.
9: So my question back to you, I'm going to kick it back to you, is you say if you can limit them from the three-point line or they have an off day from three, you have a good chance at beating them. How, with the way the NBA is today, how much different is that from any other team?
12: Well, it's a fair point. You're not wrong in that. But it's one of those things where the Celtics were live and die by it. They took 45, 49 a game. That's not the Spurs.
9: Right.
12: They don't do that, right? I mean, I can go back to it again here real quick. The number of threes that they took in those games, because they don't average the same amount as Boston does. Even tonight, right, they only took 26 of them, whereas the Celtics are up in the high 30s with the number that they take. Oh, by the way, San Antonio still shot 48% from the field in this game. So it's not like they had a bad night overall. But to your point, that's fair about anybody, but it just seems to be when you have Victor Wembanyama, if you take that other part of their game away, defending Wemby becomes a little bit less of a chore. All right, up next, we're going to go around the diamond. Game night on ESPN Radio.
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0: 2 to Thomas. Swing and a miss, struck him out. Got him with the cutter and a 1-2-3 ninth. The save for Jansen. And the Tigers, using six pitchers in a true bullpen game tonight, a team that is saddled with injuries and a suspension, and they avoid getting swept by the Royals.
1: That was a call on ESPN Radio as the Tigers beat the Royals 6-3. It's game night on ESPN Radio, the ESPN app, Sirius XM, Channel 80, presented by Progressive Insurance. Mark Zeno, DJ Bienemy, on the call tonight. Joining us now, Buster Olney, ESPN MLB insider. Buster, I know that you have your podcast here. I also know that we have various injuries named after pitchers in Major League Baseball. They have Tommy John surgery, but apparently you're going to tell us that apparently Tarik Skubal has his own surgery now named after him.
2: Yeah, Scott Boras, his agent, when I talked to him earlier today, referred to it as a Skubal scope, which is actually what... You know, and Scott had mentioned this to me in a conversation the other day, and I said, hey, you got to come on the, you know, come on the podcast and talk about it, because it's such an unusual, it's a new surgery. I can't tell you that it's new for anybody. I mean, you know, maybe some amateur player got it. But Dr. Neil Eletrosh recommended that as Tarik Skubal needed a bone chip removed from his elbow, rather than go with a typical arthroscopy that, you know, usually holds pitchers out for 2 to 3 months, he suggested this nanoscope where, you know, as Scott said, it's like a very thin camera that is inserted into the elbow. He said it's the equivalent in terms of width to like getting a shot. And Skubal went through this. And what that means is, because it was not as invasive as some of the other procedures, it means that he doesn't have to go through you know, a shutdown, then rehab, then build back up with pitch count, which is how you get to 3 months. There's optimism in the Tigers clubhouse that he's going to be back in about a month.
1: Wow.
2: Which is crazy. Now, that would be great for the Tigers. It would be great for Tarik Skubal, who's eligible for free agency in the fall. And that's, to me, why it was important to get Scott on the record to say that, because it's certainly an important development in Skubal's career.
3: The NL right now has 8 teams that are above 500, but the AL only has like 4. What do you think is the biggest reason for just the complete mediocrity that's going on in American League right now?
2: So my experience is that when you have the best teams, and in this case right now in this era, it's the Dodgers. It used to be like Red Sox versus Yankees. You have the arms race that pushes all the teams in that particular league. And so the biggest arms race going on now is in the National League, where teams like the Mets, you know, Phillies are going to spend to try to keep up with the Dodgers. And so the National League is, I think, markedly the better league. On the other hand, the American League has become the league of opportunity because you've got the Yankees and you've got the Rays. The Rays are at the top of the American League East now. The Yankees are a game behind them. And then you have the A's, one game or two games over 500, and then all of their teams are under 500, which means that if you are the Red Sox, you are Detroit, you are Toronto, you're Seattle, and you've either underperformed, you've been hit by a, you know, wave of injuries, there is a lot of time to try to figure things out. Think about it today. At this moment, guys, the number one seed in the American League would be the Tampa Bay Rays. The number two seed would be the A's. Mm. I mean, that tells you, and there isn't a single American League Central team that has a record over 500. The National League, on the other hand, much more competitive, which is why if you're a team like the Mets, that mountain you'd have to climb is much higher versus being in the American League.
1: He's Buster Olney, ESPN MLB insider here on Game Night on ESPN Radio, the ESPN app. The Yankees, who look so good so far, just get swept by the Brewers. Buster, the Yankees are 25-7 against teams that are under 500. They're now 1-8 against teams with a winning record this year. They have four players in their starting lineup who are batting .202 or less. Like, is this team a paper tiger and just beating up on bad teams at this point?
2: So, I mean, you can answer that being a Yankees guy, right?
1: Mm-hmm.
2: Like, how are you feeling about this team right now?
1: I think they're fugazi. I don't. Listen, that Here's the reality is that Aaron Judge is good enough to carry any lineup, and Ben Rice right behind him and Cody are really doing a bulk of the offense. Yes, the pitching has been great. You cannot deny the Yankees' pitching has been fantastic. But you saw what happened when they ran up against good pitching like they did in Milwaukee. They don't match up well because they don't have enough contact hitters. And guys, if they don't hit home runs, they don't score. So I just don't feel like – I mean, look, my negativity towards the Yankees continues to grow just because I saw so much success earlier in my life that it's hard for me to tolerate this much longer, Buster. But the reality is that I still think this is a flawed team and a flawed roster.
2: So I think that they actually are one of the teams – will become one of the teams, let's put it that way – that will potentially challenge the Dodgers' reign as champions. And here's a couple reasons why. And everything you said, I agree with in terms of the swing and miss. It's not good. But here's the thing. I think as they get Gerrit Cole back and Carlos Rodon back, they're starting pitching, which has already been excellent within the American League context that we just talked about.
1: Right.
2: Like, they will run away and hide. But here's the thing I know about Brian Cashman, their general manager, is that when you get to the trade deadline, if he feels like that he is a team that might go over the top, they will be aggressive. And so the best bullpen options, which is, to me, clearly their biggest need is to add in that in the bullpen. I think they're going to be adding a lot before the trade deadline. You're going to have some spillover as Cole and Rodon come back. They're going to be, you know, potentially Weathers gets bumped to the bullpen. I think by the time we get to October, it's going to be a really good team. But to your point, because it's the American League, it might be that they're kind of like, you know, the MAC-10 going up against, you know, the SEC once you get into the playoffs, because the National League is a lot better across the board.
1: He is Buster Olney, ESPN MLB Insider. Thanks so much for your time tonight, Buster. We appreciate it.
2: Absolutely. Great to talk with you guys.
1: Yeah, I mean, look, I Buster knows better than I would, to say the least. But I'm always curious, you're always skeptical of teams in general, you know, at the beginning of the year. And we see this sometimes in the NFL and not so much in the NBA, but because there's such a gap between the haves and the have-nots. But, you know, I say it all the time, DJ, like September is fool's gold in the NFL.
3: Right.
1: Teams aren't what they are. We don't know what they are. They haven't figured each other out yet. They haven't figured themselves out yet. And so going 3-1 in September doesn't mean you're going to be a playoff team. It's better than going 1-3. But absolutely, the point is that, like, it's just hard to figure out who's what. And I see a lot of that with the Yankees right now, that this is not a team that looks like they can go up against the best teams and hit enough to score runs. Because if they don't hit home runs, they don't push the ball across the plate.
3: You seem like a very skeptical New York scorned fan that is always going to be on a pessimistic side until they give you a reason to have optimism. And I have to respect it. I got to respect it. That's not me, but I get it.
1: I have to trust what I see at this point in time. Now, Knicks, on the other hand, I'm very optimistic at this point in time. I don't want to get too far. Stop rolling your eyes. I don't want to get too far ahead of myself yet, but only team that can beat OKC is the New York Knicks. Speaking of which, they brought out the brooms in Philadelphia and a whole lot more. That's next. It's Game Night on ESPN Radio and the ESPN app.
4: Of Unsportsmanlike with Chris Canty, Michelle Spellman, and me, Evan Cohen. 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Mini camps are wrapping up, but it's never too early to give you the biggest roster holes for each of the Super Bowl contenders. 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

0: I'm Sean Ryder. The Timberwolves edged the Spurs 114-109 in Game 4 of their West semifinal series in Minnesota. Anthony Edwards, 16 of his game-high 36, coming in the fourth quarter. Victor Wembanyama tossed in the second quarter for elbowing Naz Reid. Series is now tied at 2. Game 5 is on Tuesday night in San Antonio. That was Wembanyama's first career ejection. Knicks advancing to the East Finals for the second straight year as they blow out the 76ers 144-114. Washington wins the NBA draft lottery. Wizards get the top overall pick, followed by the Jazz, Grizzlies, and Bulls. Stanley Cup playoffs round 2. Ducks have taken a 3-2 lead on the Golden Knights late in the second period. You can watch the game on ESPN as Anaheim looks to even the series at 2. Canadians now have a 2-1 series lead on the Sabres. Montreal wins in a 6-2 rout. In baseball, a walk-off in Milwaukee.
1: Opening pitch to Terang. Fly ball, center field. It's hit well. Grisham back. It is gone! Another Mother's Day miracle for the Brewers. Straight away, center field. Number 6 for Bryce Terang. And it's a walk-off for the crew of the Knights.
0: And that walk-off with 2 outs in the ninth. Call on 620 WTMJ. Brewers have won 4 straight. They have a 3-game sweep of the Yankees, 4-3. The final score, Aaron Judge at his 16th home run in the loss. He's tied with Kyle Schwarber for the Major League lead. Tampa Bay now 1 up on New York. Rays beat the Red Sox at Fenway 4-1.
2: Hey, it's Evan Cohen. Coming up Monday, the draft is done. Mini camps are wrapping up, but it's never too early to tell you the biggest roster holes for Super Bowl contenders. It's on Sportsmanlike, 6 a.m. Eastern, right here on ESPN Radio, ESPN2, and ESPNU.
3: .141-112 New York. Dottier, 3 from the left. There it is. He hits the 25th three-pointer for the Knicks, tying an NBA playoff record.
4: It was a good old-fashioned beating outside the woodshed. 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That was a call on ESPN Radio as the Knicks pummel the Philadelphia 76ers 144-114, a 30-point victory. They sweep them right out of the playoffs. The Knicks have now won 6 straight playoff games and look all but unbeatable at this point in time, particularly in the East. They'll await the winner of the Cavaliers and Pistons series in the Eastern Conference Finals in a place that the Knicks demanded they get back to when they fired Tom Thibodeau. They demanded they get back to this spot to be in the Eastern Conference Finals again and now get to the NBA Finals. They are here. Mark Zeno and DJ Bienname with you. Look, you can't deny what the Knicks have done to this point, DJ. They look like a whole different team from what they were in the regular season. That said, I'm not, you know, going to ignore the fact that they still have to win one more series, but boy, do they look like a juggernaut right now.
5: They look really good, you know, when you beat up on a beat-up and beat-down Sixers team. They look good. I give them that. You know, you beat up on a Hawks team that, you know, the Hawks, they beat up on an easy schedule. You know, the Hawks weren't as good what the record really was. But You have to give credit where credit is due because they are put up some historic numbers. I know we had some numbers sent out to us earlier basically just saying how they have the highest point differential since the Thunder of last year, how they're averaging like 120 points. Like, those numbers cannot be ignored. I don't care who you're playing against. You know, again, they got a point of a 194 in 10 games this season, which is the best in 10-game span ever since the 2017 Warriors where they had Durant. Now, let's not get ahead of ourselves and not compare them to the Warriors with Durant. But that's a wholly, totally different monster. But I think the fact that they are dominating the way that they are, you have to give credit to that. But they lose to the Pistons in the next round, it's all for naught. None of it matters.
3: No, you're not wrong in that. I mean, again, if they end up losing in the next round and don't get to the NBA Finals, it won't be pretty in New York, to say the least. But when you talk about what kind of has been impressive with this team, You know, there has been no regression to the mean so far.
5: Right.
3: It's now been 6 straight games where they've shot better than 50% from the field. Like, just as a numbers guy, right? Like, Forget, you know, analytics and sports betting and everything else, like the way I look through a lens at certain things, at some point it's got to come back down. I keep saying, when is the game that they're going to have this flat spot? When are they going to quote Nick, as Nick fans say? And it just hasn't happened. And you keep turning on the TV and you're almost like waiting. And then just everybody made a three. You and I made a three tonight for the Knicks. It's been that ridiculous. Like,
5: yeah.
3: They're not missing, which is crazy. We just talked earlier about the Spurs and having an off night shooting three, and look what happens. Right. Where has been the Knicks off shooting night the last six games? Hasn't happened.
5: It hasn't happened. I mean, they've been rolling for the last seven games. You're shorting them one game because, remember, they were down 2-1, and they rolled the Hawks after that, and then obviously they rolled the 76ers. It'll probably come down to earth once they see the Pistons. You know, the Pistons are rough riders. And you know, last season, they want to get their get back. And I think the Pistons can get their get back against the Knicks. So I do think eventually the shooting will come down. But regardless, you see Mikal Bridges play at a high level. He's finally living up a little bit to what you had to give up to get him. Right? Obviously, when you had
3: a whole lot.
5: When OG Anunoby was healthy, he was looking good. Carl Anthony Towns, as we had our earlier guy on talking about how they made Cat the facilitator and how he's been able to have double-digit assist games and things of that nature. They do look like a team that could actually get to the NBA Finals. And in my opinion, if they don't get to the NBA Finals, it's an utter disappointment, because if there hasn't been a year, this is the year where it's like there's no excuses. Zero. None. None at all. Last year, they should have got there, but you could give somewhat of an excuse of they hadn't been to the conference finals since, I think, George Bush was in office. But a long time ago. But this time they have some experience, because I think that does play a huge factor with some of these playoff runs. I think the Spurs are going through it right now, right? Where Wemby doing something dumb, which puts the series at so much of an imbalance where it's like, hey, you make a big mistake that can cost you potentially a series, right? The Knicks made a big mistake not closing out game one against the Pacers last year, and that theoretically cost them that series. Everything, the margin is so thin deep into the playoffs, and I think the Knicks having that experience, now there's really, really no excuse, since they're most likely going to see a team that doesn't have that much experience in the Pistons.
3: Well, let's hear from Mike Brown on the new level of focus that the Knicks have shown in the playoffs.
6: It's definitely been elevated in the playoffs. You know, our guys, they've tried to take it to another level with their focus on the details and their energy and effort level. And that's a lot of reason why we're playing pretty good basketball. As you know, when you talk about the elite and the great in any business, I don't care what business you're in, there's one word that stands out. It's the word consistency. The elite do it every play, even if it gets boring or monotonous, you know, and that's what we have to figure out to see if we can do. If we can do it every play, then we have a chance to be elite.
5: I'll say this, though. Even if they lose in the conference finals, it was the right move to move on from Thibodeau to get Mike Brown, because throughout Tibbs' run, they never, ever had a stretch in the playoff where they looked this dominant.
3: Right.
5: No matter who they were playing, right? They lost to an 8-seed Heat team, even though the Heat team was the best team in the East that year, but that's not here nor there. They obviously folded against the Pacers, where they should have won that series. And they obviously shouldn't have lost to the Hawks that one year, where Trae Young became the villain of New York.
3: Mm-hmm.
5: They never had a stretch where they looked like a team that could win a championship. And you can kind of feel that right now. Even like last year when they beat the Celtics, it took some miraculous comebacks. And the Celtics kind of more or less choking to even allow the Knicks to have that chance, right? This year, they feel like the team that's like, nah, like, we belong here. We feel like we look like we're the best. We can dominate you. We can really put our foot on your neck. Because that's what they did against the Hawks. And that's what they did against the 76ers. And you have to give credit to that, because at the end of the day, no matter who you're playing, it's still an NBA team. And it is playoff basketball. And when you can dominate of that magnitude, that always has to be noted. And Tibbs' team never gave you that feeling with the Knicks.
3: No, they didn't. And I think that's the one thing that feels different. You know, the level of dominance. It's not that they're winning. They're dominating from the first opening tip to, you know, all the way through the end of the game, they're playing complete basketball. Here's Jalen Brunson on what they're working on every single day to be the best they can.
7: I mean, it was a roller coaster for sure. I think outside of the New York Knicks organization, things looked worse than what they were from the outside looking in, but from everyone inside the building. And we were working every single day to be the best team we can be. That's all we were focusing on. And we had times where it was positive and negatives, ups and downs, but that's what our goal was. And so that's still our goal, be the best team we can be, continue to learn, continue to get better. And so the journey shows you who you are.
3: What's the ceiling for the Knicks? Do you have the same level of optimism I do that right, the team that you've seen for the last seven games, do they match up well with the Thunder?
5: The only team I think match up well with the Thunder is the Spurs. So I think whoever comes out of the East is gonna get waxed by whoever comes out of the West, especially if it's OKC. I think whoever comes out of the East against OKC is gonna get waxed. That I make no qualms about. But I would say, as everything currently stands, even though as a Heat fan, it pains me to say this, the Knicks do have the best chance to defeat whoever comes out of the West. Because I do think that the Pistons, they'd just be a little bit too green, hypothetically, if they got to the finals to, you know, win in that situation. I think the Knicks would be, because they have guys that can defend the wings, right? You got OG, you got Mikhail. You have a closer in Brunson who can always get a shot off. You have size on the interior with Cat and Mitchell Robinson. And you have a really deep bench. Like, I think that's one thing that kind of goes under the radar is the amount of bodies they can bring into the game. Whether it's McBride, obviously, whether it's
3: Mitchell Robinson.
5: Yeah, like, there's so many guys that you can kind of roll through that Rolodex to use. I mean, I didn't even mention Josh Hart, who's kind of like that do-it-all, I won't call him a dirty player, even though he did try to break Jimmy Butler's ankle 2 years ago, but it's not
3: here.
5: There.
3: Boy, here we go. Knew it was coming.
5: But again, like, you have that type of guy that's willing to do all the dirty work, right? Like, Josh Hart to me is a 16 game type of player, like a guy that, you know, week game in, game out is going to do all the dirty work. You got to have guys like that on your team. Mikal Bridges has played in the NBA Finals. He knows what it's like. He was up 2-0. And obviously, they blew that one. But again, like, he's playing in that situation. So for me, from my viewpoint, they are the only team in the East that if you had they give them a puncher's chance, they could knock out most likely OKC.
3: It'll be interesting. I'm curious to see how much longer they can play at the pace that they are. At some point, I feel like it has to normalize, but we haven't seen it yet. They'll get plenty of rest, whoever they end up taking on, whether it's the Cavaliers or Detroit. So they'll be... certainly have fresh legs on and health. You know, you're starting to see this now, too, real quickly with some of these other teams. Guys are getting banged up. You know, you're seeing bodies hit the floor, literally. You know, guys are getting tweaked. They've been playing a ton of basketball at a much higher rate now that they have there at any point in the regular season. And health is paramount in the playoffs. And the Knicks have had, knock on wood, have had the fortune of keeping everybody healthy to this point in time. All right, up next, Boyz II Men. They were from Philadelphia, and they sang End of the Road. Is it the end of the road in Philadelphia? It's next on ESPN Radio.
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0: It was a tough one in Philadelphia today. As Boys to Men asked that question, have the Sixers and Joel Embiid reached the end of the road? It's game night on ESPN Radio, the ESPN app, Sirius XM Channel 80, presented by Progressive Insurance. He's DJ Bien-Aimé. I'm Mark Zeno. After they get swept out of the postseason, again, the Sixers, who were the seventh seed, you know, got through the first round in the play-in tournament and ended up taking on the Boston Celtics and upset them after being down 3-1, maybe a little bit of promise, maybe a little bit of fool's gold, but thought maybe the Sixers, no one, I'm not sure anybody thought that they would get swept by the Knicks. I don't know if anybody thought that they would beat them in seven games, but certainly it was not just the sweep. It was the manner in which they got swept, basically demolished in three of the four games that were there. This team has a lot of questions in front of them. Here's Joel Embiid on his future with the 76ers.
1: I love Philly. I've been here my whole career, yeah, a lot has happened. We haven't won, but it's hard. You know, I've been doing this for a long time. It's hard to win in this league, and everything has to happen. You know, everybody has to be on the same page. Everybody has to play their best basketball, you know, at the same time. And, you know, it takes a lot to win, so we didn't get to reach that goal. I don't care, you know, losing first round, second round, it doesn't matter to me. Like, if you don't accomplish, you know, that goal, and quite frankly, New York, that was just better than us.
0: Yeah, I think that his future is certainly in doubt with Philadelphia. Where do they go next? I mean, this team has been trying to get over the hump for a while now, and obviously hasn't been able to get it done. We talk so much about, you know, the path to getting better and how you close the gap. Philadelphia has not closed the gap on being a top two or three seed in this conference for a couple of years now. In fact, they've been trending in the other direction, despite the fact that they do have some good players and they do have a championship coach in Nick Nurse who has won titles before. But it doesn't seem like that Joel Embiid is going to be the centerpiece of a championship, at least not in Philadelphia.
2: This story long enough, right? It's kind of like with James Harden. Some people think he can, like, revert or, I guess, change the narrative on how he plays in the playoffs. And year after year, he shows up and reminds you why he has the narrative that he has. And Embiid is, he might not be a playoff dropper per se, but with him as your centerpiece, the furthest you can go, and it's been proven now, okay, now he's 32, and next playoff run, whenever that is, I mean, if it's next year, he'll be 33. The furthest you can go is the second round. And you have to ask yourself, if you're paying your best player 35% of your cap, as he's making $57 million next season, and the furthest you can go is the second round, you have to start asking yourself questions. What should we do next? The issue is, who's going to take on that atrocity of a contract? Well, it's great for him. Now, if a general manager actively trades for that roster, he should be fired at that moment right there. Because, again, Embiid is injury prone. Him as your centerpiece can't get past the second round. And it's not like he's just kind of injury prone. He has, like, career debilitating type of injuries. And, like, even, like, watching them against the Celtics or even against the Knicks, it was always, man, every fall was like, is this a serious injury? Is this going to be an injury? Things of that nature. So for me, they do need to find a way to move on, but can they actually move on? Who's going to actually trade for Embiid?
0: Yeah, I mean, look, we asked a little bit of similar questions around, you know, the Houston Rockets to a certain extent, right? Like, who's going to trade for that contract with Kevin Durant? Granted, they're different players and they do different things, and one probably still has a little bit more gas left in the tank than the other. But with these albatross contracts that are hard to move, mm-hmm. It gets to a point where teams are forced to just cut these guys for nothing or move on from them for nothing. And it doesn't make the path to getting better easier. But, you know, Philadelphia, like, coming out of the series against Boston, you know, I said to myself, maybe I undervalued this team a little bit. When you start to look at the lineup that they put out there, the big four guys that they had, with Embiid, Maxey, Edgecombe, and Paul George, hey, maybe those guys, you know, and we gave them a little credit because the four didn't play together much this year. None of, due to suspensions and health and everything else, the guys didn't have a lot of time on the court together. So maybe they were better than what we thought. And then the Knicks said, nah, they're not.
2: right.
0: But I would tell you, too, in fairness to the 76ers, as we just talked about, like what the Knicks have done is probably more of a statement maybe of them elevating than necessarily the Sixers being this bad. Right? What the Knicks did offensively in the last four games, there's one or two teams in the league that would have even competed with them. Other than that, everybody would have got destroyed.
2: Well, yeah, for sure. But again, like when you're paying Paul George $50 million or close to it, or and he has a cap hit of 35%, and then you got Tyrese Maxey on a big contract, you got Joel Embiid on a big contract, you draft VJ, who has a lot of promise. Granted, he's young. You have a championship coach. People in Philly not trying to hear like, oh man, the Knicks are just way better than you. Like, nah, like, no, I don't want to hear that. I'm not even a Sixers fan, you know. So when you have that type of payroll, you're going to expect more return on your investment. And right now, it's fair to say, like, the Paul George signing has not worked at all. I mean, you've gotten a series win, which required a team to completely melt down and miss 1,000 threes. You know, Joel Embiid hasn't been able to stay healthy. But you can't then say, well, if Paul George is healthy and Joel Embiid isn't healthy, and if they're all just there, well, you can't guarantee that, because even in this playoff run, Joel Embiid missed multiple games in each series. So that's just kind of where I am on that. The Sixers have to figure out. I mean, they probably should just blow it up. I'm a big blow it up guy. Like, I'm big on that. Like, I need the Miami Heat to blow it up. I've been begging them to blow it up for some years now. In the NBA, you have to be bad to get good. You know, we talked about it off the air that the NBA has kind of pigeonholed themselves into where you have to be bad, like horrific, to even have a chance at becoming good again, because by the new CBAs and things of that nature, you can't go the free agency route. Stars don't hit the free agency market. And if you want a star that's disgruntled, most likely you're going to have to trade basically the entire farm to get that player. And now once you trade for that player, he doesn't have the pieces around him, and you're limited on assets to improve the roster around them, a la Milwaukee with Giannis. So that's kind of where I'm at on the Sixers.

0: great about the Knicks. And they did some great things today. But if I'm a Sixers fan, I don't care that the Knicks have been playing well. My team shouldn't have allowed them to play as well as they did. We should have put water on that because the Hawks got two games. Why couldn't we just get one?
1: I mean, it's a fair point. The only thing I would say, the Knicks kind of handed those two games back to them, maybe learned from their mistakes. But
0: fair.
1: For Philadelphia, they more questions than answers at this point. Yep. And what do they do in the offseason? Because, as you mentioned, with the contracts they have, they're hamstrung. They really don't have anybody who can they can move off of or that would want any of those contracts for anything of value in return. So it's hard to move in that position when you're trying to reconstruct your roster. It doesn't leave you with a lot of space to be able to do so. And Philadelphia, like many teams, is literally stuck where they are right now and have to continue to run it back. And running it back in sports in today's day and age is a recipe for failure, not for success. Up next, things got chippy in Minnesota. It's Game Night on ESPN Radio and the ESPN app.
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16: I'm Chad Ryder. Victor Wembanyama ejected in the second quarter for elbowing Naz Reid in the jaw. The Spurs would have a fourth quarter lead, but the Timberwolves rally. They take

0: San Antonio, 114-109. Even their West semifinal series at 2. Game 4 taking place in Minnesota and Anthony Edwards. Big part of the fourth quarter comeback. 16 of his game-high 36 in the fourth. As for the Knicks, they absolutely clobber the 76ers. 144-114 the final as they move on to the East Finals. New York hitting 25 threes. They had six players score in double digits, led by Deuce McBride with 25. Now to the Stanley Cup playoffs. We've got a second round game four in Anaheim right now. And the Ducks have a 4-2 lead on the Golden Knights with under 15 minutes to play in the third period. Alex Killorn, go ahead, power play goal late in the second, also has an assist. Vegas has a 2-1 series lead. Game three in Montreal, and it was a blowout.
1: Here goes Valeno moving in. Valeno center and scores! Zach Bolduc! And Bolduc extends the Montreal lead to 3-1, just over halfway through game three.
0: The call on TSN 690, that was part of four unanswered goals for Montreal. And the Canadians pound the Sabres 6-2 to take a 2-1 series lead. Sunday Night Baseball goes to the Tigers. They snap a five-game losing streak, defeating the Royals 6-3.
2: Hey, it's Evan Cohen. Coming up Monday as the NBA playoffs roll on, I'll tell you why what happens at the draft lottery will have the biggest impact on the offseason. It's on Sportsmanlike, 6 a.m. Eastern, right here on ESPN Radio, ESPN2, and ESPNU.

0: Sunday, May 10th, 2026. And this is Game Night.
1: Let's hear what Zach Zorba has to say. After review, there is wind-up impact and follow-through above the neck of an opponent. It is unnecessary and excessive, the contact by Wembanyama. It meets all the criteria and has been upgraded to a flagrant foul, penalty 2. Wembanyama's been ejected.
2: Wow. Wow. Meets all the criteria for a flagrant penalty 2. Wow. And Victor Wembanyama has been ejected from this game. That I'm not going to be in agreement with on Zach Zorba and the crew here.
3: That was a call on WOAI. Like it or not, Victor Wembanyama booted from game 2. The Spurs go on to lose 114-109 to the Minnesota Timberwolves. That series knotted up at 2 games apiece. It's game 9 on ESPN Radio, the ESPN app. SiriusXM Channel 80, Mark Zeno and DJ Bienname. 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You and I are of the same mind. Look, it was a flagrant. It met everything. Where we kind of defer is that I think he should have been ejected. You don't want the biggest stars in the game not playing at the most critical points in a playoff series, right? Because it is an entertainment product. It is a television product. And yep. Wemby not being there certainly diminishes the value of that product. But I still think they got it right in doing it. Certainly understand it. I don't think there'll be anything further than this. Wemby's not a guy who is a repeat offender in any size, way, shape, or form at this point in his career. And he'll be back for game 5. But, again, tough for the Spurs to be able to recover from it. Nonetheless, I think the ejection was warranted.
4: Free Wemby. Free Wemby. You listen, man. I understand where you're coming from. I'm just being selfish because, again, like, the video doesn't look great. I can't make a great argument outside of it's an entertainment product, and we're here to see the stars. But, again, that was a tough elbow that he swung at Naz Reid. As you said, as Naz Reid said later on, pain is just weakness leaving the body, I guess. But either way, though, free Wemby. I hope they don't suspend it for game 5. If they suspend it for game 5, Adam Silver is losing his grip on what the main goal of a commissioner is to be is to make sure everybody's making more and more money, everybody's entertained, everybody's enjoying the product. And if you were to suspend Wemby for game 5, he is losing the complete plot. So I hope they don't do that because Wemby isn't a repeat offender, as you said, because we saw the last time a suspension of this magnitude happened, obviously, was the 2016 NBA Finals. Mm-hmm. It basically changed the whole turn of the series, and LeBron James and the Cavs were able to make a story comeback that should have never, ever, ever even came close to happening. So I hope Adam learned from that because that took away history, and hopefully we don't have that situation happen in game 5.
3: Well, Mitch Johnson, the head coach of the Spurs, spoke on Wemby's ejection. He certainly was not happy with it.
5: It's getting to a point that if the people that are in charge of controlling the game and protecting the physicality of the game don't do that, then at some point he's going to have to protect himself. We've been asking him to do that now for a while. So that call, I'm glad Naz Reid was okay and sound like the call was warranted. But in terms of the game plan of every single team we face since that young man's been in the league, and the physicality that people try to impose on him and the lack of protection is really disappointing. And at some level, it's starting to get actually disgusting just in terms of when he tries to fight through things and be professional and mature and deal with some of that stuff. I'm glad he took matters into his old hands. Again, not in terms of hitting Naz Reid, but let me be very clear about that. I'm glad Naz Reid was okay, and I didn't want him to elbow him. But he's going to have to protect himself if they're not. And I think it's disgusting.
3: Disgusting is the word. Yes, you and I discussed earlier. The only way to play Victor Wembanyama is to body him physically. Because you can't stand there in front of him and give him space to move and operate because he's one of one when it comes to physically what he can do. It felt like that his explanation was, it felt more whiny than anything else to me. I mean, he actually, yes, it should have been an ejection.
6: Like, he almost said, like, that was the right call to make. Well, then, if it was the right call to make, what are you complaining about?
4: Man, I don't know who let him go up there without, you know, clearing his throat. Because not only did he sound whiny, he sounded like he had, like, some foam or mucus in his throat. He needed to cough and spit out something. Like, it was a combination of all kind of bad stuff. You're complaining. Your voice sounds cracked, like you just finished crying. Like, he did himself no favors in that aspect, at least from a PR and appearance standpoint. I had one of my friends text in the chat, what is this guy complaining about? What is this guy talking about? Like, if you want people to protect Wemby, you know what the Spurs should do? Sign guys that their main job is to protect Wemby, right? The Pacers did that when they went and signed James Johnson. The Heat gave Udonis Haslem a lifetime spot on the end of the bench solely just to protect Bam Adebayo, Jimmy Butler. The list goes on and on. We've had year after year where there's guys that are Rough Riders that are going to protect, like Draymond. Can't nobody ever touch Steph because of Draymond, right? Mm-hmm. So the Spurs should just get guys that will protect Wemby. Simple as that. You know what I'm saying? Like, the backup center, you know, now, listen, I agreed with his stance, but he was so quick to protect, you know, the women in the Magic City stuff. All right. Well, let's go and protect Wemby. Do what you got to do to protect Wemby in that aspect so we don't have a coach crying on national TV after blowing an 8-point lead in the fourth quarter, not getting any stops down the stretch in the last 5 minutes, and then we can not have to worry about the refs, quote unquote, protecting Wemby.
6: Yeah, and that's the interesting point about it. Like, it's, you know, the protection of Wemby isn't the official's job. Their job is to adjudicate the game the way they see it. You can't ask referees to protect your player from being fouled. I mean, that's just not. Yeah. I mean, Shaquille O'Neal went through an entire career getting hacked all over the place.
4: Come on.
6: And nobody ever said, we need to protect Shaq. No, Shaq, Wemby's got to protect himself. And to a certain extent, that's what he was saying, that he did protect himself, but he did it in a way that was got him ejected from the game, so it was a lose-lose. Now, I know you don't want Wemby to be suspended for another game. Here's Kendrick Perkins, ESPN NBA analyst, on the ramifications or potential ramifications of the ejection of Wembanyama.
7: Well, you got to keep your composure. That's number one. Number two, it was the right call by the officials. You had to throw him out because we all saw that it was intentional. He looked at him, stared him down, and delivered a blow. And he could have seriously hurt it. Nas Reed in that moment. And so at that time, I understand the game plan time and time again is to go out there and get physical with Wemby, try to frustrate him, but he has to keep his composure. And it's going to be interesting to see what the league determines or what they come up with as they continue to investigate this situation, because if he's suspended for game five, man, this may change the whole dynamic of this series. And all of a sudden, you could be looking up, because right now, the Timberwolves should feel good headed back to San Antonio tied 2-2. But again, if Wemby is suspended game five and they shift and then Minnesota go in there and get the win, this is going to be one of these moments that Minnesota complete the mission that Wemby is going to look back and have all type of regrets. Because I truly believe, and I know I'm rolling with Minnesota in this series, but from what the Spurs been showing me, Wemby in that lineup, they really could go win the championship. But if he's not, Minnesota complete the mission. This is one of those seasons that he's definitely going to have in the back of his mind for the rest of his NBA career.
4: No, he's right there in that aspect. Like, Wemby as the superstar player, you can't put yourself in that position. You know, there's been a lot of times LeBron got hacked, got this and that. LeBron rarely ever reacted because you're too valuable and too important to your team, you know. And I think sometimes I wonder, does Wemby understand that, right? Because, like, Anthony Edwards understands he's the best player on the team, that how much they need him. Because you see it down the stretch where he's like, give me the ball, everybody got out the way, right? And I think sometimes Wemby kind of play, you know, I don't want to say patty cake. Patty cake's the wrong word, but almost in a sense, they plays along with his guys where it's like, hey, and we saw a little bit in game three, but sometimes, hey, I'm going to take over this game. I'm going to take over down the stretch. This is when they need me to take over down the stretch and go from there. And I think that what we just saw recently was a guy not understanding how important he is to his team and how that just, you just can't put your team in that situation. Even though I don't think he should have been ejected, but hey, you know, by the letter of the law, I understand. Sadly, Mark, I understand.
6: Yeah, I mean, look, I don't think Wemby's in danger of being suspended. I just don't.
8: Right.
6: When you talk about the overall product and everything else, all that's going to factor into it. Not a guy who's been known to do this before. No reason to think that even if that was an intentional elbow, that it warranted anything other than an ejection from the game. The Spurs have paid the price by losing game four. We have a series knotted at two. You can't not put Wembanyama back out there. So I would be shocked. That I would be shocked at if they did not allow him to play in game five. And yes, Kendrick Perkins is correct. So it's a series altering decision by the league. And I'm not sure that they want to set that precedent at this point in time. So there's a lot that will be decided over the course of the next 24 hours. Obviously, we'll hear from the league, I think, fairly quickly tomorrow on the status of Wemby as they go forward. I can't imagine they'll let that hang out there longer as they get set for Game 5. All right, up next, are they a lock to make the NBA Finals? That's next game night on ESPN Radio and the ESPN app.
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0: It's a quarter century before making the conference finals a year ago. They're going back to back. The Knicks will carry a 7-game win streak into the Eastern Conference Finals. They finish a 4-game sweep of the Sixers with a dominating 144-114 closeout win.
1: 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That was the final call right here on ESPN Radio as the Knicks sweep the Sixers right out of the playoffs with a 144-114 win in Game 4. This team continues to just roll on like an absolute juggernaut at this point in time. They've now won 7 straight games. They've shot better than 50% from the field in the last 6 and have absolutely blown their opponents out along the way. One of the key centerpieces of that Knicks team, Karl-Anthony Towns, spoke about what he's seen from his team so far.
2: It's great when you see your team doing what we're doing and, having that kind of focus and discipline and execution. I've always said that the toughest game is the one that ends someone's season. And to see us taking that those words serious, it's great. It's great for us to see. But now we got to, we got to reset. We got to readjust, get our minds back in right, and enjoy this time with our family and, get back to business.
1: Well, business is what they've been handling to this point in time. I know that they still have another series to play. And the way they've looked so far, at least through the Philadelphia series, it doesn't look like Cleveland or Detroit really can match up with them at this point in time. Oh, you're shaking your head. Why are you shaking your head?
3: Well, Cleveland, yes, can't match up because they got James Harden on their team. But the Pistons, I'm sure the Pistons defensively will be able to slow them down. And obviously, I don't think you guys have a real answer for Cade Cunningham. So I don't think it would be like a foregone conclusion in that aspect, that's why I'm shaking my head. Because like the Pistons for sure would give them some real work from my viewpoint. Now, I think they get them some real work. You making it seem like they're just... Like, if they play the Pistons, how many games do you think it would take for the Knicks to win? Would it be 4 or 5?
1: Knicks in 6.
3: Okay. That's fair.
1: I mean, they're not going to sweep the Pistons. I don't think they would sweep the Pistons or the Cavs.
3: I think they would sweep the Cavs.
1: But I think that there is, the way they've played over the last 5, 6, 7 games, nobody looks like a matchup for them right now. Not when you're shooting better than 50% against everybody. I mean, shooting cures are all ills in basketball. That's when true. Shots go down, everybody's better. And they've just, nobody has prevented them from making stops. Forget stopping Cade Cunningham for a minute. Does the Pistons defense have an answer for the Knicks offense at this point?
3: I'm sure they would. I mean, again, eventually, the Knicks are shooting so great that eventually it has to come back down to earth. I mean, you were just talking about that earlier. So eventually, it has to come back down to earth. But let's say, for the sake of discussion, I'm going to be a nice Knicks supporter today. let's say they get to the NBA Finals. Do you agree with Shaq that for them to win the championship, Cat has to play great? Because Brunson's going to play great. Brunson clearly has that it factor. I know that's a cliche, but that is 1,000% a real thing. Do you agree with Shaq when he was talking on, that one time after the game, that for them to win a championship when he was interviewing Cat has to be great for them to be able to knock off OKC? Do you agree with Shaq's statement?
1: Yeah, I mean, listen, Cat is fundamental to their success. There's no doubt about it, and he's proven that. I mean, but there is a world now where Cat is dishing out more assists than field goals he's making.
3: Yeah.
1: Which is, a different level or a different way the Knicks have played with him before. I keep going back to this big lineup that they keep trotting out there because I don't know that anybody can match up with them in the East with that lineup. When they had Mitchell Robinson in there in the front court and you talk about OG being healthy, and obviously the Knicks sweeping was the best thing in the world for OG who missed the last 2 games. But regardless, a healthy Knicks team with that front court, how does Detroit match up with that size-wise?
3: Yeah. I mean, that's a fair point. I think that
1: especially with Jalen Duren, by the way, especially with Jalen Duren not being really like anything on offense so far this postseason.
3: Yeah, he's been an atrocity right now. And And I know he's due for like a $250 million contract. They cannot give him that. That's how championship windows close. And when it closes, it gets shut. But yeah, I think that's going to be a problem for them, for the Pistons on that front, that big lineup. But I do think they have the physicality to be able to deal with some of the length in that aspect. Because it's not like the Pistons are super undersized. I mean, they got a 6'7" point guard. Durham is obviously almost 7 feet, close to it. Obviously, you got Tobias Harris. Tobias is a very, very big guard. I mean, not guard, big forward, right? I think he's like 6'8". So I think size-wise, they would be able to deal with some of that. You have the other Thompson, who some people feel is arguably the best on-ball defender in the NBA. So I do feel like they would be able to match up defensively with how the Knicks have been playing offensively. Because, again, like, I'm not trying to hate. You know, I don't want to be the wet blanket, but it was the Hawks and the beat up 76ers. I'm you know, I don't want to be that guy, but hey.
1: Yeah, look, it's fair. It's a simple point. Like the Knicks are showing you the gap between the top two and three and everybody else. And I think that's paramount in both conferences, right? I know the Celtics got knocked off, but the reality is that, you know, that Celtics team that lost was not the team that played all year long because they added Jason Tatum back into it. In theory, that should have made it better, but obviously it didn't. But, you know, to your point, I mean, this Knicks team right now is just playing a different level of basketball than they played all year long. They're playing their best basketball right now, which is where you want to be in the postseason. Here's Kendrick Perkins, ESPN NBA analyst on SportsCenter, about takeaways from the Knicks series.
4: Well, number one, they're coming out of the Eastern Conference. I don't give a damn who wins that series out of the Cavs in Detroit. I think the Pistons are going to take it. Number two, the Knicks could actually go win it all. They could go win the whole damn thing led by Big Body Brunson. And guess what? It will be the third time in the NBA history that a small guard leads their team to the NBA championship. What this team has done, it has figured it out on both sides of the basketball. Mike Brown, what he has done is he has changed his offensive system and it's opened it up for everybody. He got Cat Pan as point center and it's doing wonders for him. Defensively, this team is locked in and playing some of the best defense in the postseason. They stick together, get OG Anunoby back into the lineup, get him healthy. This New York Knicks team could possibly go and win it all. They have the talent, they have the identity, and now they're clicking on all cylinders on both ends of the floor.
1: See, they could win it all, baby. They can win it all.
3: Well, you know, I mean, hey, listen, Perk is a very entertaining analyst, you know. But, you know, he's going to give you a hot take. No matter what, he's always going to give you a hot take, and you got to respect that. So I try not to take too much substance from what Perk is saying, because you were just saying a week ago that the Rockets were going to complete the first 3-0 deficit comeback to win the series, you know, against the Lakers. And, you know, the Lakers, obviously, they had LeBron on the other side. So, you know, Perk is going to give you a hot take. Perk is going to give you a hot take. But I do think eventually the shooting for the Knicks will come back down to earth. And once that happens, which will probably happen against Detroit, we will start to see the real Knicks. And another thing I want to point out, I want to see our team eventually adjust to Cat kind of being at that point center spot.
1: Yeah, it's going to be something that they're going to have to figure out and deal with. I mean, I don't think it's a hot take to say they could win it all. I think we just assume that Oklahoma City is that much better than everybody else. The NBA regular season is not the NBA postseason, and they haven't played anybody yet either, for the record. Up next, the WNBA opening weekend comes to a close. Plus, are the Pistons the biggest threat to knock off the Knicks in the East? That's next. 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

0: Rider Timberwolves get past the Spurs 114-109, the final in Game 4 of their West semifinal series in Minnesota. Anthony Edwards with a game-high 36 points, 16 of those in the fourth quarter as Minnesota rallied. Victor Wembanyama ejected in the second quarter with a flagrant 2 for elbowing Naz Reid in the jaw. His first career ejection, Spurs guard Dylan Harper on Wemby getting tossed.
1: You don't ever want anyone to get hurt. I mean, we all play in a game we love, but you can see the frustration. You know, I can see where he's coming from. You know, I don't think it was intentional, but it was more like they keep grabbing me. You know, I'm trying to protect myself because no ain't no one else gonna protect me. But I mean, we got his back, and I think that he's gonna learn from it. He just know not to do that again.
0: And the series is now tied at 2 with Game 5 on Tuesday night in San Antonio. Knicks will be playing Game 1 of the East Finals. They get to the East Finals for the second straight season after crushing the 76ers 144-114 in the final. Six players in double digits. The Knicks knocked down 25 three-pointers. They made a record 11 in the first quarter. To the Stanley Cup playoffs, and it just finished up Game 4 in Anaheim of the second round, and the Ducks defeat the Golden Knights 4-3, so that series is now tied at 2. Montreal now with a 2-1 series lead on Buffalo after the Canadiens ripped the Sabres 6-2. Sunday night baseball, Tigers end a 5-game slide, getting past the Royals 6-3. Gage Workman, go-ahead 2-run homer in the sixth. It was his first Major League home run.
2: Hey, it's Evan Cohen. 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

0: 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That's 888-729-3776. And as we take a break from the NBA playoffs, we get to the WNBA season that kicked off this weekend. Michael Volpe, ESPN senior women's basketball writer, joining us here on Game Night. Michael, welcome. The defending champion Aces, they knock off the Sparks 105-78. What's their ceiling this year, and are they destined to repeat? What's their outlook for the season look like in your eyes?
1: I do think that they are still the favorites to win the championship. Obviously, they had a rough opening game Saturday. That was right after their ring ceremony, and I think they admitted that emotionally they probably weren't as ready for that game as they wanted to be. But in some ways, it worked out for them to have to play the very next day, because it's a team we've seen always respond pretty well to any sort of adversity or honestly any kind of embarrassment. And I think they were embarrassed with their opening day performance, and they felt pretty good today. Shot 62% against the Sparks.
0: When you look at Caitlin Clark and the Indiana Fever, look, obviously all eyes are on her, but what are realistic expectations for her? And can she stay healthy? I mean, I didn't really think after her collegiate career we'd see so many injuries for her, but can she stay healthy? And what's the ceiling for the Fever this year?
1: You know, you're right. She was remarkably healthy throughout her college career. Right now, it appears she's dealing with a little bit of a back issue. She had, hamstring and groin issues, some other leg issues last year. And, you know, you hope that that isn't something that just sort of continues to be a nagging factor for her. I thought she had a really good first game, first game back in the WNBA. Obviously, she's played with USA Basketball since last season. But in terms of the Fever ceiling, we're just going to have to see them play better defense. That wasn't something that they did particularly well in their opener. And in order for them to be a team that, say, makes it again to the semifinals or makes it further than that, they're going to have to defend a little bit better.
0: He's Michael Volpe, ESPN senior women's college basketball writer, rather, as we preview the WNBA opening weekend here on Game Night on ESPN Radio and the ESPN app. Early rookie of the year favorite. What are the expectations for some of these younger players who are making their debuts?
1: You know, I think a lot of us thought Olivia Miles, and she had a really good debut with the Minnesota Lynx. She was a number two pick. It's only been one number two pick that's actually won Rookie of the Year, and that was back in 2013 with Elena Deladon. But I think a lot of people see the fact she's going to have Miles is going to have such an opportunity to play a lot this year. They need her to be their point guard. So I think she's really the favorite. The other interesting thing is how many older rookies we have this year. Because of the higher salaries, we're seeing more of the European players come over. So technically, a lot of them are rookies, even though they're sometimes 27, 28 years old. It isn't really an accurate comparison in a lot of ways because they've played professionally, but technically they are rookies. All that said, I still think Olivia Miles is going to be the favorite, and I think she's going to just put up a lot of stats for Minnesota this year. They're going to need her too.
0: Just a couple of final thoughts here from Michael Volpe, ESPN senior women's basketball writer. After the WNBA kicks off their opening weekend, two new teams in the league this year, the Portland Fire, Toronto Tempo. Two-part question here. First, which one of those two teams has a better chance to make the playoffs? And now that we have some more expansion here and we are up to, 15 teams at this point in time, are we going to see realignment any point in time where we're going to set this thing into an Eastern Conference and a Western Conference kind of deal and reshape the playoff picture?
1: Yeah, it's a great question. As you guys know, it used to be the case. We used to have a East and West, and that's the way that the playoffs were divided, as it is in the NBA. And, that changed in 2016. So now, as you said, that they're up to 15 and will be up to 18 in a couple more years, it seems like it probably makes sense at that point to go back to that system. This system for the last decade has worked pretty well, but it seems like it's going to make sense at some point to divide East-West. And in terms of the expansion teams, right now, I would say I lean a little bit more towards Toronto just because they got a few more really experienced players so far. Marina Mabry had a really good opening game for them. But it's going to be interesting to see if either one of those teams can do what Golden State did last year, which is make the playoffs. I think that might be a tougher ask. Golden State really surprised us with their ability to make the postseason last year. I don't know if Toronto or Portland can do it. If they do, that's for either one of them, that would be a really big accomplishment in their first season.
0: One more final thought here, Michael. Player that we're not talking enough about that's sort of poised to have a breakout year.
1: You know, I think it's interesting when you look at Kiki Iriafen. She was a lottery pick last year for Washington, and she and Sonia Citron, they were both lottery picks, really kind of carried that team last year. She's already off to a really good start. She played most of her career at Stanford, and I then went to USC. That's where she finished it. And I just think she's one of these really exciting young post players that could have a breakout year in her second season. A lot of times that's when we see players really take that next step up as professionals, is in their second year in the WNBA.
0: He's Michael Volpe, ESPN senior women's basketball writer. Hope you enjoyed the opening weekend of WNBA. Thanks for the time tonight. We appreciate it.
1: Hey, thanks for having me. I appreciate it.
0: 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Obviously, we're going to have game four tomorrow night in Cleveland, or Monday night, depending on where you are on the East Coast, if not. But you get the point. Cleveland may not win a road game this postseason, it feels like. They have been a dynamically different team, particularly offensively on the road, than they have been at home. They haven't scored less than 114 points at home and haven't lost a game yet. I don't know that they'll lose tomorrow night, or this evening, rather, if you're on the East Coast, like I said, on Monday night. But, you know, this is a team that has to figure out how to win on the road if they have any chance to not only get to the Eastern Conference Finals, but to the NBA Finals.
2: But let's be for real, though, right? With Cleveland, particularly. They're not going anywhere. Like, I'm just being very honest, man. Like, I know we talked about it before. Last time I was on, Donovan Mitchell is not a superstar. And again, like, their running mate is James Harden. And James Harden is notorious for coming up small. That's just what he does. Like, we have too much evidence, right? We can go through a Rolodex of, you know, years of just him coming up short. If you wanted to, if you were playing spin the wheel and each slot had a date, you could spin the wheel and each date was a playoff game. I'm telling you, the majority of them would be he came up short. I'm just being honest. You can spin the wheel on the amount of games he's come up short. Granted, he did play well at the end of this past game, but still, Cleveland, just them making that type of trade had to be a, okay, we're going to go all in for this year. If we don't win, we're going to blow it up and maybe trade Donovan, let James Harden walk, and then just restart this whole entire thing and reset it. So I know Cleveland's been a completely different team versus at home versus on the road, but I think that's par for the course when your two best players are, one is an undersized guard and the other one is a guy that usually folds in these moments. So it doesn't surprise me at all. I fully expect the Pistons to win game four, take a 3-1 lead, and just get ready to see the Knicks in the next round.
0: I mean, I have a little bit more faith in the Cavaliers. At least in this series that they're playing against Detroit. Like, you know, I'm not handing this series to Detroit just yet. The Cavaliers, it's weird because I've said this repeatedly about them. They have such a high ceiling, but they continually play to the floor. And that's where I find the problem is that, like, they have the pieces to, you know, be a team that can be very competitive and make deep playoff runs, but they just haven't put it all together yet for one reason or another. This series in reality is boiled down to, as you sort of alluded to, Donovan Mitchell versus Cade Cunningham. Whichever guy has the better night, whichever guy has the bigger night and puts his team on his back is going to be the team that's going to end up winning a game. Donovan Mitchell hasn't been able to do it on the road. Cade Cunningham's had mixed results for the most part, at least through the series with the Magic. Even when he did play well, sometimes they lost games. So I'm not really sure who to trust at this point in time, but would it shock you if Cleveland won this series?
2: Yes, it would. It would absolutely shock me. Yeah, 1,000%. Because that would require James Harden and Donovan Mitchell. Well, one, Donovan Mitchell taking his team to a place he's never taken a team ever, right? And that would also require James Harden having to play well in game 5 and in game 6 and in game 4, or at least 2 out of the 3 games, he would have to play very, very well. And we know the later the series goes, the worse he gets. So, yeah, it would 1,000% shock me. 1,000%. Like that. If they were able to win this series, shame on the Pistons, period. Shame on the Pistons. Because this is not a team, like they have no business losing to the Cavs, in all honesty. No business whatsoever. And I like Donovan Mitchell. I think he's a star, not a superstar, but I think it's really his running mate. Like, Donovan's really a 2 on the championship team. If he's your 1, your ceiling's usually going to be a 2nd round. We saw him in Utah. We saw last year as the number 1 seed in the East. You got put out by the Pacers. We've seen it consistently year after year after year. If he's your best player, the furthest you can go is the 2nd round. Now, if he's your 2nd best player, then that's a different, totally different discussion.
0: Well, we'll find out more tomorrow night when the Cavs and Pistons play game 4 of their series. The brooms are brought out today in Philadelphia by the Knicks. Will the brooms be brought out Monday night in L.A.? We'll answer that question next. 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
1: They've kicked our ass three straight games. 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
6: 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Do the Lakers stand a chance? Down 0-3 to the Oklahoma City Thunder with Game 4 tomorrow night as they try to avoid being swept. And look, I mean, it is a situation here where the Lakers have managed to stay close for a half of basketball. They've managed to be able to play their best for a half of basketball, and somehow 48 minutes of the Oklahoma City Thunder seem to overwhelm them. And in fairness, it's been a very shorthanded roster, right? It's not the best lineup the Lakers can trot out there with the Luka injury. But all that being said, you know, I don't know that there's a path to victory for the Lakers in any game. I've said repeatedly, the best way that they can try to win a game is just to play as fast as possible, as up-tempo as possible, and try to keep playing catch-up and score as much as possible in the game, because they don't have the horses in the barn to defend Oklahoma City. Even if they're 100% healthy, they couldn't defend Oklahoma City.
7: Yeah.
6: You know, them trying to play more defense now isn't going to work. You have to have Oklahoma City have a bad shooting night. That's one. And one that you're probably not going to affect all that much. It's just shots just are not going to fall. And you have to be able to take advantage with every possession that you have. You can't turn the ball over. So it's not an easy path at all for L.A.
7: They were facing an uphill battle coming into the playoffs. Well, not playoffs, but this series. And the way it just currently stands, when you don't have enough, it shows very quickly. They were able to squeak by. Not squeak by, that's the wrong word, but get by the Rockets because they took advantage of the Rockets' inexperience, some of the injuries, and some of the flaws that the Rockets have. But the OKC, it doesn't have too many flaws, and the Lakers are an older team that has to play, you know, at times, has to just play up-tempo because they can't really generate a lot of clean looks in the half court. Because obviously OKC's defense is really good, and the Lakers kind of struggled generating hot open looks in a half court against the Rockets also. That wasn't a clean game in that aspect either. So without Luka, and granted, the last time they had Luka, the OKC destroyed them. It was basically, you know, a catastrophe because everything that can go out wrong went wrong. But I would say that the fact that the Lakers are even here should be commended. 1,000% should be commended because yeah, a lot of people had a lot of questions about them coming into the playoffs, and yeah, they were able to take down a injured Rockets team. We all knew coming into this, as you said, they didn't have much of a chance against the OKC Thunder. So now that it's looking like they're going to be done, the question and the eyeballs turn to LeBron, right? Do they bring him back? Do they keep him? Mark, do you think they should bring him back? Do you think they should keep him? I'm of the mindset that they should, but what do you think?
6: I mean, it's a tough decision. You can't underscore that. You know, you're talking about one of the two greatest players ever to put on, you know, basketball sneakers. So to make the decision to move on, you know, is always difficult. But in reality, it's not a decision the Lakers are going to make on their own. I'd be surprised if that's how it goes, if they make the decision without, you know, LeBron being the driving force behind the decision. This is still a Lakers team that, you know, is now set to build around Luka Doncic going forward. And, you know, does LeBron want to continue on with that? Do the Lakers want to continue on with him? I mean, it's fair to say the Lakers aren't a better team without him.
7: Right.
6: They're not better without him. I mean, unless they have somebody else who can replace him. But as of right now, if they just say, okay, we're not bringing him back and we're going to move on, they're not a better team without him until they find an option that can, you know, bring his production and more. To replace him. So, The point is that, you know, I don't think this is the last time we see him in a Lakers uniform. If it is, it's because he has chosen to retire. I don't think LeBron is going to go play somewhere else.
7: Right. Right.
6: I have a hard time believing that at this point in time.
7: And, like, where could he go? You know, like, go back to Cleveland? Cleveland might blow it up after this. I've seen people float out the Knicks. But the Knicks don't. The Knicks don't need to add a LeBron-type figure.
6: No.
7: To their because LeBron takes up a lot of oxygen. And not saying LeBron could not fit in, but what role is he going to play? Is he going to be
6: I don't think LeBron would ever play in New York anyway.
7: Yeah. So, you know, I don't. There's not really many places he can go. Maybe he could try to go to with Golden State and they can have the, you know, the nursery home.
6: Yep.
7: The nursery home Warriors.
6: The old man YMCA team.
7: You know? And I would actually enjoy watching that. You got Jimmy, Bron, Steph, Draymond. You know, they
6: would play about 8 games the entire year together. Like, that's the reality of it.
7: Right. But hey, that wouldn't be bad. I wouldn't mind watching that. But yeah, like, there's not really too many places LeBron can go because LeBron takes up so much oxygen in the room, and rightfully so. He's arguably the greatest player ever. Obviously, like, I got him number 2, but a guy like that, you bring him in, he's still obviously very, very capable. You bring him into your room, everything has to revolve around him and fit around him. Because even like when he became the third option for the Lakers, that wasn't a decision that the Lakers made. That was just kind of like LeBron just doing that, right? Like, it's kind of even hard to give him that role. He has to kind of put that role on himself, right? So for me, I think they should keep him. Because I think with Luka, their best chance at maximizing that is keeping a guy like LeBron. Because even LeBron leaves, how do you fill that void? You know, like, it's going to be very, very hard to fill that void. It's not like you're going to be able to find 3 free agents that can give you the same value that even a LeBron at 41, 42 provides you.
6: Yeah, I mean, look, not an easy decision, but I think the basketball portion of the decision is easier. The basketball portion says you move on from the old guy, rebuild around Luka, and try to put as many pieces in place, you know, to make your team better. That's the basketball part of it, but it's never that simple. There's a money portion to it. There's a personality portion to it. There's a production portion to it. Like, you know, and then there's the whole, you know, moving on from there, one of the greatest players to ever play basketball. So there's all that rolls into this whole thing. And the Lakers front office is going to have to figure this out. I mean, you know, there isn't much that they can do at this point in time to overcome with Oklahoma City. They're going to end up packing it in and calling it a season tomorrow night, and they'll say, do it in front of their home fans and say goodbye and thanks for the season, and they'll move on. But I can't envision a world where this decision gets made. It'll be very Aaron Rodgers-esque, right? We're all going to be sitting here waiting for LeBron to tell us what he's going to do next.

0: thing goes.
1: That's kind of where I'm at. But I think the biggest difference for me is Aaron was still playing. I mean, LeBron's playing very well. Aaron is such a shell.
0: Yeah, it's an eyesore. Wasn't comparing the players and the production, right. Just more of the situation. So Lakers and Thunder tomorrow night. NBA playoffs on ESPN Radio. 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
11: Ant and the Wolves try to even the series against Wemby and the Spurs.
5: Harper lost it off his own foot. Here's TJ Shin. Off to Ant. Here comes the boom! A throwdown for Edwards. Give him 11 points here in the opening quarter. The Wolves are within two.
11: It's deja vu all over again in Philly.
5: Bridges, six to shoot. Slings it over to Hart. His three. Good! Tying the NBA playoff record for threes and a half. That's 18 for the Knicks.
11: Maybe tanking does pay off after all.
12: There's still a lot of tough decisions to make, and it's not a no-brainer at number one. A.J. DiBonta and Darren Peterson, that's going to be a tough decision. And we have some years where you say it's a no-brainer. This is not.
11: Mother's Day madness on the diamond.
5: Swung on line deep to right. That one is on its way. And

0: one is gone.
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0: Goodness, Kyle Schwarber is out of this world hot right now.
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3: There's the shot off the back of the net. Scores! Tage Thompson takes it off the wall. And 53 seconds into this game in Montreal, the Buffalo Sabres take a 1-0 lead.
4: Here's Jani Broome scoring a layup. Of course, Broome being on the floor is interesting as the Knicks are getting ready to get the brooms out here in Philly. 132-107. You get one bad pun on
5: that was a bad joke
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7: 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Monday night, the NBA's top overall seed has a chance to move into the Western Conference Finals. Thunder going for a sweep of the Lakers in L.A. The 2 seed in the West, meanwhile, is now in a best-of-3 series. Minnesota hosting the Spurs. Spurs facing the Wolves in Game 4 of the series, and before halftime, something we've never seen before.
8: Let's hear what Zach Zorba has to say.
9: After review, there is wind-up impact and follow-through above the neck of an opponent. It is unnecessary and excessive, the contact by Wembanyama. It meets all the criteria and has been upgraded to a flagrant foul, penalty 2. Wembanyama's been ejected.
8: Wow. Wow. Meets all the criteria for a flagrant penalty 2. Wow. And Victor Wembanyama has been ejected from this game. That I'm not going to be in agreement with on Zach Zorba and the crew here.
7: First career ejection for Wembanyama. That's how it sounded on WOAI in San Antonio. Now on KFAN Sports Radio in Minneapolis, viewed with a slightly different lens.
8: How does it get more dangerous than that?
10: It doesn't.
8: Every criteria is met here, Zach Zorba.
9: After review, there is wind-up impact and follow-through above the neck of an opponent. It is unnecessary and excessive in contact by Wembanyama. It meets all the criteria and has been upgraded to a flagrant foul, penalty 2. Wembanyama's been ejected.
8: It's perfectly executed by the officials. That's exactly right. Wemby may have just changed this series. He's gone. His hands, gives his teammates some hugs, daps them up, but he's done.
7: Wembanyama ejected with 8.5 to go in the second quarter. Fast forward to the fourth. Spurs holding the lead, but the Wolves making a push.
8: 94-88, trailing by 6 off the Rudy screen. He pops on a 3 and sticks it. Straight away, triple for Anthony Edwards. 3-point game. Timeout San Antonio. And slowed up as he crosses midcourt, sees a double. Good pass to McDaniels at the nail. Out to the corner, Nasri. 13 to shoot. Now Ant takes the handoff, rises up, and gets the Wolves the lead. A right side triple. 5:10 left to play. Anthony Edwards, 34 points. Timberwolves up 98-97. McDaniels, he drives on Harper, spins back to the left hand, came up short. Big time rebound, Randall. Out to Reed. Angle 3. Off the back iron, no. Edwards has the rebound. He drives inside, right to the cup. He got the lay-in. 2 more for Ant. He's up to 36. The Wolves have a 2-possession lead with 2:20 left.
7: They ultimately win by 5. KFAN Sports Radio, 114-109 the final, as Minnesota evens the series at 2 games apiece. Third win this postseason for the Timberwolves when trailing entering the fourth quarter. Their coach, Chris Finch.
11: More physicality, standing up these drives. You know, they were bullying us in the paint for a lot of the time leading up to that. And, you know, we weren't doing a good enough job of standing up those drives right there. Rebounded well. Obviously, Ant got hot, and we rode that a little bit. Oh, it was awesome. It was special. You know, this is what he loves. This is what he lives for. You know, not just big games, but big moments. And, you know, I thought for the most part when he wasn't doubled, you know, he got to his stuff quick and clean, and you know, just kind of figured out how to get separation, and that was just all that he needed.
7: Anthony Edwards, 36 points on 13 of 22 shooting in the win.
12: Now it was just take it one game at a time, try to figure out how to get a win. That's the only thing that's on my mind right now, trying to figure out how to get a win. You know, they're going to have Wemby back. He's going to come in with a lot of energy, so just, you know, watch some film together and try to figure it out.
7: Anthony Edwards, 18th career 30-point playoff game. Spurs, meanwhile, suffering their first loss on the road this postseason. They had won their first three, but they fall at Minnesota in game four in a series that is now tied 2-2. Victor Wembanyama, as mentioned, earning his first career ejection. 8.5 to go in the second quarter after elbowing Naz Reid.
1: In terms of taking the elbow, were you surprised? How much did it impact you? How much did it hurt? And have you been hit like that before in this game?
5: Pain is weakness leaving the body. That's it.
7: Reid taking the elbow. Wembanyama ejected. Earliest at an all-star from the season, from that season, has been ejected in a playoff game since the late 90s. ESPN analyst Kendrick Perkins.
10: You got to keep your composure. That's number one. Number two, it was the right call by the officials. You had to throw him out because we all saw that it was intentional. He looked at him, stared him down, and delivered a blow. And he could have seriously hurt it. Naz Reid in that moment. And so at that time, I understand the game plan time and time again is to go out there and get physical with Wemby, try to frustrate him, but he has to keep his composure. And it's going to be interesting to see what the league determines or what they come up with as they continue to investigate this situation, because if he's suspended for game five, man, this may change the whole dynamic of this series. And all of a sudden, you could be looking up, because right now, the Timberwolves should feel good headed back to San Antonio tied 2-2. But again, if Wemby is suspended game five and they shift and then Minnesota go in there and get the win, this is going to be one of these moments that Minnesota complete the mission that Wemby is going to look back and have all type of regrets. Because I truly believe, and I know I'm rolling with Minnesota in this series, but from what the Spurs been showing me, Wemby in that lineup, they really could go win the championship. But if he's not, Minnesota complete the mission. This is one of those seasons that he's definitely going to have in the back of his mind for the rest of his NBA career.
7: Wembanyama ejected in the second quarter, finished with 4 points. That would be a career low. Game five coming up on Tuesday in San Antonio. We've got it for you, presented by Gusto. NBA postseason action on ESPN Radio and the ESPN app. Right now, SportsCenter all night. To the East, Knicks taking a 3-0 series lead into Philly Sunday. Game four, Sixers scored the first bucket of the game. They led 2-0. Couldn't quite hold that lead, though.
4: Knicks lead is 24. Brunson with great hesitation move, drives in, and puts in the layup on the reverse as he hits the deck. The inbound stolen by the Knicks. Over to Brunson in the corner. Bang! 5 points from Jalen Brunson in about 3 seconds off the turnover, and they're going wild here in Philadelphia. The Knicks fans on their feet. Shot clock at 6. Knicks with it. Shamet turns at the top for 3 and hits! 23 triples for the Knicks. They are blowing away the 76ers here in game 4. Alvarado, deep corner 3. Good! There's number 24 on a really tough angle deep 3 for the Knicks. 141-112 New York. Dottier, 3 from the left. There it is! He hits the 25th three-pointer for the Knicks, tying an NBA playoff record.
7: Mark Kastischer calling it here on ESPN Radio. Knicks a 144-114 win over the Sixers. They headed their second straight conference finals. They've outscored their opponents by 194 points in 10 games this postseason. They've won 7 straight, longest streak in franchise history. As for chances moving forward, ESPN analyst Kendrick Perkins.
10: Well, number one, they're coming out of the Eastern Conference. I don't give a damn who wins that series out of the Cavs in Detroit. I think the Pistons are going to take it. Number two, the Knicks could actually go win it all. They could go win the whole damn thing led by Big Body Brunson. And guess what? It will be the third time in the NBA history that a small guard leads their team to the NBA championship. What this team has done, it has figured it out on both sides of the basketball. Mike Brown, what he has done is he has changed his offensive system and it's opened it up for everybody. He got Cat Pan as point center and it's doing wonders for him. Defensively, this team is locked in and playing some of the best defense in the postseason. They stick together, get OG Anunoby back into the lineup, get him healthy. This New York Knicks team could possibly go and win it all. They have the talent, they have the identity, and now they're clicking on all cylinders on both ends of the floor.
7: Knicks get the win, sweeping the Sixers out of the postseason. Third sweep in a best-of-7 series in franchise history. Karl Anthony Towns had 17 points, 10 assists. Miles McBride, game-high 25 points. And after the win, spoke with our NBA on ESPN radio crew, Mark Kestenscher, PJ Carlissimo.
13: You helped set the tone, 11 three-pointers in the first quarter. What got into you guys to get out to such a big league, especially from deep?
14: Man, first off, all glory to God. You know, we just trusted our game plan. We trusted each other, finding the open guy, making the right play the whole way.
15: Deuce, I know you're a pro. It doesn't bother you to have a couple games. I mean, you've shot the ball so well your entire career. This series, you came in, you weren't shooting the three very well. I don't even think you hit the rim on your first four shots. I mean, they were just buried, so smooth. You know, do you ever shake your head a little bit or do some extra shooting and say, hey, where'd my touch go?
14: Honestly, no. I mean, you just got to stay solid. I know I can shoot the ball, but also want to impact the game in other ways. And, you know, I always find my way back to scoring, to shooting. But overall, I just want to do what I can to help this team win.
15: Well, you certainly did that. All of us knuckleheads in the media were, when OG went out, say, man, OG's playing maybe the best of anybody on the Knicks. How are they going to react? You guys did not miss a beat. Tell me if you saw anything, Deuce, with you guys. What turned it around in the middle of that Atlanta series? I mean, is this a different Knick team? Because it really does. Not that you weren't a good team all year, but it just seems you've gotten to another level since maybe the midpoint of the Atlanta series.
14: I mean, it's time. It's time for us to turn it up. We felt like, you know, we were leaving things on the floor. When you can't do that in playoff time, you got to leave it all out there. And I feel like our leadership, our coaches, you know, JB, Kat, OG, Mikel, Josh, like they've been setting the tone for us, and we've just been following.
13: Final thought, Deuce, what are you going to do now for the next 7, maybe 8 days before the conference finals?
14: Hey, get our bodies right, stay locked in, and enjoy the song.
7: Deuce McBride here on ESPN Radio after the Knicks sweep of the Sixers. Sixers, third time they've been swept in a best-of-seven series in franchise history. Their coach, Nick Nurse.
16: Came out playing super fast, and we had another, you know, scenario. I thought, you know, first five possessions, I think four of them were wide-open threes, didn't make any of them, I think, and they were running off those rebounds. And obviously scoring in transition, we did a poor job of communicating in transition. We watched several of those clips at halftime, and we just weren't communicating good enough. They weren't super complicated transition runbacks, but we just got two guys on one and couldn't get it talked out to get ourselves back.
7: And then there's coaching a team knowing that Joel Embiid has had a history of injuries.
16: I think my first year here, obviously he came back from the major surgery, but I thought he came back from that pretty well. He was a pretty dominant player in the series, even though he lost in the first round. And he certainly was trending upward towards the end of the Boston series. His defense was better, his rebounding was better. He was not making a lot of his jumpers, but they were all really, I mean, I just thought it was just a matter of time before he kind of got that rhythm back from the jump. I mean, a lot of them went in and out, right? I mean, all I can say is I commend him, man. He worked his ass off to get out there and play. I think it was really difficult for him, especially last game. I think he felt a little better today than he did in game three. But again, I'd just say he gave us everything he could.
7: Joel Embiid finishing with 24 points in the loss. He's the only former MVP who has not reached a conference or divisional final in their career. SportsCenter All Night, ESPN Radio. Through the winter and especially over the final couple months of the regular season, there was about a third of the NBA actively trying to keep themselves in a decent position for a high pick in the draft, tanking becoming a hot button topic, so much so the NBA issued penalties. That said, for this draft, coming up next month,
17: the fourth pick in the NBA draft goes to the Chicago Bulls. The third pick will be made by the Memphis Grizzlies. Picking second will be the Utah Jazz. And that means that the number one pick in the 2026 NBA draft goes to the Washington Wizards.
7: Wizards getting the top pick in what is likely the final year of the current system. As for this system, the team with the worst record of the NBA for the past seven seasons has not been able to land the top overall pick. But Washington bucks that trend, landing the number one spot after an 18-64 season. The Jazz find during the season, in all the tanking hubbub, they do land the number two spot, followed by the Grizzlies and the Bulls, the other two teams that were tied with the Wizards for the best lottery odds. Pacers and Nets, they fall down to the fifth and sixth spots. All tied up after four. That's next. SportsCenter All Night continues. It's ESPN Radio.
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1: 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On the ice Sunday, Golden Knights taking two of the first three in their series with the Ducks, but in game four.
2: A minute to go on the power play. Seneca spins his way into the zone all the way across ice. He gets it to Killorn. And his pass off the mark for Gauthier, but he follows it up, walks right in, and scores! Alex Killorn! 3-2 Ducks!
1: 3-2 there. They'd add another in the waning moment of the game, and the Ducks win it 4-3, AM 830, KLAA. Ducks winning game four when facing a 2-1 series deficit in each of the last six incidents of that scenario. Golden Knights now have a 5-2 record when the series is tied 2-2. Jack Eichel did have a couple of assists, but Vegas loses game four. It's now a best of three series tied at two. As for the Canadiens and the Sabres, this one 1-1 going into Sunday. Coming out.
3: Now carried around to the corner by Caulfield. Up high. Hutson moving in. Passes over. Scores! And Cole Caulfield wasn't going to miss it twice. Another tap in front. He finds the mark on the power play. And Montreal pull ahead. 2-1.
4: Here goes Valeno moving in. Valeno center. Scores!
1: Montreal would pile on after that. They go on to a 6-2 win over the Sabres, TSN 690. Montreal taking a 2-1 series lead. They've won 40 of their 51 series when they hold a 2-1 series lead. They've won consecutive playoff games this year with five or more goals for the first time since 2006. SportsCenter All Night, ESPN Radio. To the Diamond, best record in baseball. That's Atlanta, and Sunday in L.A. against the Dodgers.
5: 1-0, and Olsen tags it high and deep to right field to the wall, and that is out of here. It's a home run by Olsen as he just blistered one over the right center field wall. 6-2 Braves on Matt's 14th home run of the season.
1: 680 the fan. Braves go on to a 7-2 win, improving to a Major League best 28-13. They beat the Dodgers by at least five runs in back-to-back road games within a single season for the first time since 1959. Matt Olson's 14th homer of the season. Part of that, Dodgers held to two hits in the 7-2 loss as the Braves win again. Braves with baseball's best record, but also in the news the past few days for losing a couple members of their family. Former manager Bobby Cox dying this weekend at the age of 84. Earlier on ESPN Radio, Hall of Fame pitcher Tom Glavine.
6: You know, I think, you know, your description that he was, you know, kind of larger than life, I think, is very apropos. That's how he was. I mean, he was kind of that old school manager, you know, his full uni with his spikes on and smoking a cigar in the dugout before the game started. And then, you know, all business once it did. We had a game where a little bit of bickering back and forth on both sides of the dugout early in the game with the home plate umpire. And I went upstairs and Maddox was doing the chart. Mm. I went up to get a cup of coffee and I said, "Hey, Greg, you know, how's this umpire? There's a lot of bickering back and forth on both dugouts." And he said, "Hey, he's been fine. He's missed a couple on both sides, but, you know, he's been pretty fair. So nothing awful." Bobby came up a minute after me and asked Greg literally the same question. And his response to Bobby was, "Bobby, he's been terrible. He's missed so many calls. He's been screwing us the whole game." And then Bobby walked out. And I said to Greg, "What are you doing?" He's like, "What?" I said, "You know he's going to go downstairs and get thrown out of this game now. You know that." Sure enough, next half inning, there was a pitch that was closed. And, you know, Bobby started with, "You've been terrible the whole game." And right, so he got thrown out. But that was Bobby. If his players said that, you know, somebody was getting the short end of the stick, he was going to go to battle.
1: Hall of Famer Tom Glavine earlier on ESPN Radio. Speaking of the Braves, last week also saw the death of former Atlanta team owner and media mogul Ted Turner.
6: Whenever he was around, he always made a point of coming in the clubhouse and going around and saying hi to everybody. And he would let us know, you know, "Fellas, listen, I'm not here all the time, but I promise you I'm watching every night." And he would rattle off some things that had happened in the previous week that was like, okay, yeah, he is watching. So he had his eye on everything that was going on. And it was great because, listen, if if we needed something, we got it. If we needed a trade for a player, money was never an issue, you know, and what better situation can you have as a team than have an owner like that?
1: Braves remembering some of their own the past week. Also have baseball's best record, SportsCenter All Night, ESPN Radio. Giants and Pirates went 12 on Sunday.
7: Bases loaded, one out. The pitch. He hits a little bloop into right. It's going to get down. Ramos went back to third, and the throw comes home late. Ramos scores, and the Giants win it. Oh, my goodness. That was almost a disaster. And 10, instead, it turns into a celebration. Rodriguez comes through with a base hit, and the Giants in 12 beat the Pirates 7-6.
1: Now it's out on KNBR, 7-6, the final. Rodriguez, first career walk-off hit. First Giants rookie with an extra inning walk-off hit since Patrick Bailey in 2023, who the Giants traded this weekend. O'Neal Cruz, 1-for-5 with a home run, 10th homer of the season. Well, that wasn't the only walk-off on Sunday. We had others. You'll hear them next. SportsCenter All Night continues. It's ESPN Radio.
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1: Montreal goes up 2-1 on Buffalo, Ducks and Golden Knights. Their series even at 2 games apiece. Knicks sweep the Sixers out of the postseason. Wolves even their series with the Spurs. San Antonio losing Game 4 and their star.
2: How does it get more dangerous than that?
3: It doesn't.
2: Every criteria is met here, Zach Zarba.
4: After review, there is wind-up impact and follow-through above the neck of an opponent. It is unnecessary and excessive in contact by Wembanyama. It meets all the criteria and has been upgraded to a flagrant foul, penalty 2. Wembanyama has been ejected.
2: It's perfectly executed by the officials. That's exactly right. Wemby may have just changed this series. He's gone. A flagrant 2. He claps his hands, gives his teammates some hugs, daps them up, but he's done.
1: That's the Minnesota call on KFAN. Timberwolves go on to a 114-109 win over the Spurs to even the series at 2 games apiece. Spurs losing for the first time on the road this postseason, and for the most part without Victor Wembanyama. That ejection coming with 8.5 minutes to go in the second quarter after he elbowed Naz Reid above the neck. His coach, Mitch Johnson.
5: It's getting to a point that it's, if the people that are in charge of controlling the game and protecting the physicality of the game don't do that, then at some point he's going to have to protect himself. We've been asking him to do that now for a while. So that call, I'm glad Naz Reid was okay and sounded like the call was warranted. But in terms of the game plan of every single team we face since that young man's been in the league, and the physicality that people try to impose on him and the lack of protection is really disappointing. And at some level, it's starting to get actually disgusting just in terms of when he tries to fight through things and be professional and mature and deal with some of that stuff. I'm glad he took matters into his old hands. Again, not in terms of hitting Naz Reid, but let me be very clear about that. I'm glad Naz Reid was okay, and I didn't want him to elbow him. But he's going to have to protect himself if they're not, and I think it's disgusting. I just think that the amount of physicality that people play with him, at some level, you have to protect yourself. Every single play on every single part of the floor, people are trying to impose their physicality on him. I get it. We get it. That's part of the game. But at some stage, he's gotten chucked. He's gotten pushed down in transition, running freely, all the stuff. He doesn't complain one time. We don't complain because we're just going to play. We don't really give a excuse my language. But at some stage, he should be protected. And if not, he's going to have to protect himself. And unfortunately, stuff like that happens.
1: Timberwolves, even the series, beating those Spurs 2-2. Anthony Edwards, a 36-point game in the Game 4 win for Minnesota. ESPN analyst Kendrick Perkins.
6: We saw Anthony Edwards, who we thought he is, right? A special individual, and that's what he get paid the big bucks for, to take over games like this and protect his crib. And without Wemby in the game, the lane opens up, and Anthony's so dynamic, and you have to respect his jump shot because he's one of the better three-point shooters in this game now. Once he get it going and he can get downhill with no 7-7 defensive player of the year presence for him, then all of a sudden we see the results like we see tonight, a legendary performance from Anthony Edwards.
1: And that series is now tied 2-2. Meanwhile, in the East, SportsCenter All Night, ESPN Radio.
7: The Knicks will carry a 7-game win streak into the Eastern Conference Finals. They finish a 4-game sweep of the Sixers.
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10: Makes me think Philly was a sports town. I don't know if it is anymore.
11: Bing bang.
1: Knicks are into the conference finals once again, 144-114 over the Sixers to take the series in 4. Jalen Brunson, 22 points, 6 assists, 38 playoff games now with 20 points and 5 assists with the Knicks. Passes Walt Frazier for most in franchise history. After the win, Brunson with our Lisa Salters.
12: Jalen, closeout games are supposed to be the hardest. Just how have you guys been able to make it look so easy?
13: I think we're looking at it like just a game, one quarter at a time, one possession at a time, not really focusing on the circumstances of the game, just go out there and playing for each other, and just trying to stay focused.
12: The three-point shooting today was just off the charts. 25 made threes that tied an NBA playoff record. Just what was the key to the three ball today?
13: I think it started with our defense, and then us being able to get in transition and create good looks. Everything started with the defensive side of the ball, and yeah, made things a lot easier for us.
12: Yeah, Miles McBride kind of set the tone in the first quarter with his three-point shooting. What impressed you about the way Deuce and Landry Shamet both have stepped in for OG?
13: I mean, that's what they do. I mean, it just happened to be they're both locked in on the same day. I mean, they do that. And the amount of open looks they got created a great rhythm, created more confidence for them, and then they all just kept going through for them.
12: It's now seven consecutive wins for you guys. Just what has been unlocked, fallen into place, call it whatever, but since going down in that Atlanta series?
13: I mean, we're focused. Now we're staying poised, staying composed. Just focusing on the little things, one day at a time, one game at a time. There's not looking ahead at all. Just staying in the moment.
12: Eastern Conference Finals are next. But when you guys are playing like this, does it really matter who you face?
13: One game at a time. We'll cross the bridge and get to it.
12: Congrats on the win. We'll see you in the finals.
1: Knicks advancing to the finals for a second straight season. They've won seven straight playoff games overall, longest streak in franchise history. You heard Game 4, the closeout game here on ESPN Radio. Mark Kestisher, P.J. Carlissimo had the call for us. Back to Philly. Mark?
3: Jay, thank you very much. You would have thought we just spent four games in New York City. Yes, the first two were played at Madison Square Garden. But, P.J., the Knicks fans took over Philadelphia Friday night and again Sunday afternoon. And like they did in Game 1, setting the tone with a blowout win, the Knicks just hit three after three after three, setting the pace for another big win in Game 4 in the clincher.
11: They moved the ball so well. When you talk about a team winning seven consecutive playoff games, most of them in ridiculously dominant fashion. They came in averaging, their margin was plus 18. Obviously, that went up again today. They might be averaging winning by 20 in this series. They're shooting over 50%, six consecutive playoff games, six or five, whatever it is. You lose track. OG Anunoby playing maybe the best of all the Knicks through the first seven games of the playoffs. He goes down and you say, well, is this going to hurt them on the road against a Philly team that took out the Boston Celtics, the number two team in the East? Guess what? Didn't make any difference at all. That's how well this team is playing. They're playing unbelievably well. And I'll tell you what, I know they're happy with rest. We heard Deuce McBride in the postgame interview say, get our bodies right. If I was them, I'd want to play later tonight. I'd want to play at 8 o'clock tonight. That's how well they're playing right now. The last thing they need is rest. They need to keep playing.
3: I could do the easy math for you. They're plus 194 in 10 games in the postseason. So 19.4.
11: They're only winning by 19.4.
3: Very close. All right, so now the Knicks are going to wait for a week to see if they're going to play the Pistons or the Cavaliers. They went 2-1 against Detroit in the regular year. Right now, the Pistons have a 2-1 series lead. They struggled mightily against Detroit in the regular season, losing all three.
11: Yeah, and I don't know how much stock to put in it because this is a different New York team. I want to be fair to the Detroit Pistons. They were the number one seed the entire year. No one was believing in them. They kept saying, well, it's going to be the Celtics. It's not going to be the Pistons. Well, guess what? It's going to be the Pistons or the Cavaliers going against the Knicks. You cannot play any better on both ends of the floor, offensively and defensively, and they happen to be an excellent rebounding team also than the New York Knicks are playing right now. They are going to be a very, very tough out in the Eastern Conference Finals, regardless of who the opponent is.
3: Deuce McBride got the start for OG Anunoby out of second straight game with a hamstring injury. McBride, 25 points to lead the way. Jalen Brunson had 22, and Karl Anthony Towns had 10 assists as the Knicks finished the sweep of the Sixers.
11: You said 25 points for Deuce. 25 was a pretty good number. They also had 25 made three-point shots.
3: That's a Knicks record in any game in their history, and it also ties an NBA postseason record. The Knicks win in or out in Philadelphia, 144-114 to end the Sixers season and send the Knicks to the Eastern Conference Finals for the second straight year. Now for P.J. Carlissimo, I'm Mark Kestisher right here on your home for the NBA, ESPN Radio, and the ESPN app. Let's go back to our pal Jay Reynolds in the studio.
1: All right, Mark, well done. As always, Knicks closing that one out in Game 4, SportsCenter All Night, ESPN Radio. And in case you missed it over the weekend, it took 3 weeks, but Steve Kerr agrees to a two-year contract to return as Warriors coach. He will continue to be the highest paid coach in the NBA. According to sources, $17.5 million last season. He'd had multiple meetings with ownership over the past couple of weeks discussing multiple topics, offensive philosophy, long-term outlook of the roster. ESPN's Tim Bontemps.
14: It wasn't too shocking to me that Steve was back. I mean, it's one of those things where if he was just going to retire, you probably would have known by now, right? I mean, it's been almost a month since Golden State's season ended. The fact that he hadn't decided yet made me think it was likely he was going to come back. You know, I think, you know, him signing a two-year deal, I think, you know, I don't know if Steph's only going to play 2 years, but my assumption going into this offseason was Steve was either going to retire or he will be the coach until Steph retires. And I think this decision certainly pushes things more in that direction. Anybody that I had talked to been around Steve certainly didn't make it seem like Steve was fed up with coaching. I think it was just deciding whether it made sense for him to continue in this job. I've known Steve a long time. I certainly take him at his word that he was not going to go do some other job. So it was either going to be coaching the Warriors or going off to do TV and play with his grandkids and play some golf. But if you watch the Warriors down the stretch of this season, it's not like Steve has lost his passion for coaching. And I certainly think with the connection he has with both Steph and Draymond Green, I'm not surprised that he wants to see this thing through to the end. And I know those guys were excited about the prospect of him coming back. So this got to a point where everybody could get on the same page about what the situation would look like. And, you know, like I said, I wasn't overly surprised, but they were able to find a way to get a deal done.
1: Steve Kerr returning to coach the Golden State Warriors. Sports Center All Night, ESPN Radio. Back to baseball. It may have been an out in San Diego, but got the job done.
15: First pitch swinging, Manny in the air to center field. Scott is backing up, gives way to Walker, who's got the great arm. He makes the catch. Laureano's tagging. Here's the throw to the plate. Not in time. The Padres have come back. They walk it off on Mother's Day and beat the Cardinals 3-2. Nick Castellanos, a game-tying homer with two outs in the bottom of the ninth inning. And then Manny Machado, a game-winning sac fly in the 10th as they come all the way from behind to win it here this afternoon.
1: Machado 1-for-27 in his last six games, but gets the walk-off sac fly. Padres beat the Cardinals 3-2, 97-3. The Fan Padres' fourth walk-off win of the season, second most in baseball behind the sixth that the Cubs have. Brewers picked one up on Sunday.
16: Opening pitch to Terang. Fly ball center field. It's hit well. Grisham back. It is gone! Another Mother's Day miracle for the Brewers. Straight away center field. Number six for Bryce Terang. And it's a walk-off for the crew of the ninth.
1: Aaron Judge had a home run in the first inning for the Yankees. But they fall on the walk-off homer by the Brewers. 4-3 the final. Milwaukee gets the win, 6-20 WTMJ. Brewers' fourth consecutive win, tied for their longest win streak this season. The Yankees' fourth loss by walk-off this season, tied with the Tigers and the Angels for most in baseball. Offense winning games like that, but we had some pitching, too, on Sunday. For example, Jacob DeGrom, 10 strikeouts and 7 innings of work. Then Texas got some offense.
17: Here's the pitch. Swung on and a high fly ball to deep right field. Suzuki back in the corner at the wall. That ball is history. It just barely clears the lead for Suzuki. A two-run homer for Evan Carter, and the Rangers lead it 3-0.
1: 104-3 the Fan. 3-0 the final. Rangers' fifth shutout win this season. Tied for the second most in baseball, trailing the Red Sox. Phillies picking up a shutout on Sunday.
18: No score, bottom of the first, the pitch. Swung on, hit deep. Center field, it's on its way. Doyle to the wall, and he's out of room. It's off the batter's eye. And Kyle Schwarber, his fourth consecutive game with a home run. Second time in his career he's accomplished that. That one to dead center field. It's 1-0 Phillies on Schwarber's 15th of the year.
19: And the pitch to Kyle.
18: Swung on, line deep to right. That one is on its way, and that one is gone.
19: Christmas.
18: Goodness, Kyle Schwarber is out of this world hot right now.
20: Another home run for Schwarber. That's 16, and it's 5-0 Phillies.
1: It would ultimately be a 6-0 win for Philadelphia. 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Kyle Schwarber's 24th multi-homer game since joining the Phillies in 2022.
21: You know, I feel like there's obviously been some good results. You know, obviously there's still some more things that I want to work on and cut out. You know, obviously I think today's a good result. Good result day. You know, a couple of games before that, I feel like there's some things that I still need to clean up and keep working on it. But happy overall today with the day, the work. You know, just keep up with the routine, the work in the cage, and go out there and compete in games. And I feel like that's what we've all been doing so well.
1: Schwarber 3-for-4 with the 2 home runs. He now has 10 on the season. Sunday night game, Tigers and Royals.
15: 3-2 to Thomas. Swing and a miss, struck him out. Got him with the cutter and a 1-2-3 ninth. The save for Jansen. And the Tigers using 6 pitchers in a true bullpen game tonight. A team that is saddled with injuries and a suspension. And they avoid getting swept by the Royals.
1: And you heard it here on ESPN Radio. Tigers snapped the 5-game losing streak. They're now 7-16 on the road this season. 6-3 the final. Sunday night baseball. 64 of them ready to go. That's next. Sports Center all night. It's ESPN Radio.
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1: 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Sunday's Selection Sunday for the NCAA softball tournament, the road to Oklahoma City now set. For the first time, the committee seating, as baseball will also, seating 1 through 32. Committee Chair Natalie Honan.
2: For us, the parity within the sport has been great. And what we thought as administrators and committee members is if we were able to seed 50% of the bracket, it really would give us an opportunity to have an equitable competition and elevate the championship.
3: Alabama gets the number one overall seed. They're coming off a game, though, where they just lost in a head-to-head against Texas, who's a 2 seed. Tell me what went into the decision to give the Crimson Tide the nod.
2: Alabama, over the season, had 9 wins versus our top 9-seeded team. So for us, they had more than Texas, so we felt like they should have the nod there.
1: There are 64 teams in the field, 12 from the SEC, all 12 that were eligible, finishing at least 500. 9 of the 16 national seeds are from the SEC, and 6 of the top 8, ESPN analyst Haley McClenny.
4: It just speaks to the depth and the parity of the conference overall. The reason that all of these RPIs for all of these SEC schools are so high is because they continue to play each other every weekend. When we say that every weekend in the SEC is a super regional, this is exactly what we mean. And teams are reaping the benefit of that. There are so many good matchups to watch in these regionals, into supers, and then, you know, potential paths to the Women's College World Series. So just kudos to the conference. Kudos to all of those seeds, those national seeds especially. It's going to be such a fun NCAA tournament.
1: Alabama, the number one overall seed in the field. The Tide was picked to finish 9th in the SEC in the preseason poll. SportsCenter All Night, ESPN Radio. Back to baseball. Orioles, a 2-1 win over the Athletics to snap a 3-game losing streak. Angels, a 6-1 win over Toronto. Joe Adell, 3-for-4 with 2 homers. 6 on the season. 9th career multi-homer game of the season. Conference championships were settled this weekend on the diamond as well as baseball. How about Sunday's top sounds for that? John Ryder.
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6: Thanks, Jay. We start with the NBA playoffs in Game 4 of the East Semis in Philly. This one seemed like it was over after the first quarter, and the Knicks kept pouring it on to complete the 4-game sweep. 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
7: Knicks lead is 24. Brunson with great hesitation move, drives in and puts in the layup on the reverse as he hits the deck. The inbound stolen by the Knicks. Over to Brunson in the corner. Bang! 5 points from Jalen Brunson in about 3 seconds off the turnover, and they're going wild here in Philadelphia. The Knicks fans on their feet.
0: Number 4.
6: To baseball at a long Mother's Day matinee in San Francisco between the Giants and the Pirates, and the home team goes home happy. 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
8: Bases loaded, 1 out. The pitch. He hits a little bloop into right. It's going to get down. Ramos went back to third, and the throw comes home late. Ramos scores, and the Giants win it. Oh, my goodness. That was almost a disaster. And 10, instead, it turns into a celebration. Rodriguez comes through with a base hit. And the Giants in 12 beat the Pirates 7-6.
0: Number 3.
6: Back to the NBA in a back-and-forth Game 4 of the West Semis in Minnesota. Timberwolves star Anthony Edwards comes up clutch in the fourth quarter as they even up the series with the Spurs on KFAN Sports Radio.
9: Ant slowed up as he crosses midcourt. Sees a double. Good pass to McDaniels at the nail. Out to the corner. Nasri. 13 to shoot. Now Ant takes the handoff. Rises up and gets the Wolves the lead. A right side triple. 5:10 left to play. Anthony Edwards, 34 points. Timberwolves up 98-97.
0: Number 2.
6: To the Stanley Cup playoffs, Game 3 of the second round in Montreal, and it ended up being all Canadians over the Sabres on TSN 690.
8: Now carried around to the corner by Caulfield. Up high, Hutchin moving in. Passes over. Scores!
5: And Cole Caulfield wasn't going to miss it twice. Montreal pull ahead 2-1.
0: Number 1.
6: JR, top sound is on the diamond. The Brewers going for the 3-game sweep of the Yankees. Milwaukee down to the final out in the 9th. And this on 620 WTMJ.
8: Opening pitch to Terang. Fly ball center field. It's hit well. Grisham back. It is gone! Another Mother's Day miracle for the Brewers. Straight away center field. Number six for Bryce Terang. And it's a walk-off for the crew of the Knights.
1: Rays didn't need a walk-off 4-1 over the Red Sox. They're Major League best 14-2 over the last 16 games. Reds shut out the Astros 5-0. Diamondbacks 5-1 over the Mets, who fall to 15-25. Worst start through 40 games since 2001. Spurs losing twice on Sunday.

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10: Ant and the Wolves try to even the series against Wemby and the Spurs.
11: Parker lost it off his own foot. Here's TJ Shedd. Off to Ant. Here comes the boom! A throwdown for Edwards. Give him 11 points here in the opening quarter. The Wolves are within two.
10: It's deja vu all over again in Philly.
12: Bridges, six to shoot. Slings it over to Hart. His three, good! Tying the NBA playoff record for threes and a half, that's 18 for the Knicks.
10: Maybe tanking does pay off after all.
13: There's still a lot of tough decisions to make, and it's not a no-brainer at number one. A.J. DiBonta and Darren Peterson, that's going to be a tough decision. And we have some years where you say it's a no-brainer. This is not.
10: Mother's Day madness on the diamond.
14: Swung on line deep to right. That one is on its way, and that one is gone. Jesus
15: Christmas.
14: Goodness, Kyle Schwarber is out of this world hot right now.
10: Plus, going for the series lead in Montreal.
14: There's the shot off the back of the net. Scores! Tage Thompson takes it off the wall. And 53 seconds into this game in Montreal, the Buffalo Sabres take a 1-0 lead.
12: Here's Jani Broom scoring a layup. Of course, Broom being on the floor is interesting as the Knicks are getting ready to get the brooms out here in Philly. 132-107. You get one.

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0: 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Monday night, the NBA's top overall seed has a chance to move into the Western Conference Finals. Thunder going for a sweep of the Lakers in L.A. The 2 seed in the West, meanwhile, is now in a best-of-3 series. Minnesota hosting the Spurs. Spurs facing the Wolves in Game 4 of the series, and before halftime, something we've never seen before.
3: Let's hear what Zach Zorba has to say.
4: After review, there is wind-up impact and follow-through above the neck of an opponent. It is unnecessary and excessive, the contact by Wembanyama. It meets all the criteria and has been upgraded to a flagrant foul, penalty 2. Wembanyama's been ejected.
3: Wow. Wow. Meets all the criteria for a flagrant penalty 2. Wow. And Victor Wembanyama has been ejected from this game. That I'm not going to be in agreement with on Zach Zorba and the crew here.
0: First career ejection for Wembanyama. That's how it sounded on WOAI in San Antonio. Now on KFAN Sports Radio in Minneapolis, viewed with a slightly different lens.
3: How does it get more dangerous than that?
5: It doesn't.
3: Every criteria is met here, Zach Zorba.
4: After review, there is wind-up impact and follow-through above the neck of an opponent. It is unnecessary and excessive in contact by Wembanyama. It meets all the criteria and has been upgraded to a flagrant foul, penalty 2. Wembanyama's been ejected.
3: It's perfectly executed by the officials. That's exactly right. Wemby may have just changed this series. He's gone. His hands, gives his teammates some hugs, daps them up, but he's done.
0: Wembanyama ejected with 8.5 to go in the second quarter. Fast forward to the fourth. Spurs holding the lead, but the Wolves making a push.
3: 94-88, trailing by 6 off the Rudy screen. And pops on a 3 and sticks it. Straight away, triple for Anthony Edwards. 3-point game. Timeout San Antonio.
5: And slowed up as he crosses the midcourt, sees a double. Good pass to McDaniels at the nail. Out to the corner, Nasri. 13 to shoot. Now Ant takes the handoff, rises up, and gets the Wolves the lead. A right side triple. 5:10 left to play. Anthony Edwards, 34 points. Timberwolves up 98-97.
3: McDaniels, he drives on Harper, spins back to the left hand, came up short. Big time rebound, Randall. Out to Reed. Angle 3. Off the back iron, no. Edwards has the rebound. He drives inside, right to the cup. He got in. 2 more for Ant. He's up to 36. The Wolves have a 2-possession lead with 2:20 left.
0: They ultimately win by 5. KFAN Sports Radio, 114-109 the final as Minnesota evens the series at 2 games apiece. Third win this postseason for the Timberwolves when trailing, entering the fourth quarter. Their coach, Chris Finch.
6: More physicality, standing up these drives. You know, they were bullying us in the paint for a lot of the time leading up to that. And, you know, we weren't doing a good enough job of standing up those drives right there. Rebounded well. Obviously, Ant got hot, and we rode that a little bit. Oh, it was awesome. It was special. You know, this is what he loves. This is what he lives for. You know, not just big games, but big moments. And, you know, I thought for the most part when he wasn't doubled, you know, he got to his stuff quick and clean, and you know, just kind of figured out how to get separation, and that was just all that he needed.
0: Anthony Edwards, 36 points on 13 of 22 shooting in the win.
7: Now it was just take it one game at a time, try to figure out how to get a win. That's the only thing that's on my mind right now, trying to figure out how to get a win. We know they're going to have Wimby back. He's going to come in with a lot of energy, so just, you know, watch some film together and try to figure it out.
0: Anthony Edwards, 18th career 30-point playoff game. Spurs, meanwhile, suffering their first loss on the road this postseason. They had won their first 3, but they fall at Minnesota in Game 4 in a series that is now tied 2-2. Victor Wembanyama, as mentioned, earning his first career ejection. 8.5 to go in the second quarter after elbowing Naz Reid.
8: In terms of taking the elbow, were you surprised? How much did it impact you? How much did it hurt? And have you been hit like that before in this game?
9: Pain is weakness leaving the body. That's it.
0: Reed taking the elbow. Wembanyama ejected earliest than an all-star from the season, from that season, has been ejected in a playoff game since the late 90s. ESPN analyst Kendrick Perkins.
10: You got to keep your composure. That's number one. Number two, it was the right call by the officials. You had to throw him out because we all saw that it was intentional. He looked at him, stared him down, and delivered a blow. And he could have seriously hurt it. Nas Reed in that moment. And so at that time, I understand the game plan time and time again is to go out there and get physical with Wimby, try to frustrate him, but he has to keep his composure. And it's going to be interesting to see what the league determines or what they come up with as they continue to investigate this situation, because if he's suspended for game five, man, this may change the whole dynamic of this series. And all of a sudden, you could be looking up, because right now, the Timberwolves should feel good headed back to San Antonio tied 2-2. But again, if Wimby is suspended game five and they shift and then Minnesota go in there and get the win, this is going to be one of these moments that Minnesota complete the mission that Wimby is going to look back and have all type of regrets. Because I truly believe, and I know I'm rolling with Minnesota in this series, but from what the Spurs been showing me, Wimby in that lineup, they really could go win the championship. But if he's not, Minnesota complete the mission. This is one of those seasons that he's definitely going to have in the back of his mind for the rest of his NBA career.
0: Wembanyama ejected in the second quarter, finished with 4 points. That would be a career low. Game five coming up on Tuesday in San Antonio. We've got it for you, presented by Gusto. NBA postseason action on ESPN Radio and the ESPN app. Right now, SportsCenter all night. To the East, Knicks taking a 3-0 series lead into Philly Sunday. Game four, Sixers scored the first bucket of the game. They led 2-0. Couldn't quite hold that lead, though.
11: Knicks' lead is 24. Brunson with a great hesitation move, drives in, and puts in the layup on the reverse as he hits the deck. The inbound stolen by the Knicks. Over to Brunson in the corner. Bang! 5 points from Jalen Brunson in about 3 seconds off the turnover, and they're going wild here in Philadelphia. The Knicks fans on their feet. Shot clock at 6. Knicks with it. Shamit turns at the top for 3 and hits! 23 triples for the Knicks. They are blowing away the 76ers here in Game 4. Alvarado, deep corner 3. Good! There's number 24 on a really tough angle. Deep 3 for the Knicks. 141-112 New York. Dottier, 3 from the left. There it is! He hits the 25th three-pointer for the Knicks, tying an NBA playoff record.
0: Mark Kasicher calling it here on ESPN Radio. Knicks a 144-114 win over the Sixers. They head to their second straight conference finals. They've outscored their opponents by 194 points in 10 games this postseason. They've won 7 straight, longest streak in franchise history. As for chances moving forward, ESPN analyst Kendrick Perkins.
10: Well, number one, they're coming out of the Eastern Conference. I don't give a damn who wins that series out of the Cavs in Detroit. I think the Pistons are going to take it. Number two, the Knicks could actually go win it all. They could go win the whole damn thing, led by Big Body Brunson. And guess what? It will be the third time in the NBA history that a small guard leads their team to the NBA championship. What this team has done, it has figured it out on both sides of the basketball. Mike Brown, what he has done is he has changed his offensive system and it's opened it up for everybody. He got Cat Pan as point center and it's doing wonders for him. Defensively, this team is locked in and playing some of the best defense in the postseason. They stick together, get OG Anunoby back into the lineup, get him healthy. This New York Knicks team could possibly go and win it all. They have the talent, they have the identity, and now they're clicking on all cylinders on both ends of the floor.
0: Knicks get the win, sweeping the Sixers out of the postseason. Third sweep in a best-of-7 series in franchise history. Karl-Anthony Towns had 17 points, 10 assists. Miles McBride, game-high 25 points. And after the win, spoke with our NBA on ESPN Radio crew, Mark Kasicher, PJ Carlissimo.
11: You helped set the tone, 11 three-pointers in the first quarter. What got into you guys to get out to such a big league, especially from deep?
12: Man, first off, all glory to God. We just trusted our game plan. We trusted each other, finding the open guy, making the right play the whole way.
13: Deuce, I know you're a pro. It doesn't bother you. Have a couple games. I mean, you've shot the ball so well your entire career. This series, you came in, you weren't shooting the three very well. I don't even think you hit the rim on your first four shots. I mean, they were just buried, so smooth. You know, do you ever shake your head a little bit or do some extra shooting and say, hey, where'd my touch go?
12: Honestly, no. I mean, you just got to stay solid. I know I can shoot the ball, but also want to impact the game in other ways. And, you know, I always find my way back to scoring, to shooting. But overall, I just want to do what I can to help this team win.
13: Well, you certainly did that. All of us knuckleheads in the media, when OG went out, say, man, OG's playing maybe the best of anybody on the Knicks. How are they going to react? You guys did not miss a beat. Tell me if you saw anything, Deuce, with you guys. What turned it around in the middle of that Atlanta series? I mean, is this a different Knick team? Because it really does. Not that you weren't a good team all year, but it just seems you've gotten to another level since maybe the midpoint of the Atlanta series.
12: I mean, it's time. It's time for us to turn it up. We felt like, you know, we were leaving things on the floor. When you can't do that in playoff time, you got to leave it all out there. And I feel like our leadership, our coaches, you know, JV, Kat, OG, Mikel, Josh, like they've been setting the tone for us, and we've just been following.
14: Final thought, Deuce, what are you going to do now for the next 7, maybe 8 days before the conference finals?
12: Hey, get our bodies right, stay locked in, and enjoy the song.
0: Deuce McBride here on ESPN Radio after the Knicks sweep of the Sixers. Sixers, third time they've been swept in a best-of-seven series in franchise history. Their coach, Nick Nurse.
15: Came out playing super fast, and we had another, you know, scenario. I thought, you know, first five possessions, I think four of them were wide open threes, didn't make any of them, I think, and they were running off those rebounds and obviously scoring in transition. We did a poor job of communicating in transition. We watched several of those clips at halftime, and we just weren't communicating good enough. They weren't super complicated transition runbacks, but we just got two guys on one and couldn't get it talked out to get ourselves back.
0: And then there's coaching a team knowing that Joel Embiid has had a history of injuries.
15: I think my first year here, obviously he came back from the major surgery, but I thought he came back from that pretty well. He was a pretty dominant player in the series, even though we lost in the first round. And he certainly was trending upward towards the end of the Boston series. His defense was better. His rebounding was better. He was not making a lot of his jumpers, but they were all really, I mean, I just thought it was just a matter of time before he kind of got that rhythm back from the jump. I mean, a lot of them went in and out, right? I mean, all I can say is I commend him, man. He worked his ass off to get out there and play. I think it was really difficult for him, especially last game. I think he felt a little better today than he did in game three. But again, I'd just say he gave us everything he could.
0: Joel Embiid finishing with 24 points in the loss. He's the only former MVP who has not reached a conference or divisional final in their career. SportsCenter All Night, ESPN Radio. Through the winter and especially over the final couple months of the regular season, there was about a third of the NBA actively trying to keep themselves in a decent position for a high pick in the draft, tanking becoming a hot button topic, so much so the NBA issued penalties. That said, for this draft, coming up next month,
16: the fourth pick in the NBA draft goes to the Chicago Bulls. The third pick will be made by the Memphis Grizzlies. Picking second will be the Utah Jazz. And that means that the number one pick in the 2026 NBA draft goes to the Washington Wizards.
0: Wizards getting the top pick in what is likely the final year of the current system. As for this system, the team with the worst record of the NBA for the past seven seasons has not been able to land the top overall pick. But Washington bucks that trend, landing the number one spot after an 18-64 season. The Jazz find during the season, in all the tanking hubbub, they do land the number two spot, followed by the Grizzlies and the Bulls, the other two teams that were tied with the Wizards for the best lottery odds. Pacers and Nets, they fall down to the fifth and sixth spots. All tied up after four. That's next. SportsCenter All Night continues. It's ESPN Radio.
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22: Hi, I'm Jay Arthur, the current president of Drowning Prevention Coalition of Arizona and a retired captain with the Phoenix Fire Department. The number one killer of children, age 1 to 4, in Arizona is drowning. 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
1: 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On the ice Sunday, Golden Knights taking two of the first three in their series with the Ducks, but in game four.
2: A minute to go on the power play as Seneca spins his way into the zone all the way across ice. He gets it to Killorn. And his pass off the mark for Gauthier, but he follows it up, walks right in, and scores! Alex Killorn! 3-2 Ducks!
1: 3-2 there. They'd add another in the waning moments of the game, and the Ducks win it 4-3, AM 830, KLAA. Ducks winning game four when facing a 2-1 series deficit in each of the last six incidents of that scenario. Golden Knights now have a 5-2 record when the series is tied 2-2. Jack Eichel did have a couple of assists, but Vegas loses game four. It's now a best of three series tied at two. As for the Canadiens and the Sabres, this one, 1-1 going into Sunday, coming out.
3: Now carried around to the corner by Caulfield, up high. Hutchin moving in, passes over, scores! And Cole Caulfield wasn't going to miss it twice. Another tap in front, he finds the mark on the power play, and Montreal pull ahead, 2-1.
4: Here goes Valeno moving in, Valeno center, scores!
1: Montreal would pile on after that. They go on to a 6-2 win over the Sabres, TSN 690. Montreal taking a 2-1 series lead. They've won 40 of their 51 series when they hold a 2-1 series lead. They've won consecutive playoff games this year with five or more goals for the first time since 2006. SportsCenter All Night, ESPN Radio. To the Diamond, best record in baseball. That's Atlanta, and Sunday in L.A. against the Dodgers.
5: 1-0, and Olsen tags it high and deep to right field to the wall, and that is out of here. It's a home run by Olsen as he just blistered one over the right center field wall. 6-2 Braves on Matt's 14th home run of the season.
1: 680 the fan. Braves go on to a 7-2 win, improving to a Major League best 28-13. They beat the Dodgers by at least five runs in back-to-back road games within a single season for the first time since 1959. Matt Olson's 14th homer of the season. Part of that, Dodgers held two hits in the 7-2 loss as the Braves win again. Braves with baseball's best record, but also in the news the past few days for losing a couple members of their family. Former manager Bobby Cox dying this weekend at the age of 84. Earlier on ESPN Radio, Hall of Fame pitcher Tom Glavine.
6: You know, I think, you know, your description that he was, you know, kind of larger than life, I think, is very apropos. That's how he was. I mean, he was kind of that old school manager, you know, his full uni with his spikes on and smoking a cigar in the dugout before the game started. And then, you know, all business once it did. We had a game where a little bit of bickering back and forth on both sides of the dugout early in the game with the home plate umpire, and I went upstairs and Maddox was doing the chart. Mm. I went up to get a cup of coffee and I said, "Hey, Greg, you know, how's this umpire? There's a lot of bickering back and forth on both dugouts." And he said, "Hey, he's been fine. He's missed a couple on both sides, but, you know, he's been pretty fair, so nothing awful." Bobby came up a minute after me and asked Greg literally the same question. And his response to Bobby was, "Bobby, he's been terrible. He's missed so many calls. He's been screwing us the whole game." And then Bobby walked out, and I said to Greg, "What are you doing?" He's like, "What?" I said, "You know he's going to go downstairs and get thrown out of this game now. You know that." Sure enough, next half inning, there was a pitch that was closed, and, you know, Bobby started with, "You've been terrible the whole game." And right, so he got thrown out. But that was Bobby. If his players said that, you know, somebody was getting the short end of the stick, he was going to go to battle.
1: Hall of Famer Tom Glavine earlier on ESPN Radio. Speaking of the Braves, last week also saw the death of former Atlanta team owner and media mogul Ted Turner.
6: Whenever he was around, he always made a point of coming in the clubhouse and going around and saying hi to everybody. And he would let us know, he's, you know, "Fellas, listen, I'm not here all the time, but I promise you I'm watching every night." And he would rattle off some things that had happened in the previous week that was like, okay, yeah, he is watching. So he had his eye on everything that was going on. And it was great because, listen, if if we needed something, we got it. If we needed a trade for a player, money was never an issue, you know, and what better situation can you have as a team than have an owner like that?
1: Braves remembering some of their own the past week. Also have baseball's best record, SportsCenter All Night, ESPN Radio. Giants and Pirates went 12 on Sunday.
5: Bases loaded, one out. The pitch. He hits a little bloop into right. It's going to get down. Ramos went back to third, and the throw comes home late. Ramos scores, and the Giants win it. Oh, my goodness. That was almost a disaster. And 10, instead, it turns into a celebration. Rodriguez comes through with a base hit, and the Giants in 12 beat the Pirates 7-6.
1: Now it's out on KNBR, 7-6, the final. Rodriguez, first career walk-off hit, first Giants rookie with an extra inning walk-off hit since Patrick Bailey in 2023, who the Giants traded this weekend. O'Neill Cruz, 1-for-5 with a home run, 10th homer of the season. Well, that wasn't the only walk-off on Sunday. We had others. You'll hear them next. SportsCenter All Night continues. It's ESPN Radio.
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1: Montreal goes up 2-1 on Buffalo. Ducks and Golden Knights, their series even at 2 games apiece. Knicks sweep the Sixers out of the postseason. Wolves even their series with the Spurs. San Antonio losing game 4. And their star.
2: How does it get more dangerous than that?
3: It doesn't.
2: Every criteria is met here, Zach Zarba.
4: After review, there is wind-up impact and follow-through above the neck of an opponent. It is unnecessary and excessive in contact by Wembanyama. It meets all the criteria and has been upgraded to a flagrant foul, penalty 2. Wembanyama's been ejected.
2: It's perfectly executed by the officials. That's exactly right. Wemby may have just changed this series. He's gone. A flagrant 2. He claps his hands, gives his teammates some hugs, daps them up, but he's done.
1: That's the Minnesota call on KFAN. Timberwolves go on to a 114-109 win over the Spurs to even the series at 2 games apiece. Spurs losing for the first time on the road this postseason, and for the most part without Victor Wembanyama. That ejection coming with 8.5 minutes to go in the second quarter after he elbowed Naz Reid above the neck. His coach, Mitch Johnson.
5: It's getting to a point that it's if the people that are in charge of controlling the game and protecting the physicality of the game don't do that, then at some point he's going to have to protect himself. We've been asking him to do that now for a while. So that call, I'm glad Naz Reid was okay and sound like the call was warranted. But in terms of the game plan of every single team we face since that young man's been in the league and the physicality that people try to impose on him and the lack of protection is really disappointing. And at some level, it's starting to get actually disgusting just in terms of when he tries to fight through things and be professional and mature and deal with some of that stuff. I'm glad he took matters into his old hands. Again, not in terms of hitting Naz Reid, but let me be very clear about that. I'm glad Naz Reid was okay, and I didn't want him to elbow him. But he's going to have to protect himself if they're not, and I think it's disgusting. I just think that the amount of physicality that people play with him, at some level, you have to protect yourself. Every single play on every single part of the floor, people are trying to impose their physicality on him. I get it. We get it. That's part of the game. But at some stage, he's gotten chucked. He's gotten pushed down in transition, running freely, all the stuff. He doesn't complain one time. We don't complain because we're just going to play. We don't really give a excuse my language. But at some stage, he should be protected. And if not, he's going to have to protect himself. And unfortunately, stuff like that happens.
1: Timberwolves, even the series, beating those Spurs 2-2. Anthony Edwards, a 36-point game in the Game 4 win for Minnesota. ESPN analyst Kendrick Perkins.
6: We saw Anthony Edwards who we thought he is, right? A special individual, and that's what he get paid the big bucks for, to take over games like this and protect his crib. And without Wemby in the game, the lane opens up, and Anthony's so dynamic, and you have to respect his jump shot because he's one of the better three-point shooters in this game now. Once he get it going and he can get downhill with no 7-7 defensive player of the year presence for him, then all of a sudden we see the results like we see tonight, a legendary performance from Anthony Edwards.
1: And that series is now tied 2-2. Meanwhile, in the East, SportsCenter All Night, ESPN Radio.
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10: Makes me think Philly was a sports town. I don't know if it is anymore.
11: Bing bang.
1: Knicks are into the conference finals once again. 144-114 over the Sixers to take the series in 4. Jalen Brunson, 22 points, 6 assists. 38 playoff games now with 20 points and 5 assists with the Knicks. Passes Walt Frazier for most in franchise history. After the win, Brunson with our Lisa Salters.
12: Jalen, closeout games are supposed to be the hardest. Just how have you guys been able to make it look so easy?
13: I think we're looking at it like just a game, one quarter at a time, one possession at a time. Not really focusing on the circumstances of the game. Just go out there and playing for each other. And just trying to stay focused.
12: The three-point shooting today was just off the charts. 25 made threes that tied an NBA playoff record. Just what was the key to the three ball today?
13: I think it started with our defense, and then us being able to get in transition and create good looks. Everything started with the defensive side of the ball, and yeah, made things a lot easier for us.
12: Yeah, Miles McBride kind of set the tone in the first quarter with his three-point shooting. What impressed you about the way Deuce and Landry Shamet both have stepped in for OG?
13: I mean, that's what they do. I mean, it just happened to be they're both locked in on the same day. I mean, they do that. And the amount of open looks they got created a great rhythm, created better, more confidence for them, and then the ball just kept going through for them.
12: It's now seven consecutive wins for you guys. Just what has been unlocked, fallen into place, call it whatever, but since going down in that Atlanta series?
13: I mean, we're focused. You know, we're staying poised, staying composed. Just focusing on the little things, one day at a time, one game at a time. Just not looking ahead at all. Just staying in the moment.
12: Eastern Conference Finals are next. But when you guys are playing like this, does it really matter who you face?
13: One game at a time. We'll cross the division and get to it.
12: Congrats on the win.
13: Thank you.
12: See you in the finals.
1: Knicks advancing to the finals for a second straight season. They've won seven straight playoff games overall, longest streak in franchise history. You heard Game 4, the closeout game here on ESPN Radio. Mark Kestisher, P.J. Carlissimo have the call for us. Back to Philly. Mark?
3: Jay, thank you very much. You would have thought we just spent four games in New York City. Yes, the first two were played at Madison Square Garden. But, P.J., the Knicks fans took over Philadelphia Friday night and again Sunday afternoon. And like they did in Game 1, setting the tone with a blowout win, the Knicks just hit three after three after three, setting the pace for another big win in Game 4 in the clincher.
11: They moved the ball so well. When you talk about a team winning seven consecutive playoff games, most of them in ridiculously dominant fashion. They came in averaging, their margin was plus 18. Obviously, that went up again today. They might be averaging winning by 20 in this series. They're shooting over 50%, six consecutive playoff games, six or five, whatever it is. You lose track. OG Anunoby playing maybe the best of all the Knicks through the first seven games of the playoffs. He goes down and you say, well, is this going to hurt them on the road against a Philly team that took out the Boston Celtics, the number two team in the East? Guess what? Didn't make any difference at all. That's how well this team is playing. They're playing unbelievably well. And I'll tell you what, I know they're happy with rest. We heard Deuce McBride in the postgame interview say, get our bodies right. If I was them, I'd want to play later tonight. I'd want to play at 8 o'clock tonight. That's how well they're playing right now. The last thing they need is rest. They need to keep playing.
3: I could do the easy math for you. They're plus 194 in 10 games in the postseason. So 19.4.
11: They're only winning by 19.4.
3: Very close. All right, so now the Knicks are going to wait for a week to see if they're going to play the Pistons or the Cavaliers. They went 2-1 against Detroit in the regular year. Right now, the Pistons have a 2-1 series lead. They struggled mightily against Detroit in the regular season, losing all three.
11: Yeah, and I don't know how much stock to put in it because this is a different New York team. I want to be fair to the Detroit Pistons. They were the number one seed the entire year. No one was believing in them. They kept saying, well, it's going to be the Celtics. It's not going to be the Pistons. Well, guess what? It's going to be the Pistons or the Cavaliers going against the Knicks. You cannot play any better on both ends of the floor, offensively and defensively, and they happen to be an excellent rebounding team also than the New York Knicks are playing right now. They are going to be a very, very tough out in the Eastern Conference Finals, regardless of who the opponent is.
3: Deuce McBride got the start for OG Anunoby out of second straight game with a hamstring injury. McBride, 25 points to lead the way. Jalen Brunson had 22, and Karl Anthony Towns had 10 assists as the Knicks finished the sweep of the Sixers.
11: You said 25 points for Deuce. 25 was a pretty good number. They also had 25 made three-point shots.
3: That's a Knicks record in any game in their history, and it also ties an NBA postseason record. The Knicks win in or out in Philadelphia, 144-114, to end the Sixers season and send the Knicks to the Eastern Conference Finals for the second straight year. Now for PJ Carlissimo, I'm Mark Kestisher right here on your home for the NBA, ESPN Radio, and the ESPN app. Let's go back to our pal Jay Reynolds in the studio.
1: All right, Mark, well done. As always, Knicks closing that one out in Game 4, SportsCenter All Night, ESPN Radio. And in case you missed it over the weekend, it took 3 weeks, but Steve Kerr agrees to a 2-year contract to return as Warriors coach. He will continue to be the highest paid coach in the NBA. According to sources, $17.5 million last season. He'd had multiple meetings with ownership over the past couple of weeks discussing multiple topics, offensive philosophy, long-term outlook of the roster. ESPN's Tim Bontemps.
14: It wasn't too shocking to me that Steve was back. I mean, it's one of those things where if he was just going to retire, you probably would have known by now, right? I mean, it's been almost a month since Golden State's season ended. The fact that he hadn't decided yet made me think it was likely he was going to come back. You know, I think, you know, him signing a 2-year deal, I think, you know, I don't know if Steph's only going to play 2 years, but my assumption going into this offseason was Steve was either going to retire or he will be the coach until Steph retires. And I think this decision certainly pushes things more in that direction. Anybody that I had talked to been around Steve certainly didn't make it seem like Steve was fed up with coaching. I think it was just deciding whether it made sense for him to continue in this job. I've known Steve a long time. I certainly take him at his word that he was not going to go do some other job. So it was either going to be coaching the Warriors or going off to do TV and play with his grandkids and play some golf. But if you watch the Warriors down the stretch of this season, it's not like Steve has lost his passion for coaching. And I certainly think with the connection he has with both Steph and Draymond Green, I'm not surprised that he wants to see this thing through to the end. And I know those guys were excited about the prospect of him coming back. So this got to a point where everybody could get on the same page about what the situation would look like. And, you know, like I said, I wasn't overly surprised, but they were able to find a way to get the deal done.
1: Steve Kerr returning to coach the Golden State Warriors. Sports Center All Night, ESPN Radio. Back to baseball. It may have been an out in San Diego, but got the job done.
15: First pitch swinging, Manny in the air to center field. Scott is backing up, gives way to Walker, who's got the great arm. He makes the catch. Laureano's tagging. Here's the throw to the plate. Not in time. The Padres have come back. They walk it off on Mother's Day and beat the Cardinals 3-2. Nick Castellanos, a game-tying homer with two outs in the bottom of the ninth inning. And then Manny Machado, a game-winning sac fly in the 10th as they come all the way from behind to win it here this afternoon.
1: Machado 1-for-27 in his last six games, but gets the walk-off sac fly. Padres beat the Cardinals 3-2, 97-3. The Fan Padres' fourth walk-off win of the season, second most in baseball behind the sixth that the Cubs have. Brewers picked one up on Sunday.
16: Opening pitch to Terang. Fly ball center field. It's hit well. Grisham back. It is gone! Another Mother's Day miracle for the Brewers. Straight away center field. Number six for Bryce Terang. And it's a walk-off for the crew of the ninth.
1: Aaron Judge had a home run in the first inning for the Yankees. But they fall on the walk-off homer by the Brewers. 4-3 the final. Milwaukee gets the win, 620 WTMJ. Brewers' fourth consecutive win, tied for their longest win streak this season. The Yankees' fourth loss by walk-off this season, tied with the Tigers and the Angels for most in baseball. Offense winning games like that, but we had some pitching, too, on Sunday. For example, Jacob DeGrom, 10 strikeouts and 7 innings of work. Then Texas got some offense.
17: Here's the pitch. Swung on and a high fly ball to deep right field. Suzuki back in the corner at the wall. That ball is history. It just barely clears the lead for Suzuki. A two-run homer for Evan Carter, and the Rangers lead it 3-0.
1: 104-3 the Fan. 3-0 the final. Rangers' fifth shutout win this season. Tied for the second most in baseball, trailing the Red Sox. Phillies picking up a shutout on Sunday.
18: No score, bottom of the first, the pitch. Swung on, hit deep. Center field, it's on its way. Doyle to the wall, and he's out of room. It's off the batter's eye. And Kyle Schwarber, his fourth consecutive game with a home run. Second time in his career he's accomplished that. That one to dead center field. It's 1-0 Phillies on Schwarber's 15th of the year.
19: And the pitch to Kyle.
18: Swung on, line deep to right. That one is on its way, and that one is gone.
19: Christmas.
18: Goodness, Kyle Schwarber is out of this world hot right now.
20: Another home run for Schwarber. That's 16, and it's 5-0 Phillies.
1: It would ultimately be a 6-0 win for Philadelphia. 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Kyle Schwarber's 24th multi-homer game since joining the Phillies in 2022.
21: You know, I feel like there's obviously been some good results. You know, obviously there's still some more things that I want to work on and cut out. You know, obviously I think today's a good result. Good result day. You know, a couple of games before that, I feel like there's some things that I still need to clean up and keep working on it. But happy overall today with the day, the work. You know, just keep up with the routine, the work in the cage, and go out there and compete in games. And I feel like that's what we've all been doing so well.
1: Schwarber 3-for-4 with the 2 home runs. He now has 10 on the season. Sunday night game. Tigers and Royals.
15: 3-2 to Thomas. Swing and a miss, struck him out. Got him with the cutter and a 1-2-3 ninth. The save for Jansen. And the Tigers using 6 pitchers in a true bullpen game tonight. A team that is saddled with injuries and a suspension. And they avoid getting swept by the Royals.
1: And you heard it here on ESPN Radio. Tigers snapped the 5-game losing streak. They're now 7-16 on the road this season. 6-3 the final. Sunday night baseball. 64 of them ready to go. That's next. Sports Center all night. It's ESPN Radio.
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1: 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Sunday's Selection Sunday for the NCAA softball tournament, the road to Oklahoma City now set. For the first time, the committee seating, as baseball will also, seating 1 through 32. Committee Chair Natalie Honan.
2: For us, the parity within the sport has been great. And what we thought as administrators and committee members is if we were able to seed 50% of the bracket, it really would give us an opportunity to have an equitable competition and elevate the championship.
3: Alabama gets the number one overall seed. They're coming off a game, though, where they just lost in a head-to-head against Texas, who's a two seed. Tell me what went into the decision to give the Crimson Tide the nod.
2: Alabama over the season had 9 wins versus our top 9 seeded team. So for us, they had more than Texas. So we felt like they should have the nod there.
1: There are 64 teams in the field, 12 from the SEC, all 12 that were eligible, finishing at least 500. 9 of the 16 national seeds are from the SEC and 6 of the top 8. ESPN analyst Haley McClenny.
4: It just speaks to the depth and the parity of the conference overall. The reason that all of these RPIs for all of these SEC schools are so high is because they continue to play each other every weekend. When we say that every weekend in the SEC is a super regional, this is exactly what we mean. And teams are reaping the benefit of that. There are so many good matchups to watch in these regionals, into supers, and then, you know, potential paths to the Women's College World Series. So just kudos to the conference. Kudos to all of those seeds, those national seeds especially. It's going to be such a fun NCAA tournament.
1: Alabama, the number one overall seed in the field. The Tide was picked to finish 9th in the SEC in the preseason poll. SportsCenter All Night, ESPN Radio. Back to baseball. Orioles, a 2-1 win over the Athletics to snap a 3-game losing streak. Angels, a 6-1 win over Toronto. Joe Adell, 3-for-4 with 2 homers. 6 on the season. 9th career multi-homer game of the season. Conference championships were settled this weekend on the diamond as well as baseball. How about Sunday's top sounds for that? John Ryder.
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6: Thanks, Jay. We start with the NBA playoffs in Game 4 of the East Semis in Philly. This one seemed like it was over after the first quarter, and the Knicks kept pouring it on to complete the 4-game sweep. 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
7: Knicks lead is 24. Brunson with great hesitation move, drives in and puts in the layup on the reverse as he hits the deck. The inbound stolen by the Knicks. Over to Brunson in the corner. Bang! 5 points from Jalen Brunson in about 3 seconds off the turnover, and they're going wild here in Philadelphia. The Knicks fans on their feet.
0: Number 4.
6: To baseball in a long Mother's Day matinee in San Francisco between the Giants and the Pirates, and the home team goes home happy. 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
8: Bases loaded, 1 out. The pitch. He hits a little bloop into right. It's going to get down. Ramos went back to third, and the throw comes home late. Ramos scores, and the Giants win it. Oh, my goodness. That was almost a disaster, and 10. Instead, it turns into a celebration. Rodriguez comes through with a base hit, and the Giants in 12 beat the Pirates 7-6.
0: Number 3.
6: Back to the NBA in a back-and-forth Game 4 of the West Semis in Minnesota. Timberwolves star Anthony Edwards comes up clutch in the fourth quarter as they even up the series with the Spurs on KFAN Sports Radio.
9: Ant slowed up as he crosses midcourt, sees a double. Good pass to McDaniels at the nail. Out to the corner, Nasri. 13 to shoot. Now Ant takes the handoff, rises up, and gets the Wolves the lead. To play, Anthony Edwards, 34 points. Timberwolves up 98-97.
0: Number 2.
6: To the Stanley Cup playoffs, Game 3 of the second round in Montreal, and it ended up being all Canadians over the Sabres on TSN 690.
9: Now carried around to the corner by Caulfield, up high. Hutchin moving in, passes over, scores! And Cole Caulfield wasn't going to miss it twice.
6: Jay, our top sound is on the diamond. The Brewers going for the 3-game sweep of the Yankees. Milwaukee down to the final out in the 9th. And this on 620 WTMJ.
10: Opening pitch to Terang. Fly ball, center field. It's hit well. Grisham back. It is gone! Another Mother's Day miracle for the Brewers. Straight away, center field. Number six for Bryce Terang. And it's a walk-off for the crew.
1: Rays didn't need a walk-off 4-1 over the Red Sox. They're a Major League best 14-2 over the last 16 games. Reds shut out the Astros 5-0. Diamondbacks 5-1 over the Mets, who fall to 15-25. Worst start through 40 games since 2001. Spurs losing twice on Sunday. The game and their big man. That's next at ESPN Radio.
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11: 1 second left. The Cavs are down 2. Will they be down 0-2? Williams holds. Looks to pass. Gets it to James. Here's a 3 for the win. Goal! It is good!
0: And we're just getting started. The NBA is on ESPN Radio. Sports Center all night. 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
16: Ant and the Wolves try to even the series against Wemby and the Spurs.
17: Parker lost it off his own foot. Here's TJ Shin. Off to Ant. Here comes the boom. A throwdown for Edwards. Give him 11 points here in the opening quarter. The Wolves are within two.
16: It's deja vu all over again in Philly.
18: Bridges, six to shoot. Slings it over to Hart. His three. Good. Tying the NBA playoff record for threes and a half. That's 18 for the Knicks.
16: Maybe tanking does pay off after all.
19: There's still a lot of tough decisions to make, and it's not a no-brainer at number one. A.J. DiBonta and Darren Peterson, that's going to be a tough decision. And we have some years where you say it's a no-brainer. This is not.
16: Mother's Day madness on the diamond.
10: Swung on line deep to right. That one is on its way, and that one is gone. Jesus
4: Christmas.
10: Goodness, Kyle Schwarber is out of this world hot right now.
16: Plus, going for the series lead in Montreal.
10: There's the shot off the back of the net. Scores! Tage Thompson takes it off the wall. And 53 seconds into this game in Montreal, the Buffalo Sabres take a 1-0 lead.
18: Here's Jani Broome scoring a layup. Of course, Broome being on the floor is interesting as the Knicks are getting ready to get the brooms out here in Philly. 132-107. You get one bad pun on,
11: no, that was, I didn't say it was a bad
18: joke
11: pun
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18: 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Monday night, the NBA's top overall seed has a chance to move into the Western Conference Finals. Thunder going for a sweep of the Lakers in L.A. The 2 seed in the West, meanwhile, is now in a best-of-3 series. Minnesota hosting the Spurs. Spurs facing the Wolves in game 4 of the series, and before halftime, something we've never seen before.
5: Let's hear what Zach Zorba has to say.
20: After review, there is wind-up impact and follow-through above the neck of an opponent. It is unnecessary and excessive, the contact by Wembanyama. It meets all the criteria and has been upgraded to a flagrant foul, penalty 2. Wembanyama's been ejected.
5: Wow. Wow. Meets all the criteria for a flagrant penalty 2. Wow. And Victor Wembanyama has been ejected from this game. That I'm not.

0: going to be in agreement with on Zach Zarba and the crew here.
1: First career ejection for Wembanyama. That's how it sounded on WOAI in San Antonio. 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
2: How does it get more dangerous than that?
3: It doesn't.
2: Every criteria is met. Here's Zach Zarba.
4: After review, there is wind-up impact and follow-through above the neck of an opponent. It is unnecessary and excessive in contact by Wembanyama. It meets all the criteria and has been upgraded to a flagrant foul penalty, too. Wembanyama has been ejected.
2: It's perfectly executed by the officials. That's exactly right. Wemby may have just changed this series. He's gone. A flagrant two. He claps his hands, gives his teammates some hugs, daps them up, but he's done.
1: Wembanyama ejected with 8.5 to go in the second quarter. Fast forward to the fourth. Spurs holding the lead, but the Wolves making a push.
2: 94-88, trailing by six off the Rudy screen. He pops on a three and sticks it. Straight away, triple. San Antonio. And slowed up as he crosses midcourt. Sees a double. Good pass to McDaniels at the nail. Out to the corner. Nasri. 13 to shoot. Now Ant takes the handoff. Rises up and gets the Wolves the lead. A right side triple. 5:10 left to play. Anthony Edwards, 34 points. Timberwolves up 98-97. McDaniels, he drives on Harper. Spins back to the left hand. Came up short. Big time rebound. Randall out to Reed. Angle three. Off the back iron. No. Edwards has the rebound. He drives inside. Right to the cup. He got the lay-in. Two more for Ant. He's up to 36. The Wolves have a two-possession lead with 2:20 left.
1: They ultimately win by five. KFAN Sports Radio. 114-109 the final as Minnesota evens the series at two games apiece. Third win this postseason for the Timberwolves when trailing, entering the fourth quarter. Their coach, Chris Finch.
5: More physicality, standing up these drives. You know, they were bullying us in the paint for a lot of the time leading up to that. And, you know, we weren't doing a good enough job of standing up those drives right there. Rebounded well. Obviously, Ant got hurt, got hot. And we rode that a little bit. Oh, it was awesome. It was special. You know, this is what he loves. This is what he lives for. You know, not just big games, but big moments. And, you know, I thought for the most part when he wasn't doubled, you know, he got to his stuff quick and clean and, you know, just kind of figured out how to get separation. And that was just all that he needed.
1: Anthony Edwards, 36 points on 13 of 22 shooting in the win.
6: Man, was just take it one game at a time, try to figure out how to get a win. That's the only thing that's on my mind right now, trying to figure out how to get a win. You know, they're going to have Wemby back. He's going to come in with a lot of energy. So just, you know, watch some film together and try to figure it out.
1: Anthony Edwards, 18th career 30-point playoff game. Spurs, meanwhile, suffering their first loss on the road this postseason. They had won their first three, but they fall at Minnesota in Game 4 in a series that is now tied 2-2. Victor Wembanyama, as mentioned, earning his first career ejection. 8.5 to go in the second quarter after elbowing Naz Reid.
7: In terms of taking the elbow, were you surprised? How much did it impact you? How much did it hurt? And have you been hit like that before in this game?
8: Pain is weakness leaving the body. That's it.
1: Reed taking the elbow. Wembanyama ejected. Earliest that an all-star from that season has been ejected in a playoff game since the late 90s. ESPN analyst Kendrick Perkins.
9: You got to keep your composure. That's number one. Number two, it was the right call by the officials. You had to throw him out because we all saw that it was intentional. He looked at him, stared him down, and delivered a blow, and he could have seriously hurt it. Naz Reid in that moment. And so at that time, I understand the game plan time and time again is to go out there and get physical with Wemby, try to frustrate him, but he has to keep his composure. And it's going to be interesting to see what the league determines or what they come up with as they continue to investigate this situation, because if he's suspended for game five, man, this may change the whole dynamic of this series. And all of a sudden, you could be looking up, because right now, the Timberwolves should feel good headed back to San Antonio tied 2-2. But again, if Wemby is suspended game five and they shift and then Minnesota go in there and get the win, this is going to be one of these moments that Minnesota complete the mission that Wemby is going to look back and have all type of regrets because I truly believe, and I know I'm rolling with Minnesota in this series, but from what the Spurs been showing me, Wemby in that lineup, they really could go win the championship. But if he's not, Minnesota complete the mission. This is one of those seasons that he's definitely going to have in the back of his mind for the rest of his NBA career.
1: Wembanyama ejected in the second quarter, finished with 4 points. That would be a career low. Game five coming up on Tuesday in San Antonio. We've got it for you, presented by Gusto. NBA postseason action on ESPN Radio and the ESPN app. Right now, SportsCenter all night. To the east, Knicks taking a 3-0 series lead into Philly Sunday. Game four, Sixers scored the first bucket of the game. They led 2-0. Couldn't quite hold that lead, though.
3: Knicks lead is 24. Brunson with, oh, great hesitation move, drives in, and puts in the layup on the reverse as he hits the deck. The inbound stolen by the Knicks. Over to Brunson in the corner. Bang! 5 points from Jalen Brunson in about 3 seconds off the turnover, and they're going wild here in Philadelphia. The Knicks fans on their feet. Shot clock at 6. Knicks with it. Shamit turns at the top for 3 and hits! 23 triples for the Knicks. They are blowing away the 76ers here in Game 4. Alvarado, deep corner 3. Good! There's number 24 on a really tough angle. Deep 3 for the Knicks. 141-112 New York. Dottie A, 3 from the left. There it is! He hits the 25th three-pointer for the Knicks, tying an NBA playoff record.
1: Mark Kasichur calling it here on ESPN Radio. Knicks a 144-114 win over the Sixers. They head to their second straight conference finals. They've outscored their opponents by 194 points in 10 games this postseason. They've won 7 straight, longest streak in franchise history. As for chances moving forward, ESPN analyst Kendrick Perkins.
9: Well, number one, they're coming out of the Eastern Conference. I don't give a damn who wins that series out of the Cavs in Detroit. I think the Pistons are going to take it. Number two, the Knicks could actually go win it all. They could go win the whole damn thing led by Big Body Brunson. And guess what? It will be the third time in the NBA history that a small guard leads their team to the NBA championship. What this team has done, it has figured it out on both sides of the basketball. Mike Brown, what he has done is he has changed his offensive system and it's opened it up for everybody. He got Cat Pan as point center and it's doing wonders for him. Defensively, this team is locked in and playing some of the best defense in the postseason. They stick together, get OG Anunoby back into the lineup, get him healthy. This New York Knicks team could possibly go and win it all. They have the talent, they have the identity, and now they're clicking on all cylinders on both ends of the floor.
1: Knicks get the win, sweeping the Sixers out of the postseason. Third sweep in a best-of-7 series in franchise history. Karl-Anthony Towns had 17 points, 10 assists. Miles McBride, game-high 25 points. And after the win, spoke with our NBA on ESPN Radio crew, Mark Kasichur, PJ Carlesimo.
3: You helped set the tone, 11 three-pointers in the first quarter. What got into you guys to get out to such a big league, especially from deep?
10: Man, first off, all glory to God. We just trusted our game plan. We trusted each other, finding the open guy, making the right play the whole way.
11: Deuce, I know you're a pro. It doesn't bother you to have a couple games. I mean, you've shot the ball so well your entire career. This series, you came in, you weren't shooting the three very well. I don't even think you hit the rim on your first 4 shots. I mean, they were just buried, so smooth. Do you ever shake your head a little bit or do some extra shooting and say, hey, where'd my touch go?
10: Honestly, no. I mean, you just got to stay solid. I know I can shoot the ball, but also want to impact the game in other ways. And, I always find my way back to scoring, to shooting. But overall, I just want to do what I can to help this team win.
11: Well, you certainly did that. All of us knuckleheads in the media were, when OG went out, saying, man, OG's playing maybe the best of anybody on the Knicks. How are they going to react? You guys did not miss a beat. Tell me if you saw anything, Deuce, with you guys. What turned it around in the middle of that Atlanta series? I mean, is this a different Knick team? Because it really does. Not that you weren't a good team all year, but it just seems you've gotten to another level since maybe the midpoint of the Atlanta series.
10: I mean, it's time. It's time for us to turn it up. We felt like, we were leaving things leaving things on the floor. When you can't do that in playoff time, you gotta leave it all out there. And I feel like our leadership, our coaches, you know, JB, Kat, OG, Mikel, Josh, like they've been setting the tone for us, and we've just been following.
12: Final thought, Deuce, what are you going to do now for the next 7, maybe 8 days before the conference finals?
10: Hey, get our bodies right, stay locked in, and enjoy the song.
1: Deuce McBride here on ESPN Radio after the Knicks sweep of the Sixers. Sixers, third time they've been swept in a best-of-seven series in franchise history. Their coach, Nick Nurse.
13: Came out playing super fast, and we had another, you know, scenario. I thought, you know, first five possessions, I think four of them were wide open threes, didn't make any of them, I think, and they were running off those rebounds and obviously scoring in transition. We did a poor job of communicating in transition. We watched several of those clips at halftime, and we just weren't communicating good enough. They weren't super complicated transition runbacks, but we just got two guys on one and couldn't get it talked out to get ourselves back.
1: And then there's coaching a team knowing that Joel Embiid has had a history of injuries.
13: I think my first year here, obviously he came back from the major surgery, but I thought he came back from that pretty well. He was a pretty dominant player in the series, even though we lost in the first round. And he certainly was trending upward towards the end of the Boston series. His defense was better. His rebounding was better. He was not making a lot of his jumpers, but they were all really, I mean, I just thought it was just a matter of time before he kind of got that rhythm back from the jump. I mean, a lot of them went in and out, right? I mean, all I can say is this, I commend him, man. He worked his ass off to get out there and play. I think it was really difficult for him, especially last game. I think he felt a little better today than he did in game three. But again, I'll just say he gave us everything he could.
1: Joel Embiid finishing with 24 points in the loss. He's the only former MVP who has not reached a conference or divisional final in their career. SportsCenter All Night, ESPN Radio. Through the winter and especially over the final couple months of the regular season, there was about a third of the NBA actively trying to keep themselves in a decent position for a high pick in the draft, tanking becoming a hot button topic, so much so the NBA issued penalties. That said, for this draft, coming up next month,
14: the fourth pick in the NBA draft goes to the Chicago Bulls. The third pick will be made by the Memphis Grizzlies. Picking second will be the Utah Jazz. And that means that the number one pick in the 2026 NBA draft goes to the Washington Wizards.
1: Wizards getting the top pick in what is likely the final year of the current system. As for this system, the team with the worst record of the NBA for the past seven seasons has not been able to land the top overall pick. But Washington bucks that trend, landing the number one spot after an 18-64 season. The Jazz find during the season, in all the tanking hubbub, they do land the number two spot, followed by the Grizzlies and the Bulls, the other two teams that were tied with the Wizards for the best lottery odds. Pacers and Nets, they fall down to the fifth and sixth spots. All tied up after four. That's next. SportsCenter All Night continues. It's ESPN Radio.
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1: 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On the ice Sunday, Golden Knights taking two of the first three in their series with the Ducks, but in game four.
2: A minute to go in the power play as Seneca spins his way into the zone all the way across ice. He gets it to Killorn. And his pass off the mark for Gauthier, but he follows it up, walks right in, and scores! Alex Killorn! 3-2 Ducks!
1: 3-2 there. They'd add another in the waning moments of the game, and the Ducks win it 4-3, AM 830, KLAA. Ducks winning game four when facing a 2-1 series deficit in each of the last six incidents of that scenario. Golden Knights now have a 5-2 record when the series is tied 2-2. Jack Eichel did have a couple of assists, but Vegas loses game four. It's now a best of three series tied at two. As for the Canadiens and the Sabres, this one, 1-1 going into Sunday. Coming out.
3: Now carried around to the corner by Caulfield. Up high. Hudson moving in. Passes over. Scores! And Cole Caulfield wasn't going to miss it twice. Another tap in front. He finds the mark on the power play. And Montreal pull ahead. 2-1.
4: Here goes Valeno moving in. Valeno center. Scores!
1: Montreal would pile on after that. They go on to a 6-2 win over the Sabres, TSN 690. Montreal taking a 2-1 series lead. They've won 40 of their 51 series when they hold a 2-1 series lead. They've won consecutive playoff games this year with five or more goals for the first time since 2006. SportsCenter All Night, ESPN Radio. To the Diamond, best record in baseball. That's Atlanta, and Sunday in L.A. against the Dodgers.
5: 1-0, and Olsen tags it high and deep to right field to the wall, and that is out of here. It's a home run by Olsen as he just blistered one over the right center field wall. 6-2 Braves on Matt's 14th home run of the season.
1: 680 the fan. Braves go on to a 7-2 win, improving to a Major League best 28-13. They beat the Dodgers by at least five runs in back-to-back road games within a single season for the first time since 1959. Matt Olson's 14th homer of the season. Part of that, Dodgers held to two hits in the 7-2 loss as the Braves win again. Braves with baseball's best record, but also in the news the past few days for losing a couple members of their family. Former manager Bobby Cox dying this weekend at the age of 84. Earlier on ESPN Radio, Hall of Fame pitcher Tom Glavine.
6: You know, I think, you know, your description that he was, you know, kind of larger than life, I think, is very apropos. That's how he was. I mean, he was kind of that old school manager, you know, his full uni with his spikes on and smoking a cigar in the dugout before the game started. And then, you know, all business once it did. We had a game where a little bit of bickering back and forth on both sides of the dugout early in the game with the home plate umpire. And I went upstairs and Maddox was doing the chart. I went up to get a cup of coffee and I said, "Hey, Greg, you know, how's this umpire? There's a lot of bickering back and forth on both dugouts." And he said, "Hey, he's been fine. He's missed a couple on both sides, but, you know, he's been pretty fair. So nothing awful." Bobby came up a minute after me and asked Greg literally the same question. And his response to Bobby was, "Bobby, he's been terrible. He's missed so many calls. He's been screwing us the whole game." And then Bobby walked out, and I said to Greg, "What are you doing?" He's like, "What?" I said, "You know he's going to go downstairs and get thrown out of this game now. You know that." Sure enough, next half inning, there was a pitch that was closed, and, you know, Bobby started with, "You've been terrible the whole game." And so he got thrown out. But that was Bobby. If his players said that, you know, somebody was getting the short end of the stick, he was going to go to battle.
1: Hall of Famer Tom Glavine earlier on ESPN Radio. Speaking of the Braves, last week also saw the death of former Atlanta team owner and media mogul Ted Turner.
6: Whenever he was around, he always made a point of coming in the clubhouse and going around and saying hi to everybody. And he would let us know, he's, you know, "Fellas, listen, I'm not here all the time, but I promise you I'm watching every night." And he would rattle off some things that had happened in the previous week that was like, okay, yeah, he is watching. So he had his eye on everything that was going on. And it was great because, listen, if if we needed something, we got it. If we needed a trade for a player, money was never an issue, you know, and what better situation can you have as a team than have an owner like that?
1: Braves remembering some of their own the past week. Also have baseball's best record, SportsCenter All Night, ESPN Radio. Giants and Pirates went 12 on Sunday.
7: Bases loaded, one out. The pitch. He hits a little bloop into right. It's going to get down. Ramos went back to third, and the throw comes home late. Ramos scores, and the Giants win it. Oh, my goodness. That was almost a disaster in 10. Instead, it turns into a celebration. Rodriguez comes through with a base hit, and the Giants in 12 beat the Pirates 7-6.
1: Now it's out on KNBR 7-6, the final. Rodriguez, first career walk-off hit, first Giants rookie with an extra inning walk-off hit since Patrick Bailey in 2023, who the Giants traded this weekend. O'Neill Cruz, 1-for-5 with a home run, 10th homer of the season. Well, that wasn't the only walk-off on Sunday. We had others. You'll hear them next. SportsCenter All Night continues. It's ESPN Radio.
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1: Montreal goes up 2-1 on Buffalo, Ducks, and Golden Knights. Their series even at 2 games apiece. Knicks sweep the Sixers out of the postseason. Wolves even their series with the Spurs. San Antonio losing game 4. And their star.
2: How does it get more dangerous than that?
3: It doesn't.
2: Every criteria is met. Here's Zach Zarba.
4: After review, there is wind-up, impact, and follow-through above the neck of an opponent. It is unnecessary and excessive in contact by Wembanyama. It meets all the criteria and has been upgraded to a flagrant foul, penalty 2. Wembanyama's been ejected.
2: It's perfectly executed by the officials. That's exactly right. Wemby may have just changed this series. He's gone. His hands, gives his teammates some hugs, daps them up, but he's done.
1: That's the Minnesota call on KFAN. Timberwolves go on to a 114-109 win over the Spurs to even the series at 2 games apiece. Spurs losing for the first time on the road this postseason, and for the most part without Victor Wembanyama. That ejection coming with 8.5 minutes to go in the second quarter after he elbowed Naz Reid above the neck. His coach, Mitch Johnson.
5: It's getting to a point that it's if the people that are in charge of controlling the game and protecting the physicality of the game don't do that, then at some point he's going to have to protect himself. We've been asking him to do that now for a while. So that call, I'm glad Naz Reid was okay and sound like the call was warranted. But in terms of the game plan of every single team we've faced since that young man's been in the league and the physicality that people try to impose on him and the lack of protection is really disappointing. And at some level, it's starting to get actually disgusting just in terms of when he tries to fight through things and be professional and mature and deal with some of that stuff. I'm glad he took matters into his old hands. Again, not in terms of hitting Naz Reid, but I'll be very clear about that. I'm glad Naz Reid was okay, and I didn't want him to elbow him. But he's going to have to protect himself if they're not, and I think it's disgusting. I just think that the amount of physicality that people play with him, at some level, you have to protect yourself. Every single play on every single part of the floor, people are trying to impose their physicality on him. I get it. We get it. That's part of the game. But at some stage, he's gotten chucked. He's gotten pushed down in transition, running freely, all the stuff. He doesn't complain one time. We don't complain because we're just going to play. We don't really give a excuse my language. But at some stage, he should be protected. And if not, he's going to have to protect himself. And unfortunately, stuff like that happens.
1: Timberwolves even the series, beating those Spurs 2-2. Anthony Edwards, a 36-point game in the Game 4 win for Minnesota. ESPN analyst Kendrick Perkins.
6: We saw Anthony Edwards who we thought he is, right? A special individual, and that's what he get paid the big bucks for, to take over games like this and protect his career. And without Wemby in the game, the lane opens up, and Anthony's so dynamic, and you have to respect his jump shot because he's one of the better three-point shooters in this game now. Once he get it going and he can get downhill with no 7-7 defensive player of the year presence for him, then all of a sudden we see the results like we see tonight, a legendary performance from Anthony Edwards.
1: And that series is now tied 2-2. Meanwhile, in the East, SportsCenter All Night, ESPN Radio.
7: The Knicks will carry a 7-game win streak into the Eastern Conference Finals. They finish a 4-game sweep of the Sixers.
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10: Amazing thing, Philly was a sports town. I don't know if it is anymore.
11: Bing bang.
1: Knicks are into the conference finals once again. 144-114 over the Sixers to take the series in 4. Jalen Brunson, 22 points, 6 assists. 38 playoff games now with 20 points and 5 assists with the Knicks. Passes Walt Frazier for most in franchise history. After the win, Brunson with our Lisa Salters.
12: Jalen, closeout games are supposed to be the hardest. Just how have you guys been able to make it look so easy?
13: I think we're looking at it like just a game one quarter at a time, one possession at a time. Not really focusing on the circumstances of the game. Just go out there and playing for each other. And just trying to stay focused.
12: The three-point shooting today was just off the charts. 25 made threes that tied an NBA playoff record. Just what was the key to the three ball tonight?
13: I think it started with our defense, and then us being able to get in transition and create good looks. Everything started with the defensive side of the ball, and made things a lot easier for us.
12: Miles McBride kind of set the tone in the first quarter with his three-point shooting. What impressed you about the way Deuce and Landry Shamet both have stepped in for OG?
13: I mean, that's what they do. It just happened to be they're both locked in on the same day. I mean, they do that. And the amount of open looks they got created a great rhythm, created better, more confidence for them, and then they all just kept going through for them.
12: It's now seven consecutive wins for you guys. Just what has been unlocked, fallen into place, call it whatever, but since going down in that Atlanta series?
13: I mean, we're focused. Now we're staying poised, staying composed. Just focusing on the little things, one day at a time, one game at a time. Just not looking ahead at all. Just staying in the moment.
12: Eastern Conference Finals are next. But when you guys are playing like this, does it really matter who you face?
13: One game at a time. One game at a time. We'll cross the division and get to it.
12: Congrats on the win.
13: Thank you.
12: See you in the finals.
1: Knicks advancing to the finals for a second straight season. They've won seven straight playoff games overall, longest streak in franchise history. You heard Game 4, the closeout game here on ESPN Radio. Mark Kestisher, PJ Carlissimo had the call for us. Back to Philly. Mark?
3: Jay, thank you very much. You would have thought we just spent four games in New York City. Yes, the first two were played at Madison Square Garden. But PJ, the Knicks fans took over Philadelphia Friday night and again Sunday afternoon. And like they did in game one, setting the tone with a blowout win, the Knicks just hit three after three after three, setting the pace for another big win in game four in the clincher.
11: They've moved the ball so well. When you talk about a team winning seven consecutive playoff games, most of them in ridiculously dominant fashion. They came in averaging, their margin was plus 18. Obviously, that went up again today. They might be averaging winning by 20 in this series. They're shooting over 50%, six consecutive playoff games, six or five, whatever it is. You lose track. OG Anunoby playing maybe the best of all the Knicks through the first seven games of the playoffs. He goes down and you say, well, is this going to hurt them on the road against a Philly team that took out the Boston Celtics, the number two team in the East? Guess what? Didn't make any difference at all. That's how well this team is playing. They're playing unbelievably well. And I'll tell you what, I know they're happy with rest. We heard Deuce McBride in the postgame interview say, get our bodies right. If I was them, I'd want to play later tonight. I'd want to play at 8 o'clock tonight. That's how well they're playing right now. The last thing they need is rest. They need to keep playing.
3: I could do the easy math for you. They're plus 194 in 10 games in the postseason. So 19.4.
11: They're only winning by 19.4.
3: Very close. All right, so now the Knicks are going to wait for a week to see if they're going to play the Pistons or the Cavaliers. They went 2-1 against Detroit in the regular year. Right now, the Pistons have a 2-1 series lead. They struggled mightily against Detroit in the regular season, losing all three.
11: Yeah, I don't know how much stock to put in it because this is a different New York team. I want to be fair to the Detroit Pistons. They were the number one seed the entire year. No one was believing in them. They kept saying, well, it's going to be the Celtics. It's not going to be the Pistons. Well, guess what? It's going to be the Pistons or the Cavaliers going against the Knicks. You cannot play any better on both ends of the floor, offensively and defensively, and they happen to be an excellent rebounding team also, than the New York Knicks are playing right now. They are going to be a very, very tough out in the Eastern Conference Finals, regardless of who the opponent is.
3: Deuce McBride got the start for OG Anunoby out of second straight game with a hamstring injury. McBride, 25 points to lead the way. Jalen Brunson had 22, and Karl Anthony Towns had 10 assists as the Knicks finished the sweep of the Sixers.
11: You said 25 points for Deuce. 25 was a pretty good number. They also had 25 made three-point shots.
3: That's a Knicks record in any game in their history, and it also ties an NBA postseason record. The Knicks win in or out in Philadelphia, 144-114 to end the Sixers season and send the Knicks to the Eastern Conference Finals for the second straight year. Now for PJ Carlissimo, I'm Mark Kestisher right here on your home for the NBA, ESPN Radio, and the ESPN app. Let's go back to our pal Jay Reynolds in the studio.
1: All right, Mark, well done. As always, Knicks closing that one out in Game 4, SportsCenter All Night, ESPN Radio. And in case you missed it over the weekend, it took 3 weeks, but Steve Kerr agrees to a 2-year contract to return as Warriors coach. He will continue to be the highest paid coach in the NBA. According to sources, $17.5 million last season. He'd had multiple meetings with ownership over the past couple of weeks discussing multiple topics, offensive philosophy, long-term outlook of the roster. ESPN's Tim Bontemps.
14: It wasn't too shocking to me that Steve was back. I mean, it's one of those things where if he was just going to retire, you probably would have known by now, right? I mean, it's been almost a month since Golden State season ended. The fact that he hadn't decided yet made me think it was likely he was going to come back. You know, I think, you know, him signing a 2-year deal, I think, you know, I don't know if Steph's only going to play 2 years, but my assumption going into this offseason was Steve was either going to retire or he will be the coach until Steph retires. And I think this decision certainly pushes things more in that direction. Anybody that I had talked to who'd been around Steve certainly didn't make it seem like Steve was fed up with coaching. I think it was just deciding whether it made sense for him to continue in this job. I've known Steve a long time. I certainly take him at his word that he was not going to go do some other job. So it was either going to be coaching the Warriors or going off to do TV and play with his grandkids and play some golf. But if you watch the Warriors down the stretch of this season, it's not like Steve has lost his passion for coaching. And I certainly think with the connection he has with both Steph and Draymond Green, I'm not surprised that he wants to see this thing through to the end. And I know those guys were excited about the prospect of him coming back. So this got to a point where everybody could get on the same page about what the situation would look like. And, you know, like I said, I wasn't overly surprised, but they were able to find a way to get a deal done.
1: Steve Kerr returning to coach the Golden State Warriors. Sports Center All Night, ESPN Radio. Back to baseball. It may have been an out in San Diego, but got the job done.
15: First pitch, swinging Manny in the air to center field. Scott is backing up, gives way to Walker, who's got the great arm. He makes the catch. Laureano's tagging. Here's the throw to the plate. Not in time. The Padres have come back. They walk it off on Mother's Day and beat the Cardinals 3-2. Nick Castellanos, a game-tying homer with two outs in the bottom of the ninth inning. And then Manny Machado, a game-winning sac fly in the 10th as they come all the way from behind to win it here this afternoon.
1: Machado 1-for-27 in his last six games, but gets the walk-off sac fly. Padres beat the Cardinals 3-2, 97-3. The fan Padres' fourth walk-off win of the season, second most in baseball behind the sixth that the Cubs have. Brewers picked one up on Sunday.
16: Opening pitch to Terang. Fly ball center field. It's hit well. Grisham back. It is gone! Another Mother's Day miracle for the Brewers. Straight away center field. Number six for Bryce Terang. And it's a walk-off for the crew of the ninth.
1: Aaron Judge had a home run in the first inning for the Yankees, but they fall on the walk-off homer by the Brewers. 4-3 the final. Milwaukee gets the win, 6-20 WTMJ. Brewers' fourth consecutive win, tied for their longest win streak this season. The Yankees' fourth loss by walk-off this season, tied with the Tigers and the Angels for most in baseball. Offense winning games like that, but we had some pitching, too, on Sunday. For example, Jacob DeGrom, 10 strikeouts in 7 innings of work. Then Texas got some offense.
17: Here's the pitch. Swung on in a high fly ball to deep right field. Suzuki back in the corner at the wall. That ball is history. It just barely clears the lead for Suzuki. A 2-run homer for Evan Carter, and the Rangers lead it 3-0.
1: 104-3 the fan. 3-0 the final. Rangers' fifth shutout win this season. Tied for the second most in baseball, trailing the Red Sox. Phillies picking up a shutout on Sunday.
16: No score, bottom of the first, the pitch. Swung on, hit deep. Center field, it's on its way. Doyle to the wall, and he's out of room. It's off the batter's eye. And Kyle Schwarber, his fourth consecutive game with a home run. Second time in his career he's accomplished that. That one to dead center field. It's 1-0 Phillies on Schwarber's 15th of the year. And the pitch to Kyle. Swung on, line deep to right. That one is on its way. And that one is gone.
18: Merry Christmas.
16: Goodness, Kyle Schwarber is out of this world hot right now.
18: Another home run for Schwarber. That's 16, and it's 5-0 Phillies.
1: It would ultimately be a 6-0 win for Philadelphia. 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Kyle Schwarber's 24th multi-homer game since joining the Phillies in 2022.
19: You know, I feel like there's obviously been some good results. You know, obviously there's still some more things that I want to work on and cut out. You know, obviously I think today's a good result. Good result day. You know, a couple of games before that, I feel like there's some things that I still need to clean up and keep working on it. But happy overall today with the day, the work. You know, just keep up with the routine, the work in the cage, and go out there and compete in games. And I feel like that's what we've all been doing so well.
1: Schwarber 3-for-4 with the 2 home runs. He now has 10 on the season. Sunday night game, Tigers and Royals.
15: 3-2 to Thomas. Swing and a miss, struck him out. Got him with the cutter and a 1-2-3 ninth. The save for Jansen. And the Tigers using 6 pitchers in a true bullpen game tonight. A team that is saddled with injuries and a suspension. And they avoid getting swept by the Royals.
1: And you heard it here on ESPN Radio. Tigers snapped the 5-game losing streak. They're now 7-16 on the road this season. 6-3 the final. Sunday night baseball. 64 of them ready to go. That's next. Sports Center All Night. It's ESPN Radio.
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1: 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Sunday's Selection Sunday for the NCAA softball tournament, the road to Oklahoma City now set. For the first time, the committee seating, as baseball will also, seating 1 through 32. Committee Chair Natalie Honan.
2: For us, the parity within the sport has been great. And what we thought as administrators and committee members is if we were able to seed 50% of the bracket, it really would give us an opportunity to have an equitable competition and elevate the championship.
3: Alabama gets the number one overall seed. They're coming off a game, though, where they just lost in a head-to-head against Texas, who's a 2 seed. Tell me what went into the decision to give the Crimson Tide the nod.
2: Alabama over the season had 9 wins versus our top 9-seeded team. So for us, they had more than Texas. So we felt like they should have the nod there.
1: There are 64 teams in the field, 12 from the SEC, all 12 that were eligible, finishing at least 500. 9 of the 16 national seeds are from the SEC and 6 of the top 8. ESPN analyst Haley McClenny.
4: It just speaks to the depth and the parity of the conference overall. The reason that all of these RPIs for all of these SEC schools are so high is because they continue to play each other every weekend. When we say that every weekend in the SEC is a super regional, this is exactly what we mean. And teams are reaping the benefit of that. There are so many good matchups to watch in these regionals, in the supers, and then, you know, potential paths to the Women's College World Series. So just kudos to the conference. Kudos to all of those seeds, those national seeds especially. It's going to be such a fun NCAA tournament.
1: Alabama, the number one overall seed in the field. The Tide was picked to finish 9th in the SEC in the preseason poll. SportsCenter All Night, ESPN Radio. Back to baseball. Orioles a 2-1 win over the Athletics to snap a 3-game losing streak. Angels a 6-1 win over Toronto. Joe Adell 3-for-4 with 2 homers. 6 on the season. 9th career multi-homer game of the season. Conference championships were settled this weekend on the diamond as well as baseball. How about Sunday's top sounds for that? John Ryder.
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6: Thanks, Jay. We start with the NBA playoffs in Game 4 of the East Semis in Philly. This one seemed like it was over after the first quarter, and the Knicks kept pouring it on to complete the 4-game sweep. 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
7: Knicks lead is 24. Brunson with a great hesitation move, drives in, and puts in the layup on the reverse as he hits the deck. The inbound stolen by the Knicks. Over to Brunson in the corner. Bang! 5 points from Jalen Brunson in about 3 seconds off the turnover, and they're going wild here in Philadelphia. The Knicks fans on their feet.
0: Number 4.
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8: Bases loaded, 1 out. The pitch. He hits a little bloop into right. It's going to get down. Ramos went back to third, and the throw comes home late. Ramos scores, and the Giants win it. Oh, my goodness. That was almost a disaster. And 10, instead, it turns into a celebration. Rodriguez comes through with a base hit. And the Giants in 12 beat the Pirates 7-6.
0: Number 3.
6: Back to the NBA in a back-and-forth game 4 of the West Semis in Minnesota. Timberwolves star Anthony Edwards comes up clutch in the fourth quarter as they even up the series with the Spurs on KFAN Sports Radio.
9: And slowed up as he crosses midcourt. Sees a double. Good pass to McDaniels at the nail. Out to the corner. Nasri. 13 to shoot. Now Ant takes the handoff. Rises up and gets the Wolves the lead. A right side triple. 5:10 left to play. Anthony Edwards, 34 points. Timberwolves up 98-97.
0: Number 2.
6: To the Stanley Cup playoffs. Game 3 of the second round in Montreal. And it ended up being all Canadians over the Sabres on TSN 690.
10: Now carried around to the corner by Caulfield. Up high. Hutchin moving in. Passes over. Scores! And Cole Caulfield wasn't going to miss it twice. Another tap in front. He finds the mark on the power play, and Montreal pull ahead 2-1.
0: Number 1.
6: JR top sound is on the diamond. The Brewers going for the 3-game sweep of the Yankees. Milwaukee down to the final out in the 9th. And this on 620 WTMJ.
11: Opening pitch to Terang. Fly ball center field. It's hit well. Grisham back. It is gone! Another Mother's Day miracle for the Brewers. Straight away center field. Number six for Bryce Terang. And it's a walk-off for the crew of the Knights.
1: Rays didn't need a walk-off 4-1 over the Red Sox. They're Major League best 14-2 over the last 16 games. Reds shut out the Astros 5-0. Diamondbacks 5-1 over the Mets, who fall to 15-25. Worst start through 40 games since 2001. Spurs losing twice on Sunday. The game and their big man. That's next at ESPN Radio.
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6: And the Wolves try to even the series against Wemby and the Spurs.
7: Harper lost it off his own foot. Here's TJ Shen. Off to him. Here comes the boom. A throwdown for Edwards. Give him 11 points here in the opening quarter. The Wolves are within two.
6: It's deja vu all over again in Philly.
8: Bridges six to shoot. Slings it over to Hart. His three. Good. Tying the NBA playoff record. For threes and a half, that's 18 for the Knicks.
6: Maybe tanking does pay off after all.
9: There's still a lot of tough decisions to make, and it's not a no-brainer at number one. A.J. DeBonta and Darren Peterson, that's going to be a tough decision. And we have some years where you say it's a no-brainer. This is not.
6: Mother's Day madness on the diamond.
10: Swung on line deep to right. That one is on its way, and that one is gone. Jesus.
11: Christmas.
10: Goodness, Kyle Schwarber is out of this world hot right now.
6: Plus, going for the series lead in Montreal.
10: There's the shot off the back of the net. Scores! Tage Thompson takes it off the wall. And 53 seconds into this game in Montreal, the Buffalo Sabres take a 1-0 lead.
8: Here's Jani Broom scoring a layup. Of course, Broom being on the floor is interesting as the Knicks are getting ready to get the brooms out here in Philly. 132-107. You get one bad pun on
12: No, that was, I didn't say it was a bad
8: joke
12: pun.
8: On Mother's Day.
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6: You think you'd save the dad jokes for Father's Day? 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Monday night, the NBA's top overall seed has a chance to move into the Western Conference Finals. Thunder going for a sweep of the Lakers in L.A. The 2 seed in the West, meanwhile, is now in a best-of-3 series. Minnesota hosting the Spurs. Spurs facing the Wolves in game 4 of the series, and before halftime, something we've never seen before.
8: Let's hear what Zach Zorba has to say.
13: After review, there is wind-up impact and follow-through above the neck of an opponent. It is unnecessary and excessive, the contact by Wembanyama. It meets all the criteria and has been upgraded to a flagrant foul, penalty 2. Wembanyama's been ejected.
8: Wow. Wow. Meets all the criteria for a flagrant penalty 2. Wow. And Victor Wembanyama has been ejected from this game. That I'm not going to be in agreement with on Zach Zorba and the crew here.
6: First career ejection for Wembanyama. That's how it sounded on WOAI in San Antonio. Now on KFAN Sports Radio in Minneapolis, viewed with a slightly different lens.
8: How does it get more dangerous than that?
14: It doesn't.
8: Every

0: rights, here he is, back here, Zach Zarba.
1: After review, there is wind-up impact and follow-through above the neck of an opponent. It is unnecessary and excessive in contact by Wembanyama. It meets all the criteria and has been upgraded to a flagrant foul, penalty two. Wembanyama's been ejected.
0: It's perfectly executed by the officials. That's exactly right. Wemby may have just changed this series. He's gone. A flagrant two. He claps his hands, gives his teammates some hugs, daps them up, but he's done.
2: Wembanyama ejected with 8.5 to go in the second quarter. Fast forward to the fourth. Spurs holding the lead, but the Wolves making a push.
0: 94-88, trailing by six off the Rudy screen. He pops on a three and sticks it. Straight away, triple for Anthony Edwards. Three-point game. Timeout San Antonio. And slowed up as he crosses midcourt. Sees a double. Good pass to McDaniels at the nail. Out to the corner, Nasri. 13 to shoot. Now Ant takes the handoff, rises up, and gets the Wolves the lead. A right side triple. 5:10 left to play. Anthony Edwards, 34 points. Timberwolves up 98-97. McDaniels, he drives on Harper. Spins back to the left hand. Came up short. Big time rebound. Randall out to Reed. Angle three. Off the back iron. No. Edwards has the rebound. He drives inside. Right to the cup. He got the lay-in. Two more for Ant. He's up to 36. The Wolves have a two-possession lead with 2:20 left.
2: They ultimately win by five. KFAN Sports Radio, 114-109 the final as Minnesota evens the series at two games apiece. Third win this postseason for the Timberwolves when trailing, entering the fourth quarter. Their coach, Chris Finch.
3: More physicality, standing up these drives. You know, they were bullying us in the paint for a lot of the time leading up to that. And, you know, we weren't doing a good enough job of standing up those drives right there. Rebounded well. Obviously, Ant got hot, and you know, we rode that a little bit. Oh, it was awesome. It was special. You know, this is what he loves. This is what he lives for. You know, not just big games, but big moments. And, you know, I thought for the most part when he wasn't doubled, you know, he got to his stuff quick and clean, and you know, just kind of figured out how to get separation, and that was just all that he needed.
2: Anthony Edwards, 36 points on 13 of 22 shooting in the win.
4: Now it was just take it one game at a time, try to figure out how to get a win. That's the only thing that's on my mind right now, trying to figure out how to get a win. You know, they're going to have Wemby back. He's going to come in with a lot of energy, so just, you know, watch some film together and try to figure it out.
2: Anthony Edwards, 18th career 30-point playoff game. Spurs, meanwhile, suffering their first loss on the road this postseason. They had won their first three, but they fall at Minnesota in Game 4 in a series that is now tied 2-2. Victor Wembanyama, as mentioned, earning his first career ejection. 8.5 to go in the second quarter after elbowing Naz Reid.
5: In terms of taking the elbow, were you surprised? How much did it impact you? How much did it hurt? And have you been hit like that before in this game?
6: Pain is weakness leaving the body. That's it.
2: Reed taking the elbow. Wembanyama ejected. Earliest that an all-star from that season has been ejected in a playoff game since the late 90s. ESPN analyst Kendrick Perkins.
7: You got to keep your composure. That's number one. Number two, it was the right call by the officials. You had to throw him out because we all saw that it was intentional. He looked at him, stared him down, and delivered a blow. And he could have seriously hurt Naz Reid in that moment. And so at that time, I understand the game plan time and time again is to go out there and get physical with Wemby, try to frustrate him, but he has to keep his composure. And it's going to be interesting to see what the league determines or what they come up with as they continue to investigate this situation, because if he's suspended for game five, man, this may change the whole dynamic of this series. And all of a sudden, you could be looking up, because right now, the Timberwolves should feel good headed back to San Antonio tied 2-2. But again, if Wemby is suspended game five and they shift and then Minnesota go in there and get the win, this is going to be one of these moments that Minnesota complete the mission that Wemby is going to look back and have all type of regrets. Because I truly believe, and I know I'm rolling with Minnesota in this series, but from what the Spurs been showing me, Wemby in that lineup, they really could go win the championship. But if he's not, Minnesota complete the mission. This is one of those seasons that he's definitely going to have in the back of his mind for the rest of his NBA career.
2: Wembanyama ejected in the second quarter. finished with 4 points. That would be a career low. Game five coming up on Tuesday in San Antonio. We've got it for you, presented by Gusto. NBA postseason action on ESPN Radio and the ESPN app. Right now, SportsCenter all night. To the East, Knicks taking a 3-0 series lead into Philly Sunday. Game four, Sixers scored the first bucket of the game. They led 2-0. Couldn't quite hold that lead, though.
8: Knicks' lead is 24. Brunson with great hesitation move, drives in, and puts in the layup on the reverse as he hits the deck. The inbound stolen by the Knicks. Over to Brunson in the corner. Bang! 5 points from Jalen Brunson in about 3 seconds off the turnover, and they're going wild here in Philadelphia. The Knicks fans on their feet. Shot clock at 6. Knicks with it. Shamit turns at the top for 3 and hits! 23 triples for the Knicks. They are blowing away the 76ers here in Game 4. Alvarado, deep corner 3. Good! There's number 24 on a really tough angle. Deep 3 for the Knicks. 141-112 New York. Dottier, 3 from the left. There it is! He hits the 25th three-pointer for the Knicks, tying an NBA playoff record.
2: Mark Kasicher calling it here on ESPN Radio. Knicks a 144-114 win over the Sixers. They headed their second straight conference finals. They've outscored their opponents by 194 points in 10 games this postseason. They've won 7 straight, longest streak in franchise history. As for chances moving forward, ESPN analyst Kendrick Perkins.
7: Well, number one, they're coming out of the Eastern Conference. I don't give a damn who wins that series out of the Cavs in Detroit. I think the Pistons are going to take it. Number two, the Knicks could actually go win it all. They could go win the whole damn thing led by Big Body Brunson. And guess what? It will be the third time in the NBA history that a small guard leads their team to the NBA championship. What this team has done, it has figured it out on both sides of the basketball. Mike Brown, what he has done is he has changed his offensive system and it's opened it up for everybody. He got Cat Pan as point center and it's doing wonders for him. Defensively, this team is locked in and playing some of the best defense in the postseason. They stick together, get OG Anunoby back into the lineup, get him healthy. This New York Knicks team could possibly go and win it all. They have the talent, they have the identity, and now they're clicking on all cylinders on both ends of the floor.
2: Knicks get the win, sweeping the Sixers out of the postseason. Third sweep in a best-of-7 series in franchise history. Karl Anthony Towns had 17 points, 10 assists. Miles McBride, game-high 25 points. And after the win, spoke with our NBA on ESPN Radio crew, Mark Kasicher, PJ Carlissimo.
8: You helped set the tone, 11 three-pointers in the first quarter. What got into you guys to get out to such a big league, especially from deep?
9: Man, first off, all glory to God. We just trusted our game plan. We trusted each other, finding the open guy, making the right play the whole way.
10: Deuce, I know you're a pro. It doesn't bother you have a couple games. I mean, you've shot the ball so well your entire career. This series, you came in, you weren't shooting the three very well. I don't even think you hit the rim on your first 4 shots. I mean, they were just buried, so smooth. Do you ever shake your head a little bit or do some extra shooting and say, hey, where'd my touch go?
9: Honestly, no. I mean, you just got to stay solid. I know I can shoot the ball, but also want to impact the game in other ways. And, I always find my way back to scoring, to shooting. But overall, I just want to do what I can to help this team win.
10: Well, you certainly did that. All of us knuckleheads in the media were, when OG went out, saying, man, OG's playing maybe the best of anybody on the Knicks. How are they going to react? You guys did not miss a beat. Tell me if you saw anything, Deuce, with you guys. What turned it around in the middle of that Atlanta series? I mean, is this a different Knick team? Because it really does. Not that you weren't a good team all year, but it just seems you've gotten to another level since maybe the midpoint of the Atlanta series.
9: I mean, it's time. It's time for us to turn it up. We felt like, we were leaving things on the floor. When you can't do that in playoff time, you got to leave it all out there. And I feel like our leadership, our coaches, JB, Kat, OG, Mikel, Josh, like they've been setting the tone for us and we've just been following.
8: Final thought, Deuce, what are you going to do now for the next 7, maybe 8 days before the conference finals?
9: Hey, get our bodies right, stay locked in, and enjoy the song.
2: Deuce McBride here on ESPN Radio after the Knicks sweep of the Sixers. Sixers, third time they've been swept in a best-of-seven series in franchise history. Their coach, Nick Nurse.
11: Came out playing super fast, and we had another, scenario. I thought, first five possessions, I think four of them were wide open threes, didn't make any of them, I think, and they were running off those rebounds and obviously scoring in transition. We did a poor job of communicating in transition. We watched several of those clips at halftime, and we just weren't communicating good enough. They weren't super complicated transition runbacks, but we just got two guys on one and couldn't get it talked out to get ourselves back.
2: And then there's coaching a team knowing that Joel Embiid has had a history of injuries.
11: I think my first year here, obviously he came back from the major surgery, but I thought he came back from that pretty well. He was a pretty dominant player in the series, even though he lost in the first round. And he certainly was trending upward towards the end of the Boston series. His defense was better. His rebounding was better. He was not making a lot of his jumpers, but they were all really, I just thought it was just a matter of time before he kind of got that rhythm back from the jump. I mean, a lot of them went in and out, right? I mean, all I can say is I commend him, man. He worked his ass off to get out there and play. I think it was really difficult for him, especially last game. I think he felt a little better today than he did in game three. But again, I'll just say he gave us everything he could.
2: Joel Embiid finishing with 24 points in the loss. He's the only former MVP who has not reached a conference or divisional final in their career. SportsCenter All Night, ESPN Radio. Through the winter and especially over the final couple months of the regular season, there was about a third of the NBA actively trying to keep themselves in a decent position for a high pick in the draft, tanking becoming a hot button topic, so much so the NBA issued penalties. That said, for this draft, coming up next month,
12: the fourth pick in the NBA draft goes to the Chicago Bulls. The third pick will be made by the Memphis Grizzlies. Picking second will be the Utah Jazz. And that means that the number one pick in the 2026 NBA draft goes to the Washington Wizards.
2: Wizards getting the top pick in what is likely the final year of the current system. As for this system, the team with the worst record of the NBA for the past seven seasons has not been able to land the top overall pick. But Washington bucks that trend, landing the number one spot after an 18-64 season. The Jazz find during the season, in all the tanking hubbub, they do land the number two spot, followed by the Grizzlies and the Bulls, the other two teams that were tied with the Wizards for the best lottery odds. Pacers and Nets, they fall down to the fifth and sixth spots. All tied up after four. That's next. SportsCenter All Night continues. It's ESPN Radio.
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1: 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On the ice Sunday, Golden Knights taking two of the first three in their series with the Ducks, but in game four.
2: A minute to go on the power play as Seneca spins his way into the zone all the way across ice. He gets it to Killorn. And his pass off the mark for Gauthier, but he follows it up, walks right in, and scores! Alex Killorn! 3-2 Ducks!
1: 3-2 there. They'd add another in the waning moment of the game, and the Ducks win it 4-3, AM 830, KLAA. Ducks winning game four when facing a 2-1 series deficit in each of the last six incidents of that scenario. Golden Knights now have a 5-2 record when the series is tied 2-2. Jack Eichel did have a couple of assists, but Vegas loses game four. It's now a best of three series tied at two. As for the Canadiens and the Sabres, this one, 1-1 going into Sunday. Coming out.
2: Now carried around to the corner by Caulfield. Up high. Hutchin moving in. Passes over. Scores! And Cole Caulfield wasn't going to miss it twice. Another tap it in front. He finds the mark on the power play. And Montreal pull ahead. 2-1.
3: Here goes Valeno moving in. Valeno center. Scores!
1: Montreal would pile on after that. They go on to a 6-2 win over the Sabres, TSN 690. Montreal taking a 2-1 series lead. They've won 40 of their 51 series when they hold a 2-1 series lead. They've won consecutive playoff games this year with five or more goals for the first time since 2006. SportsCenter All Night, ESPN Radio. To the Diamond, best record in baseball. That's Atlanta, and Sunday in L.A. against the Dodgers.
4: 1-0, and Olsen tags it high and deep to right field to the wall, and that is out of here. It's a home run by Olsen as he just blistered one over the right center field wall. 6-2 Braves on Matt's 14th home run of the season.
1: 680 the Fan. Braves go on to a 7-2 win, improving to a Major League best 28-13. They beat the Dodgers by at least five runs in back-to-back road games within a single season for the first time since 1959. Matt Olson's 14th homer of the season. Part of that, Dodgers held two hits in the 7-2 loss as the Braves win again. Braves with baseball's best record, but also in the news the past few days for losing a couple members of their family. Former manager Bobby Cox dying this weekend at the age of 84. 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
5: You know, I think, you know, your description that he was, you know, kind of larger than life, I think, is very apropos. That's how he was. I mean, he was kind of that old school manager, you know, his full uni with his spikes on and smoking a cigar in the dugout before the game started. And then, you know, all business once it did. We had a game where a little bit of bickering back and forth on both sides of the dugout early in the game with the home plate umpire. And I went upstairs and Maddox was doing the chart. Mm. I went up to get a cup of coffee and I said, "Hey, Greg, you know, how's this umpire? There's a lot of bickering back and forth on both dugouts." And he said, "Hey, he's been fine. He's missed a couple on both sides, but, you know, he's been pretty fair. So nothing awful." Bobby came up a minute after me and asked Greg literally the same question. And his response to Bobby was, "Bobby, he's been terrible. He's missed so many calls. He's been screwing us the whole game." And then Bobby walked out and I said to Greg, "What are you doing?" He's like, "What?" I said, "You know he's going to go downstairs and get thrown out of this game now. You know that." Sure enough, next half inning, there was a pitch that was closed. And, you know, Bobby started with, "You've been terrible the whole game." And then, so he got thrown out. But that was Bobby. If his players said that, you know, somebody was getting the short end of the stick, he was going to go to battle.
1: Hall of Famer Tom Glavine earlier on ESPN Radio. Speaking of the Braves, last week also saw the death of former Atlanta team owner and media mogul Ted Turner.
5: Whenever he was around, he always made a point of coming in the clubhouse and going around and saying hi to everybody. And he would let us know, he's, you know, "Fellas, listen, I'm not here all the time, but I promise you I'm watching every night." And he would rattle off some things that had happened in the previous week that was like, okay, yeah, he is watching. So he had his eye on everything that was going on. And it was great because, listen, if if we needed something, we got it. If we needed a trade for a player, money was never an issue, you know, and what better situation can you have as a team than have an owner like that?
1: Braves remembering some of their own the past week. Also have baseball's best record, SportsCenter All Night, ESPN Radio. Giants and Pirates went 12 on Sunday.
4: Bases loaded, one out. The pitch. He hits a little bloop into right. It's going to get down. Ramos went back to third, and the throw comes home late. Ramos scores, and the Giants win it. Oh, my goodness. That was almost a disaster. And 10, instead, it turns into a celebration. Rodriguez comes through with a base hit, and the Giants in 12 beat the Pirates 7-6.
1: Now it's out on KNBR, 7-6, the final. Rodriguez, first career walk-off hit. First Giants rookie with an extra inning walk-off hit since Patrick Bailey in 2023, who the Giants traded this weekend. O'Neill Cruz, 1-for-5 with a home run, 10th homer of the season. Well, that wasn't the only walk-off on Sunday. We had others. You'll hear them next. SportsCenter All Night continues. It's ESPN Radio.
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1: Montreal goes up 2-1 on Buffalo. Ducks and Golden Knights, their series even at 2 games apiece. Knicks sweep the Sixers out of the postseason. Wolves even their series with the Spurs. San Antonio losing game 4. And their star.
2: How does it get more dangerous than that?
3: It doesn't.
2: Every criteria is met here, Zach Zarba.
4: After review, there is wind-up impact and follow-through above the neck of an opponent. It is unnecessary and excessive in contact by Wembanyama. It meets all the criteria and has been upgraded to a flagrant foul, penalty 2. Wembanyama's been ejected.
2: It's perfectly executed by the officials. That's exactly right. Wemby may have just changed this series. He's gone. A flagrant 2. He claps his hands, gives his teammates some hugs, daps them up, but he's done.
1: That's the Minnesota call on KFAN. Timberwolves go on to a 114-109 win over the Spurs to even the series at 2 games apiece. Spurs losing for the first time on the road this postseason, and for the most part without Victor Wembanyama. That ejection coming with 8.5 minutes to go in the second quarter after he elbowed Naz Reid above the neck. His coach, Mitch Johnson.
5: It's getting to a point that it's, if the people that are in charge of controlling the game and protecting the physicality of the game don't do that, then at some point he's going to have to protect himself. We've been asking him to do that now for a while. So that call, I'm glad Naz Reid was okay and sound like the call was warranted. But in terms of the game plan of every single team we've faced since that young man's been in the league, and the physicality that people try to impose on him and the lack of protection is really disappointing. And at some level, it's starting to get actually disgusting just in terms of when he tries to fight through things and be professional and mature and deal with some of that stuff. I'm glad he took matters into his old hands. Again, not in terms of hitting Naz Reid, but let me be very clear about that. I'm glad Naz Reid was okay, and I didn't want him to elbow him. But he's going to have to protect himself if they're not, and I think it's disgusting. I just think that the amount of physicality that people play with him, at some level, you have to protect yourself. Every single play on every single part of the floor, people are trying to impose their physicality on him. I get it. We get it. That's part of the game. But at some stage, he's gotten chucked. He's gotten pushed down in transition, running freely, all the stuff. He doesn't complain one time. We don't complain because we're just going to play. We don't really give a excuse my language. But at some stage, he should be protected. And if not, he's going to have to protect himself. And unfortunately, stuff like that happens.
1: Timberwolves even the series, beating those Spurs 2-2. Anthony Edwards, a 36-point game in the Game 4 win for Minnesota. ESPN analyst Kendrick Perkins.
6: We saw Anthony Edwards, who we thought he is, right? A special individual, and that's what he get paid the big bucks for, to take over games like this and protect his crib. And without Wemby in the game, the lane opens up, and Anthony's so dynamic, and you have to respect his jump shot because he's one of the better three-point shooters in this game now. Once he get it going and he can get downhill with no 7-7 defensive player of the year presence for him, then all of a sudden we see the results like we see tonight, a legendary performance from Anthony Edwards.
1: And that series is now tied 2-2. Meanwhile, in the East, SportsCenter All Night, ESPN Radio.
7: The Knicks will carry a 7-game win streak into the Eastern Conference Finals. They finish a 4-game sweep of the Sixers.
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10: Makes me think Philly was a sports town. I don't know if it is anymore.
11: Bing bang.
1: Knicks are into the conference finals once again. 144-114 over the Sixers to take the series in 4. Jalen Brunson, 22 points, 6 assists. 38 playoff games now with 20 points and 5 assists with the Knicks. Passes Walt Frazier for most in franchise history. After the win, Brunson with our Lisa Salters.
12: Jalen, closeout games are supposed to be the hardest. Just how have you guys been able to make it look so easy?
13: I think we're looking at it like just a game
3: one quarter at a time, one possession at a time. Not really focusing on the circumstances of the game. Just go out there and playing for each other. And just trying to stay focused.
12: The three-point shooting today was just off the charts. 25 made threes that tied an NBA playoff record. Just what was the key to the three ball today?
3: I think it started with our defense. And then us being able to get in transition and create good looks. Everything started with the defensive side of the ball. And yeah, made things a lot easier for us.
12: Yeah, Miles McBride kind of set the tone in the first quarter with his three-point shooting. What impressed you about the way Deuce and Landry Shamet both have stepped in for OG?
3: I mean, that's what they do. I mean, it just happened to be they're both locked in on the same day. I mean, they do that. And the amount of open looks they got created a great rhythm, created more confidence for them, and then the ball just kept going through for them.
12: It's now seven consecutive wins for you guys. Just what has been unlocked, fallen into place, call it whatever, but since going down in that Atlanta series?
3: I mean, we're focused. Now we're staying poised, staying composed. Just focusing on the little things, one day at a time, one game at a time. Just not looking ahead at all. Just staying in the moment.
12: Eastern Conference Finals are next. But when you guys are playing like this, does it really matter who you face?
3: One game at a time. One game at a time. We'll cross the division and get to it.
12: Congrats on the win.
3: Thank you.
12: See you in the finals.
1: Knicks advancing to the finals for a second straight season. They've won seven straight playoff games overall, longest streak in franchise history. You heard Game 4, the closeout game here on ESPN Radio. Mark Kestisher, P.J. Carlissimo had the call for us. Back to Philly. Mark?
11: Jay, thank you very much. You would have thought we just spent four games in New York City. Yes, the first two were played at Madison Square Garden. But, P.J., the Knicks fans took over Philadelphia Friday night and again Sunday afternoon. And like they did in Game 1, setting the tone with a blowout win, the Knicks just hit three after three after three, setting the pace for another big win in Game 4 in the clincher.
13: They moved the ball so well. When you talk about a team winning seven consecutive playoff games, most of them in ridiculously dominant fashion. They came in averaging, their margin was plus 18. Obviously, that went up again today. They might be averaging winning by 20 in this series. They're shooting over 50%, six consecutive playoff games, six or five, whatever it is. You lose track. OG Anunoby playing maybe the best of all the Knicks through the first seven games of the playoffs. He goes down and you say, well, is this going to hurt them on the road against a Philly team that took out the Boston Celtics, the number two team in the East? Guess what? Didn't make any difference at all. That's how well this team is playing. They're playing unbelievably well. And I'll tell you what, I know they're happy with rest. We heard Deuce McBride in the postgame interview say, get our bodies right. If I was them, I'd want to play later tonight. I'd want to play at 8 o'clock tonight. That's how well they're playing right now. The last thing they need is rest. They need to keep playing.
11: I could do the easy math for you. They're plus 194 in 10 games in the postseason. So 19.4.
13: So they're only winning by 19.4.
11: Very close. All right, so now the Knicks are going to wait for a week to see if they're going to play the Pistons or the Cavaliers. They went 2-1 against Detroit in the regular year. Right now, the Pistons have a 2-1 series lead. They struggled mightily against Detroit in the regular season, losing all three.
13: Yeah, and I don't know how much stock to put in it because this is a different New York team. I want to be fair to the Detroit Pistons. They were the number one seed the entire year. No one was believing in them. They kept saying, well, it's going to be the Celtics. It's not going to be the Pistons. Well, guess what? It's going to be the Pistons or the Cavaliers going against the Knicks. You cannot play any better on both ends of the floor, offensively and defensively, and they happen to be an excellent rebounding team also, than the New York Knicks are playing right now. They are going to be a very, very tough out in the Eastern Conference Finals, regardless of who the opponent is.
11: Deuce McBride got the start for OG Anunoby out of second straight game with a hamstring injury. McBride, 25 points to lead the way. Jalen Brunson had 22, and Karl Anthony Towns had 10 assists as the Knicks finished the sweep of the Sixers.
13: You said 25 points for Deuce. 25 was a pretty good number. They also had 25
14: made three-point shots.
11: That's a Knicks record in any game in their history, and it also ties an NBA postseason record. The Knicks win in or out in Philadelphia, 144-114 to end the Sixers season and send the Knicks to the Eastern Conference Finals for the second straight year. Now for PJ Carlissimo, I'm Mark Kestisher right here on your home for the NBA, ESPN Radio, and the ESPN app. Let's go back to our pal Jay Reynolds in the studio.
1: All right, Mark, well done. As always, Knicks closing that one out in Game 4, SportsCenter All Night, ESPN Radio. And in case you missed it over the weekend, it took 3 weeks, but Steve Kerr agrees to a two-year contract to return as Warriors coach. He will continue to be the highest-paid coach in the NBA. According to sources, $17.5 million last season. He'd had multiple meetings with ownership over the past couple of weeks discussing multiple topics, offensive philosophy, long-term outlook of the roster. ESPN's Tim Bontemps.
15: It wasn't too shocking to me that Steve was back. I mean, it's one of those things where if he was just going to retire, you probably would have known by now, right? I mean, it's been almost a month since Golden State's season ended. The fact that he hadn't decided yet made me think it was likely he was going to come back. You know, I think, you know, him signing a two-year deal, I think, you know, I don't know if Steph's only going to play 2 years, but my assumption going into this offseason was Steve was either going to retire or he will be the coach until Steph retires. And I think this decision certainly pushes things more in that direction. Anybody that I had talked to been around Steve certainly didn't make it seem like Steve was fed up with coaching. I think it was just deciding whether it made sense for him to continue in this job. I've known Steve a long time. I certainly take him at his word that he was not going to go do some other job. So it was either going to be coaching the Warriors or going off to do TV and play with his grandkids and play some golf. But if you watch the Warriors down the stretch of this season, it's not like Steve has lost his passion for coaching. And I certainly think with the connection he has with both Steph and Draymond Green, I'm not surprised that he wants to see this thing through to the end. And I know those guys were excited about the prospect of him coming back. So this got to a point where everybody could get on the same page about what the situation would look like. And, you know, like I said, I wasn't overly surprised. But they were able to find a way to get a deal done.
1: Steve Kerr returning to coach the Golden State Warriors. SportsCenter All Night, ESPN Radio. Back to baseball. It may have been an out in San Diego, but got the job done.
16: First pitch, swinging Manny in the air to center field. Scott is backing up, gives way to Walker, who's got the great arm. He makes the catch. Laureano's tagging. Here's the throw to the plate. Not in time. The Padres have come back. They walk it off on Mother's Day and beat the Cardinals 3-2. Nick Castellanos, a game-tying homer with two outs in the bottom of the ninth inning. And then Manny Machado, a game-winning sac fly in the 10th as they come all the way from behind to win it here this afternoon.
1: Machado 1-for-27 in his last six games, but gets the walk-off sac fly. Padres beat the Cardinals 3-2, 97-3. The Fan Padres' fourth walk-off win of the season, second most in baseball behind the sixth that the Cubs have. Brewers picked one up on Sunday.
17: Opening pitch to Terang. Fly ball center field. It's hit well. Grisham back. It is gone! Another Mother's Day miracle for the Brewers. Straight away center field. Number six for Bryce Terang. And it's a walk-off for the crew of the ninth.
1: Aaron Judge had a home run in the first inning for the Yankees. But they fall on the walk-off homer by the Brewers. 4-3 the final. Milwaukee gets the win, 6-20 WTMJ. Brewers' fourth consecutive win, tied for their longest win streak this season. The Yankees' fourth loss by walk-off this season, tied with the Tigers and the Angels for most in baseball. Offense winning games like that, but we had some pitching, too, on Sunday. For example, Jacob DeGrom, 10 strikeouts and 7 innings of work. Then Texas got some offense.
18: Here's the pitch. Swung on in a high fly ball to deep right field. Suzuki back in the corner at the wall. That ball is history. It just barely clears the leap of Suzuki. A two-run homer for Evan Carter, and the Rangers lead it 3-0.
1: 104-3 the Fan. 3-0 the final. Rangers' fifth shutout win this season. Tied for the second most in baseball, trailing the Red Sox. Phillies picking up a shutout on Sunday.
19: No score, bottom of the first, the pitch. Swung on, hit deep. Center field, it's on its way. Doyle to the wall, and he's out of room. It's off the batter's eye. And Kyle Schwarber, his fourth consecutive game with a home run. Second time in his career he's accomplished that. That one to dead center field. It's 1-0 Phillies on Schwarber's 15th of the year. And the pitch to Kyle. Swung on, line deep to right. That one is on its way, and that one is gone.
20: Christmas.
19: Goodness, Kyle Schwarber is out of this world hot right now. Another home run for Schwarber. That's 16, and it's 5-0 Phillies.
1: It would ultimately be a 6-0 win for Philadelphia. 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Kyle Schwarber's 24th multi-homer game since joining the Phillies in 2022.
21: You know, I feel like there's obviously been some good results. You know, obviously there's still some more things that I want to work on and cut out. You know, obviously, I think today's a good result day. You know, a couple of games before that, I feel like there's some things that I still need to clean up and keep working on it. But happy overall today with the day, the work. You know, just keep up with the routine, the work in the cage, and go out there and compete in games. And I feel like that's what we've all been doing so well.
1: Schwarber 3-for-4 with the 2 home runs. He now has 10 on the season. Sunday night game. Tigers and Royals.
16: 3-2 to Thomas. Swing and a miss, struck him out. Got him with the cutter and a 1-2-3 ninth. The save for Jansen. And the Tigers, using 6 pitchers in a true bullpen game tonight, a team that is saddled with injuries and a suspension, and they avoid getting swept by the Royals.
1: And you heard it here on ESPN Radio. Tigers snapped the 5-game losing streak. They're now 7-16 on the road this season. 6-3 the final. Sunday night baseball. 64 of them ready to go. That's next. Sports Center all night. It's ESPN Radio.
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1: 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Sunday's Selection Sunday for the NCAA softball tournament, the road to Oklahoma City now set. For the first time, the committee seating, as baseball will also, seating 1 through 32. Committee Chair Natalie Honan.
2: For us, the parity within the sport has been great. And what we thought as administrators and committee members is if we were able to seed 50% of the bracket, it really would give us an opportunity to have an equitable competition and elevate the championship.
3: Alabama gets the number one overall seed. They're coming off a game, though, where they just lost in a head-to-head against Texas, who's a two seed. Tell me what went into the decision to give the Crimson Tide the nod.
2: Alabama over the season had 9 wins versus our top 9 seeded team. So for us, they had more than Texas. So we felt like they should have the nod there.
1: There are 64 teams in the field, 12 from the SEC, all 12 that were eligible, finishing at least 500. 9 of the 16 national seeds are from the SEC and 6 of the top 8. ESPN analyst Haley McClenny.
4: It just speaks to the depth and the parity of the conference overall. The reason that all of these RPIs for all of these SEC schools are so high is because they continue to play each other every weekend. When we say that every weekend in the SEC is a super regional, this is exactly what we mean, and teams are reaping the benefit of that. There are so many good matchups to watch in these regionals, into supers, and then, you know, potential paths to the Women's College World Series. So just kudos to the conference. Kudos to all of those seeds, those national seeds especially. It's going to be such a fun NCAA tournament.
1: Alabama, the number one overall seed in the field. The Tide was picked to finish 9th in the SEC in the preseason poll. SportsCenter All Night, ESPN Radio. Back to baseball. Orioles, a 2-1 win over the Athletics to snap a 3-game losing streak. Angels, a 6-1 win over Toronto. Joe Adell, 3-for-4 with 2 homers. 6 on the season. 9th career multi-homer game of the season. Conference championships were settled this weekend on the diamond as well as baseball. How about Sunday's top sounds for that? John Ryder.
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6: Thanks, Jay. We start with the NBA playoffs in Game 4 of the East Semis in Philly. This one seemed like it was over after the first quarter, and the Knicks kept pouring it on to complete the 4-game sweep. 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
7: Knicks lead is 24. Brunson with a great hesitation move, drives in, and puts in the layup on the reverse as he hits the deck. The inbound stolen by the Knicks. Over to Brunson in the corner. Bang! 5 points from Jalen Brunson in about 3 seconds off the turnover, and they're going wild here in Philadelphia. The Knicks fans on their feet.
0: Number 4.
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8: Bases loaded, 1 out. The pitch. He hits a little bloop into right. It's going to get down. Ramos went back to third, and the throw comes home late. Ramos scores, and the Giants win it. Oh, my goodness. That was almost a disaster, and 10. Instead, it turns into a celebration. Rodriguez comes through with a base hit, and the Giants in 12 beat the Pirates 7-6.
0: Number 3.
6: Back to the NBA in a back-and-forth Game 4 of the West Semis in Minnesota. Timberwolves star Anthony Edwards comes up clutch in the fourth quarter as they even up the series with the Spurs on KFAN Sports Radio.
9: Ant slowed up as he crosses midcourt, sees a double. Good pass to McDaniels at the nail, out to the corner, Nasri. 13 to shoot. Now Ant takes the handoff, rises up, and gets the Wolves the lead. A right side triple. 5:10 left to play. Anthony Edwards, 34 points. Timberwolves up 98-97.
0: Number 2.
6: To the Stanley Cup playoffs, Game 3 of the second round in Montreal, and it ended up being all Canadians over the Sabres on TSN 690.
8: Now carried around to the corner by Caulfield, up high. Hutchin moving in, passes over, scores! And Cole Caulfield wasn't going to miss it twice. Another tap in front, he finds the mark on the power play, and Montreal pull ahead, 2-1.
0: Number 1.
6: JR top sound is on the diamond. The Brewers going for the 3-game sweep of the Yankees. Milwaukee down to the final out in the 9th. And this on 620 WTMJ.
8: Opening pitch to Terang. Fly ball center field. It's hit well. Grisham back. It is gone! Another Mother's Day miracle for the Brewers. Straight away center field. Number six for Bryce Terang. And it's a walk-off for the crew of the Knights.
1: Brewers walk off the Yankees, who dropped three straight, and that's their fourth walk-off loss this season, tied for the most in Major League Baseball. Rays, a 4-1 win over the Red Sox. They're a Major League best 14-2 in the last 16. Mets fall to the Diamondbacks 5-1. New York, 15-25, worst record through 40 games since 2001. It's Monday, May 11th, birthday of Sabrina Carpenter. Unsportsmanlike is next. I'm Jay Reynolds, back tomorrow with SportsCenter All Night. It's ESPN Radio.
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10: 1 second left. The Cavs are down two. Will they be down 0-2? Williams holds. Looks the pass. Gets it to James. Here's a three for the win. Oh, it is good.
0: And we're just getting started. 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
14: 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He's been upgraded to a flagrant foul penalty, too. Wembanyama's been ejected.
15: If Minnesota complete the mission, Wemby is going to look back and have all type of regrets.
16: Wemby may have just changed this series. 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
19: 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Highlights, WOAI in San Antonio, Spurs Radio Network, of Wemby getting ejected in the second quarter last night of the playoff game against the Wolves. 114-109. Minnesota ties the series up at 2 apiece, along with Michelle Smallman, Chris Canty, Evan Cohen with you. Good morning. Welcome back. How are we doing today?
20: Konnichiwa.
19: Konnichiwa.
21: Konnichiwa.
19: No, konnichiwa.
21: Konnichiwa. Konnichiwa, Sissy. Welcome back.
20: Thank you. It's great to be back with my friends.
21: Yes.
20: In the middle of the NBA playoffs. Got a lot going on.
21: Evan's here too.
20: But hold on. Nuno's Knicks. How about Nuno's Knicks?
19: Yeah.
20: Back in the conference finals.
19: Cam on the ones and twos as a Sixers fan.
20: He should be embarrassed.
19: Absolutely.
20: I don't know if you want to admit that publicly. We got time to get to the Sixers.
21: Let
20: losers worry about losing for now. Let's talk about a team that's winning. And right now, that would be the Minnesota Timberwolves.
19: If we hear this today, I'm going to go crazy. So we'll wait on the Daryl Morey stuff.
21: Oh, yeah.
19: Yeah, terrible.
21: We'll get some ammo.
20: We'll get to the losers. Let's talk about the winners.
19: I agree. So 114-109. Your boy Ant-Man, 16 in the fourth quarter, 36 for the game. They won the game. They tie it up. Naz Reid is as tough as could be. Mm-hmm. And obviously, not having Wemby played a factor. Although the Spurs were up late in this game, Ant-Man and the Wolves did win. Before we get to the Wemby ejection, how do you feel about your guy, Ant-Man?
20: Oh, he was phenomenal. I think what Anthony Edwards did in the fourth quarter matched the energy of what we saw from Victor Wembanyama in the fourth quarter in game 3. Mm-hmm. And he knew he needed to come out and have a statement game. And crazy as it sounds, the Timberwolves needed all of Ant-Man in that fourth quarter because that game was touch and go for them even without Wemby for the final 2.5 quarters. They were down 8 points with 8 minutes to go. And it was the Ant-Man show. I mean, knocking down a couple of impossible threes in the middle minutes of the fourth quarter. And then just his ability to be able to close, to be able to make tough shots, to be able to get into the lane, to be able to get to the free throw line. I just thought it was a masterful performance by Anthony Edwards. Good on him. And now we are talking about a best of three series. Now, two of those games are in San Antonio. Mm-hmm. But you feel good about Anthony Edwards' chance to make it three straight conference finals appearances for Minnesota.
0: You always talk about greatness being at your best when your best is required. Ant-Man's best was required in the fourth, and he stepped up. 16 points, as you said, Ev, and I loved how after the game he

0: expressed the fact that it was Mother's Day and he could not lose this game because he wanted to honor his late mother. And he really did turn on the gears and step up when his team needed him. And shout out to Naz Reid as well with obviously the elbow to the throat. He stepped up for his team in a big way too. And this Timberwolves Spurs series has been so entertaining. This has been, in my opinion, the best series of the postseason. It's been so fun to watch. I'm so excited that we're going to get more of this.
1: Can I ask you a question? Because I think you walked us into something that I think is a legitimate conversation. Is this now the new rivalry in the Western Conference? Because it was Minnesota-Denver mm-hmm. for the last few years.
0: Yep.
1: But now it feels like it's setting up for this one to be the rivalry in the Western Conference that everybody is watching for, the team that is vying for contender status right underneath the Oklahoma City Thunder. Who's going to be that next team up? Is it going to be Victor Wembanyama and the San Antonio Spurs, or is it going to be the Minnesota Timberwolves? It feels like it's setting up for the versus with these two teams from here forward.
2: I mean, sure, but Oklahoma City is just ridiculously good.
1: Oh yeah,
0: this is talking rivalry, not dominance.
1: But here's the thing.
2: But I don't think this is a rivalry like Oklahoma City San Antonio could be.
1: No, but here's the
0: thing. Could be.
1: Oklahoma City is in a class of their own.
0: I totally agree with that.
1: They're winning playoff games by 18 points.
0: They're on a different tier.
1: Their average margin of victory is 18.3 points in the playoffs.
0: SGA has an off game, no problem.
1: Yeah, let's put them in a separate category, okay? Because their biggest opponent is history. Not anybody in the playoff field right now.
2: So this is your Buffalo, Baltimore to Kansas City?
1: Yes. 100%. Exactly. Because you're not going to sit here and say that that's not a rivalry. It is.
2: No, I understand, but it's like
0: the challenger to the champs.
1: There you go. That's the best way to frame it.
2: Yeah, it's interesting because, like, I think the dream rivalry in all of sports is when you have the best team and the second best team. What you're saying is this is the second and third best team fighting to take on the best team.
1: Can I ask you a question? For the foreseeable future, barring anything unforeseen in the way of injuries,
2: yeah,
1: who's touching Oklahoma City?
0: Nobody.
1: They're the most dominant team in the postseason.
2: And imagine when
1: they
2: healthy.
1: Got the 12th overall pick in the draft lottery.
2: And imagine
1: who the hell is touching Oklahoma City?
0: Nobody.
1: Yo,
2: you know, I'm glad you said that. I think you were off this day, Smalls. Mm. We came on the air, you and I, and we talked about the birth of a potential dynasty before they won a title last year, and we got laughed at. People want to still laugh at us about that?
0: Who's laughing now?
2: Right. I'm not trying to count the chickens before they hatch a little bit, but I mean, we weren't that far off to project the possibility of that. I'm just saying. Now, go ahead.
0: But what we're saying, though, about Wemby and Ant, we're talking about two young superstars who are absolutely playing at their best. It's chippy. It's physical.
1: Yes.
0: It is back and forth.
1: We've got ejections. People getting elbowed in the face.
0: In the throat. Like, we've got a lot of juice behind these two teams, and I would love for this to be a rivalry for years to come.
2: All right, so then let's talk about that. The elbow. Victor Wembanyama elbowing Naz Reid. He was all tangled up by Jaden McDaniels, and he elbows Naz Reid in the neck. An amazing scene, and kudos to the NBC cameras because they caught this. When Wemby's on the bench, as Zach Zarba and the referees are looking it over, they rule a flagrant two, and this is when you remember he's like 22, 23 years old. He looks at Harrison Barnes, his teammate, who's been through everything in the NBA, looks at him and says, "What does that mean?" He's like, "You're ejected." Then he pulls him over and we're showing it on TV because obviously Wemby didn't fully hear what he said. And Harrison Barnes is telling him, "You are ejected from the game." Mitch Johnson, head coach of the Spurs, gave some reasoning as to what happened and why Wemby did what he did last night.
3: In terms of the game plan of every single team we face since that young man's been in the league, and the physicality that people try to impose on him, and the lack of protection is really disappointing. And at some level, it's starting to get actually disgusting just in terms of when he tries to fight through things and be professional and mature and deal with some of that stuff. I'm glad he took matters into his old hands. Again, not in terms of hitting Naz Reid, but I'll be very clear about that. I'm glad Naz Reid was okay, and I didn't want him to elbow him. But he's going to have to protect himself if they're not. And I think it's disgusting.
2: Disgusting. Now, there's two parts of this. Part one, should he have been tossed? Part two, is Mitch Johnson, head coach of the Spurs, It's May, so automatic sore throat for an NBA coach. We know that. Is he right about the way in which Smalls that Wemby's officiated? There's two parts. In the moment last night and then totality of Wemby and the way in which he's officiated.
0: I can understand how he would be frustrated with the way that players are going at him. But I think what Mitch Johnson said when he said kid in reference to Wemby and then adjusted that to young man also needs to be put into account here. Victor Wembanyama has such unbelievable composure for a 22-year-old that we forget that he is still a 22-year-old. And I wonder if a few years from now, even if he was dealing with the same circumstances in the game, if he would make a move like that, if he would let his frustrations get the best of him in a consequential postseason game. And I do think that the call was right because it was intentional. And I know that that's frustrating for the Spurs. And it was frustrating for Wemby, who didn't even know, as you mentioned, that he was getting tossed in the moment.
2: That's a great
0: But
2: shot.
0: I do think that this is the rare Victor Wembanyama growing pain that we watched in real time yesterday.
1: Yeah, I mean, I'm not going to say Mitch Johnson is wrong, because I do think there was a concerted effort by the Minnesota Timberwolves to frustrate Wemby. And good on Terrence Shannon Jr. and the rest of the Wolves for recognizing when Wemby got two fouls to get even more physical.
0: Yeah.
1: In terms of taking the basketball right at him on the defensive end, roughing him up, putting bodies on him when they're boxing out for rebound. And they frustrated him. They flustered him. So Mitch Johnson is right in his assessment of what's happening to Victor Wembanyama. My only issue with him is that you knew this in terms of what team's approach would be to negate Wemby's strengths coming into the season. You knew what this would be. And to not be better prepared as a team to be able to offset that in these moments, that's on you. That's not on anybody else. Like, Chris Finch is telling his guys to do exactly what they should do. If you're Brian Wright, the GM for San Antonio, or if you're Mitch Johnson, the head coach for San Antonio, why the hell don't you have somebody out there that's an enforcer to try to protect Victor Wembanyama?
0: There you go.
1: Every team in the history of basketball that has had a dominant big has had a power forward that is out there cruising for a bruising. Like every team. Go back to my Lakers in the 80s with Kareem Abdul-Jabbar. They had Kirk Rambis. What the hell you think Kirk Rambis was out there for? what do you think? He wasn't out there to score no baskets. He was out there to bleep stuff up just in case somebody got the idea in their head that they wanted to run up on the cap.
2: That's right.
1: That's what it was. Every team in basketball has had that. How the hell you think you are immune from that, from having that? That is on you. So you're sitting there at the podium, you're telling everybody what we already know, but you didn't have an answer for the question. You didn't have the answers for the test for your 22-year-old star. Who's 7'5"? He's 7'5", Smalls. How is anybody going to stop him?
0: They can't.
1: They can't.
0: So they're going to frustrate him.
1: Exactly.
0: And they did their jobs.
1: The only person that can stop Victor Wembanyama is Victor Wembanyama. And last night he stopped himself because he was frustrated. And I get it.
2: With the 20th pick in the 2026 NBA draft, the San Antonio Spurs select Morez Johnson Jr. from Michigan.
1: Yes!
2: I mean, that's what it comes down to.
1: Yes!
2: That's by way of Illinois,
1: You have one job. Don't let nobody mess with number one. That's your only job.
2: Ain't anybody messing with him. He's a monster, that guy.
1: That's your only job.
2: Seriously, Draymond, your market is more than the Kevin Hart roast. Maybe if they're going to get rid of you, San Antonio should put you right next to Wemby. Because that's right. I'm glad you said what you did. Multiple things could be true. They're nasty with him. He should have been thrown out last night.
1: Oh, I hated that, though.
0: I hated it too.
1: I'm going to be honest with you. I'm not saying it was the wrong call.
2: It's stunk for us.
1: Zach Zarba, the crew chief, and the officials, they got it right. I just don't like it. It's such a consequential game. I don't like players being tossed in the postseason. Now, for the folks that are out there saying, oh, his status for game five is in doubt.
2: No, stop it.
1: He served the suspension last night. Like, that was it. They kicked him out of the game, flagrant two. Okay, that's it. Let's move on with the series.
2: That's right.
1: Because I don't want that moment to be the disqualifier for San Antonio having a chance to get to the conference finals.
2: Absolutely right. The other thing I was going to say is I totally agree with this. If you are going against someone in basketball, and this is at any level that is significantly better than you, your one job is to get them worse. Figure out how to do it. Sometimes it's a way of defense. Sometimes it's a way of getting in their head. I guarantee their offensive lineman you went up against, they're like, I can't beat this guy. But if I do this, this, and this, I'm going to get in their head in a way where I'm going to frustrate them or maybe I got a shot. And that's what the Wolves did last night. Naz Reid was more than happy to take an elbow to the neck to get that guy thrown out of the game. And Naz Reid is exactly the kind of guy that we're talking about needs to be next to Victor Wembanyama. All right, well, there was some celebrating last night for one Nuno Miguel Barreira Teixeira de Vito Jordan. He must have been happy with his Knicks win. Or was he? Because he always finds a way to make it negative. But you know what? We'll celebrate the Knicks with a little RK today, right, Smalls?
0: Absolutely. 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
1: The Knicks will carry a 7-game win streak into the Eastern Conference Finals. They finish a 4-game sweep of the Sixers.
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8: 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What an absolute destruction by an awesome basketball team. The New York Knicks swept the Philadelphia 76ers 4-0 with a 144-114 victory in Philly. They're riding a 7-game winning streak in the postseason.
9: Shout out to Danhausen.
8: All since Danhausen lifted the curse. Very nice. Not very evil there with the New York Knicks. They had 25 three-pointers in this game, 18 in the first half, 11 in the first quarter. In 10 games in the playoffs, they've outscored their opponents by 194 points. Ooh. The New York Knicks are awesome. And the critique, I'll just speak for myself, the critique that I had of Jalen Brunson, late in games with a lead, cannot play defense, take him out. It don't matter if you're up 40.
10: No.
8: The other team go on a 20-0 run.
9: So you're standing by the take.
8: It doesn't matter.
9: You're standing by the take.
10: It doesn't matter.
8: Exactly. That's it. What Smalls just said.
9: So you're standing by the take.
8: It doesn't matter. It's an irrelevant take. No, here's the bad take.
9: What's the take?
8: I provided a take that was completely irrelevant. That it was basically like saying, hey, if Jalen Brunson had to play righty, he may not be as good. That's not going to happen. It was such a bad take.
10: Yeah,
8: it's irrelevant.
9: You know, is bringing up a great point. It feels like a complisalt what you're doing with the New York Knicks right now.
8: You can
9: keep Jalen Brunson out there if you're up by 40.
10: Doesn't matter.
9: If you win a closeout game by 30 points, there's no problem keeping Jalen Brunson on the court.
8: I have a problem with Nuno on this. Because he can back me up on one thing. I've been supportive of the New York Knicks all year. I've said all year I thought they were better than people thought. I was the only person that actually agreed with him, and he agreed with me, that the Celtics were completely overrated relative to the invincibility of them. I said that during the late part of the season. I have thought the Knicks were good. I thought it was the right move to move on from Tom Thibodeau, which I think is already proven. I'm going to tell you why. I do not think there's any way, shape, or form that Tom Thibodeau would have gotten them to the finals. I don't believe that. There's no track record of that. Mike Brown's been to the finals, as a head coach.
10: But until Mike Brown takes the Knicks to the finals,
9: You can't say that.
8: Feel better about the Knicks today than I did a year ago. No, because this is what happened last year.
10: I know that the team wasn't celebratory yesterday. They were like, this is just another step. We got our job done.
9: You won 8 games. You got to win 16 to get a title.
10: Their mentality after this series win this year was very different than last year. And I know it was different circumstances, but don't count your chickens before they hatch with the Knicks. This is what happened last year. Let's not get too ahead of ourselves. If they don't advance to the finals, are we really going to keep that same energy about Tibbs and about Mike Brown?
8: Yeah, I will. About that part of it? Yes, I would rather Mike Brown coach my team than Tom Thibodeau if I'm a good team.
9: No, wait a minute now. Listen, if after a week off, you lose in 5 games to the Detroit Pistons, a team that you got smoked by in the regular season, there's no way that you're singing this same tune.
8: About the coaching part of it, I am.
9: How do you feel like you're moving in the right direction if you lose in the conference finals in 5 games after losing in the conference finals the year before in 7 games?
10: How do you say
9: that you're moving in the right direction when you lose not to the Boston Celtics, not to the Tyrese Halliburton-led Indiana Pacers, but to the Detroit Pistons
8: who were on life support
9: in round 1 against the Orlando Magic?
8: Yeah, but they've given you more problems than any team over the last 2 years
9: I understand, but that's not acceptable. This is not a team that has championship pedigree.
10: And don't you hire the coach to be the X factor in that situation? And I would argue that it's more disappointing this year because you got there last year. And because this group knows what the cadence of the postseason was like last year and should have learned from their mistakes last year.
8: Yeah, I don't know how this got to be a negative spin about the Knicks.
10: No, because it should be all positive. They look awesome.
9: It should be, but this is your take, sir. We are re-racking your tape.
8: Yeah, I'm telling you, they're awesome.
10: They're so good.
8: They're destroying
9: teams. But were you wrong about Jalen Brunson? About Jalen Brunson needing to be off the court in critical moments in the game.
8: Oh, absolutely, because there are no critical moments in the game. They're so good.
9: So you think they're going to win a championship
8: with no critical
9: moments in the game?
8: Nobody's beating Oklahoma City.
9: Oh.
8: Nobody's beating Oklahoma City.
9: But that's the goal. That's why they fired Tibbs. To beat every team in the East, to get to the NBA Finals, and to win a championship. They're not trying to just get there as a consolation prize and be runner-up.
10: Yay, we came in second.
9: Exactly. You want to hang the banner?
10: I don't know. Knicks fans might.
8: There are three bodies of work that, based on this series, I think speak for themselves. Three bodies of work. Okay, let me be very clear on this. If Daryl Morey is your team president, you will not get to the finals. He's not good at the winning thing, despite what he claims.
6: No,
8: you're not. You will not get to the NBA finals. If Joel Embiid is the best player or the face of your franchise in Philadelphia, you will not get to the conference finals. There is one MVP in league history who has never played in a conference finals.
9: Embiid.
8: Yeah. And if Tom Thibodeau is your coach, you're going to get from bad to good to maybe very good. You're not going to get to great. Mike Brown can get you to great. I believe in Mike Brown more than I believe in Tom Thibodeau. If you're a bad team, hire Tibbs tomorrow. This is not to say he can't be in the NBA as a head coach. He absolutely can.
9: Chicago run it back.
8: There's bodies of work. Jalen Brunson is an awesome player. Jalen Brunson is making me look bad in terms of late in games, take him out for big moments. I'm fine looking bad on that because he's an easy guy to root for. Absolutely. All I'm just saying is I don't know that any game plan outside of two games with Atlanta made any sense against them. Go at him. Nobody goes at him. And kudos to him. Kudos to the Knicks for finding a way out of that.
9: Well, if he gets to the NBA Finals and Oklahoma City is there.
8: Good luck on that one.
9: You think SGA is not going to go at him?
8: I know he is.
9: If you thought Jalen Brunson had a hard time with CJ McCollum, what do you think SGA is going to do?
8: Well, if you're
9: a Knicks fan out there today, you better be rooting like hell that San Antonio finds their way out of this Wolves series and that they give Oklahoma City all they want. Because that has really been the only team that has been a bugaboo for the Thunder. It's the San Antonio Spurs. Mm-hmm. So, I mean, like, if you're a Knicks fan today, you're probably rooting for the Cavs in this series with the Pistons. But
8: yes.
9: you damn well better be rooting for the San Antonio Spurs.
8: They're the best team in the Eastern Conference right now. They're blowing teams out the same way that Oklahoma City is.
9: They were plus 89 in the four games against the Sixers. Plus 80. That's 22 points a game.
8: And you know what? Kudos to the fans. Kudos to the Knicks fans.
10: No, we have to give them all the credit in the world today. It was like MSG in Philly. It was unbelievable. Yeah. And I know Joel Embiid.
9: That's all he was focused on.
10: He didn't PayPal me. I mean, I told him I was a fan for hire. You could PayPal me. You said you got the funds if you need it. I offered Joel. I would have been there with bells on. But it was Madison Square Garden in there. And kudos to the Knicks fans. I know we give them a hard time sometimes, but they were a difference in this series. Going into Philly, infiltrating, being as loud as they were an X factor in this series. So shout out to Knicks fans.
8: We could fight about the Knicks all we want, and we will. We have to get into the Sixers part as well because Joel Embiid pulled a move post-game that I know really bothers someone on this show. We will get to that after CeCe tells you about Granger.
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1: The Knicks will carry a 7-game win streak into the Eastern Conference Finals. They finish a 4-game sweep of the Sixers.
2: You know what I thought about the Knicks, right? 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
5: Sportsmanlike here on ESPN Radio, ESPN2. 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Along with Michelle Smallman, Chris Canty, Evan Cohen with you. Yes, the New York Knicks demolished the Philadelphia 76ers. They sweep them in 4 games. They now, maybe the best part for the Knicks, the earliest they'll play against either the Cavs or the Pistons, of course, all games here on ESPN Radio presented by Gusto, will be Monday, potentially even later than that. And that would indicate potentially OG Anunoby being healthy for that series, which is a huge win, obviously, for New York. Best team playing-wise in the Eastern Conference. Second best team, I think, overall in the NBA right now in terms of the way they're playing behind the champion Oklahoma City Thunder. The flip side of that, Joel Embiid and the Philadelphia 76ers. After the game, Embiid had this to say about this season, him at least looking at it as a success.
3: I know we lost, and I know that's not the right mentality to have. But, you know, for me, this was a success. I came into this year not knowing where I was going to be, you know, how long I was going to play, if I was even going to play based on how the knee was the last, you know, the last few years. And, you know, I came in just hoping for the best. And I feel like we're in a position where we figured out the knee. Hasn't been an issue.
5: That was Joel Embiid. If you're watching on television on the ESPN2 side, that was not only Joel Embiid, that was his young son, Arthur, on his lap. Mm-hmm. CeCe? Your thoughts?
6: He's using his son as a human shield for criticism. Like, it's hard for the reporters to ask the hard-hitting questions when you have that ball of cuteness sitting in Joel Embiid's lap.
7: Super cute.
6: Is a very handsome young man.
7: Absolutely.
6: Absolutely. But I can't really get into it with Joel Embiid with his son right there. I hate that. From a leadership standpoint, own the moment, which is your team was absolutely embarrassing, face the firing squad that is the Philadelphia media, and let them ask all of the tough questions that they need to ask and take all those slings and arrows and be the face of the failure that the Sixers experienced this year. Because if we're keeping it a buck, for the last decade, Joel Embiid has been the face of the shortcomings of the Philadelphia Sixers organization. And I just get sick and tired of, after they lose, after they come up short in the postseason, Joel Embiid giving the perfunctory, we've got to be better top to bottom. I don't want to hear that. It's a broken record at this point. Go out there and do it. And if you're talking about your status as a player, as a contributor on the team being up in the air because of the medical issues, well, damn it, do something where that's not an issue. Every year it's something with Embiid. This year you had the random as hell appendectomy. You've had the knee injury. You've had the face injury. There have been so many injuries with Joel Embiid in the postseason when his availability matters the most. Mm-hmm. And I don't know when the Philadelphia 76ers brass, when Josh Harris and his ownership group get tired of it. There's only been one, as Evan pointed out earlier in the show, there's only been one MVP in the history of the league that has not gotten to the conference finals or further, and that is Joel Embiid. Mm-hmm. Only one. In 4 of the last 5 postseasons, Embiid has missed games due to injury. The Sixers have been in the postseason 8 of the 10 seasons that Embiid has played down there. 6 of them have ended with them losing in the second round of the playoffs. At some point, you got to do something different if you want a different result. And to me, different for Philadelphia means moving on from the process, getting rid of Joel Embiid, and building your team around Tyrese Maxey and Vijay Ezcombe. Because one thing that I've learned to be fact in sports is that when you try to do the 2 timeline things with your star players, it never works. Mm. Tyrese Maxey is 25, Vijay Ezcombe is 20. Paul George is 35, and Joel Embiid is 32. That doesn't make sense. Now, I don't know how the Sixers find a way out of this Embiid contract, because it's 3 years, $187 million left, and I can't imagine that there's going to be very many takers when it comes to that kind of contract. Mm-mm. But it will not be Vijay Edgecombe and Tyrese Maxey's team until Joel Embiid is gone. That is the problem. That is the quagmire facing Daryl Morey and the Philadelphia Sixers ownership moving forward. Until something about that changes in terms of who the face of your team is and who is clearly the leader on said team, then you're going to keep getting these same results.
7: You said, sick of it. I'm over it, as Pat Costello, Philly guy, would say. That's the type of mentality and reaction that you want to see from the face of your franchise when you get swept by the Knicks and when their fans infiltrate your arena. And I know Joel Embiid implored the people of Philly to not let this happen, but I can only imagine what Sixers fans felt watching them get dismantled by the Knicks. And you want the requisite response from your superstar. And I actually thought about you, Evan, when I first saw those comments from Joel Embiid, because you said, can he ever really get them where they need to go when the entire genesis of the Embiid era was losing? Mm-hmm. Trust the process. You basically implied, is he slash are they infected by the idea of losing? And even though he obviously overcame a lot physically and subsequently mentally to get ready to play and to play in this series, in this postseason, and I give him all the credit in the world for that, you cannot sit at the podium and say, it's a win. I'm pumped. I didn't think I'd be here. This is great. That is not a champion's mentality. And if you are the face of this, you have to be so disgusted and fed up with coming up short year in and year out. And we did not get that from Joel Embiid yesterday.
8: Excellent point. He is the living embodiment of why you should not tank. I understand. And he also could be the living embodiment for some people of why you should, because you can end up with an amazing talent like that. He is, I'll use your word.
6: Well, I'm sorry.
8: Yeah.
6: You can end up with an amazing talent. Is the tanking part of it. Is the goal of the exercise to end up collecting talent?
8: That's the point.
6: Or is it to win a championship?
8: Exactly. So what you can, he's the living embodiment of why you should not tank, because you could end up with an amazing talent. But if you do it for long enough, as Small said, the talent is then infected by a culture of losing.
6: Mm. Vince Lombardi said it best. Winning is a habit. Unfortunately, so is losing. Mm. It's a habit.
8: It is no longer fair to either party for that partnership to continue. Joel Embiid and the Philadelphia 76ers need to break up immediately. And then the obvious question, how? Who wants 3 years, $187 million at that rate of injury? Not many. So what do you have to do? You either forget 50 cents on the dollar, 10 cents on the dollar, what you have to take back, and or...
6: Yeah, it's addition by subtraction.
8: And or two other ways. Pay a team off.
6: With a pick?
8: With a pick, which you have picks over your next 7 years, plus you have two additional picks from the Clippers, and or stretch them.
6: What? Oh, what?
8: They cannot play one more game. Hold on. 26.8. Hold on. 26.8 over 7 years.
6: You said stretch him?
8: Here's why.
6: Oh, my God.
8: Here's the difference. When you're reacting that way, most people would react that way and say, well, then you're screwed. You don't have a face to the franchise. Incorrect. With this franchise,
6: they already have the face of the franchise.
8: Yeah. They already have the face of two of them. That's right.
6: Good on that front.
8: So if I subtract, that's a nightmare. I understand that. Jesus. They cannot play one more game with Joel Embiid in their lineup, and he cannot play one more game for them.
6: We thought it was.
8: It's not fair to either party.
6: We thought it was suicidal for the Bucks to do that with Dame.
8: I'm providing all options. No.
6: My.
8: I would rather give up picks.
6: Oh my God.
8: I need to end this. Yeah, and it's not fair to him anymore. You can rip him all you want. And by the way, Philadelphia 76ers, the trust the process infected the organization with losing a small set. And then you bring up someone who idolizes the guy, basically, or worked with the guy in Sam Hinkie that was part of this. They worked together in Daryl Morey. A horrible hire. horrible hire, hiring Daryl Morey to double down on trust in the process. You have the solution to the problem sitting there.
6: Bob Myers
8: works for the company that owns the Sixers.
6: Yeah.
8: Let him do anyone that has not been hired by Bob Myers needs to re-interview for their job. And I'm serious. Nick Nurse was not hired by Bob Myers. If Bob Myers wants him to be the head coach, re-interview. Every employee of the Philadelphia 76ers needs to re-interview for their job. And Bob Myers needs to sign up. What does Mikal Bridges' mom do? Doesn't she work there? She needs to interview with Bob Myers.
7: But you know what? If we're talking about them being infected by the process, then there should be a holistic detox. I think you're right. I think that this is not just an Embiid thing. You need to say from top to bottom, do we have people who are laser focused on one thing and one thing only, and that is winning?
8: And who's the person to do that? The
7: Bob
8: ultimate
7: Myers.
8: Winner, Bob Myers.
7: 100%.
8: For those not familiar with the name Bob Myers, he was the one that ran the Golden State Warriors. He then came here to ESPN. He also works for Josh Harris, who's the majority governor of the Philadelphia 76ers, their company, which owns the Commanders. He's the one that helped hire Adam Peters, the general manager, Dan Quinn, the head coach. Oh, and this quarterback, you may have heard of him, Jaden Daniels. Yeah, he understands how to bring winners in. Daryl Morey does not. Daryl Morey knows how to provide a math problem. He's amazing at that. Smarter than I'll ever be, and the league office should hire him for anything analytics. Building a team? No. Not him.
9: Pretty good at the
8: no, you're not, Daryl Morey. I'm sorry. And it's every person in the Philadelphia 76ers organization needs to be re-interviewed for their job by Bob Myers. He decides if you stay or go. No one else. Who would have thought after this weekend of backlash that it wasn't Seth Rollins versus Bron Breakker? It was Seth Rollins versus Michelle Smallman.
7: Oh, it's on.
8: We'll get to that next. 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
10: 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Bullseye! San Antonio takes the lead. The sixth three-pointer today for Sean Elliott.
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1: This is the first time in, like, ever that the Bears can be confident enough to say we have the best quarterback in this rivalry.
2: Oh, please. You think?
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3: 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NFL schedule release later this week. The voice there of one Nuno Miguel Barreda Teixeira DeVito Jordan, as Nuno's mad because I confused Nuno and Seth Rollins. I thought Seth Rollins would be a bigger sell than Nuno, but okay. So it was Nuno that said something about Caleb Williams that drove Smalls crazy, but I'm pretty sure, go back on the podcast from Friday's show, Seth Rollins was also, as a huge Bears fan, WWE superstar, alluding to Caleb Williams over everyone else in the NFC North. You took it that way, too.
2: 1,000%.
3: Okay, 1,000%, as Nuno would say. But Smalls, you're not happy. With all of the Caleb Williams support, as a Packers fan, the floor is yours.
2: Thank you so much. Ladies and gentlemen of the jury, because this is a case that I am pleading, and I now am familiar with the court system and its operations. Good morning to you. Thank you so much for giving me some of your time today. Mm-hmm. You're looking great. You're looking dapper. CeCe rested after a beautiful trip with your family. Evan, suited and booted. I'm loving this maroon on you. I appreciate you not only giving me your time this morning, but for sitting here with open ears, open minds, and open hearts for this argument, okay? So let's get into it. There have been some allegations against my client, Jordan Love, quarterback, Green Bay Packers, suggesting that somehow he has fallen behind in this rivalry and that Caleb Williams, quarterback, Chicago Bears, is definitively better than him. So let's take a look at the evidence, shall we? Let's first look at Caleb Williams' own measures of success. Heading into the 2025 season, Caleb said that he wanted to be the first 4,000-yard passer in Chicago Bears history. Did he get there? He did not. 3,942 passing yards on the season. Sorry, Caleb. You came up just short. You know who's passed for 4,000 yards in his career? One Jordan Love. He did that in 2023, in fact. 4,159 passing yards. So Jordan Love has done something that Caleb Williams is still dreaming of. What's another thing that Caleb Williams said was an individual marker of success for him? 70% completion rate. Did he get there? He did not. 58.1 last season. Now, Jordan Love also did not hit 70%, but he was closer, 66.3%. So he has had a higher completion percentage than Caleb Williams. So Caleb, 0-for-2 on his own measurables, while Jordan Love has hit one and is closer. Let's go to the biggest moments in each of their careers. One would argue that Jordan Love's best performance was in the playoffs when he went into Dallas and absolutely destroyed the Dallas Cowboys in the playoffs. Any arguments from the jury that we would say that's Jordan Love's best moment in his career?
3: There aren't many to choose from, so I guess I'll go that. Yeah.
2: Interesting. Okay. Well, he went on the road to Dallas. And here's the numbers he put up in a 48-32 victory of the Dallas Cowboys. 272 passing yards, 3 touchdowns, 0 interceptions, 157.2 passer rating. Pretty good performance, I'd say. Now let's go to Caleb Williams. One would say his best performance in his career, or at least the most notable, would be this past postseason at home, when he beat Jordan Love and the Green Bay Packers, right? We would say that that's kind of Caleb Williams' signature moment. Let's look at the numbers, shall we? It was a comeback victory. Many say the Packers lost that game more than the Bears won it. It was a very close 31-27 victory for Chicago. Caleb completed 24 of 48 passes, 2 interceptions, and a 71.6 passer rating. I would say there was a pretty big disparity there, gentlemen.
4: Yeah, but that touchdown throw to Coke.
3: Packers lost.
2: We're talking about individual performance, not an overall holistic team win. Okay. All right. And finally, Caleb Williams had a lot of come-from-behind victories, a lot of fourth-quarter magic. Some may say the clock is ticking on that. He has more of an improvisational style of play. A lot of people are wondering if that will hold up. Jordan Love, more of your typical pocket passer. And so I would argue that moving forward, if healthy, Jordan Love, based on the body of work that he has put together and the numbers provided, is not only better and has achieved more, but has a better forecast moving forward.
4: Jordan Love's never won a division.
2: I rest my case. Thank you for listening.
3: Rest the case on behalf of who?
2: Case closed.
3: Caleb or
2: case
3: Jordan?
2: Closed. Thank you, Your Honor,
4: Jordan
2: for the time.
4: Jordan Love has never
2: case
4: won the division.
2: We are talking not about team success. We are talking about individual output.
3: No, where are you and Seth Rollins
2: Thank
3: celebrating
2: you your
3: win here with Caleb over? Seth
2: like
3: Rollins and Nuno are all of a sudden going to be at the Clash in Italy together.
1: Obviously, there's so much more. We'll carry this over because I know Canty has, I can just see his head spinning. I, like, as the opposing counsel, feel like, Your Honor, just like, I, you know, like, just stop her from like, because what was that defense?
2: Seven for what? Smalls? Succeeding?
1: What defense was that? We were talking about going forward. This guy, Caleb Williams, with a real head coach, went 11-6 last year and beat Jordan Love in the playoffs.
2: We are talking about individual performance, not team success. We're not talking about coaches. We're not talking about defense. And mind you, Micah was injured.
1: Smalls, we're talking about which QB do you want in that division? Do you want going forward? That's all I was saying. And I'm saying the after last year, the Bears fans can wake up saying, we believe we have the best QB in this division going forward.
2: Sure.
1: That was all my point.
2: And based on what evidence that I provided, did you think that Caleb Williams has performed better in his career than Jordan Love? I'm not talking about team success. I'm not talking about coaching. I'm talking about individual output, because that is the argument. And Your Honor, let's not conflate the two. We don't need to be talking about something else. Your Honor, let's keep our eye on the prize.
5: Every time Michelle feels like she's losing, she just says Your Honor to make it sound professional.
1: I'm not the smartest person in the world, but I would think that having a really good quarterback will impact your team's success. And like Caleb Williams impacted his team's success. And I just think going forward, it might not be like a clear delineation, but it's closer than you're making.
2: So you're conceding.
1: Like,
2: but it's not a clear delineation. You are conceding.
1: I'm not conceding.
2: That there is an argument.
1: I'm not conceding. I just feel like, Your Honor, we got to go to break.
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3: All right, we got a lot to get to in the world of sports, but before we do, I just want to throw one thing out there in my Upon Further Review. The people that are out there that said traveling with a newborn is easier than traveling with toddlers, you lie like a rug.
7: Ooh.
3: You're wrong. You lied to me. Just because the kid is chill on the flight doesn't mean tripping with a newborn is easy, especially if you're going halfway around the world and there's a 13-hour time difference. My son, in the first 3 days in Japan, throughout day was night and night is day, which means it was hell for me and his mom at nighttime trying to settle him and get him to go to sleep.
7: Yes.
3: And I just want to put it out there, the people that told us that traveling with a newborn was easier than traveling with a toddler or other small children, you lie, the truth is not in you, and I hope all the bad things in life happen to you and nobody else.
5: Wow. Lies, and more
7: truth
5: lies.
7: Truth is not in
3: there. Yeah, truth is not in there. All right. Speaking of truth, time for some hard truths for the Philadelphia 76ers. Ooh. The Sixers need to begin the process of moving on from Joel Embiid. Trust the process has led to a decade of good, but not quite good enough due to roster building and health issues. It's clear that Philly needs to break the cycle. 8 playoff appearances in Embiid's 10 seasons, no conference finals appearances, 6 second round exits, and has missed games in 4 of the last 5 postseasons. Embiid is the only MVP in league history that hasn't made a conference finals appearance. Sunday marked the third time the Sixers were swept in a best of 7 playoff series. 2 of those instances have come this decade. The Knicks were plus 89 in 4 games in the series against Philly, which included a historic closeout game where the New York Knicks scored a franchise postseason record 144 points and tied an NBA record of 25 three-point makes in a playoff game. The perfunctory, quote, "we just got to get better," end quote, after being embarrassed on Sunday in a closeout game on your home court, ain't good enough from the quote-unquote star player of a team that expects to contend for titles. And if we're being honest, we all saw this coming when said star player attempted to call out his own fans about selling their tickets to Knicks fans. Newsflash, Joel, if your team's fans believe that they can contend for a championship, then they'll show up. You don't have to worry about them selling the tickets. The tenor from Embiid, his lack of production, worst defensive rating in any of any starter in the Knicks series, it hasn't been championship caliber. Now, what comes next is complicated. Philly owes the 32-year-old $187 million over the next 3 seasons, so it's hard to imagine finding any takers for that contract via trade. But the 2 timelines, age-wise, with the 4-star players in Philly clearly isn't working. A message needs to be sent, and there's no stronger message than scrapping the process and starting anew, building around 25-year-old Tyrese Maxey and 20-year-old VJ Edgecombe, because it can't truly be their team with Embiid still on the roster.
6: 100% agree with you. The losing has, as small as it said, infected the entire franchise, the trust, the process. I don't like presenting a problem without a solution. Let me give a solution. There's 3 options with Embiid, or 3 to 4 options with Embiid. Keeping him as is, trading him, and you're going to trade him for 10 cents on the dollar, not even 50 cents on the dollar, or you're going to have to pay somebody off to take him. Give a first-round pick, second-round pick, whatever, multiple first-round picks. But my solution to the problem is this. You have the guy that you would dream of having to run a franchise. And Bob Myers, a former executive with the Golden State Warriors, he needs to re-interview every single employee with that organization. Every single person needs to be re-interviewed for the job that they have. And if he doesn't want them on the team, then they're not on the team. He needs to bless everyone with, yep, I like Chris Canty. Chris Canty is here, even though I didn't hire him in the first place. Michelle Smallman, I like. She's still here. Evan Cohen, I don't like him. He's out. Right? That's what needs to happen. He doesn't have to.

0: be the general manager. The organization just has to be Bob Myers approved, not Daryl Morey approved.
1: You also have to purge the organization from anything process related.
0: Like, that's Morey.
1: No, but I'm just saying, whether it's members of the team involved in it, branding, I don't want to hear trust the process ever again. Bravo. We are scrubbing this organization clean of that. It did not work. We gave it a very long runway to work, but now we have to cut bait and we have to move on.
2: So MB doesn't make sense for any of the teams in the Eastern Conference that I looked at as true contenders. Is there a team out west where MB makes some sense?
3: Sacramento.
0: Team with like
2: So you're saying he's not going. So you're saying there's no contender out there in the NBA that would take it?
0: No, not a contender. There's teams that hope to be contenders that if they strike out on everything else, maybe they look towards him on 10 cents on the dollar. But I think if you look at him as a marketing plan, he makes sense. I hate to say what I just said.
2: So you're basically saying he has to be jettisoned to basketball Siberia.
1: But what's the marketing plan?
0: You get excited at the concept of having an MVP on your team.
1: Hey, come see this guy, the handful of games he's going to play. An organization that built around him, cast him aside, but buy a ticket.
0: You know what? Smalls, I'm going to defend him.
1: I hate to say that about Joel Embiid because he's a very talented player who's unfortunately dealt with a lot of things outside of his own control. But I don't, no offense, if I'm another fan base, am I buying a ticket to see Joel Embiid?
0: Yeah, I'm gonna defend him in this regard. I'm gonna guess, CeCe, when you played for the Giants at the peak, you had friends that played for the Jets. And they probably said to you, wait, it can be like that? I didn't know it could be like that. I don't know that Embiid knows what it could be like. The only thing he knows is the process. He could go, if you plopped him with Oklahoma City today and you said you're actually not allowed to play, you just are allowed to show up to practice at the way they go about things, I promise you he would say, I didn't know it could be like that.
2: If he was with the Golden State Warriors?
0: I didn't know it could be like that. Yeah. But he is! Let Bob Myers run the damn team! And if, by the way, if he says no and he already works there, throw him extra money to do it for a month. You just need him for the month of July.
2: Jeez. Me. Moving along.
4: Number two.
2: Yeah, that's what it felt like watching my Lakers this weekend. They were doing that on the court. Yeah, Lakers on the verge of being swept by Oklahoma City. It would be only the fourth time in LeBron James's career where he's been blanked in the win column in a playoff series. What's become clear is that the regular season record is not reflective of the team's proximity to a championship. This postseason is just the latest data point that should lead everyone to the same conclusion. As constituted, the Lakers aren't good enough to win a title. The churn at head coach over the last half dozen years hasn't seemed to change the results much. Say what you want about Darvin Ham, but in his two seasons, he got to a Final Four, won more playoff series, and has twice as many playoff wins as J.J. Redick. No disrespect to J.J., but as good as he is, it's not good enough to overcome a fatally flawed roster. You can't win a championship, especially in the West, if three of your top five scorers are liabilities on defense. You can't win a title if your most reliable star post-All-Star break is 41 years old. Something's got to give. Trade Reeves or let Bron walk should be options that are on the table this offseason. Not sure where this regime will land with decisions about the roster, but a major move has to happen to capitalize on prime Luka Doncic.
0: Did not see the J.J. Darvin Ham angle coming. That's interesting. Because I think that J.J.'s done a phenomenal job, but you're right, numerically, you've got to go Darvin over J.J. Now, that was a better version of LeBron, but it doesn't matter. And they had AD, but this team obviously is shorthanded right now. Here's the problem I have with Game 3. End of Game 3, a team looked donezo. Mentally, physically.
2: They knew they couldn't compete with OKC.
0: And J.J.
2: It's been a long goodbye.
0: Yeah, J.J. looks disgusted with some of the players on the team. I don't want to name DeAndre Ayton by name, but he just looks...
2: Has there been a coach that has had DeAndre Ayton that hasn't had that look that J.J. had?
0: I feel badly saying
2: aside from Sean Miller in Arizona, has there been a coach since DeAndre Ayton has gotten to the NBA that hasn't had that same look that J.J. Redick has had?
0: In some ways, it is a compliment because it's like, I know what you could do if you just do what you sometimes do. And that's probably the most frustrating thing for a coach.
2: And he has the top. Wasn't Ayton and Luka? Weren't they the top three?
0: Yeah, Marvin Bagley in between them. Yeah. People don't bring up the second pick in the draft. Yeah, the second pick also. Marvin Bagley the third. Anyway, I think obviously the Lakers are done. It's just whether or not it's four or five at this point. Shame on me for picking six. Terrible pick. You want bad predictions?
2: Hold on. You think this is going five games?
0: No, I don't actually.
2: Oh, okay. What's the
0: same? I'm saying it's
2: this is over tonight.
0: Not gonna go more than five.
2: What are you talking about?
1: It's a wrap.
2: This is a wrap, so
0: do you think Smalls, it's LeBron's last game for the Lakers tonight?
1: No, I don't.
0: Okay.
1: I don't think it is.
0: Do you think it's Reeves' last game for the Lakers?
1: Perhaps. Now, listen, maybe I'm wrong with LeBron, but I have done the different machinations in my head about what his future could be. And I don't think that there's a better fit in a lot of different ways for LeBron than the Lakers. And I think he'll want to stay there, and I think he'll want to end his career there. Maybe I'm wrong. Maybe it's Cleveland. But there's not many other options for him that really makes sense based on the person and based on the player. I do wonder, though, if the way they were playing to end the season, and then unfortunately after Reeves and really Luka's injuries, if they're going to lean on that more than maybe they should, that sample size, and say, oh, maybe we should just run it back because of the way that they hit another gear. I don't think they should, but I'm wondering if that's playing in their
2: heads. Nah, that's fool's gold. You see what's going on in the Western Conference. You know you ain't close.
1: Yeah.
2: Nah. All right, last but not least.
4: Number three.
2: The Wizards get rewarded for tanking with the first pick in the NBA draft lottery. John Wall helped Washington Dougie into the top spot in a year with a loaded draft class. 2 years removed from having the number two pick in the draft, they set themselves up for the best odds for the top pick by having an NBA worst 17-win season. But this ain't really about the Washington Wizards. It's about a draft system that incentivizes teams to play seasons of non-competitive basketball. The Utah Jazz were fined $500,000 this season for tanking after benching Lauri Markkanen and Jaren Jackson Jr. in the fourth quarter of games. Their penalty? A top two pick in a class where there's a debate around who should go number one. I've said it before, I'll say it again. Completely flatten the lottery odds for teams outside of the top six in both conferences. Take away any carrot teams have for losing games. If the bottom 18 teams in the NBA standings have the same odds for every pick in the lottery, then teams will focus on player development and roster improvement rather than losing.
0: And that's why they made the changes, because that, like, we'll see what happens now moving forward since the changes have been made in terms of how we're going to see it. But this is maybe the last year of, like, the full-fledged tank like that. For sure, Washington gets the number one pick. It is interesting. Will Utah maybe ante up a little bit to get number one and flip-flop with them? Because we know Utah, Ryan Smith, majority governor of the team, big BYU booster, NIL deal, A.J. DeBanta. Do they want him to go number one overall potentially and get him instead of Darren Peterson? That's a juicy angle there. John Wall, I'm glad you brought up the Dougieing. Did he not know how to react? He didn't seem overly happy.
1: No, he didn't.
0: And I'm like, if I'm John Wall, I'm taking credit for that.
1: I'm Dougieing all over that stage.
0: Heck yeah.
2: Can I ask you a question? Do you feel like the 3-2-1 lottery system goes far enough in terms of flattening the odds for losing teams? Because I don't think it goes.
0: The only reason I think it could is because, like, Washington, I think, has been the worst team cumulatively in the NBA over the last 7 years. And there would be no upside multiple years in a row to trying to be, like, you have one shot at it. And if you're not good and you finish in the top three and you get in the top three, then I'm going to get confusing here, but you can't then finish in the top three the next year. In other words, if they had the number two pick a couple of years ago with Sarr and then the number one net, like, you can't do that in the new rules. So it would be like, all right, the AD and Trae Young trades, we would have to make those a year in advance.
2: But you could still plan on being bad to set yourself up in a year where there's a loaded class like this one. There's still a level of strategy around losing. And I think you have to take that away completely. I don't think it goes far enough. I just don't.
0: There are a lot of storylines with the lottery. Interestingly enough, none pertain to Giannis, because Miami and Oklahoma City and Golden State got picks where they were slotted. But the most interesting one is Kevin Pritchard, the general manager of the and team president of the Pacers, apologizing to fans.
2: Yeah, they screwed up.
0: What? I don't know about it. Like, it was odd that he did this, that he gave up the pick to the Clippers in a Zubac trade and came out with a big apology. Like, hey, we tried to tank and didn't work for us.
1: Yeah.
0: Sorry. But they had their best player hurt, so it wasn't a true tank.
2: Yeah,
0: it wasn't
2: but you want to be able to capitalize on it, though.
1: Of course.
2: If you can talk about adding Keaton Wagler or Darius Acuff to Tyrese Halliburton coming back.
0: Yeah.
2: You would feel a lot better.
1: I want Keaton to go to the Nets, okay? By the way, 118 losses over the past 2 years. You don't even get a top five pick in either season.
0: Yeah, they dropped to, what, six?
1: Six. Brutal for the Nets.
2: They deserve it.
1: No, they don't.
2: The Nets deserve it.
1: No, they don't.
2: They absolutely deserve it.
0: Soft launch over there?
1: Just saying. I was hoping for a higher pick.
0: You guys walking down the street? feet next to each other. You don't see the face. You and the Nets.
1: What's going on
2: there? The street, wow. The streets are talking. There? All the way in Tokyo, Small. Wow. The streets are talking about you.
0: Soft launch.
2: The streets are talking.
0: Well,
1: I've been flirting with the Nets. No big deal.
0: We may have a tag team match. Smalls and a mystery partner against Seth Rollins and Nuno. This brawl over Caleb Williams versus Jordan Love. How it's still going on, I don't know. We will continue this brawl next with Smalls and Nuno and Seth Rollins somehow involved. But I've said it. 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
1: We are unsportsmanlike here on ESPN Radio. ESPN 2, we are presented by Progressive Insurance, along with Michelle Smallman and a chair. Evan, going with you. What happened to him? Where is he? Where is CeCe?
2: I hope he's getting ready to join the right side of history. I hope he's out in the hall stretching, hydrating, and getting ready to jump on my side of this argument,
1: going to help
2: which
1: with
2: is the correct side.
1: Really? One day... One day back.
2: He was making a ceremonial grade matcha.
1: Already a fine. You spent the time with your family, taking care of your young son.
3: Mm-hmm.
2: Beautiful trip.
3: Beautiful trip. My wife... My wife made the clear distinction between trips and vacations.
2: Okay, what is it?
3: Vacations are more restful. This was not that. This was a trip. Because if we're keeping it a buck, 2 weeks in Japan, a week in Tokyo, a week in Kyoto. Not sure I'm ever going to go there again, so we wanted to make the most of it. Sure. We wanted to make sure we saw all of the sights. And so there was a full-fledged itinerary that we tried to follow while also having a four-month-old.
2: It's a lot.
3: It's not easy. So, yeah, we did it. It was all hands on deck. My mom was there. So we had three adults to one kid. And I will say this. I feel like my son came out with the win.
2: He did?
3: He did.
2: 3-1 and he still won?
1: It's like the Pistons. He was down 3-1.
3: Yeah.
1: He came back and won.
3: He still won.
2: Mm. So you're saying that with this argument coming up about Jordan Love and Caleb Williams, it's likely going to be 3-1 against me, but that I could emerge victorious just like your son.
1: Okay, let me set this up. Thank you, Smalls. It has just come up randomly. Seth Rollins, WWE superstar, big Bears fan. Nuno trying to troll at Smalls, just kind of poking at her
2: Classic.
1: About Jordan Love and the Packers and how Caleb has surpassed Jordan Love. And Smalls, if you missed any of it, 6:45 a.m. Eastern time, made an argument in favor of Caleb over Jordan Love. And you said... Jordan Love over Caleb.
2: How dare you?
1: Well, I don't know. Maybe I just took it that way. And so you said to Nuno, are we going to fight about this? And he said, no, I don't want to bully someone. It's a mismatch.
2: Hmm.
1: Nuno?
4: Smalls, real quick. How many playoff wins does Jordan Love have in his 3 years?
2: Nuno, what does that matter?
4: I'm just asking you. Can you answer the question?
2: Let's see. How many playoff wins does Jordan Love have? Let's pull it up here.
4: He has one.
2: Okay.
4: Against the Cowboys. I don't even know if that counts. It's the Cowboys. Like, you beat the Cowboys in the playoffs? That's like James Harden having one good moment, every
5: season. It's like a free space in bingo.
4: Exactly.
2: It's a free space in bingo. Disrespect to the Cowboys.
4: How many does Caleb Williams have? He has one. Who do they beat? The Packers. All I'm asking is, should the question... Why can't Bears fans
2: feel like, at home, one on the road?
4: Why can't Bears fans feel like they have the best QB in this division? That's all I'm asking. And you made it sound like it was the worst question I've ever come up with. And I've come up with some bad questions.
2: So the argument at hand was about individual performance.
1: Mm-hmm.
2: Okay? Notice that when I made my argument, I looked at Caleb's numbers versus Jordan Love's numbers. I looked at their arguably career signature moments and compared their individual performances in said moments. And then we forecasted moving forward. I'm not talking about coaching. I'm not talking about holistic team wins. We're certainly not talking about injuries that have impacted some of the outcomes, whether it is said quarterback himself and Jordan Love or a very important teammate in Micah Parsons, not to mention a ton of injuries on the receiving core. We are talking specifically about Caleb Williams and what he has done, his numbers and his own measure of success, mind you, versus Jordan Love and his individual output. CeCe, you're giving me a look here. What does that look mean?
3: Because quarterback wins is a thing, no matter what anybody else tries to tell you, right? Like the outsized impact that Caleb Williams has made in his two seasons as the quarterback of the Chicago Bears, to me, usurps what Jordan Love has contributed in his, three seasons as the full-time starter in Green Bay? I mean, think about where the Packers were when Jordan Love took over versus where the Chicago Bears were when Caleb Williams took over, and look at where those franchises are at right now. I mean, when we start talking about change agents, guys that have been the catalyst for their team's success, it's hard to argue against what you've seen from Caleb. And even though the individual numbers don't necessarily look better than Jordan Love's, the individual moments do. Mm. Caleb Williams' highs, I'm sorry, are just better than Jordan Love's. I mean, Caleb Williams lost by 3 at home in overtime to what was arguably the best quarterback head coach tandem in the postseason last year. I disagree with your take. I think that the Chicago Bears should go into 2026 feeling like they have the absolute best quarterback in the NFC North.
2: I hear you. I receive it. I counter. You talk about change agents. Yes. And I'm glad that you use that terminology, because when Caleb Williams was drafted number one overall by the Chicago Bears in his first season, they went 5-12. Mm-hmm. 5 wins. We were talking about the Bears potentially whiffing on the pick because of the way Jaden Daniels looks, the way that Drake May looked, Bo Nix. We were like, did the Bears fumble this yet again? Did they pick the wrong guy yet again? He's talking about, I don't even know how to watch tape. If we're going to assign the term change agent to anyone in that organization and assign it to anyone responsible for their success last year, it has to be Ben Johnson more than it does Caleb Williams. I know that they worked in tandem together, but all I'm saying is Caleb Williams without Ben Johnson, and yes, it was his rookie season, was not what he was last year with Ben Johnson. And based on all of the come from behind victories and the close games that they had, we have seen that regress from other teams. Let's see what happens this year, because I expect regression from the Chicago Bears.
3: Caleb Williams in his rookie year lost 7 one possession games. 7. I mean, are we just going to forget about what Matt Eberflus did on Thanksgiving against the Detroit Lions? Are we going to forget about what happened in the Hail Mary or Fail Mary, if you're a Chicago Bears fan, in D.C.? Yeah. Like, if you have all of those close moments in your team on the losing side of it, it's fair to say that the biggest reason why your team was losing was the head coach. They moved on from the head coach, who's proven that he's not good at the job, got a legitimate head coach, and then all of a sudden you're seeing the quarterback's true talent shine through. There was no argument about the coach that Jordan Love was inheriting. Matt LaFleur is a damn good coach in this league. Mm-hmm. Might not be good enough by Green Bay standards, which why I was touch and go this offseason with him keeping his job, but he's a good coach in this league. Caleb Williams did not have a good coach. He got a good coach, and what does his team do? They won the division where Jordan Love has been the starter for 3 seasons after spending the first 3 seasons on the bench. I'm sorry. I can't.
1: We'll bring Damian Woody, ESPN NFL analyst and Los Angeles Lakers fan, into the conversation next. 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
16: 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Because at 65 miles per hour, a vehicle travels over 95 feet in 1 second. 1 second that could change everything. 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
1: 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And joining us now for some NFL news and notes, ESPN NFL analyst Damian Woody, brought to us by PayPal, the official peer-to-peer payment sponsor of the NFL. Before we get to the NFL, big hoops, guys, we must ask you this, and I saw you tweeting away at Damian Woody yesterday during this. What is more in your mind right now, how well the Knicks played yesterday or how poorly your Lakers have been playing?
2: Man, I'm not even worried about my Lakers right now. I thought that Knicks game was just like so fascinating. Obviously, my wife is a huge Knicks fan, but just the shooting performance that the Knicks put on yesterday was just phenomenal. I just kept tweeting about just these dudes couldn't miss if they were shooting into the ocean. Like it was just like it was that type of performance by the Knicks. And the thing that's crazy, man, is just they're like an well-oiled machine right now on both sides of the floor. I think that switch from having Cat as that kind of like that point center has done wonders to open up the offense for everybody. Mikal Bridges is finally playing like the guy where the Knicks gave up the 5 first-round draft picks for, and the bench has been awesome. So, listen, man, like when you have this type of momentum and guys are playing like they're playing right now, man, I think the Knicks going to be in the finals.
3: Okay, Damian, so I'm glad you brought that up because we had the debate earlier in this show, and Evan Cohen said that the Knicks season has already been a success when considering why they moved on from Tom Thibodeau. I'm curious to know if you see it the same way, or do they have to actually get one round further than last year? Do they have to actually get to the NBA Finals for this to be a successful season?
2: No, it can't be like you can't plant the flag and say and declare success right now. Like the whole goal of when you fired Tom Thibodeau and brought in Mike Brown, the whole goal was that wasn't good enough. You know, we got to get to the championship round. And so for me, the job is not done. It's been great. It's been exciting for, you know, the Knicks fans and all that. But you still got work to do. And whoever comes out from the Pistons-Cavs series, you got to finish the deal and get to the finals.
4: Damian, it's not over for UNCC's Lakers officially, but would you like to give any sort of postmortem on the team? Because it feels like it's inevitable at this point, I'm sorry to say. And we probably won't talk to you later in the week. So anything you'd like to say about your Lakers?
2: Yeah, you know, we've already booked our trip to Cancun. You know, I already got my fishing hat and my rod and all that type of stuff. But on a serious note, man, just looking at my Lakers, and I think I'm curious to hear what CeCe has to say as well, is that the one thing that's popping up in my mind is, are we sure we want to be dropping the bag on Austin Reeves? Are we sure we want to be doing that? Because OKC has just been going after him. You can't have two liabilities in your backcourt defensively. We need two-way players. Okay? We know what Luka Doncic is. But you can't have another guy in Austin Reeves who's, hey, he can score, but he don't play a lick of defense. And OKC is searching him out and picking on him. Is that a way to construct a team that you know have goals of winning a chip? I would think long and hard about committing the bag to Austin Reeves if I'm the Lakers front office.
3: Cosign on everything you just said, Damian.
1: 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Damian, next 5 years, Caleb Williams or Jordan Love?
2: Boy, that is a great question. I'll go with Caleb.
4: Damian.
2: I'll go with Caleb. And the reason I say that, I'm a big believer in Ben Johnson. We saw the flair for the fantastic with Caleb. A lot of splash plays. But I did say last, you know, kind of like post-mortem from, you know, last season, is that he needed to learn how to bat singles. We know he can smash the home run, but if he wants to be one of the elite quarterbacks, you got to do the mundane stuff. You got to bat the singles. Too many times last year, the ordinary plays, he was missing. The layup plays, he was missing. And I think that's going to come because of the coaching. He's going to fine-tune the small things, and his completion percentage is going to go up. And if you combine that with what this the God-given ability that Caleb Williams have, I mean, that would be a scary, scary sight.
3: Okay.
2: For the National Football League.
3: Okay, so Damian, you just walked us into something. I got to get into it. You said you picked Caleb Williams because of the coaching. So two-part question. Is Caleb Williams going into this season the best quarterback in the NFC North? And does he have the best coach in that division?
2: I'm a big believer in. I think Dan Campbell is the best coach in that division.
3: Okay.
2: But I do believe in Ben Johnson. I think Ben Johnson has like an old school mentality. He's the type of coach that drills down on the fundamental. He won't allow Caleb Williams. He won't be the type of guy that just star glazed like, oh, you know, this guy can do all this crazy. No, he's going to be like, no, all that stuff is great, but I need you to drill down on the fundamentals. I think he's going to ride Caleb Williams and demand the best out of him because he understands what he has in Caleb Williams and what his potential could be. And so for that reason, I think that I think he's going to become the best quarterback in the division this year. I do believe that.
4: Damian, I'm glad you brought up Dan Campbell because even though the Lions had a down season, Dan Campbell's still an excellent coach. And I think sometimes we forget that. We forget and we live in the moment. We are victims of recency bias. Do you think Jordan Love is a victim of that as well with the fact that Caleb and the Bears beat the Packers in the playoffs and that's the last thing we saw? Because I think if you factor in injuries, not only to Jordan Love, but to Micah, the team as a whole, that we are forgetting how effective and how good Jordan Love can be.
2: Oh, listen, I do think, people do sleep on the Packers and the amount of success that Matt LaFleur has had, you know, with the Green Bay Packers. And Jordan Love is a star. I think the only thing that's held Jordan Love back, there's been two things throughout his career. Injuries, and sometimes his propensity to turn the ball over.
4: Mm-hmm.
2: But I think, you know, any guy with the arm talent, I call it arm arrogance. Sometimes yeah. Jordan Love displays arm arrogance that'll put him in a pickle. But this dude is a star, in my opinion. I think he's cleaned up on some of the turnovers. If this dude just stays healthy with the talent that the Green Bay Packers have, listen, there'll be a team that we'll be talking about as one of the contenders, not just in the NFC North, but in the NFC overall, if Michael Parsons comes back right, because he's such a huge component to this whole thing.
5: Talking with ESPN NFL analyst Damian Woody. NFL News and Notes brought to us by PayPal, the official peer-to-peer payment sponsor of the NFL. One news and note today, David Njoku, tight end, signs with the LA Chargers. Damian, is Justin Herbert an MVP candidate?
2: Here's the thing. I think one of the biggest offseason additions with Mike McDaniel going to Los Angeles. I think he's going to do wonders for that offense and Justin Herbert. He's like a mad scientist as far as designing the run game. And I think, you know, the Los Angeles Chargers, remember, they lost both of their tackles last year. Like, those are two of the best players. So they getting those guys back to go along with all, you know, Mike McDaniels and other additions that they added. Like, Justin Herbert is going to be in that conversation this year. Mark it down. Book it right now.
3: Damian, last one for me. What's the best case scenario with the Aaron Rodgers saga for the Pittsburgh Steelers?
2: That eventually a young quarterback will play at some point this season, upcoming season. Like, what's the upside in Aaron Rodgers if you're the Pittsburgh Steelers? What's the upside? There's no upside. It's really not. There's no upside. I think impeding those young guys getting meaningful reps, seeing what they can do, and also, you know, possibly putting Pittsburgh in a position that if they need to, you know, get a draft, a high quarterback next year's draft, to me, that's what it's all about. Pittsburgh's eyes should be towards the future. Not looking in the past for a 42-year-old quarterback.
5: Damian Woody, ESPN NFL analyst. Always a pleasure. Thank you for the Lakers postmortem that you gave before they're actually dead. We appreciate it.
2: I appreciate it, fellas.
5: All right. There's Damian Woody, ESPN NFL analyst. Of course, lots of travel recently with us. We're draft. CeCe was overseas. And when it comes to travel, game day travel, you know what we're talking about. That is Marriott. 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

0: 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With Pat the producer.
1: Jalen Hurts is playing for his job this year, and Nick Sirianni is coaching for his. They're absolutely both going into the season on. I got bullied by the woman at the bakery the other day.
2: Love that.
1: Why were people hiding Zeppelis from me?
2: What? You've never had Zeppelis?
1: Yeah, Mikey, say, you want to go on a rant real quick?
3: That was horrible. That was like the lowest rating part of the show. So back to the rating segment of today's program.
1: Yeah, well, great. Great. Great work, Mikey.
4: I'm over it. I'm sick and tired and over it.
1: Get a life.
5: Yes, each and every day at this time, our producer, Pat Costello, gives us items in and around sports, entertainment, his life, that he is over. Pat is out. Congratulations to his sister getting married over the weekend. You know what else is out? First Sunday night game of the NFL season just announced moments ago. Sunday, September 13th, Sunday Night Football, Giants-Cowboys. Cowboys at the Giants. Week number one, Dak Jackson Dart on the promo there.
6: The Canty Classic is what people are calling it.
2: I was going to say the CC Bowl.
6: Canty Classic to start the season.
2: Love that.
5: We've got the John Cena Classic that was announced this weekend and the Canty Classic that was just announced here with the Cowboys and the Giants. With that, in for one Philadelphia 76ers fan, Pat Costello, is another Cam Pratt.
7: No birthday shout outs today. Just business. I have a gripe with Nuno, and it's not even what you think. Nuno has been very respectful after the Knicks sweep, hasn't been trash talking, hasn't even really been doing that passive aggressive annoyance that I was getting under my skin last week.
2: Okay.
7: Here's why I have a gripe with Nuno, because he refuses to be happy. You know, one of the first things Nuno said this morning was when I walked in, mumbling and muttering to himself, the Yankees bleeping suck.
2: Oh.
7: They play one good team and show that they're not that good. They have the third best record in baseball. His Knicks just swept the Sixers and are playing better than any NBA playoff team literally ever. And immediately reverts to, oh, my baseball team's terrible. Like, Nuno, just get out of your own way for 5 seconds and allow yourself to be happy, please, for your sake and for everyone else's.
8: Cam, I try, but then, you know.
7: You do not try that hard.
8: Well, sometimes I try, but then I see social media and someone, I'm not going to name his name, Evan, tweeting out like, oh, like, hey, I thought Jalen Brunson was going to be a defensive liability. He's not one because they're up 40. Like, it's there's still this negativity about the fact that they waxed the 76ers. You know, leading into this series, there were some people, like I say a lot, there were some people, Tim Bontemps, 76ers, direct, line to the NBA Finals, Jalen Brunson.
7: Here we go with Bontemps again.
8: Jalen Brunson is the fifth best player in this series. You know, Paul George over OG, Sixers have a better roster.
7: All right, like, all we get stuff. It. Get to your point.
8: So, no, like, I'm enjoying the fact that for the next week, I'll enjoy the fact that the Knicks look like a championship caliber team. I'm good, but I'm also me, so the Yankees losing a bad series against Milwaukee is going to irritate me.
5: Yeah, the tweet he's referencing that I sent, again, if you want to follow Michelle Smallman on Twitter, at Evco Radio, the Knicks are so good, they have completely eliminated any kind of Brunson defensive issues. They have negated it. Non-story for now. Brunson's offense, Cat the playmaker, OG does everything when healthy, and Bridges, Mitch, Deuce, etc. fill in every blank, Mike Brown, and I did the clapping. How is that a negative tweet? I literally don't understand that.
8: For now, they negated the bad defensive player. For now, it's just a compliment.
5: And what did the guy who played 11 years in professional sports say? What did Canty say? Absolutely right. Until SGA comes along, and that's right.
6: I didn't say your take was right. No, I did not. No, no, no, no, no.
5: What do you mean?
6: I never said your take was right. He tried to use me.
5: Wait a second.
6: I never said your take was right, sir. I never said that the Knicks should consider taking Jalen Brunson, who's captain clutch, off the court in crunch time. I never agreed with that take. I thought it was ridiculous when you made it. I still don't agree with it.
5: But you have said. You have said,
6: yes.
5: You do not believe that Jalen Brunson could be the best player in a championship team.
6: I have said that, and I also said that if the Knicks match up with the Oklahoma City Thunder in the finals, then good luck being able to slow down SGA, because he is going to torture Jalen Brunson. if they thought that Brunson had a tough time with C.J. McCollum, wait till SGA gets a hold of him. The Knicks fans, if you're out there coming back from Philadelphia, you damn well better be rooting for the San Antonio Spurs to get out of this series with the Wolves and to give the Thunder all they want. Because if the Knicks got to face the Thunder in the NBA Finals, I'm not sure that's going to be a long series.
2: So despite Nuno being my number one op on the show today, I'm going to defend him. Because last year, we gave Knicks fans all the trouble in the world for celebrating too early. We said they were too happy. Their name is street signs after guys who haven't done anything.
6: Yeah.
2: And so now,
6: and Tyrese Halliburton
2: this year,
6: cuts their hearts out.
2: Correct. But now this year, we're going to give him a hard time for being appropriately even keeled
6: measured
2: about this.
6: Yeah, to be measured, yeah.
2: Measured. We're going to give him a hard time for saying business as usual with the Knicks. This is what they should do. This is what is expected of them based on the talent acquired and based on what they did last year. So let me focus my misery on the Yankees, who deserve it. I actually think this is a brilliant mental approach by Nuno, because you shouldn't be super pumped if you're a Knicks fan. This is what should be expected.
8: Yeah, I take my lead from my captain and Jalen Brunson throughout this whole and this post-game press conference has all been very even keel. Like,
2: yep.
8: Hey, yeah, okay, people are enjoying it, but we still have a job to do, right? Like, when everyone was down on us, we knew, like why we had belief, because we saw it in practice.
5: I don't know that you're following Jalen Brunson's lead. You're
7: his
5: very
7: captain,
5: defensive.
7: His captain, yeah.
8: I can beat defensive. My captain.
7: Captain.
6: Nuno, any concern about the rest versus rust argument? Any worries that you have?
8: Well, I think, yes, the way they're shooting, I think that's a slight concern. The people being able to, you know, OG being able to have a couple more days. A Cat is banged up. You know, Josh Hart is banged up. That stuff is good, but the way they're shooting, I think that's my only concern there.
6: Yeah, I mean, Kenny Smith said it best on Countdown yesterday. He was basically saying on the Inside the NBA crew that it's hard to keep the level of intensity where it's at for the Knicks, because you know that you don't have a game the next day. It's like he compared it to studying the night before a test versus studying the week before a test. You're going to study a little bit differently the night before versus a week before.
2: Totally.
6: And so he made it analogous to the situation that the Knicks are in right now. And that's where you could have an issue when it comes to the rust aspect of having over a week off.
5: But OG back. I mean, that's the big counter to all of it, right? Is the assumption that OG and Anobi will come back. What?
2: Nothing. The thought that the Knicks are playing that the way that they are, they're going to get rest, OG's going to come back. Maybe Nuno should be a little bit
6: more
2: excited.
6: They're going to play against a team that they didn't beat in the regular season.
2: Oh.
5: That part's going to be a problem. Wow, Small's just throwing an elbow to the throat of Nuno.
2: Ooh.
5: Seen that before.
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0: entire crew today. I'm not going to say what it is. Evan revealed my middle name. And now the boys of Vegas East are mocking me. And I thought, at friend to friend, I could trust you with that.
1: Well, that's your first problem.
0: Because you're not my friend, you're my enemy.
1: That's right.
0: Number one op. Learned that today.
1: I thought everyone knew.
0: It was only you.
2: What's wrong with your middle name?
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4: Feels like there are a bunch of revelatory moments in the 2 weeks I was gone.
0: Yes.
1: No, I never said it on the air.
4: You never said her middle name on the air?
1: No.
0: No, but he said it very casually during a commercial break. And it was something that I had told him in confidence, CC.
4: Mm-hmm.
0: And he just blurts it out. So here's a little tip from me to you. Never tell Evan Cohen a secret.
1: Fine by me.
4: Evan Cohen can't hold water.
0: Nah.
4: Yeah.
1: It's fine by me. You don't have to tell me anything.
4: Yeah. You know, I mean, but there's a certain weight and burden associated with carrying around other people's secrets.
1: But
4: why would you
1: know
4: want to
1: I
4: do
1: was.
4: It?
0: Oh, I'm very good at keeping secrets.
4: I don't want to keep a secret. If you got something that you want to keep private, just don't tell me. I got enough that I'm dealing with in my everyday life with this four-month-old at the crib. I don't need your secrets being even more of a burden on me and what I got to deal with.
0: Oh, I love secrets. Give them all to me. I'm a vault of secrets.
4: Why do you want secrets?
1: Obviously not. You told me your middle name.
0: Yes, but I learned that I cannot trust.
4: But why do you want secrets? Why do you want
0: to
4: keep secrets?
0: Because I would like to be a safe space for people I care about. If they've got something going on in their life that they maybe aren't proud of or don't want others to know, or a piece of information that they got from someone else that they feel like they need to get off their chest and share it to me, I would like to be that place for them.
4: Ain't that what a therapist is for?
0: Sure.
4: Rob Lorenzo, our social media director, is like, yeah, that's probably the best place for it to stay. Because guess what? With a therapist, it's legally their responsibility to keep your secrets.
0: Sure, but you don't have to pay me. And
4: oh, that's fair.
0: I know that snitches get stitches. So guess what I'm not doing?
4: That's fair.
0: Snitching, Evan.
4: So Evan Cohen deserves a couple of lumps. He deserves a couple
0: of
4: stitches.
0: I'm going to stick Victor Wembanyama on him.
4: Oh.
1: I can take it. I can, just like Nas Reed, I'll take it.
4: I don't think you would.
1: Oh, I could take it.
4: I don't think you would handle it like Nas Reed. I don't think you'd handle it like Nas Reed.
1: You would think I'm not as tough as Nas Reed? Really? Really?
0: I don't think.
5: Didn't Canty break your hand?
4: Well, I mean, you do have multiple chins, so maybe that's possible.
1: Oh, that is so bad and so funny. That is.
4: I mean, he might be built for it.
0: You hit him on her in the second chin.
3: Evan, can you do me a favor? You need to go Richard Jefferson a little. Like, it feels like that last button is choking you.
1: Okay,
4: what are you talking about?
1: Now?
4: His last button is choking. No,
3: the one on top?
4: The shirt looks fine.
3: On top, though? I don't know.
4: No, the shirt looks good. Listen,
1: that
4: the
1: is
4: shirt.
1: Exactly
0: no, you
1: where
0: want
1: it.
0: Nuno,
4: I'm going to be honest with you, Nuno. Of all of the looks that Evan Cohen has worn on this show, this one, you have no room to take shots at him on.
5: That button is exactly where it should be.
4: The button is where it should be. The jacket is pristine. The jeans, the dark colored jeans, the indigo jeans, they match.
0: Clean.
4: It's perfect. It's a clean look.
0: It's a clean look.
3: Maybe it
4: looks
3: hair.
4: Great.
3: Is you trying to do something different with the hair?
1: I got a haircut.
3: Like,
1: no.
3: Are you trying to go like a messy look or something?
1: What? You got a haircut.
4: It's perfectly coiffed. What are you talking about?
0: The haircut's
1: like,
0: clean too.
1: Now or like, which messy?
0: No,
4: you're just reaching right now.
5: Nuno's wearing a hoodie and he's
4: Nuno, you're reaching right now. I don't know what you did to Nuno this morning, but clearly he wants to take shots at you. I don't know what happened on your phone call on the way in.
0: Here's what this is.
4: But Nuno wants to take shots at you today.
0: This is what this is. Nuno is coming after Evan. He decided to be my number one op today in the Jordan Love versus Caleb Williams.
4: Oh, no. No, what happened is the Knicks thing.
0: It's because he can't express his joy about the Knicks looking so good. So he's channeling his frustration that he can't exhibit joy, and he's coming after all of us.
3: No, well, I can express my joy. Well, the Knicks look great, and they made a lot of quote-unquote pundits look like
0: quote-unquote pundits.
3: Yeah, quote-unquote pundits look really bad. And I look forward to everyone finding excuses or reasons to hate on the Knicks next series.
5: Again, on the ESPN.com article, the Knicks were picked 7-2, and everyone on GetUp picked them as well.
1: And I think everybody on this show picked them, too.
5: That's also
0: providing bulletin board material for himself and his team.
3: And we have Bontemps on here. It's a clear path. Ryan Clark talked about, I saw him tweeting before the series, that

0: you know, the 76ers had a better roster than the Knicks. And a lot of guys are just
1: what?
0: Wrong. Yeah.
2: So Nuno mined the internet.
1: He said two different cuts upset him.
0: He said
1: the Sixers had a better roster than the Knicks.
0: All right, so I want to give him just no out of context. The 76ers have better player than the Knicks. If it's Jims and Joes, the Sixers got them. Brunson and Cat gotta have gonna have to get loose. That's the exact tweet from Ryan Clark before the series start.
1: Does he know the Sixers had Joel Embiid? Okay, all right. We'll leave that there. Nuno, I thought that you were taking shots at Evan Cohen because Evan Cohen gave a complisalt to your captain, Jalen Brunson. Mm. In saying that, the Knicks are so good that Jalen Brunson being bad defensively in clutch time doesn't matter.
3: That's right. I did say that.
2: Yeah, he's like, this is a blatant vulnerability.
1: It feels like you want to take a shot at Evan Cohen's appearance because you're done taking shots at his takes and you want to make the attacks personal.
0: No.
1: You're nodding your head yes, even though you're saying no.
0: Even though I'm saying
1: no. I'm not sure if you could see your own body language.
0: No, listen.
1: There's a camera right on you, and you're saying no, but nodding your head yes.
2: Correct.
0: Here's the part, and I, as someone who has fired Mike Brown plenty of times, what did Mike, like, this is the, I know I have a, you know, potential liability on the defensive end. I'm going to game plan it for it, right? And that's what he did. Like, he game planned for it. And all Evan is doing is when, if it's the next series or the Thunder series, he can go be like, see, I told you guys this was going to be an issue and you should have benched Jalen Brunson. As a Knicks fan, all I keep hearing, like, and going into the series, Maxey's a better player than him. You know, like, and what did he show time over after time during the series? That Jalen Brunson is the better point guard.
3: So I don't understand where my argument is a shot. Do you think Jalen Brunson is a good defensive player?
0: It is a shot. Ev, just see, that's what I'm talking about.
3: Is Jalen Brunson a good defensive player?
0: Answer this. When you say, Jalen Brunson's defensive liability wasn't an issue this series because they just blew everyone out. Mm-hmm. Is that being complimentary of Jalen Brunson of the Knicks? Answer that question first.
3: Of the Knicks, yes. Definitively of the Knicks, yes.
0: Of Jalen Brunson.
1: It's not being complimentary of Jalen Brunson.
3: It's being
1: factual. Jalen Brunson is the biggest reason why they're having these big blowouts.
3: And he's awesome.
1: Yeah.
3: He
1: scored 5 points in 7 seconds.
3: He's awesome.
1: Like, he's incredible.
3: He's not only awesome on the court, he's awesome off the court. Like, this is the exact kind of person you want as the face of your franchise.
1: Correct.
2: Especially the Knicks.
1: Correct. And Jalen Brunson is a better player right now than Tyrese Maxey. He is a better player.
3: No issue with that. And I think Tyrese Maxey
1: argument with that.
3: Yeah, I think he skates in a way. Tyrese Maxey is not considered a big-time player by the masses, and I'll tell you why.
1: It's not his team right now.
3: Where is everybody going after this loss from a Philadelphia
1: Embiid, and rightfully so, because he's the best. They look at Embiid as the best player on the team. And the best player is a de facto leadership position in the NBA. So all of the shots, all of the slings and arrows are directed toward Joel Embiid. Now, Tyrese Maxey, I guess he gets a pass. But if we look at how the Sixers play when Tyrese Maxey and VJ Edgecombe are driving the bus versus when Joel Embiid is on the court, it's night and day. Or at least it has been in the postseason. And so I will say this, man, like, I'm not trying to diminish the talent that is Joel Embiid, but there is some serious sports character flaws in the former MVP. And I just think from a leadership standpoint, when it comes to the personality of your organization, the personality of your locker room, the Sixers are better served moving on from Joel Embiid. Because until that moment happens, it won't be Tyrese Maxey's team. It won't be VJ Edgecombe's team. And that is problematic in terms of the Sixers trying to spin it forward.
2: Yeah, I agree that it's run its course on both sides, right?
1: It's done.
2: But we're talking about not assigning criticism necessarily to other members of the Sixers and that it's squarely on Joel Embiid. But his commentary postgame invites that. When you sit there with your adorable child on your lap and say,
1: so handsome.
2: So cute. Shout out to him. You're saying the season is a win for me, essentially, because I played. I had to fight through a lot. I'm paraphrasing here. Obviously, I had to fight through a lot to get here. Didn't think I would be. It's a win. How do you expect your fan base to respond to that?
3: Yeah, I feel like I'm Robin Williams with Matt Damon at Goodwill Hunting. It's not your fault. It's not your, like, Embiid doesn't know how to win because the organization is rooted in not winning.
1: But I thought Daryl Morey, then general manager, was pretty good at the winning thing.
3: Yeah, he's not, despite his own assessment.
1: Okay.
3: And it's not his fault. I'm going to continue. It's not his fault. It's not his fault. Because Joel Embiid, the only thing he knows is that organization that is completely rooted in the process and losing. He's got to get out of there.
1: But here's the thing. We want to assign fault or blame. And something cannot be your fault and still be your problem.
3: Well, this partnership needs to end.
1: But that's my point, though. Like, with Joel Embiid, like, a lot of people say, well, it's not Joel Embiid's fault. He's dealing with the injury. Yeah, it might not be his fault, but it's his problem. And it's been an uncomfortable fact pattern. We've had 10 seasons of Embiid in Philly, and none of them have resulted in his team getting to the conference finals. The Atlanta Hawks have been to the conference finals more recently than the Sixers. As a matter of fact, they went through the Sixers to get to said conference finals.
3: Detroit Pistons are about to be there.
1: And guess what? The guy that was the best player on that Hawks team, the Atlanta Hawks said, you know what? We got no use for you. We're trading you to the worst team in the league.
3: And, oh wait, go one step further. The guy who Sixers fans were dying to get rid of is going to be the second best player, at least the way he's been playing on the Pistons team, and Tobias Harris.
1: Yeah.
3: He was public enemy number one, and he has not been good for Detroit. He has been great.
1: Great for Detroit.
3: And again, great from a basketball perspective and great as the vet in the locker room perspective.
1: His time in Detroit has made him a lot of money. Unfortunately, it wasn't with Detroit where he made the money.
3: Right.
1: It was with the Sixers.
3: Twice at this point. Detroit. But here's what is going to be the overriding question with Embiid this summer and the Sixers. There are going to be hypothetical fake trades where I say to you guys, would you make that if you were the incoming team? And there are going to be players, 2 to 3 players, that would go to Philadelphia where you would sit there and say, average NBA fan would be like, I don't even know who those guys are. You're not getting 5 first rounders. You're not getting young players. You're basically getting, like, I'm looking here at the Lakers just for an argument's sake, right? You're getting a combination of Jared Vanderbilt, DeAndre Ayton, and Jake LaRavia. That deal doesn't get it done, but that's the kind of deal. Financially, doesn't make sense that you would look at. And Smalls, who has not covered the NBA in, because growing up in St. Louis, like the 10th man on a roster, you'd be like, I don't know their game inside and out, yeah. Right? And you'd be like, I don't even know, how could that person be worth
2: right
3: what Embiid in theory could be worth? And that's all they're going to get for him if they're lucky.
2: But it can't continue to go on this way.
3: Right. So that's why I'm saying the overriding question is going to be, would you do that if you're Philly? And I think your answer is going to be yes, no matter what, because it's just got to end. If I give you 3 guys at $20 million each that you've never heard, not you, Smalls, but in general, that average person's never heard of for Joel Embiid, you're probably going to be like, sure, just done.
2: All I know is as currently constructed, it's not working. It hasn't worked. And this has been... The process has been a failure. You've won a lot of games. You have acquired a lot of talent. The overall goal was to win, and you have fallen short year in and year out. You have got to stop this. All options should be on the table if you're Philly to figure out how to move forward.
1: The next 2 seasons, the Philadelphia 76ers, Joel Embiid and Paul George, a combined $230 million.
3: Who signed those contracts? Who was the general manager for that?
4: Pretty good at the winning thing.
3: Yeah, no, you're not.
1: Makes you want to throw up in your mouth.
2: No, that is my God. Sickening. Nuno, are we all good? Evan continues to obtrude his opinions on Jalen Brunson.
3: Okay, continue to say it 100 times. Word of the day. You got me 100 times, I guess.
2: I did get you, yeah. Yes.
3: You even said it off air.
2: I did.
3: Wow, that's a good
0: move. Yes, Miles, we're good.
2: We're good, Nuno?
0: We're good.
2: He continues to obtrude his opinions on Jalen Brunson, which means to force his opinions on you unwanted. And I'm glad that you have the composure.
3: Force unwanted. It sounds a little bit too strong, I think.
2: The opinions, yes. And Nuno, I think you've handled yourself well with Evan constantly just telling you what a liability Jalen Brunson is.
5: No, he hasn't. He had up until this segment, and then he was scrolling through Twitter to find people who were arguing against him with the Knicks.
3: Me? I wasn't.
5: Nuno, not you.
3: Oh, I was like, I was not doing that at all. I'm still
2: that
3: working
2: is a
3: on
2: you move, though.
3: No.
2: Just scroll Twitter?
3: Yeah, I mean, not to find arguments, just to find trade rumors. Let's elbow each other in the neck next on Sportsmanlike, presented by Progressive Insurance.
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0: think Canty and Michelle are? Unsportsmanlike.
1: Victor rebound, snags it away, and then swings his right elbow into Naz Reid.
2: At some stage, he should be protected, and if not, he's going to have to protect himself.
3: I think he should have been ejected.
2: To have anything on top of that, I think would be ridiculous.
4: That's the series between Minnesota and San Antonio. And sure, storyline could certainly be 114-109. The Wolves' victory last night. Anthony Edwards, 16 points in the fourth quarter of the game. 36 overall. The bigger story is the fact that Joel Embiid.
5: Wow, we've been talking so much about Joel Embiid.
4: Victor Wembanyama was ejected from this game for elbowing Naz Reid in the throat-chin area. And got a flagrant two, an amazing scene when he's sitting on the bench waiting for the ruling from the referees. And it's an announcement of a flagrant two. And he looks at Harrison Barnes, his vet, and says, well, what does that mean? Harrison Barnes is like, well, you're going to be ejected. Now, one quick note on Wemby. You're 7'5". And I praise him constantly. He made a mistake. Hold the ball in the air. Why are you holding the ball like you're a running back? That's what, like, you should do if you're not that tall. But when you're that tall, just hold the ball high up in the air. Why are you doing anything other than the ball above your head? Nobody can touch you at that point. You could pass it over every single person. It's soccer throwing.
2: Well, him holding the ball in his chest is literally holding the ball above everybody else.
4: He's 7'5". Yeah, but it's close enough.
2: It's close enough if you foul him, and that's what was happening. Like, they're bodying him up, so... You know, if you've got the ball in your hands, you can't use your hands to push other people away from you. So you're going to use your elbows, and that quite naturally is going to bring the ball down.
4: Right. But it's off of a rebound. It's too low. But the point is, it doesn't matter, right? We could sit there and debate that. I brought it up. I know. But like,
2: sure.
4: He got thrown out of the game. By letter of the law, I think he should have been thrown out of the game.
2: Yeah, he should have been thrown out of the game, but it just sucks to see a playoff game decided by Wemby being taken off the court.
6: Totally.
2: Because you can't tell me that with the Spurs up 8 with 8 minutes to go in the fourth quarter, with Wemby on the court, they don't find a way to close that out versus Ant-Man going ballistic in the fourth quarter in the final 8 minutes and, you know, willing his team to a game 4 victory and defending home court. Like, I feel like it was such a pivotal moment in this series. And I get it. In the era of instant replay and the refs reviewing it and everybody being involved and making a decision, I get that you had to take him off the court. It just sucks to see the best player on the opposing team not be in for the entire second half of a ball game in such a pivotal game in the series.
6: Yeah, it was influential in the outcome for sure. But the elbow was intentional. And even though all of us watching the game, it absolutely sucks for us because we don't get to watch Wemby out there in consequential moments and what has been an unbelievable playoff series. Very contentious, very physical, very back and forth. It was the right call because the intent was there. And that's rare because even though he's only 22 years old, Victor Wembanyama carries himself with an energy that's far beyond his years. He has such poise, such composure, and we usually don't see this from him, but shout out to
2: We've never seen it from him.
6: No.
2: He's never been ejected from
6: him. But also, shout out to Minnesota for frustrating him to the point that he reacted. They did their jobs.
4: Do you think he threw an elbow intentionally at Naz Reid?
2: Oh, yeah.
4: Okay, or do you think he just threw the elbow to separation?
2: No. You can see it on the replay. He sized him up. He looked at Naz Reid, and then he proceeded to elbow him in the chin, neck area.
4: The only reason I ask that is because if you're going to do it on purpose, that would not be the guy I would suggest to do it on purpose too. He's caught up between two guys, Jaden McDaniels and Naz Reid. I may elbow Jaden McDaniels instead of Naz Reid. That's not a man I would want to mess with. But Naz Reid, to his credit, did not fight back in a way that could get him in trouble because he is an awesome basketball player.
2: Oh, he was great last night.
4: Yeah, and so they can't afford to lose him, and it's a worthy elbow to the face or neck or throat, whatever it was.
6: Well, what did he say? Pain is weakness leaving the body. That's it.
4: It's a great quote. Mitch Johnson, the head coach of the San Antonio Spurs, post game on what happened with Wemby, the ejection, but maybe the bigger picture of how he is officiated.
2: In terms of the game plan of every single team we face since that young man's been in the league and the physicality that people try to impose on him and the lack of protection
3: is really disappointing. And at some level, it's starting to get actually disgusting just in terms of when he tries to fight through things and be professional and mature and deal with some of that stuff. I'm glad he took matters into his old hands. Again, not in terms of hitting Naz Reid, but I'll be very clear about that. I'm glad Naz Reid was okay, and I didn't want him to elbow him. But he's going to have to protect himself if they're not. And I think it's disgusting.
4: I think two coaches did their job here. Mitch Johnson did the right thing in sending the message in terms of the way in which they're officiating Wemby. Period. And next sentence.
6: Protecting his player.
4: And Chris Finch did the right thing in saying, we can't stop him. We can only try to beat him up legally. Let's go after him.
2: Oh, I disagree completely.
4: Why? Why would you not go after him?
2: No. I'm not disagreeing on the Chris Finch point.
4: The Mitch Johnson part?
2: I'm disagreeing on the Mitch Johnson part. You said he did his job. No, he didn't. He didn't do his job.
4: Because?
2: Because he said it himself. Since Wemby is coming to the league, this has been every team's game plan, which is to fluster him, to frustrate him, to get him to act out of character, and to get him to take himself out of the game. Because guess what? Nobody else is capable of stopping somebody that's 7'5 and has the ball handling skills of a point guard. The only way you can stop Wemby is by getting Wemby to disqualify himself. And so, no, Mitch Johnson didn't do his job because he didn't preempt the game plan that he knew Chris Finch and every other coach is going to execute against Wemby, especially in the postseason. Why the hell don't the San Antonio Spurs have an enforcer on the roster? Why did they have somebody that's out there on the court for the sole purpose of making sure that nobody messes with their star big man? Every other team in the history of the NBA has had an enforcer next to their star center. You can take it back to Kareem Abdul-Jabbar in the 80s with the Lakers when they had Kurt Rambis, whose sole purpose was to be an enforcer on that roster.
4: But is that a Mitch Johnson shot or a Brian Wright general manager shot?
2: Okay. Yes. Yes. It has been an organizational effort in order to realize the full potential of Victor Wembanyama.
4: So you want to dust off Bismack Biyombo?
2: So here's my point. Here's my point, Evan. Whether it's somebody that's already on the roster or somebody that you went out and acquired at the trade deadline, when you saw the way that it was going this season, you should have made sure that somebody has been in that role. And that is on the head coach, Mitch Johnson. That's also on their GM, Brian Wright. And they didn't have that. And shout out to the Wolves for being able to take full advantage, because they ain't got nobody on that roster in San Antonio that's built like that. Man, they need a Steven Jackson or somebody like that, somebody that's willing to go in there and fight to protect their guy, because every team is going to see what happened yesterday and try to execute that same plan in terms of frustrating Wemby with the little pot shots, the body blows, the jabs, you know, the stuff in between plays to get him to act out of character and potentially get a technical foul or a flagrant foul and get ejected.
4: Coming up, a public apology from a reigning conference champion. We'll explain next. We're on Sportsmanlike, presented by Progressive Insurance.
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1: Moves to the left, picked up by Leonard. There's this switch and everything. James outside, three in the air. Off the rim, no good. Rebound ball, 7 seconds. Trey Allen, a three for the corner. It's good!
0: And we're just getting started. The NBA is on ESPN Radio.
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1: The number one pick in the 2026 NBA draft goes to the Washington Wizards.
2: Not a no-brainer at number one. A.J. DiBonta and Darren Peterson.
3: You get a Trae Young, you get an Anthony Davis. I don't see how you don't take A.J. Right. DiBonta.
2: DiBonta's built for the NBA.
4: I don't think it's a done deal.
2: Peterson seemed like the presumptive number one pick, but he had some cramping issues and illness throughout the season.
4: There's nothing, to my knowledge at this time, that would make me worry beyond that.
2: It's going to be a tough decision.
5: For the ones who get it done, Grainger offers professional-grade products you need to get the job done with fast delivery you can depend on and access to technical product experts ready to help you. 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
6: Draft lottery was yesterday, right before the Knicks pummeled the Sixers and swept them out of the postseason. I could say in Philly, but does it matter where it is if the entire crowd is your crowd? I guess it was in Philly, but it was a Knicks home game yesterday.
7: Joel Embiid is sitting there getting ready to shoot a free throw, and the crowd behind the basket is holding up photos of him getting dunked on.
6: Unbelievable dunk by Mitch, by the way.
7: Unbelievable. Hanging in the MoMA, but still, that's a home game, and you're getting trolled to that degree.
5: But it wasn't a home game because of the Knicks taking over, and I'm just... And we knew Embiid had something to say about that before the series even started. I'm just curious, though, for teams that believe they can win a championship, for fan bases that believe their team can win a championship, you think they're selling their tickets to a second-round matchup in the postseason?
7: In Philly? No less?
5: That's what I'm saying.
7: Yeah. I mean, it's not just any market, though. We know how rabid those sports fans are.
5: Philly sports fans are amongst the best sports fans in the country.
7: Right. But they're not going to waste their money in this economy to watch their teams getting
5: pummeled. They're selling their tickets because they don't think that the Sixers can win.
7: No, they're saving up for Eagles tickets.
5: Exactly.
6: So I said going into this, an apology from a defending conference champion. Mm. When was the last time we took a step back and said the defending Eastern Conference champions are the Indiana Pacers? Think about that for a second. They are the defending Eastern Conference champions.
7: Didn't feel like it this year.
6: No, because of the Tyrese Halliburton horrible injury, Miles Turner walks. He goes to Milwaukee. And so Indiana has this really bad year this year. They're 19-63. Draft lottery was yesterday. Washington gets 1, Utah 2, Memphis 3, Chicago 4. Mm. So why are we bringing up the Indiana Pacers? Well, their pick went to the Los Angeles Clippers this
8: year.
6: Why? Yikes. It was top 4 protected and 9 through 30 protected, which means if it fell between 5 and 9, it went to the Clippers by way of a trade for Ivica Zubac, an all-defensive center at one point in the NBA. And they make that deal thinking if we tank and we're bad enough, we'll finish in the top 4. Mm-hmm. The only pick that LA was ultimately eligible to get would have been 5 or 6 because of lottery odds. Okay? Well, it conveyed yesterday to the Clippers. So what ended up happening here is that the Pacers traded Benedict Mathurin and picks, a future first round pick unprotected and this year's first round pick for Zubac. And I thought it was really interesting what Kevin Pritchard, who's in charge of the Pacers, came out and said. He's the president of basketball operations. He tweeted the following. I'm really sorry to all of our fans. I own taking this risk. Surprised it came up 5th after this year. I thought we were due some luck. But please remember, this team deserved the starting center to compete with the best teams next year. We have always been resilient. He explained himself in a press conference after the lottery yesterday. Take a listen.
9: We needed to fill that starting center. That was priority one because they've earned the right to go try to get a championship. And that was not doable with protecting this to 8 or 9 to 10 or wherever. And if you look at where we are now, we have some flexibility in terms of signing a free agent. We have some flexibility. We have 5 of our next 6 years. Some of those trades where it's 4 and 5 and 6 picks, they're out. They're done. They've shoved their chips in, and they're done. Even the top players that come in this draft, it's hard to make an impact early on, and we're in win now. We are in win now.
6: I am stunned by so many parts of this.
7: Go on.
5: So it was what, February, early February when you made the trade mm-hmm. for Zubac?
6: It was a look ahead.
5: No, I understand that. But but you were 13-38. Why even risk the pick? It didn't make sense to risk the pick.
7: And a generational draft.
5: We'll figure out when we need to get a center. We can find that down the road. We can do that this offseason after the draft lottery. Why are you doing it before? It doesn't make sense. I mean, there was a 48% chance going into yesterday, based on the record, that pick that they had would be in the 5 or 6 spot, which means there was a 52% chance that it would fall in the position where the pick didn't convey to the Clippers. Why are you willing to take a coin flip's risk on what could be a top 5 pick for Zubats at that time and space? It just didn't make sense based on what the franchise was trying to do last season at all. So, yeah, I understand Kevin Pritchard trying to put spin on it, but it was absolutely the wrong call to make. And that's not just hindsight talking. That was before the fact. I just think it was absolutely ridiculous, and there's no way to defend the decision.
7: I also think to say we were due some luck tells you how much of a gamble it was. Guess what? You know who else was due some luck? The Nets. Like, all these teams are due some luck. That's why they're in this position, and you took a big risk, and it did not pay off.
5: Smalls, if you got a top 10 pick in this draft, you can throw a rock at an all-star. Why would you risk that pick? Why would you risk that pick?
7: It's a very deep draft.
6: Yeah, the way he said it leads you both to these comments. And that's why I'm surprised by this. I'm surprised by the transparency, number one. We don't have people ever say things like this.
7: No,
6: so
7: never.
6: Kudos to him for being transparent. But I disagree with his mindset. If you want to be transparent, in my opinion, we're a win-now team. We made a win-now move. Simple as that.
5: But you weren't a win-now team. You were 13-38 when you made the trade.
6: But they weren't looking at this year as the win now. They're a win now team with Tyrese Halliburton healthy. And obviously he's had multiple injuries, but from the leg, and now he has the shingles, which obviously hopefully he's okay from that. But I think that if you're saying this, very simply, there's a reason that if you go through the history, and I'm not comparing Halliburton to LeBron, but if you go through the list of first round picks LeBron has played with and the number of games they've played, it's minuscule.
5: Yeah.
6: Because every single team he's ever been on, it's like, well, who cares about first round picks? Go win now.
7: Yeah.
6: If Kevin Pritchard just would come out and say, Halliburton, win now player. Pascal Siakam has already won a championship, win now player. What they've done with Nesmith and Nembhard has been tremendous, win now. We Rick Carlisle, head coach, win now. We are a win now team. We got an all defensive center, and everything we're going to do is to win now. And they did what the Wizards did and the Jazz did, which is I categorize this year's trade deadline as the trade headline. It's bad teams trading for good players that can help them next year, knowing the tanking's done after this year. Why in the world would the Washington Wizards trade for Trae Young and Anthony Davis now? Well, it's to play ahead. Same thing Jaren Jackson Jr. with the Jazz, for ahead, right? Now, those teams lucked out more than the Pacers did, and the Pacers put themselves in a weird spot here with the way that they drew up the protections. If this was a top 6 protected, hypothetically, top 7 protected, just flat out, no one would have it. They would have their pick and nobody would say a word. The knock on him is the way in which he protected the pick. It's not that, to me, it's not that you traded the pick.
5: Yeah, it's a mistake.
6: It's the way you protected the pick, because you left this window that if things go this way, it's not yours.
5: But you traded the, I'm struggling with the nuance if, that you're trying
6: if
5: to.
6: If the
5: to
6: Indiana go Pacers
5: you traded the pick,
6: if they gave up the 10th pick in the draft, would you care?
5: In this draft, yes.
6: I would not.
5: In this draft, yes.
6: I'm a win-now team.
5: In this draft, I would.
6: I'm a win-now team.
5: No, I understand that. But if you have a top 10 pick, who's to say that you can't offload that pick now after it's all settled? Like, there's nothing that's stopping you from doing that.
6: But they're also, I mean, you're talking about Zubats. Like, he's like, a guy that people love.
5: No, I understand that people love Zubats. I understand that. I get what you're talking about. But if you have a top 10 pick in this year's draft, you can offload that for a king's ransom. And guess what? You still have Benedict Mathurin on your roster. So I don't understand his logic. It just doesn't make sense. Even if you're a win-now team, it makes more sense to let the draft lottery be settled, to know that you're not mortgaging a top 5 pick for Zubats as opposed to what happened and what transpired. It just doesn't make sense.
6: How about just in general, the transparency of Kevin Pritchard, president of basketball ops for the Pacers, Smalls, apologizing to the fans.
7: I love it. Own it. I love when athletes, coaches, front office executives acknowledge what everyone else is thinking and what the commentary will be around their decision or their play. And a lot of people, we're going to talk about this, and I give him all the credit in the world for doing what we don't normally see people do, which is say, hey, we took a big swing and we whiffed. Our bad.
6: I mean, didn't whiff. They did whiff.
5: They did whiff. They lost the top five pick.
7: They lost the pick in this draft.
5: Yeah, I don't understand where you're coming from. And
7: he's acknowledging they whiffed. That's why he's apologizing.
5: What I say to Kevin Pritchard's commentary, you know, you can't defuse a bomb after it's gone off. Mm-hmm. Like, we know it was a bonehead move by you. Whether you want to say trading the pick or not protecting the pick, you traded the pick to the Clippers for Zubats. That's what it amounted to. That was a bonehead decision. No world is a team going to trade a top five pick for Ivica Zubac. It's not going to happen. So like, it was a mistake. And it's the kind of mistake that gets people fired. Because now, in a season that was lost because of the Tyrese Halliburton injury, you have zero to show for it.
6: Coming up. Thank God they played the unplayable. We'll get to that after Small says this from RK.
7: That's right. If you're like us and you have to wake up super early, but you want to go out, you want to enjoy your life, maybe celebrate your team winning in the NBA playoffs, Nuno, but you don't want to feel it the next morning, I got something for you. 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

0: Unsportsmanlike with Evan Canty and Michelle. Harden steps right. Three ball.
1: 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Harden hit it! 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
4: Cavs Radio Network 116-109 on Saturday. Donovan Mitchell with 35 points, but the story of the game, a man who, I admit, egg on my face, I said on Friday that James Harden late in games is completely unplayable.
5: Huh.
4: Well, thankfully, Kenny Atkinson for the Cavs fans, head coach, did not listen to me because he had 3 field goals made, 7 points in the final 90 seconds of the game, 9 points in the fourth quarter of the game, and he was excellent. Game number 4 of that series, of course, all of the games heard here on ESPN Radio, presented by Gusto. Tonight, 8 p.m. Eastern, Cavs Pistons. Again, why do we have to have it at 8 p.m. Eastern? We couldn't have it earlier than that on a doubleheader night. I'm just throwing that out
6: totally.
4: There.
6: Totally.
4: Just saying. If you want the one game, like tomorrow night is a one gamer. You want that at 8 p.m. Eastern? Fine. On a two gamer, we couldn't put that at 7 or 7:30. Just throwing that out there. Anyway, James Harden looked great down the stretch. Body of work would indicate he's not good late in games.
6: No.
4: Smalls?
7: He was great.
4: In the last game, he was great late in the game.
6: He was, and I give the Cavs a lot of credit for breathing confidence into him and sticking with him, because I was with you, Ev, not only because of what we had seen earlier in the series, but the complete body of work from James Harden in the postseason. He's been ineffective.
4: 17 years.
6: He's been a liability. Yeah, this is not a small sample size. This is a pretty big pool that we're gathering data from. In the first 2 games of the series, he shot 32%, including 1 for 11 on 3-pointers, 3 of 13 shooting in game 2, just 10 points. So the fact that they had conviction in him and they stuck with him, good for them, and good for him for shaking it off and not letting the commentary from us and others get to him, and for getting in his spots and delivering for his team in a big moment.
7: Yeah, I mean, literally, when it comes to the fourth quarter in the games in this series, he had one bad game, which was game 2, where he didn't score in 9 minutes played. But if you combine what he did in the fourth quarter in game 1, in the fourth quarter what he did in game 3, it's pretty damn good. 22 points in 22 minutes played. I mean, that's not bad. I mean, 8 of 12 from the field. That's pretty good. So, like, there is a narrative around James Harden's career in terms of him not being able to step up in the critical moments. But this version of James Harden with the Cavs, it has been a little bit different, and we saw that on display on Saturday. So, shout out to Jimbo. He was able to get it done. The Cavs continue to hold serve at home. They're 5-0 this postseason in Cleveland. Last time that Cleveland started 5-0 at home in postseason games was 2016, and we know what happened there. So, like, this is going to be a long series with the Pistons, and James Harden is going to have more opportunities to prove everybody wrong when it comes to the narrative around him not being able to have that competitive greatness and step up in the critical moments in clutch time.
4: I still don't trust him in a big spot, but he has every right to be gloating a little bit today based on what he did on Saturday. I thought his post-game interaction was funny when he was asked about, you know, all the noise and stuff, and he says, "What noise?" Okay, we get it. Like, but the body of work, and this is where you have to be careful here, because on Friday, what we said very carefully was, give this man credit. Every year he's in the postseason.
6: Oh, yeah.
4: 17 years straight in the postseason. He plays every game. You have to give him credit for that.
6: Of course.
4: He's a Hall of Famer. Period.
7: And an MVP.
4: Sentence. And an MVP. Period. Next. And he's been to the finals. People forget that. Not as the best player, but he has been to the finals with the Thunder. So this is not no final. This is not a Daryl Morey no finals appearances.
6: He just had to get that in.
4: Or Joel Embiid at this point. Period. Next sentence. There's nobody you'd rather have less in a big moment than James Harden. But he had his one game. Now, could he change it? you know, guys change. Like, you know, Peyton Manning wasn't good in big spots until Peyton Manning was good in big spots. A-Rod wasn't good in big spots until A-Rod was good in big spots. Kyle Lowry.
7: Aaron Judge wasn't good in big spots until he was good in big spots.
4: Mm-hmm. Kyle Lowry, well, not at that level, but do you remember how,
7: yeah, Kyle Lowry in the post
4: out of a game?
7: Yeah, he was bad.
4: And then Kawhi
7: he won a title
4: shows up.
7: With Kawhi, yeah.
4: So can it happen? Yes. Do I expect it to happen with James Harden? I do not. I still would not go to him late in games. I still would go to Donovan Mitchell over him. Not even debatable for me. I trust Donovan Mitchell big time late in the game. I love Donovan Mitchell. I'd give him the ball at any given moment. It's still his team. And I think that's where you get dangerous is that is Donovan Mitchell now just going to defer late in the game to James Harden because he had one good game? I wouldn't do that if I'm the Cavs. It's still got to go through Donovan Mitchell. And I'll give you one other thing on the Cavs. I mean, Evan Mobley? Hello? What are we doing here?
7: I'm going to tell you this. If the Cavs don't find their way out of this series, Donovan Mitchell trade request is loading. Like, that's going to happen.
4: Like, they are
7: not only fighting to get to the conference finals, but they are fighting to show Donovan Mitchell why he should continue to entrust them with the heart of his prime.
6: But isn't acquiring James Harden proving that to him? I mean, if you listen to Donovan Mitchell talk about James Harden, he said, heading into the playoffs, we have our best chance to win because of him. After this game, he said, I have the ultimate trust in him and vice versa in a big spot.
7: Yeah, but he's got to say that right now. They're in it. But you're saying that they have the best chance to win it now with him here. That is the lowest of bars to clear. So, I mean, I'm just saying, it's great that James Harden is there. It's great that they have a great relationship, he and Donovan Mitchell. But the proof is ultimately in what happens over the next four or so odd games. Mm-hmm. Like, can they find a way to win this series against the Pistons? And if they do, then all of a sudden now Donovan Mitchell looks at it as a place where he can truly contend because you're in the final four of the NBA postseason. If you don't, then it's more of the same. And why should Donovan Mitchell and Coco continue to entrust Cleveland?
6: Shout out to Coco.
7: Well, yeah, shout out to Coco. Continue to trust Cleveland, putting him in a situation where he can compete for a championship.
4: You know how many teams would rush to have him?
7: Of course.
4: Oh my God.
7: Donovan Mitchell is awesome.
4: Oh God.
6: He's awesome. First in line.
4: Oh God. Oh. The Knicks don't need him. He actually doesn't make sense on the Knicks because he and Brunson are too similar, I think. I mean, he is the closest to me to Dwayne Wade.
7: You want to get rid of Jalen Brunson for Donovan Mitchell?
4: No.
7: Look at him.
6: He wants him in Miami.
4: I want him in the Heat. He's the closest thing on and off the court to Dwayne Wade.
7: Yeah.
4: Anthony Edwards plays like Dwayne Wade, and there's that moment over the weekend where Dwayne Wade was coaching him up. But in terms of the on-off court stuff, Donovan Mitchell is the closest thing to Dwayne Wade.
6: Could he revive Heat culture? Is that what you're saying? Because we know it's on life support.
4: I've even gone to the place of thinking about Embiid. 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
16: I'm Sammy Sabolka with What's Trending Now, presented by Parker & Sons Heating, Cooling, Plumbing, and Electrical. The D-backs got back to some winning ways over the weekend after dropping the first game to the Mets on Friday night. The Snakes won two in a row thanks to two near-flawless starts, one from Merrill Kelly on Saturday, the other Eduardo Rodriguez yesterday, while rookie Ryan Waldschmidt went 2-for-4 and had three RBIs and helped the Snakes get a 5-1 win and a series win. The Diamondbacks are in Texas tonight for the Rangers. First pitch will be at 5:05, and you can hear it right here.

They beat the Sixers 144-114 and sweep their way to the Eastern Conference Finals. And Victor Wembanyama was ejected Sunday night for a flagrant 2 foul, and the Timberwolves evened up that series at 2 games apiece. And the Washington Wizards won the NBA draft lottery. They will have the number 1 overall pick in this year's NBA draft. 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
11: Shout out to Dan Bickley, my boy, him and Miss Vince.
12: Okay.
13: Time to go to work.
14: And away we go on another week of riveting sports content. At least that is the plan around here. Happy Monday, everybody. Welcome back from a long weekend, or an enjoyable weekend, I hope.
15: It wasn't long.
14: Mother's Day weekend in the rear view.
15: Enough.
14: Well, it never is.
15: Never is. Everybody have a good Mother's Day weekend?
14: Yeah. For the second time in 3 years, my wife surprised me by saying, I want to golf on Mother's Day.
15: Wow.
14: Yeah, I told everybody at the golf course, they're like, you are one lucky dude.
15: So it was actually like Father's
14: Day, you don't
15: Day
14: know
15: too.
14: What she costs, but I am one lucky dude.
16: I was thinking about that. I was running home Sunday morning, and I live near a golf course, and where you drive to the golf course, I'm running back, and I'm seeing all these guys driving in
14: playing
16: on Sunday morning. I go, what do their wives think of
14: Well,
16: this?
14: Look, there's many, many possibilities. Either they have the greatest wife in the world, they're a loser, they're divorced, they've never been married. Yep.
15: Or their wife wants them the hell out of the house.
14: Or their wife, or
15: get out of my house.
14: That's right.
15: I want my free time.
14: Exactly. Or the wife's definition of a great Mother's Day is anything with you, not my face.
16: Silence.
14: So listen, I had beaten the casino from the minute I woke up yesterday. I won Mother's Day.
17: So she wanted you to play golf.
14: She wanted to play golf together.
17: With you, yes. That's what a lovely thing. So maybe her idea of a great Mother's Day was to ruin your favorite thing to do by joining me with you.
14: No. That's not the kind of deal we've got at all on the golf course. We don't got the, I'm tolerating my wife who's just trying to ruin my day. She's actually become pretty good.
15: Yeah.
14: So it's all good.
15: But to Jarrett's point, there are men who would take it that way.
14: Oh,
15: like,
14: yeah.
15: This is all I have.
14: This is
15: and
14: right.
15: You want to trample
14: and you want,
15: on
14: right.
15: this,
14: You
15: too?
14: Want to come into this.
15: Uh-huh.
14: What'd
15: That's
14: you do,
15: a peach,
14: Jarrett?
15: Hun.
14: Did you make your wife a pot of beans?
17: Well, it's very nice. My wife, we're, not parents, but she, my nieces and nephew do give her happy Auntie Day cards, so that's very sweet. But we actually rented a pontoon boat with my family, and we on a lake and spent the whole day there. That was very nice.
14: Oh, nice.
17: And then we had dinner.
14: Which lake?
17: Lake Bartlett Lake.
14: Okay.
17: So that
15: Lake
17: was nice.
15: Titicaca.
17: No! That's between Bolivia and Peru. And it's one of the only geographic facts that every kid my age knows.
14: Is where sure exactly you weren't getting out of a boat with an NFL reporter yesterday, Jared?
17: I didn't. I actually, that was the plan, and I didn't even want to bring it up last week because that was so in the news. I knew everyone would be like, oh, well, is that really?
14: Funny. All right, glad everybody had a good weekend. Yes. Start the show, Jared.
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1: Eduardo Rodriguez twirled a masterful game, going 8 1/3 innings in a 5-1 win over the for the Diamondbacks over the Mets. At Chase Field, Rodriguez got the opportunity to go for his first career complete game in his 243rd career start. He struck out Austin Slater for the first out of the ninth, but allowed a bloop single to Mark Vientos with one out, which got Torrey Lovello out of the dugout to come get his starter, and a chorus of boos came down from the Arizona faithful. Juan Murillo came in, got the last two outs of the game. Ryan Waldschmidt had a big day, 2 for 4, 3 runs batted in, made a great catch in left field, robbing Vientos of extra bases in the fifth. Ketel Marte, 2-run triple in the sixth. D-backs get their first series win since they took 2 of 3 from Toronto back on April 17th through the 19th. Right back out on the road for the next six, starting with a 3-game series against the Rangers in Texas tonight. Battle of right-handers, Michael Soroka going for the D-backs against Nathan Eovaldi. First pitch, 5:05. You can hear it all right here on Arizona Sports 98.7 and the Arizona Sports app, beginning with pregame coverage at 4:30. Eventful weekend for the Diamondbacks. Mm-hmm.
2: And good word for it.
1: Actually involved a series win, too. And some really, really good pitching. We'll get into all of that. NBA playoffs. Knicks are through to the Eastern Conference Finals. They smoked Philadelphia 144-114 to complete a 4-game sweep. The Knicks hit 18 three-pointers in the first half. Finished the game with 25 made threes on 44 attempts, 57%. The 25 makes ties an NBA postseason record. Deuce McBride had 7 threes and led the Knicks with 25 points. I know he wears number 2 and he goes by Deuce, but he hits a lot of threes. He should really be Trey McBride.
2: Yeah, how about it?
1: Oh, wait, we already have one of those.
3: The name's already taken.
1: Yeah. Jalen Brunson had 22. The Knicks have won 7 straight in the postseason. They will await the winner of Detroit and Cleveland. Then last night, Timberwolves and Spurs knotted up at 2-2 in their Western Conference semifinal after Minnesota took Game 4, 114-109. Anthony Edwards had 16 of his 36 in the fourth quarter. Victor Wembanyama not around in the fourth quarter. He was ejected in the second for swinging an elbow into the throat of Minnesota's Naz Reid. Could be facing a suspension for Game 5. Intrigue. Tonight on the NBA playoff schedule, Cleveland looking to even up their series with Detroit. In Game 4 at Rocket Arena, tip-off 5 o'clock on NBC and Peacock. Then it's the Thunder looking to complete a second straight postseason sweep in Game 4 against the Lakers at Crypto.com Arena. That game tips at 7:30 on Prime. So, you know me a long time. You know I notice stupid stuff, right?
2: Yeah.
1: How about this? The Thunder, a team with a weather-related mascot, has a chance to complete its second 4-game sweep of the postseason. In hockey, the Carolina Hurricanes, a team with a weather-related name, has already completed 2 sweeps in the postseason.
2: Oh.
1: Miami Hurricanes in the national championship game.
2: Oh, look at this.
3: Now you're
2: look
3: getting
2: at
3: somewhere.
2: This. Yeah.
1: See?
2: Yeah.
1: The year of weather.
2: Interesting. Global warming has found its way into the world of professional sports.
1: The NBA held its draft lottery on Sunday. The Washington Wizards secured the number 1 overall pick, the first time they've had the top pick since 2010 when they took John Wall out of Kentucky. Utah will pick 2nd. Memphis 3rd. Chicago 4th. The Clippers will get the 5th selection. After a February trade with Indiana that sent Ivica Zubac to the Pacers and included a protected pick, top 4, well, Indiana fell out of the top 4 in Sunday's lottery, so that pick goes to the Clippers.
2: Wow.
1: In essence, they traded the number 5 pick for Ivica Zubac.
2: Yeah.
1: A player we both like, but you don't trade that.
2: Not in a draft this deep, you don't.
1: No. Mercury fell in the Bay Area. 95-79 to the Golden State Valkyries. Alyssa Thomas, 19 points, 9 boards, 11 assists in the loss. Just a day after the Mercury opened their season Saturday with a 99-66 dismantling of the league champion Las Vegas Aces. Their home opener's tomorrow night at Mortgage Matchup Center against the Minnesota Lynx. ASU softball headed to the NCAA tournament. Devils headed to the College Station Regional hosted by Texas A&M. They will take on McNeese Friday. Don't call them McNeese State anymore. It's just McNeese. Friday at 1:30 in their tournament opener. That regional also includes UConn. Arizona's also in. The Wildcats headed to the Durham Regional. They will open against Marshall on Friday. and the Mountain West champion GCU Lopes. Also in the NCAA tournament, in the Lincoln Regional, they'll take on Louisville Friday in their opener. There you go. There is your splash on this Monday morning.
3: So a guy, it's a Mother's Day. Guy rolls over to his wife, wakes up, rolls over to his wife, says, golf course or intercourse? The wife says, wear a sweater. It's cold outside.
1: I can't believe you just told that joke.
2: Wow.
1: Yeah, there's your splash for this Monday morning.
3: It's a Mother's Day joke.
1: Coming up next. Yesterday, the E in E-Rod stood for 8 1/3. Should it have been 9? We'll get into it next. It's Bickley and Murata Mornings. 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
5: 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And Eduardo Rodriguez with a just career performance in this one. 8 1/3 dominant innings.
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13: I mean, it means a lot because I never thrown in my career. You know, I was so excited to go 49 for the first time, and I was available to at least wait, get one out and feel how the nine feels, and it was great.
14: What was it like to hear the crowd, you know, when you came out and then you came back out?
13: I mean, it was great. That means I was doing a really good job, and they appreciate it, and I love it, you know. I love that they cheering for us all the time, especially when we do things like that.
15: That is Eduardo Rodriguez. E-Rod, great on the mound yesterday for the Arizona Diamondbacks in a 5-1 win over the New York Mets. He did lobby for his opportunity to go for his first ever complete game. 243 starts. He came out after the eighth. Torrey Lovello wanted to shake his hand on the top step. E-Rod wouldn't shake his hand. He lobbied for it. He got 10 extra pitches. He gave up the bloop single to Vientos in the ninth, and Torrey Lovello came out to get him to a chorus of boos. They closed out the game, but let's talk about this, Bick.
2: Yeah.
15: Was it the right decision?
2: Well, listen, the right decision, they won the game. So yes. I guess you can't argue with, was this the right decision?
15: Yes.
2: Now, when you look at it long term, was it the right decision? I know as a baseball fan, somebody watching the game, I felt like booing as well. I thought about the people who went to the ballpark on Mother's Day, and you're like, we're going to watch something that's never happened before. Eduardo Rodriguez is going to, as the word Vinny likes to use all the time now with pitchers, twirl.
15: Yeah. Look.
3: And not only has
15: I'm
3: it
15: all
3: never.
15: About verbs, but.
2: Twirl a complete game, something he's never done before. And I'm of the belief that big moments can add a lot of richness and definition to a season. I think they can also add a lot of momentum to a season. So to me, I don't understand this. You can go to 100, but you can't go to 105. I think it's laughable, to be honest.
15: Yeah.
2: If this organization had proof that what they do in terms of giving guys days off and limiting people's pitches and slow rolling pitchers through the course of a season, if they had proof it actually worked and hadn't missed the playoffs the last 2 years, I'd be down with it.
15: Amen.
2: But they've got no proof.
15: There's so much caution and everybody still gets hurt all the time.
2: It's all caution all the time and everybody gets hurt all the time and the team hasn't made the playoffs the last couple of years. So I just don't see any proof it works. That's
15: all. You know who never got hurt? Nolan Ryan never got hurt.
2: Randy Johnson never got hurt. So
15: here was Torrey Lovello on that very question that you asked. What's the difference between 100 pitches, which is what E-Rod threw, or 110?
16: That's what Merrill Kelly said. If it's 110 or 120, it doesn't make a difference. I don't know that answer. I just know it's a lot of pitches. He hasn't gone this far, done this much in his career. It's the first time he's touched the eighth inning as a Diamondback, so I know it hasn't happened in a while. He's been here for, this is now his third or fourth year. So, you know, when you're logging those innings and the up-downs, it's not necessarily the pitches, it's the up-downs. It's the nine up-downs. And, you know, I don't want E-Rod throwing 88 and two starts because he's still fatigued from this start. That's my goal. I want him going out there and just powering through it at 92. And I think he jumped up to 95 miles an hour, 94, 95 in that last inning. So I like that. I want to keep him there.
2: See, the flip side of that is, what do you do for Eduardo Rodriguez if he pitches that complete game? Does he become even better? We talk about how the WBC and the success he had there sort of propped him up and made him something bigger and heftier in a good way, not in a physical way, than he's been in the past. And so wouldn't that same logic apply here? That if a guy went out on Mother's Day and threw a complete game for the first time in his career, wouldn't he suddenly be feeling like, I am King Kong, got nothing on me?
3: It's such an arbitrary number, too.
2: I know.
3: Just a round number, 100 pitches.
2: Right.
3: It's like, are you factoring in his warm-up pitches? Does he throw one less warm-up pitch? Does he throw to first base or second base?
2: So true.
3: To pick off the Zach count? How much did he warm up before the game? Mm-hmm. It's like, oh, it's such an arbitrary number. What if he was in the middle of an at-bat when he hit 100 pitches?
15: Yeah, but also...
3: And what if there was like five, and he got to 105 that way?
15: Look, if he starts and the same thing happens, he strikes out Slater, he's facing Vientos, and he hits 115 miles an hour off the bat to the wall, you're like, okay, it's good. He blooped
2: That's
15: one.
2: It. That's
15: it. It was such a cheap base hit.
2: See, and that kind of bugged me almost more than anything. That he had, and I didn't know this in real time, but he had negotiated 10 pitches in the ninth inning.
15: Yeah.
2: You gave up a bloop. You're done. See? Shouldn't have gone out there.
15: Yeah.
2: Now, that's not what Torrey's saying, but that's what it felt like to me. Like, when the manager's looking at that first sign of trouble to take you out, I get it if the guy laces a double in the gap. But a bloop single, maybe you reward him and go, okay, you know what? I'm not going to count that as your 10 pitches. I'm going to let you keep going.
15: And it's also one of those... closed his eyes and got a base hit.
2: Right.
15: Finish this off.
2: Finish it off.
15: Yeah.
3: It's also one of those mental things. Like, if you have to fight to go back out there for that inning, and you know you only have 10 pitches, are you on edge the whole time you're out there rather than just going out there and pitching it like it's a normal inning?
2: Right, you're like, oh, I got to get three guys out in 10 pitches. How am I going to do this?
3: The first sign of any trouble, I'm going to take, you know, it's a
2: weird
3: thing.
2: Yeah, I wasn't a fan. I really wasn't.
15: I wasn't either.
3: Complete games are so, you mentioned it, you know, the fans could see his first ever complete game. In general, it could be any of these fans' first ever complete game that they've seen because they're so rare nowadays. Rare.
15: This is Torrey Lovello's 10th season as the manager of the Diamondbacks. I'm guessing you didn't see my tweet. I'm hoping you didn't see my
2: tweet. I did not.
15: Okay. How many complete games do you think the Diamondbacks have in those 10 years?
2: Of Torrey Lovello?
15: Yes.
2: One.
3: No, more than that, I would say.
15: It's the fourth fewest in all of baseball.
3: I would say six.
15: It's six legit. It's eight total. Six legitimate. The weirdest thing about
3: one was
15: all
3: the
15: of
3: Madison
15: it,
3: Bumgarner,
15: the Zach
3: COVID
15: Gallen Madison Bumgarner doubleheader in the seven inning doubleheaders.
2: Oh my goodness!
15: They got complete games on the same day.
3: Right?
2: The dueling complete games during COVID. Oh my goodness!
15: They have not had a complete game since 2023, when Zach Gallen threw that studly performance at Wrigley Field.
2: Oh, yeah.
15: In Chicago late in the season.
2: Yeah. Yeah, I'm not a fan of it. And you use the perfect word, the cautiousness of it all. It's just, it's...
3: Now, here's the good news. When the hantavirus pandemic starts in a few months and they go back to seven innings again, the D-backs will get more...
2: If you just spoke that into existence, I am literally going to fight you.
3: I don't want
2: to
3: be one of those...
2: I am literally going to kill you after this show.
15: But here's another aspect of this.
2: Guess Jarrett sucks. That's going to be debuting the summer of 2026.
15: Oh, no.
17: He has none tonight.
15: I can't put that. I can't put up with that again.
2: No. No. Oh, no.
15: They had to burn a high leverage reliever as well. Going into us, there's no off day today.
2: But again, the idea...
15: He only threw nine pitches, but...
3: It wasn't a 2-1 game at that point either.
2: No. There was plenty of margin for
3: error. He had a little of leeway. Yeah.
2: And again, I like the idea that it's Mother's Day. You've got a different kind of crowd at the ballpark. A crowd that, you know, made a decision, let's take mom to the ballpark today. And it might be like third on what she'd really like to do, but she's going... You do something like that, it's a very special moment in the ballpark. Mm-hmm. And you don't forget those moments. I don't know why they don't value that, to be honest with you. I don't know why that didn't come into the equation yesterday. So whatever. I'm happy they got the series victory. They're still a baseball team that looks like they've got that they're going to be hanging out by their fingernails.
15: Oh, my goodness. I got some numbers to back that up, but... you know, we've criticized Torrey here. We can give him a little credit too. And I know he's deflected the credit for this, but it was very, very high profile that he met with his starting pitchers after that series in Chicago. And since that time in those six games, the shortest stint for any Diamondbacks pitcher was Zach Gallen going six. They've had three guys go seven or more. Their starting pitching ERA over the last six games, 1.74.
2: Wow.
15: That's the good news. The bad news is, even with that great starting pitching, they're only 3-3 because their offense still stinks.
2: Mm. No, yeah, I know. And they've got, and we're going to get into it later, they're going to have to make some big boy decisions here. They've got some youngins on the farm who are doing really well. They called up Ryan Waldschmidt. So we've got another young prospect here, and then you've got some returning guys, and it's going to be that loyalty versus youth kind of thing.
15: Uh-huh.
2: And there's not a lot of margin for error with this baseball team. So they're going to have to choose very wisely in terms of what they're serving. Because if you really are making the point yesterday that I'm taking Eduardo Rodriguez out because I'm not serving the player, I'm serving the team, I'm serving the one loss record. That has to apply to veterans like Carlos Santana as well.
17: That's a great point. I didn't even think of that.
15: Yeah, absolutely.
3: Just out of, unrelated to anything, how do you spell the word raucous?
2: R-A-U-C-O-U-S.
3: R-A-U-C. Oh, I spelled it so wrong in this tease. It didn't even give me a suggestion.
2: You spelled it R-O-C-K-U-S by Def Leppard.
3: Did you mean,
2: rock us, yeah.
3: Did you mean Rockies? Anyway.
15: Here, I'm just going to pause now. As I want to see what.
3: I still didn't spell it right. But,
2: Jerry, you're off to a great start to the week, brother. You really are. Nobody brings that Monday energy like you.
3: Thank you.
15: The final spelling was, he asked how to spell it. R-A-U-C-K-A-S.
3: Even Google it.
2: Darius Ruckus, doesn't he sing for the Hootie and the Blowfish?
3: I couldn't get close enough on my Google search to actually to have it suggest the right way.
15: The Houston Ruckus, are they still in the playoffs? The Knicks destroyed the 76ers in front of thousands of their raucous fans. Even though they were on the, that's what I waited for. This is what I waited for.
2: This is what we
15: Good
2: waited for.
15: Good Lord. We'll talk about it next. It's Bickley and Murata mornings here on Arizona Sports, the local sports leader.
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5: 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A Diamondbacks weekend defined by their starting pitching helped the Snakes get a series win over the Mets Saturday. It was Merrill Kelly looking like Merrill Kelly again, going 7 innings, only giving up 1 run in a 2-1 win. And Sunday, Eduardo Rodriguez was absolutely dealing. He went 8 1/3, gave up 1 run. And at the plate, it was rookie Ryan Waldschmidt getting it done, 2-for-4, 3 RBIs in a Diamondbacks 5-1 win. They'll head to Texas for a series starting today with the Rangers. And first pitch tonight will be at 5:05, and you can hear it right here on Arizona Sports 98.7 and the Arizona Sports app. And Sunday night in the NBA was a wild one. Victor Wembanyama was ejected in the second quarter for a flagrant 2 foul. And Anthony Edwards went nuts in the fourth quarter, ended up with 36 points, and the T-Wolves got a 114-109 win that evened up the series. Heading back to San Antonio, and yesterday, the New York Knicks' dominance continued, 144-114. They crushed the 76ers, and the New York sweep has them in the Eastern Conference Finals. This report is brought to you by Casino Arizona and Talking Stick Resort. May is marvelous at Talking Stick Resort with a chance to win a 2026 Audi Q8. Earn entries May 1st through the 28th. 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
8: Nah, man, because everybody was begging for that, for Philly to not sell the tickets and all that stuff. So, man, I used to think Philly was a sports town. I don't know if it is anymore.
1: Wow. Josh Hart of the New York Knicks, who played his college ball in Philly. Part of very good teams, championship teams at Villanova, taking the shot on the way out of town.
2: Wow.
1: To the Knicks.
2: I don't blame them.
1: Complete the 4-game sweep. What, I mean, we've seen like takeovers before.
2: Uh-huh.
1: That sounded like a Knicks home game. I mean, both games in Philadelphia did.
2: I cannot understand what happened to the Philadelphia 76ers, because by the end of this series, they just quit. They were like, okay, we're done. We can't hang with this team. We don't want to hang with this team. You saw Nick Nurse during the game, right?
1: Yeah, yeah.
2: They came out to start the second half. The Knicks ran some action that led to some dunk at the rim, if I remember correctly. He like fell back in his chair like, what are these idiots doing?
3: I've seen that look before.
1: We call it the Nick Nurse look.
2: It's the Nick Nurse look.
1: What is he doing?
2: But seriously, it's like the Sixers, they were one of the stories out of the first round with what they did. Uh-huh. And the Knicks just steamrolled them.
5: Curb stomped, man.
2: Yes.
1: Yesterday, what they did just coming out, with the series on the line, maybe the tendency is, okay, we've got this thing won. Maybe it would be cool to win this at home in front of the MSG crowd.
2: Mm-hmm.
1: But they didn't need to because they were all there in Philadelphia. 10 three-pointers in the first quarter,
15: 18 in the first half. That is just remarkable shooting. They shot 57% from three-point range. They put up 144 points. That was without OG Anunoby, by the way, who didn't even play.
2: Right.
5: And that's the thing. Now they win in four. He can rest up, and the Knicks get arguably their third best player back for a hopefully
2: final. That's the whole thing. And OG Anunoby has been, well, a lot of Knicks have been fabulous. OG has been fabulous this postseason. Mikal Bridges has been great this post. Karl Anthony Towns has been a revelation. But the 76ers couldn't even rally around the absence of OG Anunoby and put up a fight. Look, this Knicks team has now won seven consecutive games ever since Mike Brown made that adjustment to the Knicks offense, and these are blowouts. This is a historic stretch of basketball the Knicks have been playing, and it all centers around a tactical adjustment that has worked about as good as anything I've ever seen in the NBA playoffs. And I got to give Mike Brown a credit, because Mike Brown for years has just been that kind of guy that when you got to fire your head coach, when your head coach is pissed off your entire team and he needs to go bye-bye, he's the perfect placeholder. Call Mike Brown, right?
15: he'll hold that place.
2: He'll hold it down. It might be the Lakers. It might be the Cavaliers. Who knows? He'll hold it down for you, and then you'll move on. You'll get a different head coach. This Mike Brown has been, he's validated the firing of Tom Thibodeau, which was very, very controversial. And a lot of people thought the Knicks had lost the plot, if you will. Well, you really? A guy pushes you to new heights and now you don't like him so much? Look, I'm kind of stoked by what the Knicks are doing. I love to see Mikal Bridges succeed. Seeing this version of Karl Anthony Towns is kind of cool. I'd be into a Knicks versus, insert the blanks, Bunder. Yeah, NBA Finals.
15: We know who it's going to be.
2: Right. Well, we kind of do.
15: Yeah.
2: But in terms of point differential now, the Knicks have the best three-game span in NBA playoff history, the two best four-game spans, the three best five-game spans. You know what I mean? It's just what they've done over these last seven games in terms of how they're throttling people has been incredible.
15: Yeah, especially like right in the middle of the Atlanta series where it looked like that was going to be hotly contested, maybe go the distance.
2: Yep.
15: And they just turned on a different level. This series, they start out game one, they win by 39. Philadelphia makes some adjustments. They play really hard in game two. Nick Nurse, in hindsight, says that may have affected things.
7: I mean, I think you know what I thought about the Knicks, right? They're really good. I knew it was going to be tough in game one. I thought we made great strides between one and two to figure out how to get in there and battle them. I think I probably would say I pushed all the chips in for game two. I really thought we were going to be coming back 1-1. You know, that might have affected the series too.
15: Yeah, they just weren't good enough.
2: Mm-hmm.
15: Joel Embiid in and out of the lineup. He was 8-for-8 yesterday. But still, there wasn't a whole lot of fight left in Philadelphia.
2: I would say this. The return of Joel Embiid might have thrown the 76ers out of sync, out of something, out of rhythm.
15: Yeah.
5: I'll tell you, listen, I don't have Knicks fans, but on the social media, I think their fans are realizing that this is what we've hoped the Knicks to be. They're finally like rounding into the form of when we got Cat, when they got Bridges, OG, all those guys. This is what they thought the team was eventually going to look like. And listen, they're feeling it as a New York Knicks fan.
15: Yeah, but they've also been guilty of prematurely celebrating in the past. I think last year was one of those times where like, whoa, the path is here for us. And it got closed off. Now, I do think this team is better than those teams. And they are
3: the East is really,
15: they're
3: really
15: playing
3: weak
15: with a confidence. But that's the thing, too. Like, I expect the Knicks to get through the East? Yes. Regardless if it's Cleveland or Detroit. What is facing them in the finals is going to be a wake-up call because they're beating these lesser teams in the Eastern Conference. What Oklahoma City is doing, again, they're 7-0 in the postseason.
2: Yeah.
15: They're about to polish off the Lakers, who have played. They've been rather more competitive than I thought they would be in this series, but it's just they don't lose.
2: The fact that thought occurred to me that for all the complaining about the Thunder, and there's been a lot of it in the national dialogue, it occurred to me the same way. They haven't lost a game yet.
1: Yeah.
2: They might not lose a game. Putting the back-to-back sweeps together in the playoffs, that's not very common. It's common for great teams to sweep the first opponent. But when you start stacking sweeps...
3: We might
2: have to be dealing with this team for a long time, folks.
3: I would put the over under at 1.5 losses for this whole playoff run for the Thunder.
1: Well, their next series is going to be tough regardless of who it is.
2: Well, listen.
1: Those are two gritty teams.
2: The thing that dawned on me watching their last game is this kid AJ Mitchell is legit. This kid is for real. And there's a lot of people wondering, could that guy be like a Jalen Brunson? Yes. Could he run his own team on his own? He looks like he could, which means the Thunder could trade him and get draft assets and then go get back into the draft. You know what I mean? That's what I'm saying.
15: They're playing checkers. They got the number 12 pick in a great draft this year.
2: Right. They're not playing checkers, folks.
3: I watched the Suns versus Thunder, one of the games with a bunch of my friends. And when they were showing the starting lineups and everybody went, who the hell is AJ Mitchell?
2: Yeah. And he's been killing fools all whole postseason.
3: These are not hardcore NBA fans, but they are big sports fans.
2: Yeah.
3: Now, all of a sudden, like you're just saying, this could be the key to the next.
2: They took their second best player from the team out and put him on the shelf, and it doesn't matter.
1: Yeah. Second round pick out of UC Santa Barbara, who on draft night that year, was traded for Oso Iguodaro.
2: Wow.
1: Mitchell was property of the Knicks.
2: Uh-huh.
1: And the Knicks traded for Iguodaro and then traded him to the Suns.
2: To the Suns.
1: Yeah.
2: Wow. That's good trivia. Freaking Thunder.
1: Yeah, it's... That series has been really tough to watch.
2: Yeah, for a lot of different reasons. I agree with that.
1: Yes.
2: Totally agree with that.
1: Reasons. Coming up next, were the NBA lottery results an indictment of tanking or more proof that it works? We'll get into that next. It's Bickley and Marotta Mornings here on Arizona Sports, the local sports leader.
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10: There's two different ways to look at Carson Beck as a Cardinal. There is the, okay, they just took this guy in the third round. Man, he better be amazing. Otherwise, he's going to cost them a big moment in a year. But then there's also the other side of it where if you take the 2027 draft aside, I am intrigued by Carson Beck. I mean, the guy was a winner in college, and that's one of those things you can't always measure, especially with a quarterback. Okay, I would like a quarterback that was part of some winning in college because that's the position that can influence that more than any other. I am intrigued just by Carson Beck, Cardinals quarterback, to see where this goes.
9: Wolf and Luke, middays 10 to 2 on Arizona Sports, the local sports leader.
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29: Hey everybody, it's Dave Burns. Ryan Waldschmidt made a successful Major League debut. How badly does this offense need a spark right now? 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
30: The fifth pick in the NBA draft will be made by the LA Clippers.
31: So the Clippers received this pick from the Pacers because of the Ivica Zubac trade.
29: Oops.
2: Oops!
15: That's the biggest storyline from the draft lottery held yesterday in Chicago. Mark Tatum, the deputy commissioner under Adam Silver. Have you seen that guy?
2: Have you seen that guy, Jarrett?
15: Oof! But by the way...
2: He's got a big decision to make. We're going to get more on that later, but let's get into this.
15: Malika Andrews making the statement there at the end about that trade. Kevin Pritchard, who engineered that trade back in February, had to go on social media yesterday and say... I'm really sorry to all of our fans. Wow. I own taking this risk.
2: Wow.
15: Surprised it came up fifth after this year. I thought we were due some luck. But please remember, this team deserved a starting center to compete with the best teams next year. We have always been resilient. No, you haven't. You didn't choose anything resembling resiliency this year in Indiana. The Pacers basically made up their minds that they were going to tank this year in Game 7 of the NBA Finals when Tyrese Halliburton... wrecked his Achilles tendon. They did nothing to be competitive this year.
2: In fairness, it's the first time they've ever done anything like that. They've had an ownership group that has always hated the idea of tanking. This is the first time they've gone down that road, and it blew up in their faces.
15: Unfortunately,
2: in their faces,
15: they were the only team that paid for it. Mm-hmm. Because Washington, egregious tankers, number one pick. Utah, egregious tankers, number two pick.
2: Yep. Grizzlies.
15: Egregious tankers
2: from for some
15: years.
2: And then the Bulls, who are in a great position to take the next great player from North Carolina. So listen, I think it was astounding that the Pacers president/GM, whoever that dude is, had to come out and apologize. That look, I rolled the dice because he top four protected that pick.
15: Yeah.
2: And it came up five.
15: Now, I may be wrong on this, but I thought it was only unprotected at 5 and 6.
5: It's 5, 6, and 7.
15: 5, 6, and 7.
5: Yeah, through 7 yeah. is what it was.
2: That's,
15: I mean, you basically choose your own protections, don't you?
2: Yeah, you negotiate them.
15: By the way, that needs to go away.
2: Mm-hmm. I totally agree with that.
15: You want to talk about confusing everything.
2: There are way too many loopholes and side roads and things that can go on with trading draft picks. There's got to be some guardrails on this stuff, in my opinion. So the Clippers to get the 5 pick, that's interesting because we still don't know what kind of penalties are coming to the Clippers, if any, out of the Pablo Torre fines out investigation.
5: Yep.
2: So it's, you know, getting them with the 5th pick will help fortify them. If you're a conspiracy theorist, will help fortify them. If there are any penalties that cost them, who knows? It's your typical tinfoil hat stuff that comes with the NBA draft lottery because nobody trusts it. But that's interesting. I guess if there's a victory, it's that the Thunder didn't jump up.
15: Yeah. They're stuck with number 12.
2: Yeah.
15: And again, the mock draft that I read right after it had them taking Yaxel Lendeborg, who's an incredible basketball player, mm-hmm. who
3: right
15: fit in perfectly with what they do.
3: We all complain about rewarding tankers, but on the other hand, imagine if the top 2 picks were the Thunder and the Warriors or something like that. No. Like, we would hate that also.
2: You would hate that. Yes. Now, I will say this. For the Pacers, though, you did get a good center who should be an important player for you. I like Ivica Zubats a lot. But that is one of those deals that you negotiate the parameters of a trade and you don't protect, or you only protect your pick, or you don't protect it through 5 through 7, and that's exactly where it lands.
5: I couldn't imagine. Again, the Suns have had history of being in the lottery where mm-hmm. this was a huge day for me growing up. I'm like, oh, what pick can the Suns get? But as an Indiana fan, and you're not hearing your team's name getting called as it's getting closer and closer to that top four, I can only imagine, A, the stress of, oh my God, is it going to be 5, 6, or 7? And the excitement of, we can get a top 4 pick to add to this roster.
15: Yes.
5: And it comes up 5.
2: Mm-hmm.
5: Unbelievable.
15: But one thing that has never, ever, under this current format, has ever made sense to me, mm-hmm. is that these teams that do make the decision, we're going to tank, we're not going to be competitive, we're going to put our faith, and Pritchard said it in his tweet, we were counting on some luck this year.
2: Mm-hmm.
15: You're counting on luck and a system that nobody trusts. Why?
2: I know. That's the whole thing.
15: Who just came? Was it Charles who came on the show and said everybody gets one ping pong ball?
2: Yep, that was Charles. Yeah. That was Charles.
15: Yeah, that's the way to do it. Yep. You're in the lottery, you get one ping pong ball. Let's make this a real lottery.
3: That's Charles Barkley, by the way. Super duper star. Media personality everybody loves.
2: In 2016, the Phoenix, 2016-2017, as veteran Suns fans know, were about two of the darker seasons you can ever remember. They had the 4th overall odds going into the draft lottery. They played to those odds. They finished with the 4th overall pick. They famously took Dragan Bender, who wasn't very, very good. The next year was the year when all hell broke loose here in the Valley, and Robert Sarver instructed Ryan McDonough, we are tanking. And they finished with the 2nd worst record, but they fell to 4.
15: Mm-hmm.
5: That was
2: during the NBA draft lottery. Gosh. I will never forget, as long as I live, interviewing Ryan McDonough after that happened. And Ryan McDonough had this sort of, see, I told you so kind of vibe to him. He wasn't really angry like you would expect a GM, because to him, it was sort of like, see, stupid owner, see what you did here.
15: And then it got worse after that because of who they drafted at number 4.
2: Josh Jackson. Yeah. Hey, Josh, weren't you supposed to go sign autographs at the grocery store?
15: Yeah, I'm good.
2: Oh, he never showed?
5: Josh, there's someone in your car.
15: Somebody get James Jones on the horn.
2: Yeah.
15: So now there's a debate on what Washington's going to do with the number one overall pick. Some people say DeBonta is a no-brainer. Jay Billis doesn't believe so.
0: There's still a lot of tough decisions to make, and it's not a no-brainer at number one. A.J. DeBonta and Darren Peterson, that's going to be a tough decision for Washington. And we have some years where you say it's a no-brainer. This is not. And you've got a number of difficult decisions that are going to be made throughout the top 10.
4: Yeah.
0: But the good news is that no matter where you fall in the top 10, you're going to get a really good player. This is a deep draft of star caliber talent.
15: I don't think it's a no-brainer either, but I wouldn't. I mean, maybe I'm stupid in this whole thing, but Cameron Boozer's game, I absolutely love.
2: Cameron Boozer's almost flawless. This Caleb Williams kid who I referenced out of North Carolina is tremendous.
15: Caleb Wilson.
2: Oh, yeah. Sorry. Caleb Williams is a Bears quarterback. Yeah. My bad. Caleb Wilson. That's Eddie Johnson's guy.
15: Yeah.
2: Right?
15: Yes.
2: Okay.
15: Did you see the Darren Peterson story over the weekend?
5: Yes, they found out.
15: Where he came, he was having all the problems with cramping this year. There's mysteries why he wasn't playing. He said he was taking massive doses of creatine. And at one point, he felt like he was going to die because his whole body cramped up. And they couldn't get it to
2: creatine?
15: Stop. Yes. From massive doses of creatine. And he didn't take it until he got to college, apparently.
5: Yeah, brother, figure out how to use your supplements.
15: Yeah, I don't. if I'm Washington and it's between DeBonta and Peterson, to me, it's a no-brainer.
5: Yes.
15: It's DeBonta.
2: Me, it's a no-brainer as well.
15: Peterson can play, but.
2: Yeah. But you got to think that the Jazz at two,
15: they would love DeBonta so bad. Yeah. It's going to be a good draft.
2: A lot of talent.
15: Yeah, Suns have a second round pick. Yeah.
3: Oh, baby.
2: Let's go. Is it 46 overall?
5: 47, I think.
2: 47?
15: Yeah, okay. Somewhere around there. Coming up next, why did a dirty foul by a Spurs player give Suns fans PTSD? Well, we'll tell you why next. It's Bickley and Murata Mornings here on Arizona Sports, the local sports leader.
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6: I'm Sammy Sobolko with What's Trending Now, presented by Parker & Sons Heating, Cooling, Plumbing, and Electrical. The Diamondbacks got back to some winning ways over the weekend after dropping the first game to the Mets on Friday night. The Snakes won two in a row thanks to two near-flawless starts, one from Merrill Kelly on Saturday, the other Eduardo Rodriguez yesterday, while rookie Ryan Waldschmidt went 2-for-4 and had three RBIs and helped the Snakes get a 5-1 win and a series win. The Diamondbacks are in Texas tonight for the Rangers. First pitch will be at 5:05 right here on Arizona Sports 98.7 and the Arizona Sports app. A big weekend in the NBA. The New York Knicks stayed scorching hot. They beat the Sixers 144-114 and sweep their way to the Eastern Conference Finals. And Victor Wembanyama was ejected Sunday night for a flagrant 2 foul. And the T-Wolves evened up that series at 2 games apiece. And the Washington Wizards won the NBA draft lottery and will have the number 1 overall pick in this year's draft. 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
8: Brian off on the three. Wembanyama.
9: Goodness.
8: Engulfs the rebound.
9: Oh, that's an elbow. That's an elbow by Victor.
8: And we got a tie up with Daniels. Naz Reid was the guy who took the elbow. Everybody stays on their respective benches. Officials in quickly to separate. There you go. There's the bat. The punk's out. There's that.
9: Oh.
8: Ooh.
10: Ooh, yeah.
11: In real time.
10: Yeah.
11: That's it stood out to me. I was watching the game and I was like, he just threw an elbow right into his face. Now it turns out it was more to his throat. But Wemby lost his mind there for a second.
10: He did.
11: And it was a bizarre few minutes of adjudication and review because the cameras on Wemby, he didn't realize what was going on, I don't think. He's asking his team, what does that mean?
10: I don't think he understood
11: that he got ejected.
10: I saw that. I think some of that might have been performative because when you watch the optics of it, I think what happened was everybody thinks Victor Wembanyama is a very good-natured young man who gets hacked at a lot and, you know, all that kind of thing. Mm-hmm. The optics of that, when they went through it, that's about as bad as it gets optic-wise in terms of a dude throwing an elbow with malice. And it's right there on tape. And the more you look at it, I think the referees were like, holy bleep, we've got to throw him out of the game.
12: It looked bad in real time. And then when you look at it in slow motion, it looks even worse because you see him literally wind up like this.
10: That's it. It's the wind up. There's no way you can say, well, he was just trying
12: it's
10: to
12: not
10: create
12: him just,
10: some
12: like,
10: space.
12: Trying to shrug off or
10: trying
12: something.
10: Trying to shrug off some defenders. He wound up and delivered it, and you can't get away from the optics of it. And so it has brought us to a point that's very, very near and not dear to Suns fans. That series is now 2 games apiece.

0: That series is going back to San Antonio for Game 5, and the NBA commissioner has to decide whether Victor Wembanyama should be suspended for Game 5. Everything about that elbow suggests he should be.
1: I totally agree with that. And I thought it was interesting in the play-by-play cut we came back with, Mike Tirico saying, everybody stays on their respective benches. Everybody still remembers what happened in 2007 with the Phoenix Suns.
0: Mm-hmm.
1: In case you don't.
2: And it's tipped to the corner, played by Barbosa. And here is Nash being chased. And they had a... Oh, look out. As Ori sent Nash flying, and Bell goes at Ori. Nash got up. He wants to go at Ori. The Suns did not appreciate the foul by Robert Ori.
3: Robert Ori has been...
1: Yeah. And we know what happened. Steve Nash gets up, charges Robert Ori. Robert Ori gets suspended. But it was a 1-for-2 suspension deal. Robert Ori goes to the, you know, goes to street clothes for the next game of that series. And of course, because the Suns didn't stay on their bench, David Stern makes the ruling, and the rest, as they say, is history.
0: It's a very awful kind of history.
1: Yes.
0: Because in a lot of subsequent rulings since, especially with Adam Silver, they've been very player friendly. You can make an argument that the Phoenix Suns probably absorbed the most punitive application of the NBA law of any team in any playoff series, because as a lot of people pointed out, that was the best Suns team many people had seen, maybe the best chance to win a championship. And on a play that you just heard where the Suns were the victim, Robert Ori maliciously driving Steve Nash into the boards at midcourt,
1: yeah,
0: scores table boards at midcourt, and just because a couple of dudes stand up to go check on their guy, the history was changed by one ruling.
4: They didn't do anything.
0: They did nothing.
4: It's not like they stood up off the bench and started throwing haymakers at things.
0: They stood up and started walking, and that was all it took for David Stern to ruminate and then end up penalizing the Phoenix Suns harsher than he penalized the Spurs.
1: Yeah.
0: We all knew in real time, this is garbage. And the next night, Mike D'Antoni's Suns went out. They played 6 guys the entire night. Mm-hmm. They did a great job for 3 quarters, and they just ran out of gas, and that was the end of it. And we all sat there going, I can't believe this just happened to us.
5: But to listen to the palaver.
1: But I was in the building that night. Mm-hmm. You were in the building that night. It was the most tense, angry setting I've ever experienced as a sports fan. And I think it's going to be similar if the NBA does the right thing and suspends Victor Wembanyama for Game 5. It's going to be that same type of atmosphere.
0: No doubt about it. Now, I would suggest the Spurs might be better equipped to handle that than the Suns were. But still, I still get angry thinking about it in retrospect.
1: I do too.
0: There were many, many times that Jerry Colangelo, during his tenure as owner of the Phoenix Suns, did a lot of different things for David Stern. When David Stern needed help on 3-4 different occasions with real thorny issues, Jerry always stepped up and said, okay, I gotcha. I'll head this committee. I'll do this. I'll do that. I'll talk to this person. I'll handle this. The fact that Jerry Colangelo couldn't even mitigate that behind the scenes tells you that David Stern was hell-bent on throwing the book at the Phoenix Suns. Now, for those who don't know, the reason it happened was the malice in the palace, the Ron Artest crowd players spilling into the crowd, fighting, throwing punches at the crowd. That was such an awful seminal moment in David Stern's tenure that every ruling he made in the short term was with an eye on that never happening again.
1: Mm-hmm.
0: And so anything that happens around the bench with players getting up and throwing down, he was very, very sensitive to. But we got hosed unlike any other market in the NBA ever has. That was the most injustice I think I've ever experienced as a sports fan in my life.
1: Yeah. Mitch Johnson, the head coach of the Spurs, had this to say afterwards.
6: It's getting to a point that if the people that are in charge of controlling the game and protecting the physicality of the game don't do that, then at some point he's going to have to protect himself. We've been asking him to do that now for a while. So that call, I'm glad Naz Reid was okay and sounded like the call was warranted. But in terms of the game plan of every single team we face since that young man's been in the league, and the physicality that people try to impose on him and the lack of protection is really disappointing. And at some level, it's starting to get actually disgusting just in terms of when he tries to fight through things and be professional and mature and deal with some of that stuff. I'm glad he took matters into his old hands. Again, not in terms of hitting Naz Reid, but I'll be very clear about that. I'm glad Naz Reid was okay, and I didn't want him to elbow him. But he's going to have to protect himself if they're not, and I think it's disgusting.
1: There's so much to unpack there, but I was driving in this morning, and I flipped on Frank Isola and Brian Scalabrine on NBA SiriusXM NBA Radio, and Scal made a great point. It's like, why does Victor Wembanyama have to protect himself? Where's the rest of his teammates to pick up some of the physicality and to have his back? I don't think anybody wants to go back to the days of having, you know, the NBA version of goons out there and having the scores be in the 70s again, because that was an unwatchable era of NBA basketball. But it shouldn't come down to the superstar to protect himself. Somebody's got to protect him.
0: It's a great point. It really, really is. And that's also the typical reaction from the head coach trying to defend the indefensible actions of a player.
1: Yes.
0: Well, if you only knew how much abuse he takes, it, being a big guy, if you only knew on the nightly basis how much he gets hacked and hit and cut, and it's the same thing that happened to Nikola Jokic when he lost his mind against the Suns.
1: Yeah, but Minnesota just did the same thing to Denver in the first round. They frustrated the hell out of Jokic, and he kept it together for the most part. You can't do what Victor Wembanyama did. Can you imagine if Shaq reacted that way during the prime of his career?
0: He might kill somebody.
1: When he had three guys hanging on him on every possession?
0: Yeah.
1: And just because he was bigger, they didn't call it?
0: Yeah. Well, listen, and then that's, you've got to give the Timberwolves credit for getting into Victor Wembanyama's headspace like that. You have to. Because as a basketball player, if you're that guy, there's one outcome you cannot let happen. And that was that. A wind-up elbow to the face/throat of a player, and now you're looking at a suspension. So what does Adam Silver do? Does he look the other way, or does he bam?
1: I think he's got to. Yes. It's got to be a one-game suspension.
0: I agree.
1: It has to be.
0: Because if he doesn't,
7: it's another bad look.
1: Yep. 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
0: Nice.
20: Speaking of the Cardinals, their draft class participating in rookie minicamp over the weekend. And joining us is a member of that class, a offensive tackle from Ole Miss, Jaden Williams, our guest here on the Arizona Sports Line. Jaden, welcome to the show. Welcome to the Valley. Good to have you here.
21: Appreciate y'all.
20: Now, you've been a pro football player now for a few weeks, like 2.5 weeks. How much is your head spinning right now? How comfortable are you with everything?
21: I think it's just kind of spinning now because I finally get to get out here and be a part of the Arizona Cardinals. You know, just sitting and waiting for a week and a half to get out here. It's kind of, you don't know what to expect, but getting out on the field and getting down here in Arizona, I mean, I'm getting real comfortable.
0: Jaden, I love what you said, that you're kind of tired of all the stuff that goes into the scouting combine, that you just want to move men and earth. Love that attitude. Why don't you explain to Cardinal fans what kind of player you are?
21: I think I'm just a ball player. That's all I know. I was tight end, got moved to offensive line, and ever since I got moved to offensive line, I just fell in love with it. So you're going to get somebody that's going to compete regardless, try to get it done by any way, regardless, play nasty, play physical, and do anything it takes to win around here.
20: Yeah, when you made that comment at your press conference about, you know, the kind of the silliness of getting ready and running 40s for all the stuff you don't do really in football, let's reflect on it. Now that it's over, you're a professional football player, Jade. How silly is the combine process in your mind?
21: Well, you know, I didn't even get invited to the combine, so, you know, I mean, whatever it takes for GMs, the coaches, the owners to see you get here, I mean, I guess you got to do it. But, I mean, that's all I can say about it.
0: All right, Jaden, let's talk about your college journey because I think it's been a roller coaster. You've learned a lot of great lessons. I know that after you lost your job to a kid who transferred from Washington, you kind of had an epiphany, and then you became a father. And I know you've spoken about how fatherhood has changed you. It's kind of sharpened your focus. How did the birth of your daughter help you achieve that?
21: Like I said in the past interviews, it was like, it wasn't about me anymore. Like, I realized, like, I had to grow up and I couldn't make decisions based on how I felt all the time. And I had to really reflect to see if I was the problem, especially that first year, when she was born in 2023, then football wasn't going well. And I was just mad. I was just mad all the time. It felt like, but it was like, really, like, I knew I had her. I know, like, every decision I made throughout life from then, and like, even now and going forward is going to be based around her. So it really just allowed me like to be a little bit more mature in my mind and really focus and be like, okay, what's the problem? Is it me? What can I do to fix it on my end, even if it's not all the way me?
20: Yeah. Jaden Williams, Cardinal seventh round pick, our guest here on the Arizona Sports Line. Your college journey had ended right here in Arizona in the semifinals of the college football playoff last year. And I know you said in your press conference, you don't want to reflect on the pain of losing, but reflect on the year, because you guys had some adversity. Obviously, your head coach left at a really crucial time. Pete Golding takes over. You rally around him. You win a couple of playoff games. How special was that journey now that you do look back on it in its totality, Jaden?
21: Oh, it was very special. That's probably the most fun I had in football in college, to be honest. And it's just going into that year. If you would have told me that we'd be a game away from the national championship, I kind of look at you funny. But we went through so much as a team, from losing a coach at the end of the year to hard team runs. We lost a freshman teammate in the summer. So it was like we were meant to come together, and that's what happened during the season. We came together, and when it was time to get it done, we knew it was all about us and going to win, and nothing else could stop us from there.
0: Now, from the outside, we in the media and football fans from the outside, we couldn't believe what in the world Lane Kiffin was doing, why he would leave a school going into the college football playoff when that's the whole goal of everything. What was it like inside the walls of the locker room when you had to deal with that? Were you guys wondering, what is Coach thinking here?
21: Yeah, you always got that thought, but at the end of the day, it was about us. And I was like, we all took that mentality. It was like, okay, you want to take another job? Okay, cool. Like, go do that. We're still trying to win. The goal never changed for us, regardless if he was in the building and when PG took over. It was still about us, and it was still about us trying to win.
20: Jaden Williams, Cardinals rookie offensive tackle, our guest here on Bickley and Murata Mornings. How much does it mean to you that you started and finished your college journey all in the same place? It's pretty rare these days, Jaden.
21: Yeah, I hear that. I didn't heard that so much in the draft process about, like, you're one of the rare ones, which is kind of crazy to me. Mm-hmm. But like, I loved every moment at Ole Miss, the good, the bad, and the ugly for me, regardless I was hurt and not playing or just not playing or just starting every game. I loved every single bit of it. I wouldn't go back and change it for the world.
0: That's really cool to hear, because like my partner says, it's pretty rare. And last year, the offensive line was getting a lot of credit. You were getting a lot of credit for stepping over and playing on the right side. And you brought some sustainability and some consistency at a time. It was that a big part of the team's success, in your opinion, to have players who are staying in one place?
21: Well, we didn't have too many people on our team that stayed. I think it was probably like six of us I know from the time I was there. But I think that plays a part, because you have people who's been around the program and know how the program works. And it was like, it's like the standard that what was created, it's kind of hard to maintain that standard when transfers come in. But when you have like your base guys that understand that standard, and then when you have your transfers that come in and everybody falls behind that standard, it's easy to keep it going.
0: I'm sorry about that. So as a teammate of Walter Nolan, how is it to be reunited, and should we Cardinal fans be excited for what's to come from that young man?
21: Oh yeah, I think everybody should be excited with him. I tell people all the time, as far as when we was in college together, that is the best interior defensive lineman that I've ever seen play. So I was like, everybody should be excited about that. And even when he played last year, I think he dominated when he did play last year in the games that he did before he was injured. So it was like, that's a true ball player right there. So I think everybody should be excited when he get back out there fully healthy and ready to go.
20: Now, you started 15 games at right tackle last year for Ole Miss, and there seems to be opportunity at the right tackle position going into this year. How much opportunity do you see for yourself in this whole process, Jaden?
21: I think it's about what I go out there and do. Mm-hmm. It was like, it's going like, if I go out there, I perform, I do well, the opportunity will present itself. And if I go out there, I'm not on my stuff, it won't. So I think it's all depending on how my mindset is going in, learning the playbook, getting used to the technique and all those different types of things that goes into it. But I think it all depends on me and what I do and how I perform. Yeah.
20: Jaden, again, congratulations on becoming a Cardinal and a pro football player. We appreciate the time. Good to get to talk to you, man.
21: Appreciate y'all.
0: Thank you, Jaden.
20: Jaden Williams, offensive lineman, seventh round pick out of Ole Miss, our guest here on the Arizona Sports Line. Again, don't forget, the NFL regular season schedule released very soon, and the Cardinals single game tickets will be available that same day of the schedule release. Download the Cardinals app and click tickets for more information. Coming up, Sammy's got the reboot for us on this Monday morning. It's Bickley and Murata Mornings, live from the Casino Arizona and Talking Stick Resort Studios of Arizona Sports, the local sports leader.
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3: Drafting Jeremiah Love, in some ways, was the worst thing that could have happened to Marvin Harrison Jr. because he just gives you another mouth to feed. 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
22: 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Underneath, you're going to go to Jeremiah Love. 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So he needs to bust out this year.
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0: I'm Sammy Sabolka with What's Trending Now, presented by Parker & Sons Heating, Cooling, Plumbing, and Electrical. A Diamondbacks weekend defined by their starting pitching helped the Snakes get a series win over the Mets. Saturday, it was Merrill Kelly looking like Merrill Kelly again. He went seven innings and only gave up one run in a 2-1 win. And Sunday, Eduardo Rodriguez was absolutely dealing. 8 1/3, only gave up one run. And at the plate, it was rookie Ryan Waldschmidt getting it done. 2-for-4, 3 RBIs in a Diamondbacks 5-1 win. And the Snakes will head to Texas for a series with the Rangers starting tomorrow. First pitch will be at 5:05 right here on Arizona Sports 98.7 and the Arizona Sports app. And Sunday night in the NBA was a wild one. Victor Wembanyama was ejected in the second quarter for a flagrant 2 foul, and Anthony Edwards went crazy in the fourth, ended with 36, and the T-Wolves 114-109 win evened up the series heading back to San Antonio. Also yesterday, the New York Knicks dominance continued in a 144-114 beatdown of the 76ers, and the New York sweep has them in the Eastern Conference Finals. 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
6: 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Bentley and Murata Mornings. Rush Hour Reboot. 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Getting you up to speed on everything happening in sports this morning.
0: Good morning. It is 7:30 on this Monday. It's time for the Rush Hour Reboot. Sammy Sabolka here to get you guys caught up on the big stories in sports. And let's start with the Diamondbacks weekend, and more specifically on Saturday and Sunday. Was it better seeing Merrill Kelly get hopefully turn the corner, or E-Rod continue to be the Diamondbacks' best starter? What was better to see this
7: week? Merrill Kelly. Okay. Yeah, I think that... I think that there were some legitimate worries, maybe even internally, that are we going to get the old Merrill Kelly this year?
20: Yeah.
7: And I think that was more important than confirmation that E-Rod is kind of taking a step up.
20: Yeah. I think the hope for E-Rod was coming out of the World Baseball Classic and all, you know, the big game moments that he had, that this is what we would see. And credit to him, he's been fantastic. Yes. He was fantastic in his last start before yesterday. But to answer your question, I agree with Bick. Seeing Merrill Kelly look like Merrill Kelly for the first time in 2026, that was a very welcome sight. Yep. Because as long as this offense struggles the way that it is struggling right now, you're going to have to rely on... This is going to have to be the standard for the starting pitchers. They've come around big time.
0: Yep.
20: But it's not like they got a lot of wiggle room, because that offense is just not producing.
0: And speaking of that offense, I'm going to read you some stats. So their Diamondbacks are 22nd in runs scored in the MLB, 27th in slugging percentage, and 19th in batting average. That's the Diamondbacks offense this season. Does it come down to, can one guy spur this change, or does it have to come from a just complete lineup?
7: No, I think one guy could. I think if you get a guy like Ryan Waldschmidt, if he starts hitting the ball out of the park,
0: okay,
7: it might give that lineup some heft. I think that two things are working against the Diamondbacks here, and that is to win playing small ball, which was their mandate this year. They don't have a lot of slug in the lineup. To win playing small ball, you've got to have guys locked in at the plate, and the Diamondbacks have been anything but. From not taking as many walks as some guys have in the past to swinging at everything. We talk about their selection and their lack of plate discipline. You can't win a small ball if you've got guys like that that kind of approach.
20: You'd prefer to be more than one guy. I'll take one guy. I don't care who it is. The Ketel Marte triple yesterday was a really good sign. But if you look at that six-game homestand, they hit 174 as a team, two home runs, team OPS 545. There was two guys, regardless of any number of at-bats, two guys on the homestand that hit better than 200.
7: Wow.
20: James McCann, who went 2-for-5, and Ryan Waldschmidt, who went 3-for-8. Everybody else was 200 or under. That can't happen.
8: Cannot. And we've talked about Victor Wembanyama and his flagrant 2 foul this morning, and rightly so ejected. But the question is, should he be suspended in your eyes?
20: I believe he should be. One game suspension. You have to send... I was kind of shocked, actually, by the reaction on social media yesterday that, wow, I can't believe they ejected him.
8: Yeah.
20: They did the right thing.
8: They did.
20: And they have one more step to make to do the right thing. And I think they shouldn't have him in game five.
7: You could tell from the officials' explanation over the microphone that they were treading very carefully. They were making it very clear. This meets every criteria. Don't blame us. We've got no choice but to send him to the showers.
9: Yes. Get in the shower.
20: I love that you quoted my high school PE coach.
7: I was quoting mine, not yours.
20: You had that guy too?
7: Yeah. I think we all, I think kids of your and my generation, I think we all had that PE coach who stood by the showers and made sure everybody got in the shower. Even though it was third period and you just showered an hour and a half ago at home.
10: Yeah, you had the same guy because for some reason he kept getting fired and had to change schools.
20: And even though you really didn't shower, you just walked in and got a little bit wet and grabbed a towel.
7: And got the heck out of there.
8: So I was looking.
9: Get in the shower.
8: I was. Oh, man. I was scrolling social media yesterday, and Ron Artest, or Meta World Peace, had a very similar elbow to the head to James Harden. But it was in the regular season, and he got a 7-game suspension.
7: Oof.
8: I don't know if...
7: This will be one. This will not be any more than one. And giving him that one...
8: It might still be tough.
7: Oh, believe me. I'm sure this is causing all sorts... Because the NBA has got to ask themselves, if we do this, are we sacrificing San Antonio versus Oklahoma City in the conference finals? And the answer is you might be.
20: You might be, but... You all also kind of answered your own question there. Ron Artest had a reputation.
8: Right.
20: Wemby's got no reputation, so he should get one. If it was another player that did that with a reputation,
7: it'd be more.
20: It would be a much harsher penalty.
7: Imagine that as Dylan Brooks who did that. He'd be drawn and quartered.
20: 20 years without parole.
7: Mm-hmm.
10: They would literally remove his elbow from his body.
7: So yes.
8: Yes. So there you guys go. A lot.
7: Sammy.
8: Lots going on this weekend.
20: All right. We're all rebooted. Thank you, Sammy.
11: Cheerio.
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3: 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Oh. 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
11: No doubt.
3: 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I don't think he's going to do anything for Pittsburgh either.
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11: All right, we got Benjamin in Santan Valley on the line. 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
12: That school is Hogwarts School of Witchcraft and Wizardry.
11: Ooh, you got the full name. 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
13: nice.
11: Done, Benjamin.
13: You have got 50 ping pong balls in the ASU London lottery, brother.
12: Yes.
11: All right.
12: Now, can you guys set it up like the NBA draft for me?
11: I don't know how much tanking did you do in the last year, Benjamin. Well, congrats,
12: man. I don't know. It's been a lot.
11: Yeah, Benjamin's
12: our... 2 more weeks for the school year's done.
11: Thanks, man. Benjamin's our first qualifier. 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
16: I think the goal is just to not look like you in the Houston Rockets uniform.
17: Yeah.
16: Is ultimately the goal for us? Like, we don't want to.
17: What does that look like?
16: Did you see it?
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11: That was last week on ESPN, Draymond Green taking a shot at Charles Barkley.
13: Mm.
11: On this very show on Friday, Bick, we got the first opportunity. You started the interview with Charles Barkley, bringing up that, and we got Barkley's response. Because Charles, to his credit, didn't say anything on the air that night.
13: No.
18: Hey, man, I never punched down. Draymond's a good player.
10: We're not on the same level. So I don't have, I can hear, but I don't have to respond to every time somebody says something about me. Yeah. Hey, this Draymond's a really good player. He's had a hell of a career, but we're not on the same level. But hey, I'm never going to be sensitive, you know, because, you know, Dan and Vince, I've taken some shots. I don't even take them shots. You know, I've never been personal with guys. I know that's one thing I feel very confident about. When I say something about a guy, it's never personal. It's never personal. But hey, I'm a big boy.
13: All right. So before we get back into this, I just want to say really briefly, I cannot believe this contest that we're giving away. Yeah. I cannot believe that some lucky dude is going to London on our dime.
14: Unbelievable prize pack.
13: It really, really is. And finally, that Harry Potter platform, I got to tell you something. First time I was in London, I made a special trip to get to there to take a selfie in front of that.
14: What a dork.
13: Oh, the heat that I got from Londoners, because they're a little bit, you know, uptight, as you might know, Jarrett, right? the smoke that I was feeling for being that dude getting a picture in front of the platform 9 3/4. Great trip. So, you and I need to be on that trip. I got some great pubs I'd take you to.
11: We need to be on that trip.
13: I know.
14: You could be the escorts.
13: Yes, we need to be the escorts.
14: The chaperones.
11: I don't want to sleep with anybody, but I'll go.
13: Right, exactly. What?
14: You don't?
13: Yeah. Okay, so I just wanted to say this because this is an insane prize that we're giving away. Yeah,
11: in case you missed it, round trip airfare for two from Phoenix to London, 4-star hotel accommodations, royal box seating at Wembley.
13: Wembley.
11: With hospitality. Sideline passes, a VIP Tower of London private experience, and a nighttime London River cruise.
13: Tower of London's unbelievable. So this is,
11: and you get to watch the Sun Devils absolutely massacre Kansas.
13: Yes.
18: They play Kansas?
11: Yes.
13: So this is
18: I thought they were playing TCU. Oh. Fully. Okay.
13: All right. So great. Make sure everybody
11: listen to the promo, Sammy.
13: Yeah. Make sure everybody stays engaged with this. This is something you're going to want to win. You're going to want to make sure you've got your ping pong balls in that lottery. Is what I got to say.
11: Yes.
13: All right. So back to Charles Barkley. In rewatching that very awkward moment on set with Draymond Green, the thing that struck me was how Charles Barkley bit his tongue after Draymond went really, really, really, really dirty on him. And then I went back and looked at it, and everybody did. And what you realized was Charles Barkley's years in Houston not only were not bad, but the worst years of Charles Barkley equal the peak years of Draymond Green. And if Draymond Green had the temerity to do that, the grace that Charles Barkley showed in not returning fire and turning that into just a ridiculous scene. Mm-hmm. I respect the heck out of that.
11: Yeah, Draymond over the weekend did explain.
13: Oh, he did some backtracking and moonwalking.
11: Here's Draymond's explanation.
19: I want to provide a little bit of clarity. Kenny called me and he said, man, I didn't hear you say you when you were talking about the Rockets. He said, so I didn't really understand what you were saying. I thought you was talking about like the Houston Rockets like right now or something. He said, so I didn't catch the punchline of the joke. If I caught the punchline of the joke, I thought that was hilarious. I just re-listened to it, and I actually thought it was hilarious. I needed to play on that. So I just didn't catch the punchline. The reason that I would even say that, what Chuck makes fun about in his career is actually the last 2 years in Houston. I was going to get that free money. That's what he says. Everybody tried to make it like this whole, oh man, Draymond think he better than Chuck. I found that interesting because what it shows is how bad y'all want me to do bad. So then my mom's blowing my phone up. We're sitting at the pub drinking. You and Charles get into it? I'm like, no. She like, y'all had the beef tonight? I'm like, no, what are you talking about? You know, beef. I FaceTime my mom and flip the camera. Be like, y'all into it? Like, what's going on? I read on Twitter. He said, mama, stay off Twitter. Them people don't know what they're talking about. The disrespect ain't the intent. So if that's the way it's viewed as public disrespect, I can gladly public apologize. Disrespect wasn't my intent.
11: All right, that explanation actually makes sense to me. I just think the delivery came off as disrespectful. He was making a joke, and it is something that Charles does joke about, but it sounded nasty.
13: It did.
11: There was nothing playful in the delivery from Draymond Green. He's not going to be at your local improv with that comic delivery right there.
14: It was poor delivery.
11: It was very poor
14: delivery.
11: Second
14: of all, nobody laughed at it, so you couldn't tell it was a joke. Then the awkward thing of Kenny, what does that look like? that whole interaction became, it just sort of stopped everything and like killed it.
11: But bringing it back to Charles, your point is very valid. And the point that people make on this, the fact that Charles Barkley in a Houston Rockets uniform averaged, what, 16 points and what, 9 rebounds per game is actually a tribute to how great he was. That was the fall off. That was when he felt he couldn't play at the same level, he was still doing that.
13: The problem is Charles Barkley has been doing television for so long. Somebody wrote that there's a segment of fans who just think he's the funny guy who eats donuts on television.
11: Yeah.
13: And peak Charles Barkley was unbelievable. Unbelievable. 6'5" power forward who could run and relentless, dunk on everybody. He was incredible.
11: The greatest, I mean, they always use the term pound for pound in boxing. So we can bring that over. The greatest pound for pound rebounder in the history of the NBA.
13: There's no doubt about it. No doubt about it.
11: I mean, he was listed at 6'6". The reality Charles was like 6'4.5". And was one of the fiercest rebounders we've ever seen.
13: Yep. The only guy in the NBA, too, who ever squared up to fight Shaquille O'Neal. And I'm glad that no punches were ever thrown.
14: That was 3 weeks ago in the inside the NBA. Right.
11: That's funny, though, that Draymond, in his explanation, talked about his mom calling him. Because you remember the story when Charles did square up and fight Shaq. Both of their moms.
13: Both of their moms had a conversation before those dudes even got to the tunnel. And both of them got phone calls from their mom. That's why it didn't spill over anywhere. I love that story because it's their mothers brought them right back to it. Yes, ma'am. Yes, mom. Absolutely. You got it. I love that.
11: It's fantastic.
14: And if you want to see the full conversation we had with Charles Barkley on Friday, where he talked about that and talked about the Suns and Devin Booker and more, go to Arizona Sports on YouTube. You could watch the full interview on YouTube.
11: Well done, Jerry. You're a promotional machine.
14: Yes, thank you. Our tweet with that Draymond Green, not our tweet, but the Arizona Sports tweet, 1.5 million views it got.
11: So wow.
14: A lot of people saw the answer.
11: That's a lot of people. Coming up next, Bick's going to kick off the second half of the Monday show with
13: fire.
11: That. The Blast is next. It's Bickley and Murata Mornings here on Arizona Sports, the local sports leader.
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18: I'm Sammy Sabolka with What's Trending Now, presented by Parker & Sons Heating, Cooling, Plumbing, and Electrical. The Diamondbacks got back to some winning ways over the weekend after dropping the first game to the Mets on Friday night. The Snakes won two in a row thanks to two near flawless starts

0: Conference Finals, and Victor Wembanyama was ejected Sunday night for a flagrant 2 foul. The Timberwolves evened up the series at 2 games apiece, and the Washington Wizards won the NBA draft lottery and will have the number 1 overall pick in this year's NBA draft. This report is brought to you by Asset Preservation Wealth and Tax. 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
2: They came for Torrey Lovello on Sunday, the Boo Birds, who didn't want the manager to spoil a small slice of history at Chase Field, a crowd that yearned to see Eduardo Rodriguez's first complete game in nearly 250 starts. Those fans left with a victory, but they left disappointed. And I get it. The extreme caution shown by this organization with its starting pitchers and mandated days off it gives position players is the source of much hand-wringing in the Valley, mostly because there's no proof it works. No team in baseball has suffered more pitching injuries over the past 4 years, and for all the days off given to position players, this team hasn't been exactly fresh when it matters most. To the contrary, it has coughed up hairballs at the end of each of the past 2 seasons. You could also make an argument that a complete game on Mother's Day would not only be a great reward for fans who knew they witnessed something rare at Chase Field, it is exactly the kind of special moment that might lift the player, the pitching staff, and the entire team to higher ground. Yeah, all that matters is the Diamondbacks finally won a series, but the rest of the month is going to be pivotal for this team and this manager, particularly with Alex Cora on the open market, because Sunday's boos were a reminder that if they come for Lovello in the good times, a losing month in May, and it might get real ugly around here. All right, today's Bickley Blast brought to you by my great friends at Chapman BMW, who make luxury attainable. 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
3: Here's the 1-1. Swung on. It's a jam shot flare into right, and that is going to parachute down for a base hit. Marte quickly hurries over to collect it, and here comes Torrey Lovello. And that's it. Must have told him in between innings, you get one base runner. And here come the boos from Diamondback fans.
4: And just a little flare pop-up. And he's just sitting at 100 pitches.
3: I don't love it either.
5: Chris Garagiola, Tom Candiotti.
2: Props to them. Yeah. Props to them for keeping it real.
5: Yeah. I didn't like it either.
2: Yeah, props to them for keeping it real. Nobody liked it. It really didn't. Like I said, if that dude had laced a double to the gap, if he had exit velocity of 110, then you go, okay.
6: You know, if it was a 2-1 game.
5: You know what the exit velocity was on that?
2: What?
5: 63.
2: That's it. You're coming out of the game.
5: Like pulled James over for going too slow on a freeway at 63.
6: That's like a James McCann fastball.
5: That's like double a James McCann.
6: But so, it's like also, if it was a 2-1 game and you're like, there's no margin for error at all here,
2: you'd get that too.
6: But
2: this is 5-1.
5: Yeah. It was a rough day for Torrey. All things considered.
2: I agree. He had
5: started out, wasn't going to even manage because he was so under the weather. He got the okay that he could, that he wasn't going to get anybody sick. And then the managerial day ends with a win and a series win and a really solid performance.
2: But he got
5: booed like he hasn't been booed in a while.
2: Yeah, no, that was a hearty chorus of boos because, you know, again, you go to sporting events and you want to see something special. And look, Eduardo Rodriguez was flirting with a no-hitter for 5+ innings. Yeah. I'm like, okay. So there was that idea that we're watching something really good here. When you go to a game, you want that experience to be really memorable. And if you witness something that's never happened before, mm-hmm. even something as individual as a complete game for a pitcher who's never had one, it's something you like. It's something you feel like, oh, that was fun. We got to see something really, really important. And again, I'm not making a huge deal of it, but I just don't understand it because there is no proof of concept here, at least that I can see.
5: Yeah. Here's Eduardo Rodriguez talking about his discussion with Torrey on the top

0: step of the dugout after he came out during came back to the dugout after the eighth inning.
1: I mean, he already know how I, you know, I never want to come out of the game and ask him to give me 10 pitches to go up there. And if I give it up, he'd take me out and he'd give me 10 pitches. And that was it, 10 pitches, 100. He'd take me out of the game. I mean, he do what I asked, and I do what he asked me. So that was great.
2: In a fight for five?
1: No, more. I mean, I don't know. It wasn't a fight. It was a tug. And when I get to the dugout, but like he, I told him that I won 10 pitches, and I went out there for 10, and it was like that.
0: I mean, if we really break it down, even with this air of cautiousness that the Diamondbacks certainly operate under when it comes to protecting their pitchers,
3: mm-hmm.
0: You brought it up in the blast, this rash of injuries. It's not caused by up-downs. It's not caused by pitch total. Why aren't if teams are so concerned about injuries, why are they not tamping down spin rates or velocity or those things that exactly. really do
3: Which
0: take
3: really
0: a toll?
3: Matter. Yeah, that's it. That's it. And as Jared said, what is it about triple digits? What is so arbitrary about you go from 99 now to 100 and now you're suddenly in danger zone? Suddenly your odds of being injured have gone through the roof because you're at 100 pitches. As Jared's pointed out, you might throw over to first base, second base. You might warm up with extra gusto. Why that number? It's just, it's that stuff that makes the old guard players go, oh, you kidding me? Really?
4: Because didn't Merrill Kelly say not too long ago, 100, 110, 120, it doesn't really matter?
3: He did say that.
5: Tori even quoted him in one of the sound bites that we played.
3: Yeah. So I didn't like it. I didn't understand it. And the boos were quite something for Tori Lavello. I do think that this is something that this team is in danger of. If they have a bad month of May against bad competition, who knows what this is going to sound like here. And I brought up Alex Cora's name, and I'm not doing this out of disrespect to Tori, but you have to understand Alex Cora, who got fired by the Red Sox. Alex Cora became a manager because of Mike Hazen. Mike Hazen is the guy in Boston who got him on that path, who said, you're going to be really good at this. Go get a job, get on the field, and you're not going to believe how fast it happens for you. So this is not your average. This is a guy that I could see in a worst case scenario, the Diamondbacks going, that's a great manager. I don't know. I'm just saying.
0: Yeah.
3: I'm just saying.
5: Now, in all fairness, it was very important that they did, in fact, get that series win. Much, much, much needed series win.
0: Absolutely. But is Juan Murillo available for today? I mean, that's a question you have to ask, too. He only came in through nine pitches.
3: But James McCann will be.
4: And Brian.
3: And Brian.
5: Merrill Kelly passed him on the appearances list, so he's got to keep track of that all.
3: Yeah.
0: It was a great performance, and Eduardo Rodriguez has been, I think, everything Diamondbacks fans have been hoping he could be. But he's been that good.
3: And in fairness to Tori, I will say this. The summoning all the starters to his office has had dramatic results.
0: It has.
3: Dramatic.
5: Unbelievable.
0: Time to bring in the lineup, Tori.
3: Yeah,
4: seriously.
3: Yeah.
5: That's it, man.
3: Yeah. You're going to have to call the PR staff. Can we get some folding chairs into my office, please? We're going to have a large gathering in here today.
4: And the E-Rod decision's one thing. Tori's going to have some decisions to make on the lineup.
0: Yeah.
4: Coming up.
0: Mm-hmm. Well, we'll get into those coming up at 8:30, but also at 9:15, we're going to talk to E-Rod. Eduardo Rodriguez
3: nice.
0: Is going to join us on Bickley and Murata Mornings. Coming up next, should the Phoenix Suns turn to the Big Easy for an easy way to find a big? We'll get into that next. It's Bickley and Murata Mornings, live from the Casino Arizona and Talking Stick Resort Studios of Arizona Sports, the local sports leader.
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7: 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And Eduardo Rodriguez with a just career performance in this one. 8 1/3 dominant innings.
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3: as sports fans, we all know winning on the court is great and all, but if you're ever injured in an accident, winning in court becomes essential, and that is one of many reasons you choose the attorneys at Sweet James if that ever happens to you. 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
18: Hey, everybody, it's Bernsie. The Diamondbacks take 2 of 3 from the Mets behind strong starting pitching. 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
19: The risk isn't crazy, and obviously the contract that would be going back would be Jalen Green just to make the money work. And it would be equal 2 years, and it would just be looking at New Orleans and being like, hey, the Zion problem, the experiment, like just having it, like, is he going to play? Is he going to not? Like, what's our team look like when he's in there? What's he not? let us take on that problem for you. You tried the Jordan Poole thing. It didn't work out. Here's a better version of the Jordan Poole thing. Here's Jalen Green. You got all these other guards to figure out or whatever, but we'll take this off for you. Maybe we can loop in a third team to find Jalen. We'll take this on. Here's a first-round pick as well. Just be done with this thing. You guys want to move on with it. We'll take it on for you. Here we go.
0: Kellen Olsen, Empire of the Suns podcast, sharing his thoughts on, I don't think he said the name in that soundbite. Zion Williamson.
3: Wow, big name.
0: As a trade target for the Phoenix Suns and making the case on why it would make sense. I have to admit, my first response when I saw a clip over the weekend was kind of similar. And if you saw the clip, it was rather funny because Kellen brings this up. And Kevin Zimmerman, his podcast partner, says, yeah, wait, what?
3: Yeah, it's funny.
0: It's kind of the well, way I reacted to it as well.
3: Yeah, it came from a writer from Bleacher Report as well, who kind of put this together and said, Zion Williamson ideally fits exactly what the Suns need. Somebody who can finish at the rim, somebody who's big and physical, somebody who can bring a lot of gravity to the floor. Exactly what Devin Booker needs, right? And on the flip side, Jalen Green seems to fit the profile of what the Pelicans are looking for. If I'm the Phoenix Suns, I got to tell you, I know I get distracted by shiny objects. I would take a chance on this. I would, if this were a possibility for the Phoenix Suns, and if they really trust in their medical department, who put together a really good plan for a while on Mark Williams, if you really believe in them, I would do this in a heartbeat.
0: Yes.
5: Because if it is going to be Green for Zion, what's the risk, really? Because what is your ceiling if you keep Green here? You know what I mean?
3: Well, the ceiling is that 36-point play-in game he had. That's the ceiling, a player becoming that more often than not. Now, yes. Do you believe he's going to do that? I've got my doubts.
0: Yeah. Look, there's a lot not to like about this possibility. Let's focus on what there is to like. Zion is a dynamic offensive force. He can put the ball on the floor. He can get to the rim. Last year, he shot 7.5 free throws per game. He's at 7.8 free throws per game for his career. You could live with that. He does give you another offensive presence, somebody to draw attention away from Devin Booker. He is 6'6", about 285. He's not a great rebounder. And the health issues are issues. He started 55 games, played in 62. It's the second most games he's played in an NBA season. 23-24, he played in 70 games. He's never averaged more than 33 minutes a game. I wonder, look, I'm not saying these were not legit injuries, but I remember reacting to a couple of situations since he's been in New Orleans where you're like, okay, he's hurt, but do they have bubble wrap on Zion Williamson? I wonder if that would change elsewhere. I mean, that goes back to his college days. You remember the infamous shoe incident,
3: of course,
0: right?
3: I do, yeah.
0: He blew out a shoe. He didn't get hurt on the play, but he blew out a shoe, and he ended up missing a handful of games after that just because they were—
3: out of fear.
0: Yeah.
3: Yeah.
5: Who blows out a shoe?
0: I mean, honestly— that really hurt.
3: And what's amazing, because you think that Zion has been in the league for a long time, he's only 25. Jalen Green's 24.
0: Yeah, he'll be
5: crazy.
3: Isn't it crazy?
0: He'll be 26 on opening day, but he's still very young.
3: Yeah. So, again, it gets down to the trust that you have in your medical department, and Matt Ishbia has raved about them, said, we've got the best in the NBA. If this is an option for the Phoenix Suns, I highly endorse this. I think the risk is worth the reward is worth the risk.
4: It's very much a thread the needle trade where if it works, I think the Suns' ceiling becomes immediately higher.
3: Oh, no doubt.
4: But if it goes south, you've seen what those Pelicans teams have looked like the last couple years. It's hard to watch basketball. And what Kellen and Kevin went on to talk about just after it, What's the actual price going to be? You saw Trae Young and Anthony Davis both get dealt for what felt like 60 to 75 cents on the dollar. Mm-hmm. Can the Suns take advantage of maybe buying low on a Zion Williamson?
0: Yeah, he's got 2 years left on the contract, as Kellen said.
3: Mm-hmm.
0: you might be thinking, okay, well, why would New Orleans want to do this? I'll have to remind you that New Orleans front office is the dumbest front office.
3: By far. And it's not even close.
5: Never forget that.
4: Spam the phone. What else can you get? New Orleans, if their front office is so bad, if I'm Ishbia and Gregory, I'm just having conversations. You know? If they want to get rid of good players, let's listen.
3: Well, you talk about the upside. You talk about checking the box about everything the Phoenix Suns need. Listen, I get that the Suns don't have a dribble drive, get to the rim guy like Jalen Green. I think they've guys that can do it, but it's not really natural. And Jalen Green, it's really natural for him when he's right. But to me, Zion Williamson would bring a lot of stuff, a lot of size, a lot of heft. If we just talk, he might be looked at as sort of Charles Barkley part two.
0: Yeah, this is, we are in what is called, what I'll refer to as Photoshop season in the NBA. For teams that aren't still in the postseason, it is an opportunity for users, people who follow the sport, to Photoshop players in new jerseys.
3: Right.
0: Of the players that I've seen Photoshopped in a Suns jersey by those around the internet, this is the most palatable possibility.
3: No doubt.
0: The other players I've seen are Anthony Davis. No, thank you. Ja Morant. No, thank you. I haven't seen the Photoshops on this, but I would listen to this. DeJounte Murray.
4: Oh.
0: Is a very, very interesting name that has popped up.
3: Mm-hmm.
0: And again, New Orleans, don't know what the interest level is in moving off of him. You never know what the Pelicans are going to do. But I wanted to hate the Zion possibility. And I'm not saying I'm fully on board because the injury questions are immense.
3: Mm-hmm.
0: But I'm not totally against it either, because the upside could still be pretty special for a guy that's 26 years old. And I don't think he's figured it out yet. And I don't think him being in New Orleans is the best for his personal health either.
3: Well, no.
0: Because
3: no,
0: he's struggled with his weight.
3: Yeah.
0: And that's the city where you're going to struggle with the cuisine a little bit more than others.
3: No doubt about it. Yeah. I mean, from a culinary standpoint, that is trouble with a capital T, right? I can only imagine what Jared, have you ever been to New Orleans? I could imagine if you went there for like 4 or 5 days and you had like access those restaurants.
5: Etouffee, I'd eat too much is what I'd
3: do. Eat too much. Yeah.
0: That would be good, because we've seen the damage that Jarrett has done on a cruise ship.
3: Oh, my goodness.
0: And that's endless food, obviously. Mm-hmm. But New Orleans is kind of like a stationary cruise ship from what I've never been there either. Yeah.
3: No, listen, it's a remarkable place, not the safest city in the world, but it's so much fun and so different. But the cuisine it's just so rich. And the bread with every meal and the dunking of the bread, that's where you would go nuts.
5: Oh, man.
3: You would go crazy with that.
5: Cajun food, too. That Creole seasoning.
3: It's unbelievable. It's unbelievable. It's really unbelievable. So, listen, I'd be interested in this. I am not one. I've heard people. I think Wolf is one. I'm not sure where the afternoon guys are. There are people who want to run this threesome back again. I don't. I see a very low ceiling for these three guys together. I do not see an answer for Devin Booker with this threesome of Jalen Green and Dylan Brooks. You bring me a guy like Zion Williamson, another story for me. But that's just me.
4: Is Rashear Fleming off the table?
3: For me, he would be.
0: I think if you're going to make a deal like this, of this ilk, it's probably, if Rashear Fleming's off the table, it's probably not, no deal's going to happen.
3: Where are these salaries in between? So, do they match? Do they close?
4: It could. I just think.
3: Heard it was a pretty clean transaction.
4: Jalen Green for Zion, the salaries would all work, but I don't think it's that simple. It's
0: 40, Zion's making 42. Okay, that's a little more.
3: Okay, all right.
4: The Suns would have to make some adjustments on the margins, but a Jalen Green for Zion trade would financially work, but I don't think it's going to be that simple. I think something else in draft picks would have to be included.
3: Okay.
0: Coming up next, the D-backs have already made some big roster decisions, but they got more looming. We'll get into those next. It's Bickley and Murata Mornings on Arizona Sports, the local sports leader.
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10: 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A Diamondbacks weekend defined by their starting pitching helped the Snakes get a series win over the Mets. Saturday, Merrill Kelly looked like Merrill Kelly again, going seven innings, only giving up one run in a 2-1 win. And Sunday, Eduardo Rodriguez was absolutely dealing. 8 1/3, one run, and at the plate, it was rookie Ryan Waldschmidt getting it done. 2-for-4, 3 RBIs in the D-backs 5-1 win. They will now head to Texas for a series with the Rangers starting today. First pitch will be at 5:05 right here on Arizona Sports 98.7 and the Arizona Sports app. And Sunday night in the NBA was a wild and strange one. Victor Wembanyama was ejected in the second quarter for a flagrant 2 foul on Naz Reid, and Anthony Edwards went crazy in the fourth quarter, ended up with 36 points, and the T-Wolves 114-109 win evened up the series heading back to San Antonio. Also yesterday, the Knicks dominated the 76ers 144-114, and the New York Knicks sweep has them in the Eastern Conference Finals. This report is brought to you by Rito's Mexican Food. The best Taco Tuesday deals can be found at Rito's Mexican Food. For the best deals, be sure to text Rito's to 62620.
11: Hey everybody, it's Dave Burns. Ryan Waldschmidt made a successful Major League debut. How badly does this offense need a spark right now? We're talking D-backs baseball on Burns and Gambo. 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
12: He's been here for a long time. Felt like, he has no prior outright. So if we end up outrighting him, if we don't trade or clears waivers, then I feel like we'll get a better version of him when he is down there. I feel like if we just optioned him, feeling like he's buried, you know, sitting down there biding his time until he gets another opportunity. I wasn't sure that we were going to get the best version. This is the opportunity we'll have to get the best version of him if he's still here. Obviously, we will see what kind of trade activity exists out there for him. So that was the thought process.
13: That's Mike Hazen back on Friday, general manager of the Diamondbacks, explaining the decision to designate for assignment Alek Thomas instead of using his remaining minor league option. And when it's painted that way, kind of makes sense a little bit, doesn't it? I was a little taken aback. I'm not saying this was the wrong move either. And I had made the statement earlier in the season about Alek Thomas and just watching him at the plate. I just don't think he's a major league hitter at this point in his career. And then if you go back to one of the games in Chicago, I think it was the Friday game in Chicago, Gusty wins, Alek Thomas playing center field, and really misplayed two balls that led to a loss for the Diamondbacks. And I don't know if that had anything to do with it. He still makes the spectacular catch, and he's still way above average defensively. But I think the patience finally ran out. And that's what shocked me, is I didn't think the patience was going to run out with Alek Thomas, because it seemed like he had unlimited leash.
14: Yeah. I think it's sort of symbolic of this pivotal point in the road the Diamondbacks are getting to right now. And that is, if they do not get back to the playoffs this year, that's going to be three consecutive years. It's going to be five losing seasons in 10 years under Torey Lovello. It's going to be the end of a lot of stuff. It's going to mean this team is probably going to have to pivot in a different direction, if you will. So I think that this is sort of the urgency that underscored what happened to Alek Thomas. Because, look, I had mentioned the rarity of welcoming back a reliever like Paul Sewald, who had unfortunately given Arizona baseball fans a terrible memory in the World Series. The home run he gave up to Corey Seager in game one, game that he was in there to close out and would have given the Diamondbacks a 1-0 lead in the World Series going into a Merrill Kelly start. On the flip side, Alek Thomas was one of the big-time heroes of that 2023 playoff run. Yep. Hit that memorable home run in the bottom of the eighth inning against the Phillies. I think it was Craig Kimbrell, who was throwing for the Phillies. And it was a gigantic, gigantic moment in team history. And for him, I'll never forget as long as I live, showing up at the ballpark the next day. Series is tied at 2-2, and Alek Thomas taking batting practice, it looked like he was levitating. It was his first time swinging a bat since experiencing that home run, and it looked like a baseball player, you know, at the top of the mountain. So I agree with you. On some level, they gave Alek Thomas a longer runway than Jake McCarthy, but I think that for all the refining he tried to do to his swing, it just, again, wasn't happening for him.
13: No, he was batting 181 with a .340 slugging percentage, OPS of .563. I mean, career lows basically across the board for Alek Thomas.
14: Now, yep.
13: Mike Hazen said in that soundbite too, if we do it this way, clears waivers, goes back down to the minors instead of just being outrighted or optioned, get a different version. What did he mean by that?
12: Because if you're not exposed to 29 other teams where they could have had you, there may be a different mindset in terms of where you stand in the game of baseball. If I option you and you've gotten no exposure to 29 other teams, you can say that the Diamondbacks are holding me in AAA, but some other team would take me. Gotcha. That argument gets taken off the table if he gets through waivers. Because 29 other teams can, theoretically, he will both have to clear a trade threshold and a waiver threshold.
13: In a way, it's almost like the idea of breaking somebody down to their lowest point to build them back up. Because if you do clear waivers, it does indicate just that. Well, nobody else wanted me either, so I guess I better work on some stuff here. And he's a guy I pull for because, again, he's special defensively.
14: Yeah.
13: He makes catches that a lot of center fielders can't make at the major league level.
14: But, all right.
13: It would be undeniable to say that, you know, that move did not pay immediate dividends because Ryan Waldschmidt had his fingerprints all over that game yesterday.
14: Yeah.
13: Drove in three runs, made an unbelievable catch at the wall to save extra bases in the fifth inning. And I've often said this, and I do believe this. When you have a homegrown prospect come up in the middle of the season, especially at a time where you're floundering a bit, it can ignite the fan base. And yesterday it ignited the team.
14: Well, listen, and so I think this is what is on the table for this baseball team. If they have got the starting pitching staff sort of recentered and refocused in a positive way, they have got to find a way to put a lineup out there that's going to produce at a higher level than this team is currently producing. And as we've said, there's a lot of moving pieces here. Carlos Santana is not that far away. Tyler Locklear has been optioned to AAA Reno. Jordan Lawler will be coming back soon. You've got all these moving pieces. You've got young guys that have played pretty well. Jose Fernandez is starting to struggle just a little bit now. Yes. Does that mean he's going to continue to? Striking the balance between giving starts and plate appearances to veterans versus young guys, they're going to have to thread this needle.
10: It's also one thing if Nolan Arenado for the last month has been awesome.
14: Yes. Mm-hmm.
10: Had he been terrible, and if Carlos Santana comes up here and starts raking, then that's a good problem to have. But if these veteran players are really starting, like if they struggle, I'm one of the notion of if the young guy is there and playing markedly better, mm-hmm. he's got to be in the lineup. And yeah. I know it's tough because it's a vet, but you have to win baseball games.
13: I'm not mm-hmm. sure Carlos Santana is guaranteed a spot at the major yeah. league level again. If you look at what he's on a rehab assignment.
14: Mm-hmm.
13: He's hitting 120.
14: He's struggling in Reno.
10: Yes.
14: Yeah. Yep.
13: So,
14: I would agree with that. But as we've talked about yeah. before, there's always these implicit agreements that are at the that are like in the background of these signings. That okay, we're not going to pay you much, but we're going to give you an opportunity. And so, as a club, the last thing you want to do is renege on a promise like that, and then let word get around. Because the next time you go to a veteran and offer them the same kind of deal, they're going to go, oh yeah. Yeah, I know how you guys roll. Sorry.
15: And even below the front office, Torrey is usually pretty loyal to veterans.
14: Very
15: even
14: much
15: if they're
14: so.
15: Not necessarily
13: Absolutely.
15: Veterans with the
13: and
15: team.
13: That makes sense, but it's also incumbent on the player who's granted the opportunity verbally
14: mm-hmm.
13: to perform a little bit. And Santana, I mean, his 120 batting average is almost double what he hit at the major league level when he hit 083.
14: Wow.
13: You got to do something with the at-bat you're getting.
14: Yeah. And then there's the question of, you know, what is Lourdes Gurriel Jr. going to become this year? Is the light going to go on for him? Is he going to get back? And look, I think you could say about Gabby Moreno, too. I think we're all waiting for him to be that all-star catcher that we all thought he was going to be in 2023.
13: Yeah, I was way ahead of the curve on predicting that. And it's, I was
14: but it was early. Easy. It was easy to predict.
13: Yeah, but it still hasn't happened. You're
14: no.
13: exactly right. Your Devils in London keyword is about to expire. Head to our contest page. Enter it now before time runs out. Don't miss your shot at a trip for two to see ASU at Wembley Stadium. It's brought to you by Desert Financial. Coming up next, it took nearly 20 years, but are the Spurs about to receive some karmic payback from Steve Nash and Robert Horry? We'll get into that next. It's Bickley and Marotta mornings here on Arizona Sports, the local sports leader.
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11: Hey everybody, it's Burnsy. 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
32: No. Again, I don't even know the legality or the rules, but there was zero intent. They did what they did because of the outcome of the play. So be it. But to have anything on top of that, I think would be ridiculous.
13: Mitch Johnson, Spurs head coach, lobbying. Ridiculous if they punish Victor Wembanyama further than ejecting him from yesterday's Game 4.
14: Let me correct Mitch Johnson there for a minute. Yeah. Mitch, please. There was 100% intent.
13: Thank you. I was going
14: to make 0%, 100%.
13: To be able to say that with a straight face is basically translation. If this was the other way around and Naz Reid elbowed Victor Wembanyama, we would be lobbying for a very severe penalty.
14: No doubt about it.
13: Wemby is the golden child. He is the league. He's been fantastic, but he's also been fast-tracked by the NBA and the media partners. This is the guy you got to watch. This is the guy who's going to change the game. He screwed up yesterday. He screwed up big time. He let his frustration carry over in a game. If the Spurs win that game, that series is over.
14: No doubt.
15: Yeah. It's interesting also that you point out sort of like this is the NBA's golden child, the guy that they want to be the next face of the league. Where on the other side, you have Anthony Edwards, who has a lot of pros and cons about being the next face of the league. We've seen sort of resistance and support and resistance to him sort of becoming the next face of the league because of the way he plays, the way he talks, the way he acts, all that stuff. So it'd be interesting to see if any
14: you
15: of
14: agree
15: that conspiracy
14: with that,
15: theories.
14: That there's some resistance to Anthony Edwards being that guy?
13: I don't either. No.
14: I know some people don't like Anthony Edwards, but I think league-wide, they'd really love it.
13: I think Anthony Edwards has also been fast-tracked in his own way by the league, anointed as the next guy before he really had done anything. And you know, he's followed that up with some really solid postseason performances, and he was fantastic yesterday.
14: But to Jared's point, Victor Wembanyama is a guy that was crying over a couple of different regular season victories. It means that much to him.
13: Yeah.
14: So the NBA would be like, this is exactly the kind of guy we need. Somebody who champions regular season basketball. Somebody who's not jaded. All right. Historically, playoff suspensions for flagrant twos, they generally have to meet criteria. Intent is one, force is another. The injury outcome involved also is a factor. Naz Reid avoided serious injury. So if you're a Spurs fan, that's what you're hoping on, that Adam Silver leans on that loophole, that there's not a serious injury on the other side that the other team is dealing with. Now, that has nothing at all to do with the precedent that we had to deal with in Phoenix that we've already discussed this morning. But you know what? Part of me, even though I think it would be a bad deal, part of me wants the city of San Antonio to know exactly what we felt
15: like. Because,
13: yes.
15: One thing has nothing to do with the other. But how can a player standing up off the bench not at least be equal to somebody winding up and elbowing somebody in the face?
13: Yes. I'll take it a step further. Had what happened yesterday, we saw some reaction, the Dylan Harper reaction. There's a one camera shot. It's a perfect shot of not only the swing of the elbow, the connection to the throat, but Dylan Harper's face, like, what is like, he doing?
14: Or what did he just do?
13: Right. Kellen actually zoomed in on that on Twitter, and it's got like a billion views. It was very funny. But let's say somebody did leave the bench, and Mike Tirico on the play-by-play call said, everybody's staying on the bench. If somebody left the bench, there would be no penalties to those players. None whatsoever. Mm-hmm. Unless they escalated what was transpiring on the floor, and nobody did.
14: Huge moment in Adam Silver's commissionership right here.
0: It's big because...
13: Have you seen this guy?
14: Have you seen this guy? Go ahead, Sammy, explain what you think.
0: The league's at a crossroad here. If they decide to suspend Wemby and say the T-Wolves go on to win the series, they are taking away what average NBA fans would deem a phenomenal series in San Antonio and OKC. They are... taking that away, the Spurs could still win the series if Wemby gets suspended. But the act deems one-game suspension. It screams it. It is a one-game suspension. And if Adam Silver doesn't suspend him, how is that going to look on him?
13: Mm-hmm. Yeah, I mean, I don't want to sound rash, but this is a fact. We're 50 years removed, 50 years plus, whatever it is, from the Rudy Tomjanovich Kermit Washington thing, which was one of the most frightening things that's
14: probably
13: ever happened.
14: The most frightening thing.
13: And I think
14: thing,
13: even 5 decades later, the NBA still holds that in the back of all of their decisions in something like this. Victor Wembanyama is 7'4", whatever he is. Swinging an elbow with that force could kill a human being.
14: Catch a guy in the temple?
13: Yes.
14: Yep.
13: And
14: no
13: I
14: doubt.
13: Totally agree with you.
15: I didn't know he was Jewish.
0: And that's a bony elbow.
13: Mitch Johnson saying there was no intent is laughable.
14: Laughable. It was all intent.
15: Can't Wemby just say, look, it's not my fault that his head is the same size as my elbow. I'm a tall guy. Just stretching out.
14: Or if he came out and said, look, everybody thinks the French don't fight back. I had to take one for my country.
15: What'd you want me to do? Surrender? Way to stereotype me.
13: I'm suing you.
14: That's right.
13: We played also. Look, the comparison, and you said it, Bick. You kind of want San Antonio to feel the pain that we felt in 2007. Absolutely. I'd like to feel that too. At least it wouldn't fix things. But it would make things a little bit better if they were made
14: totally
13: to suffer
14: agree.
13: And they lost this series. Because I think they're the only team that could touch OKC. All due respect to the Knicks, the Timberwolves, Detroit,
14: now,
13: Cleveland. I don't think any of those teams is in the same stratosphere. as Oklahoma City.
14: I tend to agree with that, even though I think the Timberwolves and the Thunder went 2-2, split four games this year. But just
15: so the Suns and the Thunder.
14: Right. That's my point. The eye test tells me exactly what Vinny is saying. It feels like that Spurs team is the only team that can give the Thunder a real go for this.
13: Really, the only team that did in the regular season.
15: Could either of them beat them though?
14: No.
15: Like they could win maybe a game or two. I mean, do you think that either one could upset in a 7-game series?
13: I mean, they took the season series from them. But we played the play-by-play of the
14: 4-1. 4-1.
13: Yeah.
14: 4, Utah. 4.
13: That would qualify as a series win.
14: It would. It would.
13: Do you remember, because we played the play-by-play of the hip check, Robert Horry on Steve Nash?
14: Mm-hmm.
13: Do you remember the Steve Nash post-game interview with Craig Sager?
14: I don't.
13: I have that here.
14: Oh, I want to hear this.
2: Made a lot of big shots in his career. Some may say that was a cheap shot towards the end there when he forearmed you into the table.
3: Good one.
2: What is your impression of what happened?
3: Well, you know, he just body checked me out of bounds. I mean, I understand he's frustrated. It happens. You know, I'm sorry it happened to him, but, I mean, he did body check.
2: You bounced up pretty quick. Looked like you wanted to go after him.
3: Well, you know, I've been working on the guns a little bit, so a couple combos might have landed some points to the body.
14: That's phenomenal. That is pretty good, isn't it?
15: Yeah, it's easy for him to be good natured because the Suns won the game and they don't know what's about to happen.
14: Well, they don't know what's about to hit them.
13: That was the worst part of all of it. It was the timing of the game. It was running out the clock, basically. The game was over.
14: That's right. I forgot about that. It was in a garbage time situation.
15: The Spurs miss the shot. The Suns get the rebound. They have the ball. They're up 3 times. Running out. It's over. The game's over.
4: Whammo!
0: Suspend.
4: Kablammo.
0: Suspend.
15: But again, in real time, you don't think of, oh no, why'd they get up off the bench? They're going to be suspended.
14: Mm-hmm.
15: You think, what the hell did Robert Horry just do? I hope Steve Nash is okay.
14: Right. And again, the profound injustice of having the aggressor, of having the instigator rewarded.
0: Yes.
14: Still makes my blood boil.
13: Yeah. Coming up next, we'll hit the 9 o'clock hour. Sammy's going to take us through some social studies on this Monday. It's Bickley and Murata Mornings here on Arizona Sports, the local sports leader.
5: 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I'm Kevin Zimmerman. Eduardo Rodriguez nearly earned a complete game in a win against the Mets. Cardinals rookie Jaden Williams isn't eager to relive Ole Miss's college football playoff loss to Carson Beck. And ESPN's Jeremy Wu mocked Michigan State's Jeremy Fears Jr. to the Suns with the number 47 pick. 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
0: I'm Sammy Sobolka with What's Trending Now, presented by Parker & Sons Heating, Cooling, Plumbing, and Electrical. The D-backs got back to some winning ways over the weekend after dropping the first game of the series to the Mets on Friday night. The Snakes won two in a row thanks to two near-flawless starts, one from Merrill Kelly on Saturday, the other Eduardo Rodriguez yesterday, while rookie Ryan Waldschmidt went 2-for-4, had 3 RBIs, and helped the Snakes get a 5-1 win and a series win. The Diamondbacks are in Texas tonight for the Rangers. First pitch will be at 5:05 right here on Arizona Sports, 98.7 and the Arizona Sports app. A big weekend in the NBA. The New York Knicks stayed scorching hot as they beat the Sixers 144-114 and swept their way to the Eastern Conference Finals. And Victor Wembanyama was ejected Sunday night for a flagrant 2 foul. And the T-Wolves evened up the series at 2 games apiece. And the Washington Wizards won the NBA draft lottery and will have the number 1 overall pick in this year's NBA draft. This report is brought to you by Parker.

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0: Good morning. Again, it is the 9 o'clock hour here on Bickley and Murata, and that means it is time for some social studies. You can find us on social media. We are at Bickley underscore Murata on X, at Bickley and Murata on Instagram and Facebook, and you can watch us over on YouTube at Arizona Sports. All right, first question today. We've talked about the Steve Nash, Robert Horry incident a couple times today, given the Victor Wembanyama flagrant two that happened last night. But this question for Suns fans, fill in this blank. If the NBA does not suspend Boris Diaw and Amari Stoudemire in 2007, the Suns blank.
3: Yeah, they win the championship that year. Okay. I am convinced of it. Convinced of it.
4: I'm right there with you.
0: Okay.
5: The young LeBron Cavs.
0: Cavs in the East, and then the Jazz, right?
5: It was the Spurs,
0: it would have been the Cavs.
3: The Suns would have run that Cavaliers team out of the gym every single night. It would have been a coronation for them. Yeah, I have no doubt that would have been a championship for the Phoenix Suns.
0: Okay,
4: I'm right. I've always believed that as well.
0: A lot of people in the responses agree that they run away win the title. Eddie V, they would have smoked Utah and then Cleveland winning the championship. I am sure of it. Steven Ruiz said winning the first of a minimum of five consecutive titles.
5: But that's it, though. If that championship happens,
0: then
5: what happens?
3: Who knows? Yeah, that's a very, very fair point. And you get that albatross off and the floodgates open, you never know.
5: You change the narrative of the Spurs dynasty.
3: You don't trade for Shaq. Everybody doesn't get out of their minds. Yeah.
0: It's crazy. There's two more I want to read. Tom Foss, he shares kind of where he was when this happens. The Suns would have won, and my Hawaiian vacation would have been much, much better. I watched the game from a sports bar on Waikiki Beach. There were lots of Suns fans in Hawaii. Everyone was yelling and screaming. They would have gone on to win the NBA Finals. Man, that would have downer on a vacation.
4: And the great part, because I've been in Hawaii a couple times during the NBA Finals. Yes. The great part of it is you can watch the finals in the middle of the week. It's at like 2 o'clock in the afternoon.
0: Oh, it's awesome.
4: It's fantastic.
0: And I'll read Adams too. He said, had the NBA not suspended Diaw and Amari, they still would have somehow found a way to lose given that it's Phoenix sports. I'm like, I don't know, man.
4: By the way, that Cleveland team, that might be one of LeBron's best accomplishments, was getting that Cleveland team to the finals. He was the leading scorer in the final series, that sweep. He averaged 22 points per game. They only had two other players average double figures, Drew Gooden and Daniel Gibson. Sasha Pavlovich, Zydrunas Ilgauskas.
3: It was terrible.
4: I think it's the worst finals team that's ever played for a championship.
0: My goodness, man, the Suns. Yeah. All right, the next question, Jared.
5: Yes.
0: In my memory on what this question was brought up about.
5: Okay. Which one are you talking about?
0: I'm going to read.
5: There's two questions.
0: Yes, I'm going to read the biggest thing that we miss about.
5: Well, just we're talking about how there's just no complete games anymore and how we had a chance to see a complete game by a pitcher in 2026 and we were maybe robbed of it.
0: And so it brought up, what is the biggest thing you miss about sports from when you were younger and why?
3: I miss turning on ESPN and watching highlights nonstop instead of stage debates about LeBron and the Cowboys.
0: Yes.
3: I do. I mean, seriously, it's you can get that now, but it's confined to very narrow windows of programming. But back then, it was like, that's all you got, just nonstop highlights. I miss seeing kids sandlot baseball, going by fields and...
4: Yeah.
3: But mostly the ESPN thing. That's something that I miss. There are times when I turn on ESPN and I just kind of want to go around the world and see highlights. And instead I'm seeing, you know, people yelling at each other.
4: For me, it's like the developments in sports media and the breadth of it is overwhelming and it's amazing for sports fans. The access they get, the information they get, all of it. That's a good thing.
0: Yes.
4: the nostalgic side

0: For me, I really miss waking up in the morning and reading the sports section with a cup of coffee.
1: Yeah.
0: And I've talked about this before. I love box scores. I absolutely love them. And the way the newspaper presented the box score was awesome because you didn't have to turn a page. You could just see everything all in one glance, what happened. And no website has ever recaptured that.
1: Yeah.
2: And it's so funny how both of you are nostalgia for things that technology has made more accessible. Like, you don't have
0: to. I'm not saying it's better.
2: No, I know. I'm just saying. I just
0: miss it.
2: It's just funny because, like, with, you know, ESPN not showing highlights, you could just go on your phone and find any highlight you want instantly.
0: Yeah.
2: This, with box scores, you could find the box score for any game that happened in the entire world.
0: Yes.
2: It's nostalgia.
1: Yep. And Jimbo on Twitter agrees with you. He said, waking up, getting the newspaper, looking at the box scores, nothing better. And Daylight Films, he took it of like a playing sport. He said, I missed the feeling of waking up on a Saturday when you knew you had a Pop Warner or Little League game. Maybe even had the uniform laid out on your chair. Pound some Captain Crunch, meet your friends, play halftime orange wedges, the whole nine.
0: I was just telling this story about my experience in youth sports as a child, as opposed to as a father with my kids. Mm. I was a soccer player. We could have games on a Saturday afternoon at 3 o'clock.
3: Mm.
0: I was up at 6 o'clock on Saturday morning. The first thing I did was put my uniform on, put my shin guards on, put my cleats on. I wore my uniform everywhere I went all day. I could not wait to get on the field. My kids, hey guys, it's time to go to the game.
1: Yep.
0: I don't want to go.
1: I know.
0: All right. This is your last season in organized sports.
1: It's over after this. And I'll read Chris's too, because this was a good answer. He said, the unawareness that sports franchises were big businesses. As a kid, it was just sports and watching your heroes. I think that's fair. All right. And on Sunday, it was Mother's Day, so we had to ask the question, who is the greatest mom in TV, movie, pop culture history, and why?
4: Oh, it's got to be Marge Simpson, doesn't it?
1: A lot of Marge Simpson responses.
4: Oh, there was?
1: Semi-facetiously.
0: Yes, putting up with that, well, and putting up with Homer all those years.
2: The sad thing is that show has been on for so long.
3: Mm-hmm.
2: Julie Kavner is gotta be, boy, she's gotta be like 80 years old now, and her voice sounds like it. She doesn't sound like Marge anymore.
0: I haven't watched The Simpsons in a long time.
2: I've only seen clips, and it's a little different. It's sad.
0: My votes, Marion Cunningham from Happy Days.
1: Okay. A lot of.
0: And Tammy Taylor from Friday Night Lights.
1: Yep, got a Tammy Taylor response. Chaz said Kitty Foreman from That 70s Show. She was the cool mom. I watched that show. I liked that. James said, I have to go with June Cleaver. She managed a house with a husband and two boys who were always in some kind of mischief. She also kept Ward from E. Connor. She gave her son and humanity a fighting chance. A lot of good responses to that question, but you can find us on social media. We are at @Bickley_Murata on X, Bickley and Murata on Instagram and Facebook, and go tune in and watch us on YouTube at Arizona Sports. Thanks, guys.
0: Thank you, Sammy. There's your social studies for this Monday. Coming up next, we'll talk to the man yesterday. He was the man yesterday on the mound. Eduardo Rodriguez of the Arizona Diamondbacks will join us next. It's Bickley and Murata Mornings here on Arizona Sports, the local sports leader.
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0: Hey, it's Luke. 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
1: I don't know. I don't think surprise is a word. I know that we travel well, and obviously being close to New York helps. It's a really cool feeling. It's something I said that I will always think is one of the coolest things in the world when you hear Knicks fans in opposing arenas, and it's a really cool feeling. I can't lie.
2: It's Jalen Brunson of the New York Knicks after not only they swept the Philadelphia 76ers and they win game 4 by 30 points, their fans swept the Philly fans too. They showed up big time at Xfinity Mobile Arena and took it over. And the presence of Knicks fans everywhere. If you had the game on as background noise, and it wasn't much to watch. I mean, the Knicks came out and dominated from the opening tap. But if you had it on as background noise, you would have thought it was being played at Madison Square Garden.
3: Yeah, it was quite a show of opposing fans in Philadelphia. And more to the point, I what happened to that Philadelphia basketball team that rallied around each other to the point where they orchestrated a very significant first round upset as a 7 seed to get blown off the court consistently by this Knicks team. What happened to them? And there wasn't really much fight left in that basketball team at all yesterday.
2: Not much. Joel Embiid just talked about the disparity in the series.
4: I love Philly. You know, I've been here my whole career. You know, and a lot has happened. We haven't won. But it's hard. You know, I've been doing this for a long time. It's hard to win in this league, and everything has to happen. You know, everybody has to be on the same page. Everybody has to play their best basketball, you know, at the same time. And, you know, it takes a lot to win. So we didn't get to reach that goal. I don't care, you know, losing first round, second round, it doesn't matter to me. Like, if you don't accomplish, you know, that goal. And quite frankly, New York, they were just better than us.
2: Yeah, it was clear. And they did that without one of their top players in OG Anunoby. They've won 7 straight games. They are just, they're smoking teams right now.
3: Yeah.
2: And look, they have to be, even though they're not going to have, well, if Detroit wins, they're not going to have home court advantage in the next round. But I still think they would be favored over Detroit, just based on what we've seen from the Pistons. They've been resilient.
3: They've been battle-tested.
2: They played a lot of close games, and this series certainly has a long way to go against Cleveland. But I think the Knicks are clearly better than both of these teams.
3: All right. So, I would agree with that. Getting back to the 76ers for one quick moment, what do they do now with Joel Embiid? What do they do with this basketball team? You know, when Joel Embiid had the emergency appendectomy, people in Philly were like, "You got to be kidding me. Really?
2: What now? Else could happen to this guy?"
3: Yeah, well, exactly. Like, what else are we going to go through with this guy? You know, and so I don't know what you do, because this is just one postseason failure after another after another after another. Whether you're talking about Kawhi Leonard shot from the corner that bounced like 15 times before dropping, that was in a game against the Raptors. There have been multiple playoff losses to the Celtics. I wonder if beating the Celtics made that team feel like we're invincible.
2: Yeah, but
3: we're good. That's all we need. That made our season.
2: I mean, they certainly kind of played like that in the next series.
3: Sure did.
2: Especially in game 4. The fact of the matter is Joel Embiid has never been to a conference final.
3: Oof.
2: They've had some good teams, and I still think that team on paper is good. Mm-hmm. But what do you do with Joel Embiid? I think he needs to be coached out of the way that he plays. And I've made reference to a lot of players. I mean, we've talked a lot about flopping this postseason. The amount of times a man the size of Joel Embiid falls down can't be good for his overall health. It can't be. Yet he is all first team NBA foul hunter, and it works for him. It has worked for him. He's won scoring titles. I get it. He's won an MVP, but that he's getting up there in years, and he's always banged up. Yet he does not curb that behavior on the basketball floor. can't be good for him. I don't know if you can coach that out of a player now.
3: No, I'm not sure either. All right, so now on to the New York Knicks, whom are on quite a seven-game heater right now. Down 2-1 in that series against the Hawks. A lot of people thought, uh-oh, all that change, all that firing of Tom Thibodeau, this is what we're getting out of this, same old garbage. And then for Mike Brown to change the offense, as I keep talking to, and for this team to be playing as well as they've been playing. Brian Windhorst says a beast has been awakened with that basketball team.
2: It's hard to argue.
3: It really is.
5: It's hard to argue, but it's also hard to tell because of the Hawks and the Sixers. Like, you'd like to see them go through the West with, even though they look like a juggernaut.
3: Yeah, I do think that there is a distinct fear that the NBA playoffs might be just fizzling out before our very eyes.
6: Yeah.
3: I don't know, because if the Oklahoma City Thunder refuse to lose a basketball game, the NBA finals might be largely non-competitive.
2: Yeah, and I expect Minnesota or San Antonio to be obviously a tougher series than what Oklahoma City's got in the first two rounds from the Suns and the Lakers. But I think they're the overwhelming favorite. And by the way, they're going to get their second best player back soon in Jalen Williams.
3: It's crazy. It's absolutely crazy that they're doing this without this. Yesterday, the Knicks, the lack of defense the 76ers played, they weren't even trying. And I think some of the guys, I think that even guys on the Inside the NBA show, they were kind of pointing this out. There was absolutely zero communication. Miles McBride was just getting any look he wanted. Yep. As Vinny called him, you should call him Trey McBride now, with all the threes he made yesterday for the Knicks.
2: With all due respect to Cardinals.
3: With all due respect to the real Trey McBride. You know?
2: Yeah.
3: So it's interesting to me, because in this seven-game winning streak, the Knicks have been winning by an average of 26.4 points per game. That is pretty insane.
2: Yeah. And the Philadelphia 76ers just set an NBA record. They're the first team ever to lose four games by 30 or more points in one postseason. And they did that in 11 games.
5: And they wound up winning one of the series in which they...
2: which is even more mind-boggling. That record stood for a year, yeah. By the way. Denver had three losses by 30 or more last year.
5: You know, it's funny because we pointed out how many blowouts it felt like there were in the regular season. And we chalked it up to tanking. We chalked it up to people not caring about the regular season. But there's been a ton of blowouts in the postseason
2: this
5: year, too.
2: We've seen a 51-point blowout in the postseason.
3: Mm-hmm.
2: Again, weird. By the Knicks, who are... kudos to, I think it was Roger Sherman who did the research about the most dominant 3, 4, 5, 6 game runs in a postseason that the Knicks are on.
3: Yep.
2: They own all of them. That's how dominant they've
3: been. That's crazy.
2: So, yeah, to Brian Windhorst saying there's been an awakened monster in New York, certainly seems that way.
3: Yeah. And so I'm not sure what it's going to mean. Like I said, I don't know how any of these teams from the East translate. I'm not sure. Tonight's going to be an interesting game, because I thought the Pistons were going to flatten the Cavaliers, and then James Harden had himself a good game for once.
2: Mm-hmm.
3: And now you got an interesting game four in that series. So who knows? Who knows what to believe coming out of the East and how it's going to match up predictably against Oklahoma City? Probably not well.
2: We all agree, though, the Lakers are done tonight.
7: Yeah.
3: Yeah.
7: Would you be surprised if OKC didn't lose a game?
5: No.
2: The whole way through?
7: Genuinely, yeah.
2: Nobody's ever done that. I would be surprised. 16-0 would be ridiculous.
3: Right.
2: What's the record? One loss?
3: Well, Moses Malone 76ers, the fo-fo-fo, but that was less games.
2: Yeah. They went undefeated.
3: That was the famous thing, right? Fo-fo-fo.
5: You've heard that.
2: I have, but I didn't know. I guess I didn't realize it.
3: Three straight four-game sweeps. Now, that...
2: Well, they only played... And they played the mini-series before that.
3: Yeah.
2: Those were in the days of the mini-series.
3: I guess that's what it is. So, but either way, it's been a long...
5: First round was best of
3: five. Either way, it's been a long, long time.
2: Yeah, that... I mean, it would... For as dominant as I think they are, that would still surprise me. Eduardo Rodriguez had to reschedule. He's going to join us
5: tomorrow
2: on the show tomorrow.
3: Okay.
2: Coming up next, we won't reschedule. Hardware, it's coming up. It's Bickley and Murata Mornings live from the Casino Arizona and Talking Stick Resort Studios of Arizona Sports, the local sports leader.
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7: I'm I'm Sammy Sobolka with What's Trending Now, presented by Parker & Sons Heating, Cooling, Plumbing, and Electrical. A Diamondbacks weekend defined by their starting pitching helped the Snakes get a series win over the Mets Saturday. Merrill Kelly looked like Merrill Kelly again, going 7 innings, only giving up one run in a 2-1 win. And Sunday, Eduardo Rodriguez was absolutely dealing, 8 1/3, one run, and at the plate, it was rookie Ryan Waldschmidt getting it done, 2-for-4, 3 RBIs in a Diamondbacks 5-1 win. They'll now head to Texas for a series with the Rangers starting tomorrow, or starting tonight. First pitch will be at 5:05 right here on Arizona Sports, 98.7 and the Arizona Sports app. And Sunday night in the NBA was a wild one. Victor Wembanyama was ejected in the second quarter for a flagrant 2 foul. And Anthony Edwards went crazy in the fourth quarter, ended up with 36 points. And the T-Wolves 114-109 win evened up the series at 2, heading back to San Antonio. And also yesterday, the Knicks' dominance continued in a 114-144 beatdown to the Sixers. And the New York sweep has them in the Eastern Conference Finals. And that's what's trending now.
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7: All right, today's Sanderson Ford Arizona Sports Poll Question is, what was the biggest storyline from the Diamondbacks' series win over the Mets? Was it Ryan Waldschmidt? Waldschmidt standing out in his first major league games? Was it Eduardo Rodriguez's near complete game, or Merrill Kelly getting back on track?
2: We kind of touched on this before, but throwing it into a poll question, I think the most promising thing was the Merrill Kelly bounce back start.
3: I think that's the most significant thing.
7: Okay. The voting biggest storyline was voted Ryan Waldschmidt standing out in his first couple major league games, then E-Rod's near complete game, and Merrill Kelly bottom 24% of the vote as well. But all three real good things for the Snakes.
2: All right. That is today's Sanderson Ford poll question. You could vote on it right now on the homepage of the brand new ArizonaSports.com.
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3: The Live and Please Die Award goes to the Live Golf Tour, who had another indignity. I told you a couple of weeks ago, Joaquin Neiman, a fine young player who went over to Live, he had a hole-in-one on the first hole of a tournament, and there wasn't a single fan who saw it. There was nobody around the green, and I thought...
2: Did it really happen then?
3: I'm like, ain't that something? Over the weekend, LIV Golf, apparently John Rahm had an albatross, which are more rare than holes in one, by the way. It's when you get a 2 on a par 5. So John Rahm had an albatross. There's no footage of it. Their television cameras did not catch it.
2: Missed it. Yeah. I have not taken in a lot of LIV Golf. Over the weekend, since the Diamondbacks played on Fox on Saturday, I shut my TV off, so when I turned it on Sunday, it was still on Fox, and they were showing the final round coverage of the LIV tournament in Virginia, and I'm like, let me check this out for about 2 minutes.
3: And very interesting.
2: Yeah. It is, what a crap show that is.
3: How about it? Oh, yeah. It's
2: not only is there music playing all over the course, sometimes there's two or three different songs playing at the same time because they're bleeding over from holding... What a mess.
3: There's DJs over here. There's bands over there. The side costs just for the entertainment on site. It's a joke.
2: Yeah. Live and please die.
3: Live and please die.
2: My first award is the most depressing place to be over the weekend award. And I'm giving it to Xfinity Mobile Arena. We talked about this earlier in the postseason, that the TD Garden on back-to-back days saw the elimination of the Boston Bruins and the Boston Celtics, but at least those teams were competitive. Xfinity Mobile Arena in Philadelphia on consecutive days saw the sweep of the Philadelphia Flyers at the hands of the Carolina Hurricanes. and the sweep of the Philadelphia 76ers at the hands of the New York Knicks. That might not ever happen again. Even though we just had a similar situation in elimination, but sweep after sweep on back-to-back days.
3: It's no wild.
2: No wonder why New York fans took things over. Philadelphia fans have been beaten down.
3: Oh, they sure have.
5: My first award is the Suns fans looking at Lakers fans and doing the Spider-Man meme award. And it goes to DeAndre Ayton, our old friend who is getting just crushed by Lakers fans and crushed by the national media. Can I play a soundbite? It's 1 minute long, but it's very good.
2: Please.
5: Stephen A. Smith destroying DeAndre Ayton this morning after his latest playoff performance.
19: That damn DeAndre Ayton. I mean, this dude. I bring up the fact that, you know, he's from the Bahamas. And I tell people, they say, why you keep bringing that up? I said, because he plays 50% of the time as if he's lounging on the beach. It's demoralizing to watch somebody. Yeah. He's 7'1". He doesn't look like he's gained a pound. He doesn't look like he's been spent any time in the gym working on his game or his body or anything. He looks like the same dude we've seen for years. Like literally, please make sure the check is in the account. I need my money, and I'll show up. You know, I'll show up, but I'm not really going to show up half the time. It's embarrassing. The effort is so minimal. The absence of urgency is so flagrant that it breeds frustration. He's the kind of guy that you if you're the Lakers, you almost have to get him out of your locker room just because of the effect that he will have on the other guys because of this flagrant lack of urgency.
2: Wasn't there footage of people reading the lips of J.J. Redick on the bench where he just exasperated, sat down on the bench and said to an assistant, I can't play him?
7: Yes, that happened this year.
2: By the way, has DeAndre Ayton ever been considered like skinny? He's pretty put together. Doesn't look like he's put on any weight. Did he need to put on weight?
3: But a lot of guys do. A lot of guys who play on the blocks.
5: It was just a further way to pile on. Just he hasn't worked on anything.
2: A lot of the criticism is he floats.
5: We know. We all. Yep.
2: And going to L.A. probably was the worst thing for his career because everybody pays attention to what you do in L.A.
3: Mm-hmm.
2: Yep. You could float under the radar in Phoenix and Portland. You can't do it in L.A.
7: All right. My first award is the No Chutzpah Hat Award, and I'm giving it to the NBA and Commissioner Adam Silver. There will be no further discipline for Spurs Victor Wembanyama after getting ejected. No suspension, no fine.
3: Wow.
2: To listen to the palaver, that's a ridiculous rule.
5: Unbelievable.
3: Yeah.
7: No chutzpah from Adam Silver. Unreal. No fine either. I mean, I don't care
3: about
7: the
3: fine.
7: I don't even... The fine is irrelevant, but no knock on the... Oh, my gosh.
3: That is brutal.
7: I had three other awards to give out, and this came through my...
3: Good. I'm glad you did that. All right, my last award is the RIP award. I'm giving it to former Braves manager Bobby Cox, who I always said looked more like a Cobby Box than a Bobby Cox. Not sure what it means, but he always struck me as more of a Cobby Box than a Bobby Cox.
5: I love that. A line that doesn't really make sense, but it makes sense.
3: Jeff Francoeur, former Braves, told a great story to Tim Kirkchian. You ever hear Tim Kirkchian?
20: Well, hello there, fellas. How are you?
3: Exactly. So Jeff Francoeur had a chance to play golf with Michael Jordan. One of the pitchers on the team, Tom Glavine, got wind of it. And Jeff Francoeur is a young player. Tom Glavine went to Bobby Cox and told him. Bobby went to Jeff Francoeur and said, listen, I hear you got a chance to play golf with Michael Jordan today. It was this during spring training. And Jeff Francoeur was a starter for like 3 months. Said, no, Skip. No, I'm going to play. I'm not leaving. It's like, I'll make you a deal. I don't want some of my younger players to go to Bradenton because I hate the field there. You go to Bradenton. You play in that spring training game. I'll let you go play golf. Just do me a favor. When you get to first base after your first at-bat, rub your ankle like you hurt. I'll take you out of the game. You can go play golf with Michael Jordan. So he does it. So he hits the ball, runs to first base, rubs his ankle. Bobby Cox waddles out like he does, and he's out of the game. Jeff Francoeur is on hole 27 with Michael Jordan, which is not uncommon because you beat Michael Jordan in gambling. You keep playing until he gets his money back. Kind of house rules. 27 holes into it, his wife sends him a text. Honey, you've been listed as day-to-day with a high ankle sprain. What's wrong?
7: That's unbelievable.
3: Isn't that a great story?
7: That's fantastic.
3: Isn't that great?
2: There was a lot of remembrances of Bobby Cox, but somebody pointed out that he had a season's worth of ejections. Was ejected 162 times from Major League
3: games. Great stat.
2: My last award, real quick, is the that's one hell of a cup of coffee award, and I'm giving it to CC Sabathia, who over the weekend was inducted into the Milwaukee Brewers Wall of Honor. CC Sabathia, who was traded to the Brewers at the deadline in 2008, pitched a total of 17 games for the Milwaukee Brewers.
3: What?
2: He was really good. He was 11-2 with a 1.65 ERA, helped them get to the playoffs. He had 7 complete games and 3 shutouts just with the Brewers after making that. Just a historic run. The Brewers got whitewashed out of the playoffs. He gets into the Wall of Honor.
3: That is unbelievable.
2: That would be like the Houston Astros doing the same thing for Randy Johnson in 1998. He was great for a handful of games.
3: Mm-hmm.
2: And Brewers fans are saying, you guys have no idea how important he is. Okay. Ridiculous. That is Hardware. We do it on Mondays. Coming up next, some final thoughts on this Monday. Bickley and Murata Mornings. Arizona Sports, the local sports leader.
0: I'm coming to London.
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0: Shut up, Beavis. This is King Gizzard and the Lizard Wizard. It's a great concept album. I like this album a ton. This is Mars for the Rich. We wanted to play another song from King Gizzard and the Lizard Wizard named Elbow, but we couldn't.
1: There's naughty language.
0: Naughty language.
2: So this is called, Mars for the Rich.
0: Yep.
2: This is good. This is a band that I didn't know anything about. You played them for Song of the Day a couple of years ago.
0: Yeah.
2: And everything they release, like from an album to album, they basically change genres.
0: Yeah, crazy. It's their range is remarkable.
2: This is pretty cool.
0: Yeah, so this album is all about living on Earth that is declining so rapidly that the rich people head off to Mars and all the poor people get stuck on Earth. And then they try to create flights to other planets and, end up getting burned by the sun.
2: This came out in 2019. It was probably very much a conceptual thought. I could see that happening.
0: Right. I said this to my son because my son's a huge fan of, or was a huge fan of this band. I'm like, well, this is almost prophetic. And he said, Dad, in the science fiction genre, the whole idea of Earth getting ruined and people, it's a very common trope. So it isn't just these guys. Whatever.
2: Yeah.
0: So King Gizzard and the Lizard Wizard.
3: The rich have always been evil.
2: Today's song of the day.
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2: Anybody watch the Kevin Hart roast on Netflix?
0: Oh, I did not.
2: Well, we're not going
3: to... I saw some clips from it.
2: I'm going to play some clips from it. Because Draymond Green was on the dais. Charles Barkley took the high road. People on the roast didn't. Jeff Ross.
0: Wow.
6: Steph Curry couldn't make it tonight, but he did carry Draymond Green all the way here. Love you, buddy. I'm not going to make fun of you because you're violent. You've been ejected more times than a Kevin Hart DVD.
0: That's pretty good.
2: Tom Brady was there.
7: Draymond Green is here. Yeah. Draymond's here. For now. He'll probably get thrown out in the next 10 minutes. You know we're not roasting Steve Kerr, right?
0: I'm glad you brought that up. Because Steve Kerr has signed on for 2 more years with the Warriors.
2: Yeah, it's $7 million per, something like that. It's a lot of money.
0: Which I had heard that was the number he was getting offered to go do television. So good to be Steve Kerr, I guess.
2: Yeah, I wonder what that means for the future of Draymond Green and Golden State.
0: That's the big thing. That's the big thing. Because if you're a conspiracy theorist and think he might be a big who would come to play for fellow Michigan State alum Matt Ishbia for a discount rate, I'd personally rather have Zion, but
3: I would too.
2: Zion can put the ball in the bucket.
0: Yeah.
2: I need to call Enough is Enough on something too.
0: Oh.
2: TMZ released another exclusive. It's a photo with the exclusive terminology in capital letters.
0: Yep.
2: Diana Rossini wraps her arm around Mike Vrabel during a chat at a 2022 Super Bowl party.
0: Listen,
2: okay, this has reached
0: ridiculous
2: overkill.
0: I agree with you. There are real people involved in this story. There are real children involved in this story. There is that point has been made. And if you, like us, point out once that there's obvious issues here for the NFL to be dealing with in terms of, manipulating the market, free agents, directing them to a team over another team, you can have that conversation. But as Max Kellerman pointed out, too many people are having the other conversation under the guise of having that conversation. I'm with you. Enough.
3: Now, on the other hand, though, it has given me 70% of the material for my last 3 sports.
0: That is true. That is true. Yep.
2: See, all you're doing, TMZ, is encouraging Jarrett.
0: the best play on words of Strait of Hormuz I have ever heard in my life. I am still laughing at that joke. By far the best joke Jared Carlin has ever told in his life. For my money.
3: I know you loved it. You loved it so much.
0: I fell out of my chair.
3: Last week, I tried to sort of recreate the vibe with the, I said, grab the oar. It only got a mild chuckle.
2: Still good. Still good.
0: No, it was okay, very good. Okay. It was very good.
2: Yeah, but it's been well established that there's been a relationship there for a long time.
0: Yeah.
2: And then the same people will be like, oh my God, I can't believe the damage done to this family. Yeah, there's responsible human beings responsible for what's going to happen mm-hmm. or what has happened. Mm-hmm. But this daily piling on to make it worse is just, it's cruel at this point.
3: They're helping and doing the damage.
2: Yes.
3: That's
0: right.
3: News item should be if Diana Rossini talks.
0: I totally agree with that. Right?
2: I read a report over the weekend.
0: This is their personal business.
2: That she was leaning towards speaking to some outlet, giving an exclusive mm-hmm. to some outlet. We'll see. The other news broke during Hardware, thanks to Sammy giving out the award. No further discipline for Victor Wembanyama of the San Antonio Spurs. He got ejected on a flagrant 2 for throwing the elbow right into the neck of Naz Reid. That has an effect, obviously, on this series in more ways than one. The Spurs are going to have Wembanyama for Game 5 in a series that's tied up at 2-2. I think it takes away. Obviously, if you're the Spurs, you'd rather have him. But we mentioned what that environment mm-hmm. might be like in San Antonio for Game 5. I think it'll be tempered a little bit now. They have him. But I don't think it changes the strategy of Minnesota, too. They want to get very physical. They might be even more physical with him. You can get into his head.
0: He would be especially. He's a smart guy. As Brian Windhorst pointed out, there's no way he didn't know what a flagrant 2 meant. I'm very disappointed in the NBA. I'm on one hand, I'm glad to see the best basketball possible, but man, did we get screwed. Boy, did we ever.
2: Yeah. Thanks to Jayden Williams for joining us. We're back tomorrow morning at 6. Wolf and Luke are up next. Have a great day.
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21: 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A Diamondbacks weekend defined by their starting pitching helped the Snakes get a series win over the Mets. Saturday, Merrill Kelly looked like Merrill Kelly again, going seven innings, only gave up one run in a 2-1 win. And Sunday, Eduardo Rodriguez was absolutely dealing, 8 1/3, only one run allowed. And at the plate, it was rookie Ryan Waldschmidt getting it done, 2 for 4, 3 RBIs in a Diamondbacks 5-1 win. They'll now be in Texas for a series with the Rangers that starts today. First pitch will be at 5:05 right here on Arizona Sports 98.7 and the Arizona Sports app. A Sunday night in the NBA was a wild one. Victor Wembanyama was ejected in the second quarter for a flagrant 2 foul, and Anthony Edwards went crazy in the fourth, ended with 36 points, and the T-Wolves got a 114-109 win and evened the series heading back to San Antonio. And yesterday, the Knicks' dominance continued, a 144-114 beatdown of the 76ers. The New York sweep has them in the Eastern Conference Finals. 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
23: 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Are you kidding me? 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
2: Live from the Casino Arizona and Talking Stick Resort Studios on this Monday. Almost called it a football Friday, which it is not.
11: Wow.
2: It's not Friday and it's not football season. On this Monday, it's the Wolf and Luke Show. What's going on, Wolf?
11: Yeah, what's going on, Luke? How you doing, buddy?
2: Good.
3: Okay, I'm doing great. Off to a great start, Basin audience here.
4: 1 second.
3: A Monday broadcast. We just hit the air, and suddenly this microphone is not cooperating. I'm going to have to shut this off. Sorry about this, YouTube.
6: Although the good news is we can hear you, even with the mic doing whatever it's doing. Got a busy show today. Ryan Waldschmidt is going to join the show in an hour and 15-ish minutes.
3: Here. Yes, okay.
6: Hey, pretty good.
3: Oh, that's going to be great.
6: Jody Jackson's going to join us, too. Yeah, but yeah, well, you know what? Let's just start there, Wolf. Well, first of all, did you have a good weekend? Everything good? Okay.
3: Yeah, as a matter of fact, I did. You know, I just want to say thank you to the Warrior Queen for the incredible mom that she is. And there's a lot of mothers that are listening right now. You've made

0: I know, calling him into the office and, you know, we're going to have a conversation. We're going to have a discussion about starting pitching and why we lean on you guys and what is going on. You're not throwing strikes. Listen, Torrey doesn't want any credit for it, but this is exactly what a coach does, or a skipper in this case.
1: It certainly seems like he did the right thing at the right time, talking to the starting pitching, essentially calling them out after that last game of the road trip. And, you know, you can say it's coincidence. Maybe it is, but the timing is pretty crazy that you do that. Your pitching is really struggling. Your starting pitching in particular is struggling. And they all answered the bell. Zach Gallen didn't have a great start in there. Wasn't awful, but it wasn't great. But that's the only one that wasn't even the quality start. I mean, Erod, what is it, 15 and a third innings, gave up one run on this homestand. He was just a couple outs away from a complete game yesterday. If he had done that, Wolf, and that's why Torrey got booed, because Torrey came out at home and sure, got him off the mound. You know how many, you guess, Jamal, you can guess too, how many guys in Major League Baseball have a complete game this season? I mean, complete games are just gone.
0: Right. Yeah.
1: Two. Neither one of you guessed.
0: Well, so you know, you just look at Erod right now. He threw his first pitch in a ninth inning in his career.
1: Yeah.
0: Yesterday. It was the first time he ever threw a pitch in the ninth inning. That, I mean, there you go.
1: Yeah. Sandy Alcantara of the Marlins, George Kirby of the Mariners have the only two complete games in all of baseball. We're basically a quarter of the way through the season. Yeah.
0: Used to see it all the time growing up. Now you just don't see it at all.
1: I feel like you used to see it a good amount even like 5 years ago. But either way, Erod was great yesterday. I think you're right that's the story of the weekend was the pitching, although there is another one, and that's Ryan Waldschmidt. But real quick, here's Torrey Lovello. He was asked about that conversation with Erod on the mound in the ninth inning. He was asked if Erod fought him at all to try and stay in.
2: Yeah, I think he knew. I told him, yeah, he said, give me 10 more pitches. I didn't know. There's things I don't know. You know, I didn't know he had never thrown a complete game. I got to make tough decisions, you know, and I want to win baseball games. That's the bottom line. I'm not going to say he couldn't have got three outs before we won this game, but I just think, what would the cost have been on him to get it done? And I can't play that game. As bad as I want him to stay in there, I can't play that game and let it get out of control. So he said something to me. I think it was along the lines of, I'm not going to fight you because I told you 10 pitches, and I didn't do what I said, but I appreciate you doing what you did to send me back out here. So yeah, I know he's the most unpopular guy in the stadium, probably the state of Arizona, probably the entire country for all the baseball purists. But like I said, I'm not going to blink when I need to make those decisions to preserve these guys. I'm not going to blink.
0: That's what you got to do, man. The head coach makes very difficult decisions in a game. The skipper makes very, very difficult decisions in a game, of course. And you know what? I've said this for many, many years, based on earnings, but truly, I believe this. I think that a skipper in the game of baseball impacts more games than a head coach in the game of football all day long. Not even close, in my opinion.
1: Yeah.
0: You know what? Hey, listen, a head coach sets the table. There's no doubt about it. You prepare all week long for a game. I'm talking about in-game. If you think about the decisions that a skip will make in games and how they may impact the outcome of a game.
1: It does almost feel like managers in baseball are like they're playing chess and the players are their pieces. Almost.
0: Man.
1: Look, Erod was at 100 pitches. Do I think on some level maybe we've gone too far in baseball where it's like pitchers are so... It's weird to say because they're getting hurt more now, but they're so sheltered. Oh, you can't throw 102 pitches. Your career will end. You know, big picture, but I'd rather have Erod pitching healthy for the rest of the season or get a complete game yesterday. Obviously, rest of the season. I don't really care about the complete game. That's cool if he would have gotten it. I'm not going to fault Torrey Lovello for pulling his pitcher if he felt like it was the right time when a complete game's on the line. Sure. If it was a no-hitter, that'd be a little bit different because then it's a piece of history, right? Complete game. I mean, I know I just read you there's only two guys that have him in baseball this year, but I mean, that used to happen all the time. So it's not like it's a piece of history was taken away from Erod. I just, the fans were not happy with Torrey when he did that yesterday.
0: Man, I'm just thinking about this series, this last series, especially based on Ryan Nelson was excellent. right? His last outing, and Merrill Kelly

0: was as good as we have seen him this season. And then Erod, just exceptional.
1: Erod started off the homestand with a great start as well. So it's been encouraging from the starting pitching.
0: Yes.
1: And the Waldschmidt stuff, I mean, I know it's early, obviously. He just got called up on Friday, but is it possible they have another spark coming from a rookie like they got from Jose Fernandez earlier this season? I mean, this one would be a little more, I don't want to say expected, but anticipated. I mean, everybody knew we were going to see Ryan Waldschmidt at some point this season, and it's happened pretty early, and I would say so far, so good. And again, we're going to talk to him in about an hour on the show here. All right, we come back. What is the latest on Jacoby Brissett's holdout, or whatever we're calling it? And what does it mean for Carson Beck and Gardner Minshew? That's all next. It's Wolf and Luke on Arizona Sports, the local sports leader.
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3: 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And first pitch swinging ground ball to second. Cattell's got it. 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They take the series from the Mets. And Eduardo Rodriguez with a just career performance in this one. 8 1/3 dominant innings.
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Hey, it's Vince Murata. 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

0: For anybody that saw Victor Wembanyama throw the elbow to the throat, you say throat or neck?
1: I would say the chin, neck area.
0: Chinular area?
1: Yeah.
0: No suspension.
1: No suspension.
0: Once again, the NBA reminding us that it's better to elbow somebody in the neck or chin than stand up like Amari and Boris Diaw did.
1: Don't get me started on
0: it. It only altered the course of that entire season, you know, but that's fine.
1: The hip check.
0: I love, too, when fans of other teams are like to Suns fans, like, oh, get over it. Well, they probably would have won the title that year. I mean, it's a probably, I get that, but that was kind of a big deal, and that's fine. But then you see Wembanyama throw an elbow in somebody's neck, and it's just like, can you try not to elbow people in the neck, Victor?
1: Yeah, can you imagine that as well? Yeah, the warrior queen, basically, her elbows, I tell her all the time, if somebody ever attacks you, hun, don't throw punches. Use your elbows, because you'll slice and dice them.
0: Yeah, let's get that
1: they are
0: bony
1: super
0: elbow.
1: Sharp,
0: yeah.
1: Bony. Man, I've been hit a couple of times by accident, basically, I might add. And her elbows are just super sharp. I would imagine Victor Wembanyama's elbows are really sharp as well.
0: I would think so. He's how tall?
1: Oh, my goodness.
0: Yeah, well, he's not getting
1: suspended.
0: His
1: elbow is like three inches long,
0: yeah,
1: if you look at
0: that's
1: it.
0: That's true. I mean, he's... And I'm sure his defense would be like, if I'm going to elbow somebody, it's going to be in the head. There's nothing I can do.
1: Hey, this is going to cost you right here. Watch this.
0: Not going to cost him. He didn't get suspended. Let's talk a little football. We are going to get into the NBA playoffs and the lottery here as well this throughout the show. But let's get to what Mike LaFleur said on Friday, Wolf. He was asked if, look, new head coach coming in, if he feels behind at all because the guy that we all assumed would be the starting quarterback once Kyler Murray was let go, Jacoby Brissett, isn't there right now.
2: He's played a lot of football. So we're in communication. You know, he knows what the expectation is.
0: And they asked him for an update on Jacoby.
2: Ongoing, you know, so everything's good from a dialogue standpoint. Like we said, this is voluntary. And so that's where we'll leave it.
0: How about LaFleur? He comes in.
1: Yo.
0: He hasn't even coached a practice yet. Like not a real practice. We're not even to training camp yet. He immediately was asked questions about Kyler Murray when he got here.
1: Yeah.
0: Now he's being asked questions about Jacoby Brissett and Carson Beck. I mean, there's been a couple about Gardner Minshew because they're like, hey, where did this guy come from? Where did this guy in his RV show up from? I mean, talk about a coach stepping in and he's had to answer questions about four different quarterbacks. I think he's even had to answer questions about Aaron Rodgers. He has, Jim Rome. So five different quarterbacks Mike LaFleur's had to answer questions about.
1: Yeah, has Mike LaFleur addressed the quarterback room and the quarterback situation and whether or not it's going to be an open competition? I know that he has addressed it in a very median kind of way, if I recall, but do we have any sound of him actually saying this?
0: I don't
1: addressing
0: have anything
1: the quarterback position
0: on LaFleur. Those are the only cuts I have on
1: okay,
0: LaFleur
1: that's
0: from
1: great.
0: Friday. I mean, we've got Josh Weinfuss from when we had him on last week talking about that too. But that's
1: yes, you know, once again, I do wonder about this. The conversations that are going on inside the organization right now, based on needs, I do. I love my Big Red, and you guys know that I love my Big Red. And at the same time, I do wonder what kind of conversations they are having right now. You know, how does a team that won three games last year have a career backup quarterback that is holding out? You know, now, again, it's voluntary, and I understand that. But to me, a brand new coach, if ever there was a time you want to show up and be ready to go, hey, pick me, coach. Put me in, coach. If ever there was a time you'd want to show up and do it, especially when you're a career backup quarterback, it would be now. Learning every bit of the offense as you possibly can. Now, once again, I understand Jacoby Brissett's been around. He's seen it all. He's seen it all and he knows it all. He's seen everything that a defense can probably throw at you. Yet at the same time, again, you would like to have your starting quarterback ready to go. I'm wondering where this is headed. I'm wondering where this is going. I really do wonder about this right now and how the negotiations are going on. How do you have a quarterback holding out who's a backup, has been a career backup? How do you have him holding out when you won three games last year?
0: So when does this get real? June 8th? Is that when this is? Because right now it's, you know, we had rookie minicamp last week. You've got voluntary OTA starting next Monday for the Cardinals. So I guess it gets a little more real then, because those are full
1: or voluntary. OTAs. Of course, the NFLPA wants you to know they are voluntary.
0: But we're going to look at you strangely if you don't show up.
1: There's no doubt about it. Yes.
0: But all the voluntary stuff starts May 18th. It goes through the end of May. There's some stuff at the beginning of June. Mandatory minicamp is June 8th for vets. June 8th. So I think that's the date where if he's not there for that.
1: Yes.
0: But I say that, because what you just said, he's not an established starter for you. So it is a little.
1: My goodness, what kind of conversations did they have? Honestly, did Monty Ossenford sit down before they even hired Mike LaFleur and say, you're our starting quarterback? I don't know.
0: I don't know that you would have done that because it's a new coach.
1: I don't know how you could have possibly have done that. I really don't. You went out and signed Gardner Minshew pretty early in the process as well.
0: Yeah.
1: And you have to wonder, why was that? Well, you know, it's, hey, listen, Jacoby Brissett needed a backup quarterback, and we wanted a backup quarterback. Yeah, and now you have two backup quarterbacks. And again, I don't mean to throw shade on Jacoby Brissett at all, Basinonians. As a matter of fact, I was the guy. My hot take early in the offseason was that the Arizona Cardinals offense was going to be one of the better offenses in the league. And when I said that, I was talking about, you know, number 12 to 15, somewhere in that area, one of the better offenses in the top half of the league. I truly believe that. Especially now, after drafting Jeremiah Love, I do believe they're going to be better than most people expected. That was my hot take.
0: Your hot take in October when Jacoby started a game was the Cardinals may have a quarterback controversy, and you took a lot of heat for that.
1: That's right.
0: It turns out it was 100% right.
1: That's right.
0: But, you know, that doesn't change the fact that Jacoby Brissett, by and large, his entire career, has either been a backup or seemingly at best like a bridge quarterback. He was probably going to be here, like just like he was for the Patriots a couple years ago. And so you're right in the sense of it just kind of goes against everything that you inherently, not even that you're taught in sports, just that you feel as a competitor. If you're Jacoby Brissett, you're like, you know what? This is, and I'm talking about the start of the offseason.
1: Yeah.
0: This is my team. They just let Kyler Murray go. They didn't even have Gardner Minshew or Carson Beck at that point. So you're like, locked in. Here we go. Let's start. This is my team for as long as I can hold on to the starting job. I don't even know that you need to be told that.
1: Why would you tell him?
0: I don't think you would with a new coach coming
1: especially
0: in.
1: Especially, too, when you knew exactly you were going to bring a new coach in. I just don't understand the dynamics that we're seeing right now from Jacoby Brissett. I don't understand it. He's got the opportunity to go out, and why would he think the job was his? Why would he think that?
0: Even as
1: a backup quarterback.
0: Even if you thought it was yours, it's not like permanently yours. It can be taken away. You know, even if you thought, and I'm just trying to put myself in his shoes, you may look around and you may say, okay, they just let Kyler Murray go. I'm the guy. For however long, at least at the start of the year, I'm the guy. This is my team as a quarterback. I did do some really good things last year, but it didn't result in wins for whatever reason. And you can throw a bunch of reasons out there. Some of it was on him. Some of it was the defense has given up 35 points a game at that point when he was out there, as opposed to like 22 points a game when Kyler was starting. But either way, even if you feel like you're the guy, there's no way you can look around and say, I'm the guy for the next 5 years, no matter what. I've got all the leverage in the world.
1: No.
0: Because you don't have any leverage. Even if you're the guy, you can be replaced.
1: Just wondering, once again, the Arizona Cardinals had to be eyeballing Carson Beck and probably some other quarterbacks as well, and felt like they just could not pass on him in round three. They felt that strongly about him. They had to be feeling that going into the draft. They had to be feeling that. Monty Ossenford and Mike LaFleur had to be feeling that going into the draft. So once again, are you telling me you're not going to open it up? See, I think this is where things may have gotten a little hung up in terms of the quarterback room, where Jacoby Brissett thought, hey, this is my team. Okay, and the Arizona Cardinals are like, wait, bro, what do you mean?
0: Yeah.
1: We're going to bring a backup in and we're going to draft a guy.
0: The list of guys in the NFL where I would feel comfortable if I was that quarterback of like, this is my team. And if I hold out, the team's going to be in a real tough spot. And they're going to be like, we got to do whatever we can to bring this guy back. It's not long. I mean, it's what, maybe a dozen? I think a lot of these, a lot of the quarterbacks around the NFL, if they held out for, and again, he hasn't held out into mandatory stuff, but if he starts holding out into June, I mean, there's a lot of starting quarterbacks around the NFL where I think a team would be like, all right, you know, forget it. What if Kirk Cousins was, I know he just signed with, but what if he was holding out with the Raiders? They'd be like, okay, we got Mendoza. That's fine. You know what I mean? It's, you got to be Mahomes or Josh Allen or whoever. You got to be a Joe Burrow. Like, you got to be on that list of like, hey, we built everything around you. I like Jacoby Brissett. I want him around Carson Beck and whoever they draft next year. But the Cardinals haven't built everything around him. If anything, it's less built around him now because they brought in a new head coach. All right, when we come back, let's get into the NBA. Victor Wembanyama not getting suspended. The second round of the playoffs have been kind of anticlimactic, except that series and the NBA draft lottery happened yesterday as well. That's all next. It's Wolf and Luke on Arizona Sports, the local sports leader.
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13: I'm Jamal Gumo with Trending Now, presented by Parker & Sons, heating, cooling, plumbing, and electrical. It was the Waldy Show this weekend at Chase Field. Ryan Waldschmidt made his MLB debut on Saturday against the Mets, and then showed up and showed out on Sunday against those same New York Mets. Waldschmidt drove in three of the D-backs' five runs in the win yesterday, and also made a spectacular catch in left field to save extra bases. And speaking of Waldy, a.k.a. Ryan Waldschmidt, the D-backs outfielder will join Wolf and Luke today at 11:15, so stay tuned for that. The grind does not stop for the Snakes, though. They are in the Lone Star State taking on the Texas Rangers tonight. It will be Michael Soroka on the mound for the D-backs, and he will be opposed by Rangers ace Nathan Eovaldi. The NBA playoffs continued last night. The New York Knicks ended the Philadelphia 76ers' hopes of winning a championship this season after completing the sweep yesterday. And tempers flared in Game 4 between the Minnesota Timberwolves and the San Antonio Spurs after Victor Wembanyama was ejected in the second quarter for elbowing Wolves big man Naz Reid in the head and receiving a flagrant 2. And the Timberwolves were able to take advantage and tie the series at 2 apiece. Victor Wembanyama will not get any further discipline for his flagrant 2 foul in Game 4. The Pistons and Cavaliers and Lakers and Thunder will also each play their respective Game 4s this evening. This report is brought to you by the Barrow Neurological Foundation. 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

0: Everybody, Dan Bickley here. The NBA playoffs roll on. Victor Wembanyama not suspended. Suns fans outraged as they should be. We'll talk association and playoff basketball. Fun begins at 6 a.m. on Arizona Sports, the Arizona Sports app, the Arizona Sports YouTube channel.
1: Yeah, we can just start there. I mean, I know we mentioned it earlier, but you just heard Bick there in the rejoin, and you heard Jamal in the update. Victor Wembanyama not suspended for that elbow he threw yesterday. That was there's no way to spin that as accidental or anything. I know he was disciplined during the game.
2: Sure,
1: and I understand. You know, when I bring up Boris Diaw and Amari Stoudemire, I'm talking about something that happened in 2007. I get it. Like it's a different league. It's a different commissioner. I understand that, but it's just if you're a Suns fan, you have every right to still be upset about that moment because it was such a bad move by the league and just such a bad look. And it may very well have cost you your best shot at a title. But when you see stuff like this happen, especially because it's San Antonio, you're like, okay, wow, man, he's going to get suspended. This is going to change the complexion of the series. I think most Suns fans immediately thought, or he won't because he's a star player and the league doesn't want to suspend him. And they did not suspend him. So
2: yeah, there's no doubt about it. Victor Wembanyama was getting roughed up a little bit, and you know what? He didn't like it, and he reacted. On one hand, based on reins, I can totally understand when you're out there competing and you're giving it everything you've got, where you're getting a little roughed up and you've had enough, and suddenly you just react. You don't even think about it. You react, and I think that honestly, that's what Victor Wembanyama did. I don't think Victor Wembanyama is some cheap shot.
1: No.
2: I don't think he's that guy.
1: Wembanyama.
2: Yeah, absolutely. I think he just reacted. Reacted because he was competing. And once again, competition-based earnings is saying, I'm better than you, and I'm going to prove it right here. It's pretty confrontational when you're out there on the floor, on the ice, on the diamond, on the gridiron. It's pretty confrontational when you're out there, especially at the highest level our species can generate. Victor Wembanyama just reacted. That's what he did. And he deserved the flagrant two and ejection.
1: It's bad because part of me wants to say, look, okay, stuff happens during a game. And to me, when I bring up the old Suns thing, it's not that Wembanyama should be suspended. It's more that the Suns just shouldn't have been. It's another example of how the Suns kind of got screwed over that year, but also the double standard in this league. But I keep watching the footage online right now, and I didn't even realize this footage that I'm watching, which is great because in the background you can see Dylan Harper like just stunned that Wembanyama did what he did. I didn't realize that footage came. I think this is from our own Kellen Olsen, isn't it? The zoomed in footage. It says Kellen Olsen on this. Either way,
2: don't tell me AI got to it.
1: It's the reaction we all had. I mean, it is a pretty violent, intentional elbow to the throat. So whatever, he doesn't get suspended. It's the NBA. You knew he wasn't going to. You knew a star player wasn't going to get a suspension for something like that. That's been the best series by far in the second round.
3: Did you guys see that? Like, he didn't know he was ejected, Wemby.
1: Yeah.
3: Like he had to ask Harrison Barnes. He's like, what does that mean? After, you know, very good Suns friend James Williams, I think it was, announced it.
1: It means you can't elbow people in the throat.
3: Not good.
2: Yeah, you know, you think about Amari.
1: How can you not?
2: There's no doubt about it, but the league has changed considerably at this point in time. That was one of the most brutal things that I have seen. Yet at the same time, I totally understand how it happens. When you feel like, oh, will you get off me?
1: Yeah.
2: Boom. You know, the blood starts flowing and the intensity is there and you feel really, really aggressive and suddenly you just react. I think that's what he did. Now, you know, him not getting suspended, I feel like he should have been suspended.
1: Yeah,
2: I do.
1: This is the problem I have with the NBA. If somebody else, if a lesser player did it, they'd be suspended. That's my problem. It's not about which players would or wouldn't. It's the fact that there's a different standard. Wherever you feel that cutoff is, I'm not going to say if Devin Booker did that, he definitely would have gotten suspended and Wembanyama wouldn't have. But if Dylan Brooks had done it, he would have got suspended. There's zero doubt in my mind.
2: Totally agree.
1: So the simple fact that you have different rules for different players is yet another problem your league has right now. Now, here's Anthony Edwards after the game said it actually got a little bit tougher to play against the Spurs after that.
4: I don't know. Honestly, man, I think it was kind of harder just because, I mean, of course, they're a really great team with him on the floor, but they play a lot slower when he's on the floor because, you know, everything is evolved around him. When he's not on the floor, everybody is played. It's just like, you know, when every team is missing their best player, everybody plays free. They get more shots, more confident. So I think it was a lot harder, honestly.
2: You know, it's going to be really, really cool to watch Pacers is coming up, obviously, Game 5. We all know Game 5 is decisive. It is decisive, Game 5. Having said that, the intensity level right now, I would imagine for the Spurs, it's up. It is really, really high. Knowing that the T-Wolves are capable, you've got a 2-2 split in this series going on right now. And to me, I think this may have woke up the San Antonio Spurs.
1: I love this series. This series makes me wish Oklahoma City would just go away. You know what I mean? Because it's on the one hand, it's like, yeah, whoever wins probably losing Oklahoma City. And same with over in the East. Yeah, the Knicks look great, probably losing Oklahoma City. But I'm not a Timberwolves fan at all. Ant can be annoying.
2: I know, yes.
1: But I have a lot of respect for them because, again, if they win this series, and they were the severe underdogs coming into this series. If they win the series, that's three straight trips to the Western Conference Finals. And in none of those years were they picked to go that far. They right now, in a weird way, are what's right about the NBA to me. Of this team that's like, yeah, okay, they should be done in the first round. Okay, but they were the team I thought might drop out of the top six all season. And yet they just keep, and credit Anthony Edwards because he's obviously hurt and he dropped 36 in that game.
2: Yeah.
1: So. Not so obviously hurt yesterday, as it turns out.
2: No doubt about it. Ant-Man.
1: We'll get into the other series and the lottery a little bit later on in the show, for sure. I just hear Josh Hart just jabbing the Philly fans on the way out of that series, too. The warm weather is here in Arizona sports, and Philly fans are just so jabbable, yeah, aren't they?
2: Absolutely.
1: The warm weather is here, and Arizona Sports and Fulton Homes remind you that 2 seconds is too long to take your eyes off your kids around water to learn about the 5 layers of protection. Text SWIM to 620-620. All right, when we come back, how can the D-backs build on that series win over the Mets as they head to Texas to take on the Rangers today? We're going to talk to D-backs broadcaster Jody Jackson. She'll join us next. It's Wolf and Luke on Arizona Sports, the local sports leader.
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2: All right, Basinonians, Ron Wolfley here for my brothers over at Moving Team 6. 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
1: Well, this is a more fun conversation with Jody Jackson than we've been having the last few weeks.
2: Indeed.
1: D-backs coming into this week on the heels of a series win over the Mets, although they're right back at it tonight in Texas against the Rangers. What's going on, Jody?
12: Hey, it's a lovely little cloudy day in Texas. By the way, Rom, I saw a lovely picture of Miss Stephanie with her beautiful roses. Great job on Mother's Day.
2: Yes, thank you for that, Jody. No doubt about it. Happy Mother's Day to you as well. I'm sure you had a great time, right?
12: Thank you. Yes, we celebrated. We had like a brunch on Saturday. We had a family wedding. Shout out my nephew Zane and his lovely bride Aubrey. A beautiful wedding. We had Friday night for a rehearsal dinner Saturday. So we saw a lot of moms all weekend. It was great. I had to laugh though because they got me a little gift card. My son came over with roses yesterday before I left, but I kind of laughed as I put them in the vase and I was like, oh, I'm leaving, but you guys enjoy the roses. But it's the thought that counts. So.
2: Absolutely.
1: That's
12: funny. Yes.
1: Well, Jody, we were all talking a lot about how much the starting pitching was struggling going into this homestand, and the starting pitching on this homestand was elite, a 1.74 collective ERA. And I don't even know what, I think it would be sub one if not for that Gallen start, which wasn't even terrible. It wasn't on the level of what the other guys did, especially Erod. So how much do you look at this and say maybe the rotation is turning a corner?
12: Yeah, baseball's a crazy game, right? They looked really good. The first few weeks of the season were like, wow, we didn't know this was going to happen. This is a surprise. They're pitching so well. And then it was a really, really rough, what was it, about 10 games or something, a fairly decent sample through the rotation. And now it's completely flipped. So I know, there was a narrative of the meeting, which again, I think there is something about bringing grown men established in this league into a room and at least, you know, making them aware of, you know, just the feeling, if anything. I mean, there's a lot of things, expectations, all of that. Guys know things, yes, but then to have that happen and then to just go out and follow a great game plan. And Erod has led the way. I mean, Eduardo Rodriguez is by far, you know, has been their most effective pitcher. And what we've seen from him these last two times, it's funny, I interviewed him during the game after that 7-inning outing. And he was, I could tell how much a complete game meant to him even then. He said he's, you know, he really wants that. It's been 11 years. And yesterday was the first day that he pitched in the ninth. He said it was great to feel that, to get an out in the ninth inning. So, you know, these guys are never going to want to come out of the game, but I understand it could spiral into a 110 pitch outing. You don't want that. You don't want a guy that might have lingering effects. I've seen that through my career. I've seen managers let that leash out when it was more of a common thing, and you can have some after effects later down, you know, in the season or even the next start. But yeah, it's been great. And Merrill Kelly pitching well. I mean, these guys, what it tells me is that what we saw early and what we've seen recently is what they're about. It's just, you know, again, with pitching, it can be one pitch. It can be one inning that can blow up your ERA. So it's just all about the details. It's all about following those game plans. And I love that Erod, just to kind of go back to Erod here, but he's just pitching. You know, I mean, Mark Grace talked about it on the post game with Todd Walsh, just fastball in, change up away, you know, a lot of the things that you teach young kids when they're pitching, you know, and he's mixing his pitches really well. We saw that curveball these last two outings, the cutter. He's just doing a great job of mixing it up. And I love that it shows that you don't have to blow people away with a high velo fastball, especially if you're a starter and you're really pitching. So I think it's fantastic. And let's just hope it continues. You know, I mean, Mike Soroka pitched really, really well. He's going tonight. He pitched against Paul Skeens on the other side, and that was an unfortunate way to go down, right? Because there's no margin for error there. But I think he'll bounce back tonight against Texas.
2: You know, for me, Jody, I know Torrey doesn't want any credit whatsoever for calling the staff into his office and kind of having a very, what he called a one-sided conversation for the most part. But for me, this is exactly what a skipper, what a head coach does. He sets the table for his players because there is intensity and then there is intensity. And there's two different kinds of way to compete, I think, for the most part. Isn't this the strength of Torrey Lovello, his communication and his relationship with his players?
12: It absolutely is, Wolf. And I think what has happened through the years, we've all watched Torrey over what's been a decade now. And admittedly, when he came in, he wasn't doing those things because he was a new manager. He was a rookie manager. Yes, he had done it, you know, with the Red Sox in an interim basis. But when you know this more than anyone because you played at the highest level, you can't just come in and start having these type of things, whether it's a meeting or a call out. It starts day one with your relationships. So I think, you know, all of the equity he's built with being the same guy, being the guy that cares about his players for since day one, when they come into the clubhouse, then you can have that relationship where, hey, we can talk about things. We all know people, right? You can't have a conversation with people if you've never, you know, a sticky conversation, right, if you've never talked to them before, or if you've never said hi or how you doing on a daily basis. You can't just have those conversations. You have to build to that. So yeah, I think it shows urgency. Like, he wasn't going to wait around. And yeah, I know it had been a little minute, but I think it also speaks to, and this is a different topic, I'm getting a little off topic here because this is an organizational decision, but even Alec Thomas, you know, I think there's a feeling of, you know, we can't wait for things to develop, especially with players that we've known. I mean, a lot of these players have been on this roster. They know, you know, they've been working with them for a very long time. And so, you know, I think there's going to be moves to just, when things start to go south, you know, nip it in the bud a lot quicker than, you know, not to say they were doing that before, like just letting it hang out there and letting guys fail. But, you know, there's going to be a move like, hey, we have to be urgent.
1: We're talking to Jody Jackson. All right, Jody, I can't believe we haven't talked about Ryan Waldschmidt yet here. how about this guy stepping in? And, you know, we saw Jose Fernandez step in earlier in the season and have an instant impact. He was, you know, a lot more out of nowhere. Ryan Waldschmidt, we've all known the name. I think even the most casual Diamondbacks fans knew Ryan Waldschmidt's name throughout spring training at the very least. What a whirlwind for him stepping in, getting a hit on Friday night, having the huge game yesterday, having his family there, having his mom there on Mother's Day. She was all over the broadcast. It was great. What were your thoughts just on Walt Schmidt's debut weekend?
12: Well, first of all, you mentioned it on the broadcast. I love that our production staff and Todd and Mark did a great job. Like we found out all about him right away, right? We got to meet his mom on Mother's Day, got to talk to his dad. You know, Todd was sitting with the family, and I love that. And you can see and hear that he's been building for this moment. And I just think, when have we seen a guy come up and give a shot in the arm like this right away? Like you said, Fernandez was kind of out of the blue. Sometimes a hyped prospect is not able to do that, but he has done it. Even Friday night, a game that was a loss, he comes up and rips a hit in at bat number one. And then he went 0-for-3 in the middle game. And then yesterday, unbelievable. And I love that when we talked to him after, he broke down everything. He talked about the fastball that he was looking for from the reliever. He talked about the catch and wanting to preserve Erod's no hitter. And he talked about knowing, and look, don't get me wrong, every guy out there knows they're preparing. They know the batter. They know where the ball might go. They know Vientos is trying to pull the ball. But the fact that he told us that just in these interviews with the media, like, just took us through the entire mindset of, like, I was looking for this. I was ready. And it tells me that he is on every detail. And he looks pretty comfortable to me, guys, honestly. Like, I saw him here, you know, got here, and he looked totally comfortable just being in the major league mindset.
2: Jody, just quickly here, of the three guys that started in the Mets series, Ryne Nelson, Merrill Kelly, and Erod, what was your favorite start and why?
12: Ooh, good one. Yeah, I mean, oh boy, it's great when you have this luxury of all of the guys. I would just say Merrill, just because Merrill, you know, had struggled over multiple starts. You know, Ryan's been up and down. Erod's been steady, really good, more than steady. I think for Merrill, that was a big boost. Just like, hey, I loved how he said, you know, I'm like the kid that's getting the F's on the tests and I finally got an A. So the fact that he said that tells me he's feeling now, hey, let's move on. I still got it. Let's go.
2: Yep.
1: So. Jody, it's great to talk to you.
2: Thank
1: you so much.
12: All right, guys. Take care.
1: Take care. That's Jody Jackson joining us right there on the Arizona Sports Line. When we come back, let's get into football. How much can Jeremiah Love impact Carson Beck's career as a Cardinal? That's next. 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
28: I'm Jamal Gumo with Trending Now, presented by Parker and Sons, Heating, Cooling, Plumbing, and Electrical. It was the Waldy Show this weekend at Chase Field. Ryan Waldschmidt made his MLB debut on Saturday against the New York Mets. And then on Sunday, he showed up and he showed out against those same Mets. Waldschmidt drove in 3 of the D-backs' 5 runs in the win yesterday and also made a spectacular catch in left field to save extra bases. Speaking of Ryan Waldschmidt, a.k.a. Waldy, the D-backs' outfielder will join Wolf and Luke today at 11:15. So please stay tuned for that. But the grind don't stop for the Snakes. They are in the Lone Star State, taking on the Texas Rangers. Tonight, it will be Michael Soroka on the mound for the D-backs, and he will be opposed by Rangers ace Nathan Eovaldi. The NBA playoffs continued last night. The New York Knicks ended the Philadelphia 76ers' hopes of winning a championship this season after completing the sweep yesterday. And tempers flared in Game 4 between the Minnesota Timberwolves and the San Antonio Spurs after Victor Wembanyama was ejected in the second quarter for elbowing Wolves big man Naz Reid in the head after a flagrant 2 foul. The Timberwolves were able to take advantage of the Spurs without Wemby and tie the series at 2 apiece. And there will be no further discipline for Victor Wembanyama. He will not be suspended after his flagrant 2 in Game 4. And tonight, the Pistons

0: 3 from the Mets behind strong starting pitching. Is the rotation about to lead a turnaround for the Snakes? 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
1: All right, Ryan Waldschmidt's going to join us in about 10 minutes to talk about Ryan Waldschmidt and the Diamondbacks.
2: Okay, that's going to be really Waldy.
1: I mean, we have to go with that, right? It's just like Goldie, Goldie.
2: It's got to be Goldie.
1: Could we really be the franchise that goes from having Paul Goldschmidt, who was, I mean, a Hall of Famer here, basically, and going on to Ryan Waldschmidt, who's only played in 2.5 games, but off to a good start.
2: Goldschmidt?
1: To Waldschmidt. Waldschmidt.
2: You have to say that carefully, Basemanians.
1: That's the 30 for 30 on the Diamondbacks over the last 15 years. Let's talk Cardinals here, though, Wolf. And let me ask you this as we get back into a Carson Beck conversation. This is a little bit different, but we were talking earlier. Okay, well, you know, if Jacoby Brissett, if they knew he might do this, if they knew he might hold out or hold in or whatever this is going to look like, maybe he's just missing the voluntary stuff, and on June 8th, he'll show up to the the stuff you have to be at, the mandatory stuff. But, I'm with you that maybe they knew this was coming, and so they were like, all right, we better go out and sign somebody. Let's get Gardner Minshew. I don't think they would have drafted Beck, though, because of this. Do you? I feel like them drafting Carson Beck was because they wanted to take a flyer on Carson Beck.
2: Yeah, it's kind of a reaction, I think. They were surprised maybe to see Carson Beck was actually there, available at 65, and they liked him, and they reacted, and they said, you know what, we're going to go ahead and we're going to draft Carson Beck at number 65 here. I think the opportunity was there, but it tells me, obviously, they liked him. Liked him going into the draft.
1: But it wasn't, I guess what I'm saying is, it's not like they were like, Jacoby might hold out, we better draft a quarterback.
2: No,
1: it felt like it was a lot more about Carson Beck than Jacoby.
2: It was a lot more about Carson Beck than it was Jacoby Brissett. No doubt about that. The signing of Gardner Minshew, that to me was, hey, listen, we're going to need a backup quarterback. We're going to need a quality backup quarterback. Hey, it's Gardner Minshew. Are you kidding? Let's go ahead and bring him in, even though Jacoby Brissett, they may have been thinking 100% that Jacoby Brissett was going to be their starter going into the 2026 season. And they still might believe that. But the fact that Carson Beck was there, it seemed like an opportunity pick for the Arizona Cardinals to take him at 65. So what does that mean? That is the great thing about this. We were having a conversation in prehab, ladies and gentlemen, where we were talking about this. And it's a situation where I look at Carson Beck. And Carson Beck is not your franchise quarterback. You don't draft a franchise quarterback in the third round. You don't draft a guy you think is going to be your franchise quarterback in the third round. So you don't necessarily have to treat him with the same kind of kid gloves that you do if you take him in the first round.
1: He's kind of, for lack of a better term, I've been trying to come up with a better term, but he's sort of disposable in the sense of like, okay, get out there. Let's see what you can do. Whereas you understand why the Raiders aren't doing that with Mendoza, throwing him out there necessarily.
2: Right. We've got to move carefully here.
1: Because you're tied to Mendoza for years. But the Cardinals are not necessarily tied to Carson Beck. They can move on from him next year. In fact, they'll have a golden opportunity to move on from him next year if they don't win a ton of games this year. So I'm with you on that. You don't have to be ultra careful with him necessarily. Plus, he was in college for a long time too.
2: Ding, ding, ding, ding, ding. We have a winner. 6-year guy in college. And I think all of this comes together, especially with Jeremiah Love. This is me, okay? Put up with me, Basemanians, because you know me on this. But I just, how many reps does Jeremiah Love get with Carson Beck, especially in preseason games? How many reps do they actually get together on the field? Because again, as I've said before, I'm going to be reading into that. I am.
1: I think Love gets a lot less than Beck.
2: Okay, you think, okay, a lot less than Beck. All right, that's great. I like that, where you're going with that. How many reps do they actually get? Because you're right on that. You know, Jeremiah Love could be a guy that you might put him out there. You want him out there, maybe behind the first line, the first offensive line. How many reps are they going to get in a preseason game? You have to worry about all this stuff.

0: You have to talk about all this stuff. You have to think about all this stuff. Isn't that right, Mike LaFleur?
1: But, you know, it is interesting when you say that. Usually you go into a season and when we get to the preseason, because it's such detailed stuff, right? Okay, who's going to get the preseason reps? You're not typically talking about it in May, but when you get there and you're going into a game, you're like, okay, well, hold on. What you just said, who are you going to put the offensive line out there with? It's essentially, who do you need to protect? Which quarterback do you need to protect going into the season? Which quarterback because do they need to protect going into the season? Because I don't know.
0: You know, I don't know. It's almost a situation wherein, again, you know the love and respect I have for Jacoby. Yet we know what Jacoby Brissett
1: is.
0: They're
1: all kind of, again, I don't like the term. I keep using it, but they're all kind of disposable in a sense. There's not anybody where they're like, hey, we can't get them hurt going into the season.
0: See, for me, I disposable.
1: Expendable.
0: That's not what
1: expendable.
0: That's not really what I'm talking about, though. I'm talking about Jacoby Brissett is a known commodity. He is a known commodity. It's not going to surprise anybody. He's a known commodity. And we saw how good he can actually be, man, when given the opportunity. Now, having said that, a lot of the yards came when they were behind by 3 touchdowns as well. That's something you also have to consider. And it was much easier to throw the ball against a softer zone.
1: Yeah.
0: Okay, so all of this stuff has got to come together, and you have to consider all of it. Yet at the same time, Jacoby Brissett, to me, proved he is an excellent backup quarterback. He is, and I love the guy. Yet he is a known commodity. Here are some unknown commodities. Jeremiah Love and Carson Beck. 2 unknown commodities right now. And to me, you know Jeremiah Love is going to get some action in preseason, no doubt about that. But I would imagine he's probably going to get a handful of reps in preseason.
1: Because you do need to protect him.
0: Carson Beck, I could see them running him out there for a half. Hey, let's go. Let's see what you got here. And if Carson Beck can actually go out there and perform, if there's any doubt whatsoever as to who your number one quarterback is on your team, if there's any doubt, if you say, man, Carson Beck, Mike LaFleur is walking around the facility building going, man, you know what? Carson Beck is, he's not bad. He's pretty good. This kid is picking it up really, really quickly. He might actually be capable of going out there and play. If he is anywhere close to the talent level and the skill set level and the understanding level of Jacoby Brissett, guess what? They're going to start Carson Beck.
1: The tie should go to Beck in this case.
0: Anywhere close.
1: Jamal had a great question on this earlier in prehab, too. We'll get into it later on in the show, just in terms of how Jeremiah Love might even help Carson Beck. And that opens up a whole different line of conversation, too. But we're going to go to break now because Ryan Walshmit's about to join us. Okay. So when we come back, what was Ryan Walshmit's first weekend in the majors like? We're just going to ask him straight up next. It's Wolf and Luke on Arizona Sports, the local sports leader.
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0: night. It's Wolf and Luke on a Monday morning coming off a real nice series for the Arizona Diamondbacks and going into a series tonight in Texas against the Rangers. And I tell you, one of the biggest stories of the weekend, Wolf, was Diamondbacks rookie outfielder Ryan Waldschmidt, who not only got into the game on Friday and delivered a hit, but was arguably the player of the game yesterday, him or E-Rod, right? And Ryan Waldschmidt joins us right now on the Arizona Sports Line. Ryan, thank you so much for the time. How's it going?
1: Hey, good, man. Thank you for having me. I appreciate it.
2: Yeah, absolutely. No, Ryan, man, welcome. Thank you for joining us right now. First of all, I got to get this out of the way. What do they call you in the clubhouse? What is your nickname?
1: Usually I just go by Waldy. I think that's the easiest way. I mean, long last name, Waldy. Waldy fits pretty good, and I feel like it rolls off the tongue for most people. So.
2: Okay, I totally agree. Can we call you that, Waldy? Are you all right with that? Waldy, you okay with that?
1: Yeah, of course, man.
2: Okay,
1: course.
2: Good.
0: All right, thank you, Waldy. Well, I guess let's just start here. You know, it's you're a highly rated prospect. D-backs fans knew your name, but they hadn't really got to see you much, I'm sure, unless they were watching Reno, but to see you until this weekend. It's early. It's extremely early in your career, but you've already had a couple hits, a couple big hits yesterday. What were your early takeaways from your debut in Major League Baseball?
1: Yeah, you know, I think the biggest thing is kind of just treating it the same way as any other game that I've played throughout my career, whether it was in low A or high A, triple A, double A, whatever it might have been. At the end of the day, the game still boils down to the same things. So I think for me, obviously early, first game, even first at bat, you know, you go in with a little bit of nerves, but I think I quickly realized, you know, it's the same game. And for me to be at my best, I just had to play free and be aggressive and be myself. You know, I think that was just the biggest takeaway was it's the same game. Obviously the level of play is heightened a little bit, but I'm here for a reason. They called me up because they believe I'm supposed to be here. And at that point now it's just up to me to just be myself.
2: Waldy, I got to tell you, man, I come from a football family, and my mother, her nickname is Hoopy. Don't ask why, okay? Don't ask why. But it's Hoopy is her nickname, and she has had so much to do with my brothers and my success in terms of going out and playing the game of football. She's had so much to do with that, being the person that she is. I saw your mom yesterday, and I saw you out there with her after the game, of course. Man, what can you put it into words what she has meant to you in your career?
1: Yeah, I mean, she's been everything. She's the rock of, you know, the entire career, the entire family. She's been there every step of the way, you know, every tournament, every game. I mean, she's been in the stands. She hasn't missed, I mean, rarely a single one she's missed, but, you know, it's just all the time and love and just all the unconditional love that she's given, you know, it's just super important to kind of just know that you have that person there for you and that you can look up in the stands and there's a familiar face always. And, you know, it's just a sense of comfort wherever you're at, whatever state it is, whatever stadium you're in, you always have that sense of comfort. And, you know, just to know that the support's always going to be there, you know, through the good, the bad, the ugly, whatever it might be. And I mean, I can't express how much love I have for her. And everything she's done for me.
2: Waldy, does she know the game? I mean, does she say salient things to you about your performance?
1: Oh yeah, yeah, for sure. I mean, she'll watch games and she'll be seeing my swing and she'll be like, "Hey, I think your shoulders might be turned in a little bit too much." And I'm like, "All right, I'll take a look at that." You know, she's gotten into being a little bit of a hitting coach herself, and you know, she definitely over the years has learned a lot about baseball, and you know, she can definitely see when things are off and when things are going good for sure.
0: We're talking to Ryan Waldschmidt. Ryan, it was cool certainly to see her, just to see your whole family there for your debut and there over the weekend for sure, and then to have you deliver the way you did. I think it was your dad that was talking about it on the broadcast. They did a great job with the TV broadcast, kind of getting everybody's perspective. And he really gave the impression that, you know, you've always been confident, that your confidence, your self-confidence has gotten you to this point. How big of a role has that played? Do you consider yourself a pretty self-confident player in the sense of, you know, whatever level you've been at, you've succeeded pretty quickly?
1: Yeah, you know, of course. I mean, I think that's the biggest thing, especially in the game of baseball, is just having that self-confidence. I think it's such a hard sport, and it's such a hard sport to be consistently good at. So for me to be able to go out there and keep that self-confidence, you know, it's very easy to go and be able to flush some days and be able to continue to build on some days for sure. And I think that the more you can do that, the more you're going to find yourself having success. And I think with this too, like you go into, you get your call up to the major leagues, you know, it's going to be obviously a step up and a little bit nerve wracking, but if you can still continue to have that self-confidence that you belong and you're just as good as anyone else, you allow yourself to even that playing field a little bit and really allow yourself to be yourself. And, you know, obviously too, growing up, I wasn't heavily recruited. I mean, I entered the transfer portal, ended up getting to go to the SEC and play college baseball. And even there were some people in the draft that thought I might've slipped down a little bit, but I kind of always feel like I've had not something to prove, but I've always had that belief that I should be at the highest level and that I belong at the highest level. So I think that's always been something that's fueled me as well throughout my career.
2: Well, Lee, what did you enjoy more? The double off the wall that scored two, or the catch off the wall? What did you enjoy more?
1: I think for me, I think the double was cool. I think it's cool to get your first extra base hit and get a couple RBIs as well in there. And I think too, I mean, I love the defensive play, but it was cool to get one in left field too. I haven't played there in a while. I've been playing a lot of center field recently, and even throughout the last couple months in the minor leagues last season and into this year, I was playing center a lot. So it felt good to be able to step back in left field and feel like I didn't skip a beat over there.
0: Were you even thinking about the wall? Or were you just like, I'm making this catch no matter what?
1: Yeah, no chance. I was running right through the wall if I had to. I was going all the way. I didn't even slow up, nothing. I was going straight into it. Especially the way E-Rod was throwing the ball. No chance I was letting that ball land without at least max effort on it.
2: So, Waldy, where do you feel most comfortable playing in the field? Is it center field? Is that where you feel most comfortable?
1: Yeah, you know, I mean, honestly, it's pretty hard to really feel one way or the other right now. I mean, I feel really comfortable in center field. I've gotten most of my reps recently in center, but, I mean, I played a couple years in left field prior to this, and you know, that's kind of like home base for me. I feel like center field, I feel great. I feel really confident. I mean, at the moment, I'm definitely more comfortable in center field, but I feel like I can step into left at any point and not really skip a beat. I feel like that's kind of something that I've just called home for the past couple mm-hmm. years. And even the other night, I mean, I went from center to left for the ninth inning, and I mean, felt like it was natural. So just feel really comfortable in left, obviously. And then now that the amount of reps I've gotten in center over the past year, I'd say just really makes me comfortable out there as well.
0: Talking to Ryan Waldschmidt, Ryan, you mentioned you played college ball. You weren't really in the minors for very long. When you got to the D-backs, how many of these guys did you know before you got here?
1: On a personal level, not many. I knew a couple guys from playing against them in college, and when I showed up, they're familiar faces. I mean, I didn't really know them outside of just playing against each other and maybe talking a little bit while we were in the field. But it was a bunch of new faces, and I mean, that's not necessarily ever a bad thing. I think I would consider myself pretty outgoing and a friendly person, so I thought it was great to be able to get in there and meet new people. And you know, I felt like we all clicked pretty quickly, and everyone was very accepting with open arms instantly. And you know, that makes life a lot easier when it comes to that kind of stuff. And I feel like we all clicked pretty quick and created a pretty close bond.
2: Man, thinking about it, three RBIs yesterday, Waldy. That is a nice game right there. How confident are you right now?
1: Yeah, I mean, I'd like to say I'm just as confident as any other day going into the game. I think the biggest thing I learned throughout my career is from my college coach when he would tell us every night that whatever that happened that day, it expires at midnight. So kind of flush it down the drain. So for me, every night when midnight hits, whether I'm awake or not, I'm usually hoping to be asleep by then. But if not, it's just kind of like a fresh day. It's like whether you went 4-for-4 yesterday with four home runs or you went 0-for-4 with four strikeouts, none of that impacts the game today. So be able to flush it and reset and be ready to go today. And especially that definitely resonates throughout, obviously, MLB season and even a minor league season when you're playing almost every night of the week. And I think for me, I had the confidence that I went into the game yesterday after my first game where it wasn't too hot, going 0-for-3 with a couple punch outs. And I mean, I went into yesterday with the same confidence I had the first day, and you saw a successful day yesterday. So today is the same thing. I'm going to go in with that same confidence and give as much effort and energy as I got today to do my best and help the team win. And whatever happens, then we'll be able to move on from there.
0: Well, Ryan, it was great to see your performance yesterday. Great to see you up in the majors, and great to talk to you. Thank you so much.
1: Yes, yeah, thank you so much. I appreciate you guys for having me.
0: Brother. Absolutely. Thank you again. That's Ryan Waldschmidt, D-backs outfielder. We just call him outfielder because he can play everywhere out there.
2: Waldy.
0: Joining us on the Arizona Sports Line right there. And yeah, pretty great debut weekend to have the whole family there. Mom there on Mother's Day, the whole family, though. Right. And, you know, to go out there. Did get a hit on Friday, just didn't get to play much in that game. It was kind of a whirlwind to get to that point. And then as you heard him say, Saturday, I think just more of like a normal debut for a rookie player. Yesterday, not normal. This team needed offense, and this team has needed offense for a few weeks, and he looked like he's somebody that is going to be able to bring it.
2: First career at bat, single.
0: Yeah, why not?
2: Take that all day.
0: Start off with 1,000 batting average, no big deal. All right, when we come back, let's get into basketball, and the Suns offseason coming up. They've traded for big names before. Could they potentially do it again this summer? We'll explain next. It's Wolf and Luke on Arizona Sports, the local sports leader.
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4: Drafting Jeremiah Love, in some ways, was the worst thing that could have happened to Marvin Harrison Jr. because it just gives you another mouth to feed. 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If Wilson is better than Marvin Harrison Jr., then your top 2 receiving options down the field are Michael Wilson and Trey McBride. Underneath, you're going to go to Jeremiah Love. 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So he needs to bust out this year.
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12: I'm Jamal Gumo with Trending Now, presented by Parker & Sons, Heating, Cooling, Plumbing, and Electrical. It was the Waldy Show this weekend at Chase Field. Ryan Waldschmidt made his MLB debut on Saturday against the New York Mets, and then showed up and showed out on Sunday against those same Mets. Waldschmidt drove in three of the D-backs' five runs in the win yesterday, and also made a spectacular catch in left field to save extra bases. And speaking of Waldy, Wolf and Luke just spoke to him last segment, and that interview is now out now everywhere you can get your podcasts. The grind don't stop for the Snakes, though. They are in the Lone Star State taking on the Texas Rangers tonight. It will be Michael Soroka on the mound for the D-backs, and he will be opposed by Rangers ace Nathan Eovaldi. The NBA playoffs continued last night. The New York Knicks ended the Philadelphia 76ers' hopes of winning a championship this season after completing the sweep in Philly. And tempers flared in Game 4 between the Minnesota Timberwolves and the San Antonio Spurs after Victor Wembanyama was ejected in the second quarter due to a flagrant foul 2 after elbowing Minnesota Timberwolves big man Naz Reid in the head. The Timberwolves were able to take advantage of the Spurs without Wemby and tie the series at 2 apiece. Wemby will not face any further discipline after that flagrant 2. The Pistons and Cavaliers and Lakers and Thunder will each play their respective game 4s this evening. 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
10: Everybody, Dan Bickley here. The NBA playoffs roll on. Victor Wembanyama not suspended. Suns fans outraged as they should be. We'll talk association and playoff basketball. Fun begins at 6 a.m. on Arizona Sports, the Arizona Sports app, the Arizona Sports YouTube channel.
0: Yeah, if you were watching that yesterday and you're like, oh, Wembanyama's getting suspended for sure after that. He's not. And if you're a Suns fan, you're probably, I think if you're a Suns fan at this point after what happened to Amari and Boris Dia, you're upset anytime anybody does something that's worse than what they did and doesn't get suspended. And pretty much everything anybody does that's up for a suspension conversation is worse than what Amari and Boris Dia did. So if they don't get suspended, it's frustrating.
2: You know, what's amazing about that is we remember basically and say, I always forget about Boris Dia also getting suspended, right?
0: Yeah.
2: Forget about that.
0: And that was also significant. Amari.
2: Yes, it was very significant.
0: Yeah. A very winnable title that year for the Suns, who you could argue that might have been their best team, certainly of that era. All right, let's stick with the Suns, and I'm going to throw this at you, Wolf. I'm just going to play a cut from the Empire of the Suns podcasts. Kellen Olson, Kevin Zimmerman.
2: Yeah.
0: Looking ahead, they just put the episode out this weekend. I saw it pop up on my feed. And looking ahead to what could potentially happen this offseason for the Suns. Conversation that we've been having loosely since the end of the season, and we'll get more, get deeper into it certainly when we get closer to the draft and whatnot and free agency. And are you going to just kind of tinker with little things around the edges? Or are you going to try and do something big? They talked about something potentially big. Here it is.
13: The risk isn't crazy, and obviously the contract that would be going back would be Jalen Green just to make the money work. And it would be equal 2 years, and it would just be looking at New Orleans and being like, hey, the Zion problem, the experiment, like just having it, like, is he going to play? Is he going to not? Like, what's our team look like when he's in there? What's he not? Let us take on that problem for you. You tried the Jordan Poole thing. It didn't work out. Here's a better version of the Jordan Poole thing. Here's Jalen Green. You got all these other guards to figure out or whatever, but we'll take this off for you. Maybe we can loop in a third team to find Jalen. We'll take this on. Here's a first round pick as well. Just be done with this thing. You guys want to move on with it. We'll take it on for you. Here we go.
0: Oh, Zion Williamson.
2: Man, you know, my reaction to it, I love Zion. Oh, my goodness. I loved him coming out. Are you kidding me? Here you got a power forward who's 6'5 in some change. Mm-hmm. They list him at 6'6, but he's 6'5 in some change. And he's 285 pounds on a good day. Mm-hmm. Okay. He's got a little butt to him. This is what I love. Zion Williamson, of course, loved him coming out and all of his athleticism and the brute force that he brought. I don't like the idea of the Phoenix Suns acquiring Zion Williamson, especially this year. And the reason why I say that is listen to the number of games he's played in. Okay. Go all the way back to 2019 base, it means 24, and then the next year, 61.
0: Okay.
2: And then 29, and then the next year, 70. 30 the year after that, and then the next year, 62. So you can see.
0: I can make it even worse, actually.
2: This year coming up, okay.
0: There's a year in there you didn't see because he didn't play at all.
2: Okay.
0: So there's a zero in there, too.
2: Yes, I didn't do that. I was just taking the games, of course,
0: yeah,
2: that were in front of me. And, you know, it just, he gets hurt so much of the time. It feels like, hey, let's go, you know, and let's go out and get Kevin Durant all over again.
0: Yeah. Let me throw the counterpoint at you. I don't love this move. I will say the more I look at it, I hate it less. I don't think this is the move. But
2: so
0: if,
2: why do you say? I mean,
0: well, there's a first of all, if they were, it's a big if they were just both healthy. If you set health aside for a second, you need Zion. You need that player more than Jalen Green. I mean, we've talked about this. Jalen Green can be kind of redundant with Devin Booker.
2: Yeah.
0: Not redundant doesn't mean useless.
2: Yeah.
0: It just means, are you maximizing either one of them? If Zion Williamson was just a healthy 75 games a year guy, yes, you would much. Now, he wouldn't be available if that were the case. But I'm just saying, in a vacuum, that particular profile of a player, you need more. He played a lot more games than Jalen Green last year.
2: Once again, Jalen Green seems to have a track record of staying healthy.
0: He does.
2: Until last year.
0: The only thing I would say, just and this is where I don't hate the Suns doing their due diligence on this. Zion misses a lot of games with injury. A lot of it has also been tied to, like, okay, is he serious enough about managing the weight? Has he kept himself in the best possible shape? And he's kind of talked about that the last couple of years. And how maybe that he's more focused on that now. Now, this is where I say you do your due diligence. Just eating right doesn't mean you're going to stay healthy. But if that was something early in his career, his number one overall pick, right? He comes out, big deal. Okay, I'm a little bit bigger than whatever. I'm going to eat what I want. I'm the first pick in the draft. I'm a great player. Maybe he has refocused. Like, if that's something where he's turning a corner in that regard and you got him at just the right time, you'd be buying low. That's where I say just do your due diligence on it at least. But I caution any move like this because, A, you're consolidating things into one player. B, he's very injury prone, or at least has been. Doesn't mean he always will be. But C, Jalen Green's like your last trade chip for a long time. So if you trade him, it better be the right move.
2: Yeah. You know, I just, oh, man, it reeks of, look, the bright, shiny thing, and it's going to fix everything. And I just... You know, again, I think what you're saying logically actually checks some boxes.
0: I just think you just have to look at it if you're the Suns. I'm not saying you have to do it.
2: Yeah.
0: Because you can't guarantee he's going to be healthy.
2: Man, I just, once again, I don't know. It's almost like this. What I'd rather do is, you know, hey, let's let next season come to us, basically. So let's go ahead and do that. Why not have Jalen Green? and Dylan Brooks and Devin Booker. Why not have those three guys once again? And the three has nothing to do with it, all right? Has nothing to do with it. Why not let those guys go out and play together? As my microphone does it again.
0: It only happens to you. It's amazing. And you're not even touching it.
2: It's incredible. Why not have them go out and let's run it back and let's just see the first half of the season, how these guys look. And hopefully they're going to be able to play together instead of, you know, missing 52 games. And then all of a sudden when Jalen Green is ready to go, Dylan Brooks goes down.
0: I just want to know what the trade would look like. Like, there's reports out there that the Bucks are open for business with Giannis, and they're taking reports are that they're taking trades before leading up to the draft later next month. Would I rather have Giannis or Zion? Come on, that's you could pull a million people, and a million people would say they'd rather have Giannis. But the only thing, and this is where I would take a look at it, I don't even think the Suns could put together a package for Giannis, but if they could, it's like all of your picks and probably Booker and who knows what else.
2: I was going to say yes.
0: If Zion is really just straight up Jalen Green for Zion and maybe like a tiny other piece, I would at least look at it. I don't know that you can do it with a player like that because I'm with you. I kind of want to see what Jalen Green does next year. But also, like, if you traded for Zion and he only played in 20 games next year, that's it. Like, what are you going to do from that point on? All right. Do you want to watch the Sun Devils take on Kansas at Wembley Stadium? Arizona Sports is sending one lucky winner to London in style with royal box seats, sideline passes, round trip airfare, and more. 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It's a crazy giveaway. And yeah, listen today. It's starting today and it's going to go for a while. Coming up next. Well, if we did this last year before the NFL schedule came out, we're going to do it again this year because it's coming out on Thursday. How would you build the perfect Arizona Cardinals schedule? We're going to start that next. It's Wolf and Luke on Arizona Sports, the local sports leader.
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15: 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And Eduardo Rodriguez with a just career performance in this one. 8 1/3 dominant innings.
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0: Okay, this is, we did this last year, Wolf. It's probably going to take 2 segments over the course of the show today. So we'll do part of it now. We'll do more of it in the 1 o'clock hour.
2: Okay. Right? I like that.
0: So the NFL schedule release is this Thursday. But the thing about the NFL is we know the opponents. We've known the opponents for a while for each team. That's not hard to find. It's, you can kind of just figure it out on your own. So I have the list of Cardinals opponents this year. It's at 9 home games, 8 road games. All right. It's going to be an 18-week schedule with the bye week in there. You and I did it last week, a couple days before the actual schedule came out. And we just, what we did is just piece together how you would craft the ideal Cardinals schedule. So we're doing this, we have to agree, we're doing this with the mindset of what would give them the best chance to succeed. I know some people are like, well, you want them to lose every game so you can get the first pick in the draft. That's not how I'm operating here with this, okay?
2: Yes.
0: If they have a high pick next year, take a quarterback. But from now forward, I'm just looking at them trying to win. So we've got the opponents. So we're going to try and put it in order. And actually, I think when we did this last year, the schedule ended up looking a lot like we had said was the ideal schedule, and they did start 2-0, and then they won one more game the rest of the year.
2: Great.
0: So I'm going to read the opponents for everybody, and then we're going to start putting this together. Okay,
2: nice.
0: So this is who the Cardinals have at home, and Jamal, you're in on this too if you want in. The Cardinals' home opponents this year are the Rams, Niners, Seahawks, Broncos, Lions, Raiders, Jets, Eagles, Commanders. And on the road, they play the Rams, Niners, Seahawks, Cowboys, Chiefs, Chargers, Saints, and Giants. All right? So I know who I'm working with here, Wolf. Do you want to put the bye week in first?
2: We got to start with our base learnings. We have to start with a bye week. And where do you want the bye week? I would love the bye week. You don't want it week 5. You do not want the bye in week 5. You don't want it in week 13 either. You don't want it. You want it right around the middle. And for me, I always liked, you know what? What do you say you go ahead and you play 10 games? You play 10 games. And then you have the bye. I always like that number right there, 10. You play double digits, and then you have the bye, and then you've got 7 more. Ron Wolfley reporting, doing math live on the air.
0: Oh, okay.
2: But you get it. I like that 10 games first, and then you have that bye week. And then knowing that when we come back, we have a finite amount of games, and we can go and hopefully be rested and ready to go and finish strong. So that's why I like week 10. Are you guys okay with that?
0: I'm good with that. And not
2: week 11, I guess, is what it would be.
0: Oh, you want week 11? Okay.
2: Well, 10 games.
0: Okay. First. Well, yeah, no, that's true. I'm just trying to figure out what dates that actually. So that would be November 22nd. That would be that weekend. So that's
2: Thanksgiving.
0: Yeah, that's.
2: Oh, my goodness.
22: That would be a perfect week.
2: Perfect. It would be perfect right there. Okay.
0: Okay, so we're giving them the bye week in week 11. Okay. Again, this is not what's happening.
2: So where does your mind go, Basinonians, and to Jamal and Luke as well? Where does your mind go after the bye? What is the next big still point moment of the schedule?
0: For me, it's the opener after the bye. I do start with the bye, much like you, because I do that with every team. Like when the schedule comes out, I'm going to look at teams I think are contenders. And I don't know, pick a team you think is a contender next year. If they have a bye week in week 5, I don't think they're winning the Super Bowl unless they're amazingly. But I think it's a huge disadvantage if you are a team that plans to be playing into February.
2: Okay.
0: If your bye week is in early October.
2: Yes. Okay. So the bye week, we've established it. Basically, okay. It's week 11.
0: So basically, our whole segment so far has been on when the bye week should be.
2: Okay.
0: All right. You want to open at home or on the road?
2: On the road. Why do you say on the road, Jamal? Okay. Interesting.
12: I think you start the season with adversity. I think. Obviously, they started in New Orleans this past year, and I think that, I mean, it didn't help them very much. But if you start the season with adversity, okay, it only gets better from here. And I think my mindset is you play your worst game in week 1, and you only continue to get better from there.
0: So you want the hardest, like you want road game in Seattle week 1 is what you want.
12: Yeah. Well, I wouldn't be mad at it.
0: Okay. I wouldn't hate that because it's less weather.
2: For me, I've always enjoyed playing the toughest non-division team. In week 1.
0: Home or away?
2: So somebody who doesn't, well, yeah, but I would say away.
0: Okay.
2: If we could actually, because Jamal is right about that.
0: I think we have our team then, if you're saying that.
2: Okay, who do you say?
0: Because I'd kind of take the Chiefs in week 1.
2: I would take the Chiefs as well in week 1. Why, Basinonians? Because you just want to have something to focus on.
0: There might not be a Mahomes in week 1,
2: too. All the way through training camp, you want something to focus on. All the way through camp, all the way through the preseason, something to... Oh, man, we're going to go on the road at Kansas City, and we're going to play the Chiefs. And the Chiefs are a good team even without, you know, Patrick Mahomes. They're a good team. Okay, now I know that last year it wasn't great for them. I understand that. Yet at the same time, I like a game that gets your attention, especially the veterans' attention. And me on the road. Oh, we're traveling to a different city along the river. We're going to go somewhere and we're going to attack this city that we really don't know these people. You know what I mean? It's tough. There's going to be nobody there that is going to help us or want us to win. Nobody. Week 1 is a great way to actually start.
0: All right. So we all kind of agreed on that. We all got there from different ways.
2: Yeah.
0: And look, Mahomes absolutely might be playing in that game. But hitting Jamal's requirements, hitting your requirements, and the possibility, because you have to play the Chiefs. We're not picking teams out of a hat. These are the teams the Cardinals will have to play this year. I don't hate the idea that maybe you don't have to face Mahomes. Or even if you do, I'd rather face him early in the year than like the middle of December when the Chiefs maybe desperately need the game. All right, so we're opening in Kansas City.
2: Okay.
0: And we've established the bye week.
2: Okay, in the bye week. Okay, how about this, too? How about we proceed this way? We want to play division foes, and we want to play them every 2 weeks in between. We want 2 weeks in between. Does that make sense?
0: So
2: can we do that?
0: Do you want to?
2: Because that's six,
0: roughly,
2: obviously.
0: Roughly, yeah.
2: Roughly.
0: Okay. So we're going week 2 at home, right? We're going to
2: do
0: this? Okay. So
2: week 2 at home.
0: And you want a division?
2: The division team.
0: All right. Well, Rams, Niners, Seahawks. How do you want to start this?
12: Ouch.
2: Yeah.
0: Really
2: what
0: sucks
2: did you
0: being
2: say?
0: In this
2: Rams,
0: division.
2: Rams, Niners, Seahawks. What?
0: I love how you're like, we need a tough divisional, but they're all tough. They play this game in like Buffalo. They're like, hey, give us the Jets early to kind of get going.
2: You know, let's take Matthew Stafford on early in the season, okay? Hopefully maybe his back locks up or something.
0: Oh, I'd rather get him later.
12: Or Ty Simpson.
0: Yeah.
2: Yeah. Let's do that early.
0: Okay, you want the Rams early.
2: How about the Rams?
12: Well, the last time they played the Rams at home in week 2,
0: yeah, that went well. Okay. Just tell Marv it's 2024.
2: Jamal's all over it.
0: All right, so we got the Rams at home in week 2.
2: Okay.
0: And we have time for one more game.
2: My goodness, we're going to have to come back to this.
0: We're
2: going to
0: finish this later in the show, yeah.
2: But you got to think about this.
0: Man, no matter what, though, this is a fourth place schedule. It starts at Mahomes and the Chiefs, home against Stafford and the Rams.
2: Okay.
12: Sounds like we're going to have a few more fourth
2: place
12: schedules.
0: You know what? I'm going to say 0-2 to begin the year.
2: We need a win. I mean, we need a win.
0: Not a lot of easy ones on here, man.
2: What about Las Vegas?
0: Vegas at home?
2: Vegas at home.
0: Let's do this. Maybe Mendoza's just breaking in then. You want to do that?
2: Well, yeah. Vegas at home in Vegas week 3.
0: Home. Okay, home against the Raiders. It. All right, so a couple home games. That's fine because they play an extra home game this year. So, yeah, okay, we'll do more of this later on in the show. So the first segment, we established the bye week and the first two losses and a game against the Raiders.
2: Okay, well, we're not going to call them losses. We have a chance.
0: Okay.
2: You always have a chance to compete. Always.
0: That takes us through December at the Chiefs, home against the Rams, home against the Raiders.
2: Okay.
0: Okay, we'll come back and fill out the rest of this later on in the show. When we come back, though, it's all the top stories of the day with Wolf and Down Your Lunch. It's Wolf and Luke on Arizona Sports, the local sports leader.
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12: I'm Jamal Gumo with Trending Now, presented by Parker & Sons. Heating, cooling, plumbing, and electrical. It was the Waldy Show this weekend at Chase Field. Ryan Waldschmidt made his MLB debut on Saturday against the New York Mets. And then on Sunday, he showed up and he showed out. Waldschmidt drove in three of the D-backs' five runs in the win yesterday and also made a spectacular catch in left field to save extra bases. And speaking of Waldy, the D-backs' outfielder joined Wolf and Luke earlier today, and that interview is out now wherever you find your podcasts. And the grind don't stop for the Snakes, though. They are in the Lone Star State taking on the Texas Rangers tonight. It will be Michael Soroka on the mound for the D-backs, and he will be opposed by Rangers ace Nathan Eovaldi. The NBA playoffs continued to last night. The New York Knicks ended the Philadelphia 76ers' hopes of winning a championship this season after completing the sweep yesterday in Philly. And tempers flared in Game 4 between the Minnesota Timberwolves and the San Antonio Spurs after Victor Wembanyama was ejected in the second quarter for elbowing Naz Reid in the head and receiving a flagrant 2 foul. The Timberwolves were able to take advantage and tie the series at 2 apiece. Victor Wembanyama will not be facing any further discipline for his flagrant 2. The Pistons and Cavaliers and the Lakers and Thunder will each play their respective Game 4s this evening. And that is what's trending now.
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0: All right, it is noon on a Monday. It's time for Wolfing Down Your Lunch.

0: yesterday. They won the rubber match against the New York Mets, and a huge part of that win was Waldy, a.k.a. Ryan Waldschmidt. Waldy actually joined you guys earlier on in the show and spoke about his early takeaways as a big leaguer.
1: Yeah, you know, I think the biggest thing is kind of just treating it the same way as any other game that I've played throughout my career, whether it was in low A or high A, triple A, double A, whatever it might have been. At the end of the game, or at the end of the day, the game still boils down to the same things. So I think for me, obviously early, first game, even first at bat, you know, you go in with a little bit of nerves, but I think I quickly realized, you know, it's the same game. And for me to be at my best, I just had to play free and be aggressive and be myself. You know, I think that was just the biggest takeaway, was it's the same game. Obviously the level of play is heightened a little bit, but I'm here for a reason. They called me up because they believe I'm supposed to be here. And at that point, now it's just up to me to just be myself.
0: That takes us to our Arizona Sports poll question presented by Sanderson Ford, which asks, what was the biggest storyline from the D-backs series win over the Mets? Was it E-Rod's near complete game? Was it Merrill Kelly getting back on track? Or was it Waldy standing out in his first MLB games?
2: Wow.
3: Biggest storyline, I'm actually going to say, is Waldschmidt. You know, maybe the most important thing to the season, you could argue, is Merrill Kelly. You know, E-Rod has been pretty good all season. They're all big. But Waldschmidt, I mean, that's your top prospect. It sure seems like they need some hitting help on this team. And this is a guy who has, you know, I'm not saying like this year or next year, but he has all-star upside. I mean, he's that good. So him just getting the call-up and then coming in and already impacting a game yesterday. I impacted the game on Friday a little bit too, but especially yesterday. That to me is the biggest storyline, because this could be the start of a really good career for the Diamondbacks.
2: Yeah, you know, it's hard to argue what Luke is saying, but I will say Merrill Kelly, Basin audience. And the reason why I'm saying that is because, listen, if the Diamondbacks are going to be good and surprise everybody, like we all kind of hope that they do, especially when they're hanging around 500 and getting better, and suddenly, hey, look, everybody, it's Corbin Burns. You know, you start bringing back some live arms that are really, AJ Puck is brought back, and Justin Martinez. Oh my goodness, Justin Martinez comes back.
3: Throwing bullpens now, right? Or he's about to start throwing bullpens.
2: I'm just saying, man, you know, how cool is that going to be? But to me, I don't see a path to that unless Merrill Kelly takes the ball and goes out and looks like Merrill Kelly. And that's what he did in this last outing. And this is going to be a great outing for him, I think, to build off of going forward.
3: Yeah, by the way, Justin Martinez threw his first bullpen. It's over the weekend, right? Yeah, Friday. Threw it on Friday.
2: Nice.
3: And you can hear it. You can hear the pitches from Justin Martinez.
0: I got to go with Waldy because he joined us earlier and he was awesome. And he leads the way with 42% of the votes, followed by E-Rod's near complete game. And in last place is Merrill's getting back on track.
3: Oh, nice, the NBA. To have all three of those stories, because you could put Ryan Nelson in there too.
0: Oh, easily. He was fantastic as well. The NBA playoffs have continued to be hectic and violent, with the most recent case being Spurs Victor Wembanyama being ejected from Game 4 after elbowing Naz Reid in the head. And I think we all remember another playoff incident that sounds familiar to this situation.
4: Nash being chased, and they had him. Oh, look out! As Ori sent Nash flying, and Bell goes at Ori. Nash got up. He wants to go at Ori. The Suns did not appreciate the foul by Robert Ori.
0: Now, we all remember Amari Stoudemire and Boris Diaw getting ejected because of that incident. Or, I'm sorry, suspended because of that incident. Wembanyama will not be suspended for this incident. Should he have been suspended?
2: Yes.
3: Yeah, he should have. I was trying to separate the clip that Jamal just played. I mean, if that is a legitimate suspension, which it wasn't, but if we're setting that, then there should be about 80 more suspensions a year in the NBA. If you're telling me that in the middle of a playoff series between two teams that were heated rivals at that point, and the Suns maybe had their best team and their best shot to win the title ever, and by the way, the Spurs, and they sweep Cleveland in the championship that year, like that was, if you got through that series, you were probably winning the whole thing. If in the middle of the playoffs you were going to suspend Amari Stoudemire and Boris Diaw for standing up, not even getting involved, they stood up, then everybody should be suspended every night.
2: They left the bench area
3: a little. But either way, they lean.

0: leaned forward.
1: Yeah, they didn't do jack.
0: Also, Robert Horry's the one that started it, and the Suns were the team that came out suspended.
1: Exactly.
0: If you separate that, and you don't use that as the baseline I was trying to talk myself into, okay, maybe you don't want to suspend Wembanyama in the middle of the series. It's pretty bad looking. I think, he probably should have got a game. He probably should have got a game.
1: I totally understand a guy that's going to go out there and compete and suddenly he gets jacked up and somebody's being rough with him and he gets rough back. I understand how this happens. I lived it. I know what it feels like. And sometimes you just don't think and lose your mind. That's what Victor Wembanyama did last night. He didn't think. But it doesn't change what he did. And because of that, yes, he should have been suspended a game. Bar none.
0: All right, we're going to cut Wolf and Down your lunch short because we got a pretty big giveaway. A massive giveaway. Maybe the biggest giveaway, at least since I've worked at this station. So let's get into the Devils in London.
2: Cheerio.
3: It's time for Devils in London.
4: London.
3: Listen closely because your trivia question is coming right now. The first correct caller wins 50 entries into our grand prize draw for a VIP London experience with airfare, hotel stay, and tickets to the Union Jack Classic, ASU versus Kansas at Wembley Stadium. Here's your question.
5: Touchdown, Sun Devils!
0: Yeah, this giveaway is crazy, whoever wins this trip. So here's your question. Call in 602-260-9870, okay? And we'll get one lucky listener on to answer the question coming out of the break. And if you get it right, you get 50 entries into this giant lottery, which is just a massive giveaway. You get to go to London. You get to watch Sun Devils. There's all these other cool parts of it. So here's your question for today. What was the original mascot for ASU before becoming the Sun Devils in 1946?
1: Wow.
0: That's your question. Don't answer it, Wolf.
1: Yeah, thank you. I will not answer it.
0: And for the next hour, enter to win on the Arizona Sports Contest page with the keyword that we will give you coming out of this. All right, so when we come back, we're going to find out the answer to our Devils in London trivia question and discuss how the starting rotation has performed for the Diamondbacks as of late. It's Wolf and Luke on Arizona Sports, the local sports leader.
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4: I'm coming to London.
5: All right, well, here we go. This is we're going to be doing this for a while, but this is our first entry on the Wolf and Luke show. Okay, we got a caller on the line. He's got to answer this trivia question. He gets it right, gets 50 entries into the drawing to win this Devils in London trip, which is crazy. Check it all out on the contest page. This is, like I said, this might be our best giveaway ever. Okay, so who do we have on the line? We got Carlton in Mesa. Carlton, what's going on?
6: Just finishing up some work. Excited to be on. Appreciate you guys taking my call.
5: Absolutely.
7: Right on, Carlton.
5: All right, well, here's the question again, and then go ahead and answer it, Carlton. What was the original mascot for ASU before becoming the Sun Devils in 1946?
6: Bulldog.
5: Yes.
7: Oh.
5: Excellent. Way to go, Carlton.
7: Nice. Well done, brother.
5: Excellent. That's Carlton and Mesa with the answer there. It is correct. Bulldogs, the original mascot for ASU before becoming the Sun Devils in 1946. So he gets 50 entries into the contest here. You can earn an entry even if you didn't get to call in and get on the air and get an answer right. For the next hour, you can enter to win on the Arizona Sports Contest page with the keyword of Bulldogs. It's Devils in London, brought to you by Desert Financial.
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0: That is, this is, like I said, is, June 1st, somebody's going to be real happy.
1: But I'm loving this. I really am. This is our biggest giveaway. As I hit the post.
0: I want to win this contest, although I'm pretty sure I'm not eligible. 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
0: Get to go to London. Watch ASU, and there's a bunch of other cool stuff you get to do as well. Check it all out on the Arizona Sports Contest page. All right, back to baseball, Wolf. And here's the rotation this homestand. Okay, six-game homestand D-backs just played. They went into that six-game homestand with five quality starts this season.
1: Yes.
0: Five through the first 33 games. The Diamondbacks legitimately had five quality starts. In the six games, they got five more. So they had five through the first 33, and now they have five in their most recent six games. Here's what the rotation did. Everybody got involved, okay? Yes, Gallen had the worst outing, six innings, four earned runs. That was the one that wasn't a quality start. Michael Soroka, who pitches tonight, 6 1/3, one earned run. Ryan Nelson, 6 2/3, one earned run. Merrill Kelly, 7 innings, one earned run. Erod, 2 starts, 15 1/3 innings, one earned run.
1: Yes.
0: That is a combined 41 1/3 innings from your starters, 8 total earned runs. That is a 1.74 ERA. For the first time ever, I did math and showed my work. Take that, every teacher I ever had.
1: That was really, really good of Luke Lipinski, Basonians. But right now, when you listen to Luke say what he just said, what do you think of? For me, the very first thing I think of is Torrey Lovello. And the fact that Torrey Lovello went ahead and called his rotation into his office. When we say this all the time, hey, can I so-and-so, can I talk to you for a minute in my office, right? Can I see you here? Can I just talk to you for, this is exactly what I'm talking about. He brought the rotation into his offense, and Torrey said it was a very one-sided conversation for the most part, meaning from him, and I'm sure he lit him up a little bit. As a reminder of how difficult it is to go out and compete at the highest level our species can generate. He lit them up. And you know what? Sometimes you need to be reminded of that, my brothers. You do. You'd be surprised. So much of the time, typically it's a player. It's one of your teammates who will come up to you at first and say, what are you doing? What are you doing? Okay, because, you know, last year I saw you put all this work in. You're not doing it. What are you doing?
0: Nobody in the rotation could really do that because they were all struggling the last couple of weeks going in. Now, to be fair, Michael Soroka really hasn't struggled all season. He had one bad start. And Erod, for the most part, has been pretty steady. But before Torrey had that conversation, we talked about it. They were all coming off their worst starts of the season, basically.
1: Yeah, but it doesn't have to be another pitcher, Luke. It just has to be somebody in that clubhouse that you respect. That is your friend that you know is a leader to walk up on you and go, what are you doing? You're not putting in the time the way you did last, whatever it may be. Torrey, what he just admitted is there's intensity and then there's intensity. And it's going out there and being on point. Now, again, you're not going to see, it's not going to be like a starting pitcher is going to take the baseball and have the look of a wedge buster on his face. No, that's not what I'm talking about. But you have to be within yourself and you have to be focused.
0: Yeah, that's it. I think he was just kind of get everybody refocused. I know Torrey has downplayed the impact of what he said, but at the same time, he had that conversation, basically at the end of the game 7 games ago. And I just read you the numbers from his starting pitchers in those 6 games since. They've all been elite with the exception of Gallen. And Gallen had the one start. It's not like it was bad. It just wasn't good. All the other ones were quality starts, and they were better than quality starts. Quality starts is, can you give me, quality starters, 6 innings, and 3 runs or less. Right. 6 or more innings, 3 runs or less. But when you're talking about 7, 8 innings and 1 run or 0 runs, I mean, that's better than even just a quality start. And in there, Erod was pitching well, but not that good as what he just did. Yeah, Soroka was pitching well, but he was coming off a bad start. Ryan Nelson was not pitching well. He was good against the Cubs in his previous outing, which isn't included in all this. So he's really had 2 good starts in a row. Merrill Kelly hadn't looked like Merrill Kelly at all yet this year. In fact, here's Merrill after the game over the weekend. He was asked how he felt during his start on Sunday.
2: Much, much, much better. It's just a good feeling walking off the mound and your team not being down six runs. I'll say that. But, yeah, definitely a lot better. Definitely step in the right direction. You know, still some stuff to clean up, still two walks. But other than that, definitely encouraging.
0: His start was Saturday, obviously, because he rolled was yesterday. But still, over the weekend, Merrill Kelly, best start of the year by far.
1: Yeah, you know, once again, this is such a great reminder. This is what coaches do. This is what managers do. This is what guys do. They're going to call somebody in and call them onto the rug, so to speak. Call them up and say, what are you doing? What is going on? This is why it's important that you as a head coach or you as a skipper, that you have a relationship with your players.
0: Yeah.
1: And a good one. And it's not always going to be pretty. It can't always be pretty. You've got to be able to communicate with a guy and get across to him just how serious the situation is. And I think that's exactly what Torrey Lovello strives at, what he's really, really good at. This is what he excels at, communicating.
0: It's not something you can do next week and then do it again in 3 weeks. Or like, you're not going to be able to do that with the rotation. So he had to pick his spot. I mean, I don't know. I guess it's 162 games. If they've trailed off and we're in late August and they're still in the race, maybe he can sit them down again and be like, hey, remember what we talked about back in early May? I don't know. But you can't do it much. So you had to pick your spot. I would say whether Torrey downplays it or not, it certainly has worked so far because, again, it's not like, oh, okay, they're all slightly better. They weren't pitching all that great before. Now it's okay. That was all great over that six-game homestand. You face the Pirates, you face the Mets. The Mets, I know their record is awful. Their lineup is not. You know, they spend a lot of money. They should have a good lineup. So nice wins there. We'll see how long this now carries going forward because the biggest part, and I would guess at the heart of all this for Torrey was this team's built around its starting pitching. Or if you want to broaden it out, they're built around pitching and defense. The bullpen's been pretty good.
1: Yeah.
0: So it was the starting pitching that was killing them. The offense has struggled. The offense is not built to be great necessarily. It's built to be like enough to win you games. But the starting pitching is supposed to be where this team wins.
1: You know, we were talking about this before the show started in prehab. But, you know, for me, the biggest start of the Mets series was E-Rod. And the reason why I say that is because it was the rubber game. And there he goes. There's E-Rod, everybody. Goes out there and shuts it down.
0: Yeah, the Mets had no chance.
1: Had no chance. Like, goes out there and shuts it down. That's why I thought that was the biggest start of the series. Because E-Rod, of course, yeah. You know what? He go out there and do your job. And he pitched into the ninth inning. Something he's never done in his career. And suddenly you win that game. That was the biggest start of that series. But to me, the most important start of the series was Merrill Kelly. Because Merrill went out and looked like Merrill Kelly. That is so encouraging to me.
0: Yeah, especially coming off an injury and struggling in unnatural
1: And I way. Say important because I honestly believe if, in fact, the Arizona Diamondbacks are going to be hanging around until they get their arms back, hanging around to July, I think Merrill Kelly is going to be a big reason why.
0: All right, we come back. Let's get back into football. The offensive line for the Cardinals wasn't good last year. It wasn't bad the year before, but it wasn't good last year. And so everybody's just operating under the assumption it'll just be bad again this year. But they've put effort into improving it. So just how much better might it be? That's next. It's Wolf and Luke in Arizona Sports, the local sports leader.
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15: I'm Jamal Gumo with Trending Now, presented by Parker & Sons Heating, Cooling, Plumbing, and Electrical. It was the Waldy Show this weekend over at Chase Field. Ryan Waldschmidt made his MLB debut on Saturday against the New York Mets, and then showed up and showed out on Sunday against those same Mets. Waldschmidt drove in three of the D-backs' 5 runs in the win yesterday and also made a spectacular catch in left field to save extra bases. And speaking of Waldy, the D-backs outfielder joined Wolf and Luke earlier today, and that interview is out now wherever you find your podcasts. The grind don't stop for the Snakes, though. They are in the Lone Star State taking on the Texas Rangers tonight. It will be Michael Soroka on the mound for the D-backs, and he will be opposed by Rangers ace Nathan Eovaldi. The NBA playoffs continued last night. The New York Knicks ended the Philadelphia 76ers' hopes of winning an NBA championship this season after completing the sweep yesterday in Philly. And tempers flared in Game 4 between the Minnesota Timberwolves and the San Antonio Spurs after Victor Wembanyama was ejected in the second quarter after elbowing Naz Reid in the head and receiving a flagrant 2 foul. The Timberwolves were able to take advantage and tie the series at 2 apiece. Victor Wembanyama will not be disciplined further after receiving his flagrant 2 penalty, his flagrant 2 foul in Game 4. The Pistons and Cavaliers and the Lakers and Thunder will each play their respective Game 4s this evening. And that is what's trending now.
5: Everybody, Dan Bickley here. The NBA playoffs roll on. Victor Wembanyama not suspended. Suns fans outraged as they should be. We'll talk association and playoff basketball. Fun begins at 6 a.m. on Arizona Sports, the Arizona Sports app, the Arizona Sports YouTube channel.
0: I think it's pretty widely viewed as the biggest weakness, or if you're optimistic, question mark on the Arizona Cardinals, that being the offensive line. Wolf, right? You'd agree with that, right?
16: Yeah.
0: I saw actually a story on ESPN. I think it was ESPN. They were going through the biggest roster hole right now for each team. For the Cardinals, they had wide receiver. Like, really? Wide receiver? That's
16: wide receiver.
0: Again, a question mark, mostly because of Marv, but I would have thought O-line. I also saw a story on ESPN this morning. Field Yates had his 20 rookies drafted outside the first round that could have an immediate impact. Basically 20 sleepers, right? He said 20 sleepers who will play big roles in 2026, the non-round one impact rookies. First name on the list, Chase Bisontas, guard, Arizona Cardinals.
16: Okay, nice. Let's get the draft profile ready to go. Fire it off, the Chase Bisontas. That's okay. Hold on to that, if you don't mind, Jamal. But let me just say that it's interesting when you go to ESPN.com, Basedonians, and you look at the Arizona Cardinals depth chart. Who do they have starting at right guard for the Arizona Cardinals? It's Chase Bisontas.
17: Chase Bisontas, offensive lineman. Texas A&M.
18: Tough and nasty is always something you want in the trenches, and that's what Bisontas has. He'll be able to run block at the next level without a ton of issues. The pass blocking will have to come with experience, as he'll have to slow the game down, but the combo of nasty and technique will make him a future starter with nice upside. NFL comp Dallas Cowboys offensive lineman Cooper Beebe.
19: This NFL draft player profile is brought to you by Bud Light.
0: I like, you know, the combo of nasty. That's a good name for an album.
16: Yeah, combo of nasty?
0: Yeah.
16: Is that what you're saying?
0: Yeah, that's what he said in there. He said combo of nasty and something else.
16: Yeah, let me just tell you right now, one of the greatest things about playing the game of football is you don't have to take it to a point where it's anywhere close to hating your opponent, ladies and gentlemen. You don't have to hate your opponent. You just have to want to drive them into the ground. See, there's a huge difference. You want to... It's encouraged. This is what's great about the game of football. It is encouraged to drive the other guy into the ground. Luke, to hit you as hard as I possibly can.
0: Yeah.
16: Because I want you to fall down. I want you to fall down after I hit you.
0: This is how we start every show, pre-show meeting. Wolf comes running through the
16: I'm
0: door.
16: I'm just saying, it's why it's such a great game. You don't have to hate your opponent to do that. You just have to want to drive them into the ground. Chase Bisontas appears to be that guy. Mm-hmm. And again, I wanted Emmanuel Pregnon for the longest time in front of Chase Bisontas. Yet I found out later that Chase has got a little bit more dog in him. Pregnon had a little bit more athleticism. Let's put it that way. And that was one of the reasons why I really liked him. But if you tell me
0: this show has proven you would prefer dog to athleticism.
16: If you tell me that Chase Bisontas is a dog, the more I've read about him, the more I like.
0: Not that Pregnon, this is separate from that conversation because Pregnon obviously played in the Big Ten, but does it mean anything to you? Because it does to me that he played in the SEC too, especially at that position.
16: He's not going to be shocked, is he?
0: No. And the Cardinals have really done this since Monty Austin-Fort and this front office got here. They do prioritize guys that are playing against high-end competition in college. I mean, he was at Texas A&M. They They like undefeated for most of last year, Texas A&M.
16: Why do you think that's smart? I think that's
0: less of a transition.
16: Less of a transition.
0: Still a transition, but less of one.
16: Yeah, less of a transition. There's no doubt about it. But also, too, because especially in the SEC, the SEC and the Big Ten, there's no doubt about it. The scrutiny that they'll watch tape with, when you know there's some NFL players out on the field, scouts go into that with their antenna up because of that. And the scrutiny that these guys will come under. But you know what's really cool? They can compare and contrast guys. Guys they know are NFL players. This guy's going to be taken in the top 10. And this kid playing against him, he's holding his own.
0: Yeah.
16: So you can compare.
0: You might be playing him in week 3 of this season.
16: It's huge for other guys. And it's one of the reasons why you see a lot of guys in the 5th and 6th round getting drafted from big schools. Why? They're not going to be shocked. They're not going to be surprised when they get out on an NFL field. Not going to be surprised in the least.
0: If you look at the offensive line now, because this was absolutely your focus going into the offseason, and I didn't disagree at all. How much better do you feel about it? I mean, we're going to have to see what it looks like when the games are played, because quite frankly, the offensive line wasn't supposed to struggle the way it did last year, so there's no guarantee that this is suddenly going to be amazing. But the Cardinals, when all is said and done now, have addressed the offensive line. Bisontas was a very early second-round pick. I just told you what a lot of people are saying about that pick around the league. You've got Paris Johnson Jr. You bring in Isaac Seumalo. Yelda Froholt has been really good in the past. He's a guy that it seems would excel if the offensive line around him is better as well. So I know you have a question at right tackle. It's not like Bisontas is suddenly going to be amazing. He's a rookie, but potentially stepping in at right guard. But this offensive line just needs to be better than it was last year.
16: Yeah. You know, you mentioned Chase Bisontas again. It's interesting. Elijah Wilkinson is the right tackle for the Arizona Cardinals, but Chase Bisontas has played tackle before, younger in his college career. His freshman and sophomore years, of course, he had played tackle. And I'm very interested in that because Isaiah Adams, you wonder if Isaiah Adams, if you could slide him in at right guard and put him next to Chase Bisontas, who plays right tackle. Is there any possibility the Arizona Cardinals might take Bisontas and kick him out to right tackle? Is there any? I don't know, Basin Ornings. I really don't. But that, to me, is the one little hiccup that does get my attention.
0: Also, just real quick with Texas A&M's schedule last year, and they finished 11-1 in the regular season. They lost that last game at Texas, and then they lost in the playoff. But you're talking about a guy who went to the college football playoff. Some of the teams they played last year, Notre Dame, obviously most of the SEC teams that you would expect. But just think of some of the prospects that we've been talking about for the last couple months off these teams. LSU, Missouri, Texas, like I mentioned, Miami in the college football playoffs. So how many defensive players from Miami went high in this draft?
16: Yeah,
0: not that he was matched up against all of them himself, but that's the caliber of competition he was playing. And of course, it's the SEC, so he got that big game against Samford in on November 22nd.
16: Poor kids.
0: But all the other games were pretty big for Texas A&M last year. So I don't know. That's if the offensive line is any better. I continue to think the Cardinals are just going to like win 6 games, which take that as a good thing, as a step forward, or a bad thing because it would hurt their draft. Well, is that an important question? All right. When we come back, let's get back into baseball. The D-backs DFA'd Alec Thomas heading into the weekend. Wolf, you didn't get to react to it, so we're going to get into that and what it might mean for their lineup, especially after we saw a couple games with Ryan Walshman in there this weekend. That's next. It's Wolf and Luke on Arizona Sports, the local sports leader.
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0: Hey everybody, it's Dave Burns. Ryan Waldschmidt made a successful Major League debut. How badly does this offense need a spark right now? We're talking D-backs baseball on Burns and Gambo. It's straight up 2 o'clock on the Arizona Sports YouTube channel, the Arizona Sports app, and 98.7 FM.
1: All right, so far so good with the Ryan Waldschmidt experience. Arguably the highest rated prospect in the system. Looked good in spring training. Ends up playing in Reno for a little bit. Looks really good at Reno. Gets called up on Friday. Gets an at-bat on Friday. Didn't get to start the game, but actually got a hit in that at-bat too. His first major league at-bat. 0-4 on Saturday, but huge impact on the win yesterday for the Arizona Diamondbacks. In case you missed it, we got to talk to Ryan Waldschmidt earlier in the show today. So you can,
2: very cool, was it not?
1: Yeah, you can find
2: Man,
1: that.
2: So, Waldy. He says it's okay. That's what we can call
1: true.
2: Him.
1: True. You flat Waldy. Out asked him, can we call him Waldy?
2: Yeah.
1: He said yes. So that part of it, that part of the changes that were made on Friday is going well. And I think a lot of D-backs fans were anticipating when we would get to see Ryan Waldschmidt at this level and what he could do, especially when the offense has been struggling for the D-backs. And it's like, you got this guy in the minors, you're supposed to be all that. And he steps in and looks good early. The other part of it, though, Wolf, and you get to react to this on Friday. And then since Friday, we've gotten to hear some of the reasoning behind it from Torrey Lovello. So I'll play that in just a second. But Alec Thomas DFA'd on Friday. So he was the one that took the hit for Ryan Waldschmidt to get here. What did you make of that?
2: Yeah, you know, it was a sad day in the Wolfley compound. I think Alec Thomas is going to resurface. I think he's going to recenter and relocate. And I think he's going to be okay in the end and go on and have a major league career. Having said all of that, man, all I can think of is just how awesome and how exciting it was to watch Alec Thomas when he first came up
1: in the playoffs against the Phillies, especially.
2: You know, especially against the Phillies in the postseason. Are you kidding me? Where a lot of these young guys who are making their way, they're going to kind of take a step back, might actually recede a little bit, if you know what I'm talking about. That was not the case with Alec Thomas. Some huge clutch hits. And weren't you sure, base underneath, that he was going to develop into a major league ball player? He was going to develop into your center fielder, and we might see him here for the next decade.
1: Yeah, yeah. It
2: was, that's how I felt.
1: Excellent, excellent defender. Some clutch hits in that. I mean, they don't beat the Phillies if not for him in the playoffs. I don't think they go to the World Series if not for Alec Thomas. But I remember talking to him the next year at spring training, and you and I were talking, okay, who's really going to, who's going to build off of that experience? It could be him or Brandon Fott or somebody else. And Alec Thomas had the injury, only played in 39 games in 2024.
2: Yes.
1: Last year, he got into 143 games, hit .249. So that was better, 9 home runs. But this year, he was hitting .181. His career average, just .230. You know, said this on Friday. It's not his fault alone that the Diamondbacks weren't scoring. You know, they got to get more from Cattell. They got to get more from some of their big guys as well. You can't just count on Ildemar Vargas and Nolan Arenado to carry the offense. But I also do feel like there was a certain sense, and Jody Jackson actually brought this up earlier today too. There's a certain sense of urgency, you know, you can't wait forever. And this team, I don't know if they feel internally like, hey, it's win now mode. Our window's only open right now. But I do feel like they're trying to have success right now. They're not looking to develop for 2 or 3 years from now. And they had to do something.
2: Yeah. No, you're right. You know, you mentioned his speed on the base paths. You know, I love that. I love the fact that Alec Thomas was a guy that had those wheels. Not only that, how well he plays center field. I mean, this is gold glove caliber in center field. And because of that, to me, I was really, really encouraged for Alec Thomas. And yet, just watching this right now, I hope that he's going to get the opportunity to make it right. His feet, I've been talking about this for years, really, the last two seasons. His feet just all over the place. So much so, coming into this season, he changed it.
1: Yeah.
2: He changed his approach at the plate because of it.
1: He was hitting the ball harder earlier this season, but the numbers weren't there still. And then he had like a week and a half where, if you just isolate that week and a half, he was putting up the numbers, but then it went back away. And like I said, overall, 181 average. Unfortunately, will speak for itself. Here's Torrey Lovello talking about the decision.
3: Look, those things are never easy. You know, you got somebody like Alec Thomas in this organization. He was raised by a lot of really, really good coaches, had some amazing friendships inside of that clubhouse. And when you have to, you know, possibly temporarily say, I'll see you later, you know, those are hard conversations. But as I explained to him on the phone, when I talked to him for a little while on my drive in, this is a game of production. This is a game of being able to go out there and do your job. And, you know, when things are grinding and there's somebody as talented and as ready as Ryan Waldschmidt is, you know, these are the things that could potentially happen. But it's never easy. You know, AT will land on his feet. He's going to be a big leaguer again. That's what I explained to him. You know, he's got to go through the process now for the next couple of days. I don't know really what that process is, but I know he's got to go through waivers. Chance somebody picks him up. If not, he comes back to us. So we'll see. I always want the best for him in these situations, and for him or anybody in these situations.
2: Man, it's got to be so tough, especially for a guy like Torrey. Torrey is so much about relationship. And seeing young guys in particular develop, he's got that dad quality to him. And I'm sure it was really, really hard to have those conversations with Alec Thomas.
1: Yeah. Well, again, talking about a young player still and a guy that was at the heart of a few of your biggest moments from the last few years. When you went to the World Series a couple years ago, and it's not an exaggeration to say you don't get there if not for him stepping up in a couple really big moments. So much like that run wasn't just because Alec Thomas. Again, it's not that the offense is struggling this year just because of Alec Thomas either, but he's, for lack of a better word, I guess, more expendable, although it's not inconceivable he would come back. Then you're not going to send down, you can't send down, what, Cattell? Like, what are you going to do?
2: Yeah.
1: Cattell's going to start hitting. Alec Thomas, the other part of this, has never really found consistency at the plate in his major league career yet. So he's somebody I hope does find that success, whether it's somehow back with the D-backs or somewhere else. But we'll see. By the way, you mentioned the speed. I looked this up while we were playing that cut just because, man, the Diamondbacks, when they went to the World Series, like they were, what was it, create chaos, get on the base, and somebody's always stealing. But do you have, either you or Jamal, any sort of guess of what the Diamondbacks, their total number of stolen bases is this year?
2: No, I don't.
4: Eight.
1: That's what it feels like. It is not eight. Let me give you context. First in Major League Baseball is the Miami Marlins with 48 stolen bases.
2: Okay.
1: Yeah. Then you got the Guardians and the Nationals with 41. The Brewers and Yankees and Padres and Rays all have 40. The Diamondbacks have 18 stolen bases.
2: Man,
1: They do not run.
2: No, they do not. The create the chaos is dead. And it's interesting, right? Ryan Waldschmidt. This guy makes them a lot more athletic, too. I do believe that. I think Alec Thomas had a lot of speed, and I think he was a good athlete as well. But once again, I think Ryan Waldschmidt is a guy that also has a ton of athleticism. Just watching him run into the wall.
1: Yeah.
2: I have to tell you, it was one of the coolest things ever because of his stride. I was looking at his stride, Basin audience, just watching him run
1: into the wall.
2: He was on a line. Into the wall on a line.
1: Alignment?
2: No, not alignment. On a line. He ran in a straight line towards that wall and actually caught that thing. His stride was so effortless. And at the same time, it was so measured. Every stride looked exactly like the one before it running into the wall. That tells me an awful lot also about his psyche and his mentality. And then did you see his hat? it was bent up. It was super cool.
1: You know Corbin Carroll approves on that.
2: Oh, yeah. Running into the wall, and he did. It was full speed, brothers.
1: Let me just one more on the stolen bases, okay? So they've stolen 18 bases this year.
2: Yeah.
1: That puts them on pace for 74. They've attempted 23, which puts them on pace for 96 attempts. To go back to the 2023 season when they made the World Series. Okay, so again, they're on pace for 74 steals this year. They stole 166 bases that year.
2: Oh, my goodness.
1: They're on pace for 96 attempts this year. They attempted 192 that year. I mean, that's night and day. That
2: real, man.
1: Less
2: significant.
1: Less than half as productive and aggressive on the base paths now than they were when they went to the World Series. It's got to be by design on some level. Like you don't just purposely stop, or you don't just accidentally stop running to that extent. All right, when we come back, we're going to continue our schedule build for the Arizona Cardinals. We got through four of the 18 weeks earlier, but we set out the parameters. So now we're going to motor through the rest of the schedule. We know the opponents. We know if they're home or away. That's not a secret. The NFL already put that out there. But with the schedule release coming on Thursday, we're building what the best case schedule setup would be for the Cardinals. That's next. It's Wolf and Luke on Arizona Sports, the local sports leader.
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15: I'm Jamal Gumo with Trending Now, presented by Parker & Sons. Heating, cooling, plumbing, and electrical. It was the Waldy Show this weekend at Chase Field. Ryan Waldschmidt made his MLB debut on Saturday against the New York Mets. And on Sunday, he showed up and he showed out. Waldschmidt drove in three of the D-backs' five runs in the win yesterday and also made a spectacular catch in left field to save extra bases. Speaking of Waldy, the D-backs' outfielder joined Wolf and Luke earlier today, and that interview is out now wherever you find your podcasts. The grind don't stop for the Snakes, though. They are in the Lone Star State taking on the Texas Rangers tonight. It will be Michael Soroka on the mound for the D-backs, and he will be opposed by Rangers ace Nathan Eovaldi. The NBA playoffs continued last night. The New York Knicks ended the Philadelphia 76ers' hopes of winning a championship this season after completing the sweep yesterday in Philly. And tempers flared in Game 4 between the Minnesota Timberwolves and the San Antonio Spurs after Victor Wembanyama was ejected in the second quarter for elbowing the Wolves' big man Naz Reid in the head and receiving a flagrant penalty 2. The Timberwolves were able to take advantage and tie the series at 2 apiece. Victor Wembanyama will not be further disciplined after receiving that flagrant 2 in last night's game. The Pistons and Cavaliers and the Lakers and Thunder will each play their respective game fours this evening. 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

Hey, it's Vince Murata. Join us Tuesday morning. Can the Diamondbacks keep up their solid starting pitching against the Texas Rangers? We'll get into all of it starting at 6 on Arizona Sports 98.7, the Arizona Sports app,

0: actually randomly, very randomly, ended up being very similar to what the Cardinals' schedule really was, at least at the start of the year last year. We're not trying to predict what it's going to be.
1: Yeah.
0: We're trying to build what would be the schedule most conducive for the Cardinals to have success this year. We know the opponents. Those are already out there. We're just trying to put them in the right order, home and away. What would set up the Cardinals for the most success? So this is what we have so far, okay?
1: So far, based on our needs. Gather around the transistor and press the ear.
0: We got to fill out 18 weeks. The first time we did this, we filled out four, and one of them was the bye week. Okay? So we established the bye week in week 11, which is, I believe, November 22nd. It's that Sunday, that weekend. We have them starting in Kansas City against Mahomes and the Chiefs, then home against the Rams, and home against the Raiders. Right? So let me reset which games we still have to choose from. Okay?
1: Okay.
0: So other home games they still have left are the Niners, Seahawks, Broncos, Lions, Jets, Eagles, and Commanders. And the road games they still have left, most of them. Rams, Niners, Seahawks, Cowboys, Chargers, Saints, Giants. Jamal, you're in on this too. Where are we going in week four? Probably got to go road here, right? We don't want three home games in the first four.
1: Yeah, no doubt about that. Let's go on the road.
0: Okay.
1: Shall we? And we've already played a division foe, have we not?
0: Yes, got the Rams at home.
1: We have definitely done that. Kansas City, ladies and gentlemen, the Kansas City Chiefs, the tough game. That, to me, on the road is going to get the attention, of course, of many of the Arizona Cardinals players. So having said that, I would much prefer the New Orleans game as well. Get out of the way sooner. As opposed to later.
0: All right, you want that one early?
1: For me, that's okay. What I would like.
0: You don't have any need to get to the Giants or Seattle, whatever, early in the season when there's less weather? Are we good with the Saints early?
1: Okay, so the Saints, I think, but you make a good point in regard to the Giants, especially on the road. You may want to go ahead. I like that.
0: I don't hate playing the Saints before Tyson and that passing attack really gets settled in, although by week four they might already be. So should we make Jamal pick Saints or Giants?
1: Okay.
0: All right, Jamal. Where are you going? New York or New Orleans in week four?
2: Giants.
0: Giants?
1: Yeah. Okay. I think Luke makes a good point.
2: That is a great point.
1: Yes. Okay. We got the Giants in week four.
0: Okay. All right. We want to go home or road after that? We've got an even number, I believe, left. Actually, we have. Now going forward, we've got seven home games and six road games left.
1: Okay. Well, I think we should go ahead in the last 2 weeks. We should put down division foes.
0: The last 2 weeks of the season? Okay.
1: The last 2 weeks of the season. Oh. We should put down two of the division foes. Well, that's when we'll play them.
0: Can we have them end at home?
1: Yes.
0: The Cardinals end
1: at home. Let's go away home.
0: Okay. So let's fill those out right now.
1: All right. Let's do that.
0: So I feel like they always end against the Rams. Let's have them end at home against the Niners.
1: Yeah, let's go with the Niners at home.
0: Okay,
1: we'll get that out of the way.
0: Okay.
1: And as we process this, base and audience. And then what?
2: Niners. At Niners.
0: Back-to-back Niners to close out this.
2: Oh, I'm sorry.
0: That'd be weird.
2: I was in Seattle.
0: I don't want to go to Seattle in week 17 when it's rainy and cold. Can we go to L.A. week 17?
1: Yeah.
0: I don't want Seattle to have any extra advantage.
1: I totally agree with that.
2: Walk through it, Carson.
1: Just
2: don't tell me about the storm.
1: Carson, walk through it, big guy.
0: Literally tell us about the storm.
1: That's right.
2: Or tell us about the storm. Just bring the ship
1: okay,
2: in.
1: Okay, so, all right. Where are we going from here?
0: We're getting pretty close to just not having Seattle on the schedule this year.
1: I think also what would really help is if let's set the division games right now. Let's get them done.
0: So this is what we have left in the division. We have a home game against Seattle and road games against San Francisco and Seattle.
1: Okay. So let's go every 3 weeks.
0: All right.
1: Will that fit?
0: Sure. So then we're due for one in week five. We can get one out of the way in week five.
1: Week five, let's get one out of the way.
0: You want to go road again, even though we're road against the Giants in week four? We can handle that.
1: You know what? I kind of like that as a matter of fact too. You know what? You're moving to a new village. What are you gonna do? Well, we're gonna storm them. I like that.
0: Let's go to Seattle
1: back
0: week
1: to
0: five,
1: back
0: then.
1: Okay,
0: it'll be early October. Probably won't be as bad of weather.
1: No.
0: Okay,
1: it's a good time to go matter of fact.
0: Somewhere Mike LaFleur is like, hey, thanks for having us go all the way to New York in week four and then Seattle in week five. Well, you know what?
1: That's
0: NFL, Mike.
1: We're going to have to suck it up, coach. You're going to have to, hey, coach, don't tell me about the storm.
0: Can't make every

0: everybody happy all the time. We want to make sure we got that bye week in week 11. So, all right. So we got to get a home game in week 6, Wolf. And there's no way we're going to finish this whole schedule here. So we may have to finish the rest of it tomorrow.
1: This is truly amazing. Okay, home game. What home game do you guys want?
0: So here's what's left for home games. Seattle, but we're not playing Seattle back-to-back weeks.
1: No.
0: Broncos, Lions, Jets, Eagles, Commanders.
2: Gut feeling, Detroit.
0: Really? Okay.
2: Detroit.
1: Okay.
0: I don't know if like
1: we need a win right now though.
0: Like, will Mekhi Lemon, will he already hate Jalen Hurts by then, or do we need to wait a little bit longer into the season before that relationship has frayed?
1: I vote Jets.
0: Jets? Okay.
1: New York Jets.
0: Home against the Jets.
1: Okay. We need a win.
0: All right.
1: Okay.
0: Geno Smith and the Jets. Geno and the Jets, week 6. Okay. Week 6.
1: Where do we go from there? How many division games do we?
0: We got a road game against the Niners and a home game against the Seahawks left this season. We're in week 7 right now.
1: Okay.
0: So we have effectively in 2 segments scheduled out 9 of the games. So we'll do the rest tomorrow. We'll do that or later today.
1: Just brutal.
0: Well, the whole point here is to kind of talk through who the Cardinals
1: have. We have to finish this.
0: Okay. We'll finish it.
1: Let's finish it today. 145. Right.
0: We'll finish it at 145.
1: All right. That's what we're doing.
0: We were going to talk about 145.
1: Okay,
0: but
1: good.
0: That's out the window now. All right. Four Peaks wants to send you and 3 friends to Chase Field. The next drawing is for D-backs Twins on June 19th. 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
0: All right, you want to go to London, watch some football, ASU, Kansas. Your Devils in London keyword of Bulldogs is about to expire. So head to our contest page and enter it now before time runs out, like it's running out here in the next few minutes. Don't miss your shot at a trip for two to see ASU at Wembley Stadium in September. Again, this is all brought to you by Desert Financial. And get on over to the contest page right now and enter the keyword Bulldogs, because that is our word of the day for this show.
1: A couple of things on this. First of all, Wembley Stadium. Are you kidding me?
0: I want to go so bad.
1: And then September in England.
0: Yeah.
1: Is very, very cool, from what I'm told.
0: Can't wait. Cannot wait. All right, so let's get back to baseball. And Ryan Waldschmidt, one of the big stories around Major League Baseball over the weekend, especially after what he did yesterday, Wolf. And we got to talk to him earlier in the show today, asked him about his takeaways from his first weekend as a big leaguer.
15: Yeah, you know, I think the biggest thing is kind of just treating it the same way as any other game that I've played throughout my career, whether it was in low A or high A, triple A, double A, whatever it might have been. At the end of the game, or at the end of the day, the game still boils down to the same things. So I think for me, obviously early, first game, even first at bat, you know, you go in with a little bit of nerves, but I think I quickly realized, you know, it's the same game. And for me to be at my best, I just have to play free and be aggressive and be myself. You know, I think that was just the biggest takeaway was it's the same game. Obviously the level of play is heightened a little bit, but I'm here for a reason. They called me up because they believe I'm supposed to be here. And at that point now it's just up to me to just be myself.
1: Man, it is so cool to listen to Ryan Waldschmidt, Waldy, as he's known here, of course, in the basin. But it's just so cool to listen to him talk about that, because it is. They wouldn't have called you up unless they felt like you were capable of doing it.
0: Yeah.
1: This is why confidence is so important. And the fact that Waldy went up there in his first big league at bat and got a single out of it.
0: Yeah.
1: You know, got a nice hit into left field, as a matter of fact. That, to me, was really, really big. It's just a starting point. I understand that. He went 0-for-3 the next day, of course, but came back on Sunday and had himself a day, man. 2 of 4 from the plate, 3 RBIs, of course. Did an awesome job, and he's hitting .375 so far. It's so small. It's so early. I get that. But to me, this is a great start for Waldschmidt. This is a great start for him. And that really encourages me, because it makes me think of what it was like to try to think you might actually be able to play at that level.
0: Well, if he can build something early in his career, that would be obviously a welcome sight, because you know, like I look at two of the prospects they've called up in recent years. Okay, so you had Jordan Lawler, who got called up, and he got called up and got to hang around during the World Series run. But we saw it last year, you know, extremely highly rated prospect, didn't really have a spot to play when he first got called up last year. So he'd get a couple of bats, then he'd have to sit and watch for a while, and he'd get a couple, and then it snowballed in a bad way, and he just couldn't get a hit, right? And then later in the year, he got, you know, a different chance where he basically got to play all the time, and then he was turning the corner. And certainly it started this year, he's turned the corner. But you could almost see the weight of expectations, because Jordan Lawler is such a highly rated prospect, that if he didn't start hitting out of the gate, it worked against him. Whereas Jose Fernandez, not a highly rated prospect. I mean, he was internally. We've talked to the front office, and even before he really took off the season, they were like, no, we have very high expectations for this guy. But right out of the gate, he's having a monster game.
1: Yeah.
0: And he's been, you know, pretty solid ever since. With Waldschmidt, it's more of the Jordan Lawler category. There's high expectations from everybody watching with this guy. That's how good of a prospect he is. So it was refreshing to see him get a hit in his first at bat.
1: Yeah.
0: He went 0-for on Saturday. That's fine. Shohei goes 0-for all the time now for some reason. So, and that's the standard I use to measure hitters right now. For him to come back and then have a bunch of hits on Sunday is, it's here we go now. Production, 3 RBIs and everything. Like, it's setting him off on the right foot, which could feasibly make the expectations work in his favor.
1: Yeah, you think of that second inning where Waldschmidt doubled to center. Arenado scored and Vargas scored. 2 runs scored on that. Then he took away extra bases from Mark Vientos with a catch running into the wall and left. You know, I'm talking about bouncing off the left field wall. And then he dinked a ball into center, driving in another run. Yeah. You know, listen, what was interesting about it, what is really encouraging, I'm sure, for Ryan Waldschmidt, was the fact that he made plays that allowed the Arizona Diamondbacks to win the game.
0: Yeah, they might not win that yesterday matters. If not for him. Honestly, I mean, Erod pitched so well that Erod is still the player of the game.
1: Yeah,
0: I get that.
1: Right.
0: But if you don't score runs, you don't win the game. Just ask Ryan Nelson the last couple starts. So here's more from Ryan Waldschmidt. Since you brought up the catch in the outfield, you asked him if he liked the double or the great catch more.
15: I think the double was cool. I think it's cool to get your first extra base hit and get a couple RBIs as well in there. And I think too, I mean, I love the defensive play, but it was cool to get one in left field too. I haven't played there in a while. I've been playing a lot of center field recently, and even throughout the last couple months in the minor leagues last season and into this year, I was playing center a lot. So it felt good to be able to step back in left field and feel like I didn't skip a beat over there.
1: What I loved about it is the producer question that I asked.
0: You did. You went.
1: That was one of the reasons why I
0: see what you get.
1: Goodness.
0: Producer question. You get
1: one of the reasons
0: mic.
1: Why I laughed midway through it. Is because I was thinking, I made you produce, you know, this poor kid. What was your favorite thing to do? Bouncing off the wall on the catch? Or, you know what, driving a ball into center to the deepest part of the ballpark, as a matter of fact, right at the 413 and suddenly scoring 2 runs. You know, you have to choose. It can't be both, Baldy.
0: You have to have a definitive answer. It's interesting, his path to the majors, too, because... You know, he played college ball at Kentucky. So just by nature of that, he gets to the minors. I don't want to say late, but he didn't spend a whole lot of time in the minors. He played 14 games at Visalia in the California League, 66 games with Amarillo in the Texas League, 68 with Hillsborough in the Northwest League. So that was the very end of 2024. And then last year, he split time between the Texas League and the Northwest League. And then this year, Wolf, 34 games with Reno. That's it.
1: Yeah.
0: So his AAA experiences. 34 games. His minor league experience overall isn't even really that much. It's basically last year and 34 games of this year and 14 games with Visalia right at the very end of 2024. And yet you can see the path, not only because of who he is, but the Diamondbacks outfield. If he's going to hit, he could be here.
1: Yeah. Like,
0: look, he just got called up. Could he be back in the minors in 2 weeks? Yeah, he could.
1: Yeah.
0: But he also could just be here for good.
1: Yeah, he could, man, depending on how he assimilates quickly, of course, to the major league level. Having said that, though, I also, it's a very personal thing. Do you think Alec Thomas had friends inside that clubhouse? Do you think he did? Yes.
0: Yeah.
1: Trust me on that. He had guys who are
0: Corbin Carroll,
1: boys,
0: one of them.
1: No doubt about it. Okay. And it's a reminder to everybody that is in the clubhouse, everyone that is in professional sports, when a guy gets let go, a guy who's been on your team for a number of years gets let go, DFA'd Alec Thomas. Mm-hmm. We don't know. Maybe they're going to be able to bring him back, but DFA'd. When a guy gets demoted, let's put it that way, the way that Alec Thomas was, it has an impact on everybody inside the clubhouse, everybody inside the room for the most part. Now, varying degrees based on how your relationship was with Alec Thomas, but everybody is reminded of what you're doing. This is a mercenary league, bro, and it's cutthroat at the highest level. Do your job or else. Now, that doesn't apply to everybody. Everybody understands there's a little bit more grace for a Ketel Marte than there is an Alec Thomas.
0: Aaron Judge has a bad week. He's not getting sent.
1: Exactly.
0: We come back. Let's get back into the NBA. Who was the biggest loser in the NBA this weekend, Wolf? Was it Philly? Was it the Pacers? Was it the 2006-2007 Phoenix Suns? We'll get into all that next. It's Wolf and Luke on Arizona Sports, the local sports leader.
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6: I'm Jamal Gumo with Trending Now, presented by Parker & Sons, heating, cooling, plumbing, and electrical. It was the Waldy Show this weekend over at Chase Field. Ryan Walshman made his MLB debut on Saturday against the New York Mets, and then he showed up and he showed out on Sunday against those same Mets. Walshman drove in 3 of the D-backs' 5 runs in the win yesterday and also made a spectacular catch in left field to save extra bases. And speaking of Waldy, the D-backs outfielder joined Wolf and Luke earlier today, and that interview is out now wherever you find your podcast. The grind don't stop for the Snakes, though. They are in the Lone Star State taking on the Texas Rangers. Tonight, it will be Michael Soroka on the mound for the D-backs. He will be opposed by Rangers ace Nathan Eovaldi. First pitch for that one is at 5:05, and you can listen to it right here on Arizona Sports 98.7 and the Arizona Sports app. The NBA playoffs continued last night. The New York Knicks ended the Philadelphia 76ers' hopes of winning a championship this season after completing the sweep yesterday in Philly. And tempers flared in Game 4 between the Minnesota Timberwolves and the San Antonio Spurs after Victor Wembanyama was ejected in the second quarter for elbowing Wolves big man Naz Reid in the head, and Wemby then received a flagrant penalty 2 and was ejected from the game. The Wolves were able to take advantage and tie the series at 2 apiece. Wemby will not be facing any further discipline after his flagrant penalty 2. The Pistons and Cavaliers and the Lakers and Thunder will each play their respective Game 4s this evening, and that is what's trending now.

0: Hey, everybody, it's Dave Burns. Ryan Waldschmidt made a successful Major League debut. How badly does this offense need a spark right now? We're talking D-backs baseball on Burns and Gambo. It's straight up 2 o'clock on the Arizona Sports YouTube channel, the Arizona Sports app, and 98.7 FM.
1: Well, the NBA draft lottery happened over the weekend. I don't think there's even really a debate who the big loser was. It was definitely the Indiana Pacers, who had their pick top four protected and ended up with the fifth pick.
2: I wonder if Rick is still going to wear his tinfoil hat after the Wizards got the number one overall pick.
1: Yeah, that's a great point. Where's Rick in his tinfoil hat now that it benefits his team?
2: How rigged is it now?
3: Yes. Oh, it's so rigged. I just don't get me started on that. Please don't. Can you imagine, Mason Ernie, if in fact it was rigged, the draft lottery, if it was rigged by the league, by the commissioner? Oh, you know what? There's only three guys who know, but it's rigged nonetheless. Can you imagine the damage that would do? Say goodbye to the NBA, because we're going to have to start a brand new league. What a mess that would be.
1: We're going to have to ask Rick that, Jamal. I'm going to put you
3: everybody
1: in charge of remembering
3: be fired. Everybody.
1: Because of the teams that were in the running to get the first pick, the biggest city, you could argue, the biggest market. If you really want to go down pull the Rick hat out of the trash and put it on, you could argue it would be D.C. getting the first pick, right? Because, I mean, the other one, Salt Lake City, Memphis. L.A. couldn't have got the first pick. It would have been Indiana, Sacramento. It wasn't going in Rick's world. It wasn't going any of them. So, yeah, we have to ask him how he feels about the league rigging the draft so Washington would get the first pick.
2: I can't wait. But they're going to botch it anyways. They're going to take some guy that should go in the second round.
1: They'll take some project. or they'll take a good player, but they'll trade him to Portland in a couple years for Malcolm Brogdon before he gets really good. The Pacers were the big losers.
3: Speaking of really good, can I just say this? Okay, the Pacers were the big losers of the draft lottery.
1: Kevin Pritchard had to apologize to the fans afterwards publicly because he basically said, yes, we were tanking and throwing away an entire season and we didn't even get a pick out of it.
3: Yes. Are you done with that, Luke? Are you done with that? Do you want to actually talk about some of these playoff games?
1: I would say this real quick. Oklahoma City was in the running. They could have gotten the first pick with the Clippers' original pick, which would have sucked and been horrible. But I think I would have preferred that to these tanking teams like Washington and Utah getting the top two picks. I would have rather just Oklahoma City gets DeBonsa and just wins again, because they're going to win anyway.
3: Yeah.
1: I wanted to see the teams like Utah and Washington get punished, and instead they get the top two picks.
3: Yeah. All right, right now, okay, that's great. Speaking of OKC, did you happen to see it, Mason Ernie, where they handled the Lakers once again, the LeBron Lakers, without Luka, of course, and at the same time, 131-108. Now they have 3-0 in the series.
1: Yeah, they haven't lost yet.
3: 3-0. They have not lost in the postseason. Is that a shock to anybody? I don't think so. No. We thought it was going to be a rough series for the Phoenix Suns, and it was. And we thought it was going to be a rough series for the Lakers, especially without Luka. And it looks like it's going to be that. It's not over, of course. Having said that, though, did you see? I like putting down for games like this, Luke. One player, one stat, one quarter. It's a way to dissect a game.
1: Okay.
3: One player. Who was the most impressive player of that game? For me, it was A.J. Mitchell. Because you always think of A.J. Mitchell when you think of the Thunder, don't you?
1: No, except he seems like somebody they could trade and get a whole lot back again. Do they need A.J. Mitchell?
3: No.
1: They've
3: got five guys like him.
1: Yeah.
3: It's truly amazing when you think about this. They've got to have a way. They're hitting on so many of their players. They have to have a way to vet these guys.
1: If you're going to have this many first-round picks, and again, I think they have two more this year, you at least don't need to be good at drafting. You know what I mean? Like, if you're going to have all these picks and the Clippers handed you a dynasty for Paul George a few years ago, can you at least not be great at drafting? Because A.J. Mitchell's a guy they got in the second round.
3: That's right. you know, you stop and think about it. A.J. Mitchell scored 24 points. He had 10 assists. How about that? 24 points, 10 assists, 10 of 17 from the floor, 2 of 4 from beyond the arc. A.J. Mitchell. Because you always think, as I said, about OKC, almost. It's A.J. Mitchell. Here he comes.
1: Top of the list.
3: Unbelievable.
1: Remember when they lost Jalen Williams and it hasn't mattered at all?
3: Yeah.
1: Because they have A.J. Mitchell and another Jalen Williams and three other players that can step. I mean, Jalen Williams is an amazing player. Any other team losing him, it would be like, oh, hold on, this might be it for us. And instead, they're just doing to the Lakers what they did to the Suns. It's just the same thing, basically.
3: Yeah, and you know what else, too? You watch the Thunder. I've seen this happen over and over and over again. Watch them come out in the third quarter. Somebody's in at halftime making vows under moon, sun, and sky. Somebody's in there. I don't know who it is. I don't know if it's the players. I don't know if it's the coach. I would imagine it's collectively everyone. Maybe the answer is yes. But they go in at halftime, and I don't know if there's a better third quarter team. At least I haven't seen one, especially in the postseason.
1: No, certainly not this year.
2: It seems like, I mean, even against the Suns, it's like the Suns were close up to going to halftime. They get to halftime, it's a, 4-point game, or maybe they're even up. Like, the Lakers have been up in two of the three games at halftime, and they just come out and just absolutely run them off the floor in the second half. It's unbelievable.
1: It's the same thing, too. It's not exactly the same. It looks a little bit different, but like with the Lakers, you get into the second half of these games, and it's like, you see LA doing some things right, and you're like, hey, maybe they can cut the deficit to 12. I mean, that's what it was with the Suns, right? Like, oh, man, hit a few threes, great style. Okay, now we're within 12. Not that you're tied or you have the lead. You're within 12. That's not even, it's striking distance, but it's like a distant striking distance.
3: Yeah, in this game against the Lakers, the Thunder came out in the third quarter, 33 points they put up, and they kept LA to 20. You know, does that sound like the Thunder? Yeah, you know what? We're going to score and you're not. We're going to come out here. It was unlike what we saw in the first quarter and the second quarter. They came out in the third quarter and said, Niet, enough.
1: I want to play this real quick before we go to break, though, because I mentioned the 76ers. And the only reason I said the 06-07 Suns is because Wembanyama threw an elbow into Naz Reid's throat.
3: Oh, yeah.
1: Intentionally.
3: Sorry about that.
1: No suspension for Naz. So if you're a Suns fan, you're probably like, really? Like this? But the Philadelphia series is already over. The Knicks have already swept them. And Josh Hart had this to say. By the way, Philly was, it was Madison Square Garden East in these last couple games, which is what Joel Embiid said exactly he didn't want. Well, that Knicks fans found a way to fill the arena in Philadelphia. And then Josh Hart, who played his college basketball at Villanova, said this about Philly on the way out.
4: Nah, man, because everybody was begging for Philly to not sell their tickets and all that stuff. So, man, I used to think Philly was a sports town. I don't know if it is anymore.
1: Wow.
3: Somebody's giggling in the back.
1: Wow. Take that on the way out.
3: In the cradle.
1: At the start of that series, I think the NBA playoffs needed a New York Philly rivalry series going on, but it's over already. It ended so quickly, we never even really got to enjoy it. All right, we come back. We've been trying to build the ideal Cardinals schedule all show. We've got about 10 minutes left to do the whole thing, the whole rest of it. So that's next. It's Wolf and Luke on Arizona Sports, the local sports leader.
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10: 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Victor Wembanyama not suspended. 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
1: Wolf and Luke on a Monday here as we've been trying to build the ideal Arizona Cardinals schedule. And I think we've done some good work today, Wolf.
3: Luke, this is the gift that keeps on giving.
1: Especially because I already lost the actual schedule that we put together. So we're trying to put, we know all the teams. We know the home and away opponents. We were trying to put together, you know, what would be the ideal schedule, the ideal order for the Cardinals for this to you know, be conducive to some winning this season, okay?
3: Correct.
1: Not conducive to getting a top three pick, conducive to winning. If they end up with a top three pick, we already know what they should do. So this is what we have so far. Starting week one, at the Chiefs, home against the Rams, home against the Raiders, at the Giants, at the Seahawks, home against the Jets. Those are the first 6 weeks. We have that. We also have the bye week in week 11. That's November 22nd, basically leading into Thanksgiving. And we have at the end of the season, because you know they're going to play a couple division teams, on the road in LA in week 17, home for San Francisco to close out the season. So we have about half the schedule done. Let's try to fill out the rest, and then we can just go over all of it tomorrow or whatever, like why we did what we did. Like,
3: yeah, no, I love that.
1: For example, we have them playing in Seattle early in the season so they can avoid the Seattle weather in December.
3: Yeah. Man, the question is this right now. Do we want it easier, the easier schedule in the first 10 games before the bye and then get tougher when you only have seven, or would you like to flip that?
1: Depends what... when you think we're going to see Carson back and what you want to see him go up against.
2: Luke read my mind.
3: Okay, there you go.
2: Yeah. I think at the tougher situations you can put... I'm not like I'm rooting against Carson Beck. Yeah. But if you can put him through a tough situation and he gets through it, okay, maybe he might be your guy. But then if you put him in a tough situation and he just folds like a lawn chair, all right, well, somebody's getting picked in the top three.
1: Show me you can go 3-0 against the NFC West after Thanksgiving, Carson, if you want to stick around.
3: Once again, we're trying to find out about Carson Beck, right? So let's go ahead and...
1: we're into week 7, which is October 25th.
3: Okay, week 7. Let's go with the Saints.
1: Road game against the Saints?
3: Against the Saints. How about that?
1: So at New Orleans in week 7.
3: That's my vote. Are you good with that?
1: I'm good with that. I mean, you're going Jets, Saints back to back. I don't know if the Saints are going to be bad, but we're running out of quote easier games. How's that?
3: Yes.
1: But I'm fine with that.
3: But I'm thinking that Carson Beck is going to be starting by that point.
1: Okay.
3: So that's just me, ladies and gentlemen.
1: Did we make a mistake putting the bye week at week 11? Does it need to be earlier to get Beck in there earlier?
3: No, I don't think so.
1: Okay.
3: No.
1: All right. So
3: I've got to worry about everyone else on the roster at that point in time.
1: Three of the last four games we did were road games. So let's do a home game here. Okay.
3: Okay.
1: This is basically Halloween weekend. You can have the Seahawks, Broncos, Lions, Eagles, or Commanders at home.
3: Wow, okay. How about the Lions?
1: Yeah,
3: you guys feel Lions, about that? Yeah, okay, good.
1: Something about having Dan Campbell in town for Halloween.
3: Yeah. That's my reasoning right there. Okay, the Lions. There we are. Okay, next.
1: Okay, so you've got four home games and three road games left to work with. And you've got two games right now where we are in the schedule before the bye week.
3: Okay. We haven't played a division team since week five, and this is week nine. It's time for us to do it.
1: Okay.
3: Okay.
1: Do you want to host Seattle or go to San Francisco? Those are the only two division games we have left.
3: Oh, man. Let's go to San
1: Francisco. Go to San Francisco. Okay.
3: Yes. You good with that, Jamal?
2: Absolutely. Yes. Especially because that's later in the year. And so, 95% of the starters will be out for them anyways.
1: That's true. Yeah, by then, it's week 9. San Francisco's going to be on their 7th running back.
3: That's brutal. Yeah.
1: Okay. Brandon Ayuk will be back by then. Probably not for San Francisco. All right. So, we got one more game. This is the November 15th
3: weekend.
1: This is
3: going into the bye.
1: Going into the bye.
3: Okay.
1: For reference, 4 of the previous 6 games have been road games. I might want a home game here.
3: We want a home game, definitely.
1: And probably not a division game. We don't want to go back-to-back in the
3: division. No, we do not want to do that. What is the most winnable game?
1: Your home options right now are the Broncos, Eagles, or Commanders. Probably Commanders. The Commanders are the easiest.
3: Commanders. Yeah. Let's go with the Commanders going into the bye.
2: The Durs.
1: Yes. We'll get a lot.
3: Is that what you say to Rick all the time?
2: Yeah. Well, he started it, and I was like, that's perfect for you, Rick.
1: We'll get a week of Rick wearing Commanders jerseys.
3: I like that.
1: Telling us all, hey, did you guys know I'm a Commanders fan? Because they're in town.
3: Yes, going into the bye. I like that. Okay, good. Now, where are we?
1: So we're coming out of the bye. It's the weekend of November 29th. We have, at this point, 7 games left.
3: Yes.
1: But we've already scheduled the last two in LA against the Rams, home against the Niners.
3: Okay, nice.
1: So we've got 5 games left here. 3 of them have to be at home, 2 of them on the road. Here's the options we have left, okay? Seahawks, Broncos, Eagles at home, Cowboys, Chargers on the road. So coming out of the bye week.
3: Put the Seahawks first.
1: Oh, I like that.
3: At like week 14.
1: Oh, I kind of like playing them week 12, we get a bye week, and you have to come out of hopefully like a short week.
3: I like that. No, that's good. I like that even better.
1: Didn't that happen to the Cardinals last year? Like the Seahawks got like 4 weeks off, and the Cardinals had to play 3 teams on Thursday or something. Yeah. Some garbage that benefited
3: the Seahawks.
1: It was pretty
3: bad. I love that, Luke. That's great.
1: All right, so home against the Seahawks.
3: Yes.
1: So we're done with the division stuff there.
3: Yes, we're done with the division.
1: All right. So week 13. So in an interesting way, you were home week 10 against the Commanders, bye week 11, home week 12 against Seattle. So nice little break there at home for Thanksgiving.
3: Like that. Yes.
1: Carson,
3: very nice.
1: Can have the family in town to talk about how he's already started six games as a Cardinal.
3: Okay. So all the division games are played.
1: They're scheduled, yeah. But we have two in week 17 and 18, but
3: that's
1: we already
3: right.
1: scheduled them.
3: Okay,
1: yeah.
3: So let's...
1: Probably road here, right?
3: Yeah, definitely okay. road.
1: Cowboys or Chargers?
3: Go the Chargers. Okay. It's a tough game.
1: You good with
3: it's going to be
1: Jamal?
3: A physical
1: yeah.
3: game.
1: In L.A.?
3: Yeah.
1: Okay.
3: Yes.
1: Couple trips to L.A. in December this year.
3: Okay.
2: I'm already chalking up the Cowboys game to L.A.
1: I want to bring Tyler back. For
3: why not
1: yeah.
3: go in 2 weeks from the Chargers game? Just put the Cowboys game in
1: okay.
3: there.
1: The week 15 at Dallas.
3: There we go. Okay. So right. now what do we got? We got just home.
1: Home games against the Broncos and Eagles. Those should be easy.
3: Okay.
2: Well, if you score 10 points against the Eagles, you'll win.
1: That's true. And maybe Jarrett Stidham will be
3: let's
1: playing.
3: Let's go. Let's let's play the Eagles before the Broncos, shall we? Okay. Just because, you know, I don't want our young quarterback, Carson Beck, if he's out there thinking, you know what, oh, man, it's Bo Nix. Yeah, you know what, Ty? Let's go with that.
1: Maybe we should have had them play the Broncos at the start of the season because they might not have Stidham. But, okay, so the Eagles week 14 at home. On the road for Dallas, week 15. Home, week 16 against the Broncos. At the Rams in week 17. Home for the Niners in week 18. So we'll run through all this tomorrow.
3: Yeah, okay.
1: I'll try not to throw this
3: that
1: away.
3: That sounds
1: in the next
3: great.
1: 24 hours. Okay. So we did have some logic behind how we put this all together. I'll see if it actually matches up tomorrow. Okay.
3: Okay. Sounds good.
1: All right. That's it for us. Thanks to Ryan Waldschmidt for joining us on the show today. Thanks to Jody Jackson as well for Jamal behind the glass. For Wolf, I'm Luke. We got Burns and Gambo coming up next right here on Arizona Sports, the local sports leader.
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24: 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Diamondbacks appear in rhythm after back-to-back wins and their first series win since mid-April. They're back on the road for the first of a three-game series with the Texas Rangers. Michael Soroka takes his turn on the mound tonight. He goes against a fellow veteran righty in Nathan Eovaldi. Gosh, that was harder to say than I thought. First pitch is at 5:05. Pre-game coverage will start at 4:30. 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I was sure to copy and paste over the phonetic version of this. Ugnis Yaroshevichus is coming to Tucson. How did I do, Lauren? Good? Okay, cool. Coming to Tucson via the University of Nebraska, missed basically all of last year due to a back injury. He's also played collegiately at Central Michigan and Cal State Bakersfield. And in the NBA playoffs, two game fours to keep tabs on. The Pistons and the Cavaliers from Cleveland. Cavs trying to force a game six tonight. It's game four. Tip off is at 5. Later at 7:30, OKC looks for their eighth straight win this postseason and a sweep of the Lakers in Los Angeles. And then over on the ice, the Avs take on the Wild in Minnesota. Wild hope to even the series at 2. Puck drop is at 5. 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

0: Claw. On this Monday afternoon, good afternoon, and welcome into today's edition of the Burns and Gambo Show here on Arizona Sports, the local sports leader. My name is Dave Burns, alongside the one, the only, John Gambadoro. Hi, Gambo!
1: Burnsy, what's going on?
0: Did you miss me?
1: No, Tim Ring did a good job. It was fine. Ring came in, did a nice job.
0: Glad to hear you didn't miss me.
1: We'll miss you when you're visiting the motherland, my motherland, in a couple of weeks, and you're gone for like 10 days.
0: Yeah. Quick trip to NAU for graduation does not count.
1: No, that does not count.
0: I was barely gone.
1: I got a friend of mine who used to work in this industry. I think you know Michael Samter. He asked me for a bunch of advice on Italy. He just sent me a message. He goes, my freaking man, Florence Bistecca, best meal of my life. I'm screwed. I can never eat steak again. I told you about the steak in Florence.
0: Yes, it's very raw.
1: It's very raw.
0: It's very raw.
1: Right. If you ask them to cook to put it back in the oven and cook it for a little bit, they get very, very angry.
0: For some people, that would not be a problem. For us, it's not.
1: You like the raw steak.
0: My wife, when she goes to a restaurant, she orders a steak black and blue. I mean, which is basically the same thing. It's just a little sear on the outside, and boom, good.
1: That's the steak in Florence. It's very, very famous, but it's very, very raw.
0: That trip is coming up in a couple of weeks.
1: Let's go. I'm excited.
0: Well, you're not coming.
1: I know. I'm just excited for you.
0: I'm excited for you. But don't think for a second you're coming with us, because you're not.
1: Spend some money in my country. Let's go.
0: But your travel advice is being put to good use. I can assure you
1: thank
0: of
1: you,
0: that.
1: Thank you.
0: Yeah. So, but that's a couple weeks from now. We got our top story of the day here on the Burns and Gambo Show that we got to tell you about.
2: Burns and Gambo, the weigh-in.
3: Second and first pitch, swinging ground ball to second. Cattell's got it, goes to first, and that's your ball game. Diamondbacks win it on Mother's Day by a final score of 5-1. They take the series from the Mets, and Eduardo Rodriguez with a just career performance in this one, 8 1/3 dominant innings.
0: They needed that one so bad yesterday.
1: They needed the series win so bad yesterday. Yeah, they're fine. Starting pitching has bounced back and been really good. It was great in this series. Bullpen was unbelievable. Paulie Power-Seawald now 8-for-8, I think, and save opportunities.
0: Paulie Power-Seawald. Is that what we're... Has Paul Calvisi given you the... Is he said you can call him Paulie
1: Power-Seawald? He was great. Now, offense throughout this series was not good. We'll continue to talk about that.
0: Yeah.
1: But more than anything, I mean, you were away when the news came down. Ryan Waldschmidt is up. Alec Thomas is out. Waldschmidt got a chance to play on Friday as a pinch hit. He got his first major league hit. He started his first game on Saturday, and he delivered big time on Sunday with some big knocks.
0: Yeah, he did with some big knocks, a huge catch. He was asked yesterday if he liked the RBI double or the great catch better.
4: I think the double was cool. I think it's cool to get your first extra base hit and get a couple RBIs as well in there. And I think, too, I mean, I love the defensive play, but it was cool to get one in left field, too. I haven't played there in a while. I've been playing a lot of center field recently, and even throughout the last couple months in the minor leagues last season and into this year, I was playing center a lot, so it felt good to be able to step back in left field and feel like I didn't skip a beat over there.
0: My bad. That was obvious.

0: the syllables.
1: I just want to make sure.
0: Yeah, yeah.
2: Gambo's gonna be mad at me the rest of the day. I called him an idiot.
0: It's all right.
2: He's gonna be mad at me, and it's gonna.
0: Do I look like I have anything higher than a middle school education?
3: It's true.
2: So, Diamondback starters were in part the story this weekend against the New York Mets, and were really the story during this homestand. And we're gonna talk about them We have talked about them, but we're gonna talk about all of them here in a bit because it is a heck of a run that they're off to. But when you're getting that kind of a performance from your starters, it really has put Torey Lovullo in a position now where you can be very judicious and very judicious, pardon me. And
3: can we
2: say
3: the name? Or can we just say, can we speak correctly?
2: And very specific about when he wants to use his relievers. And they have been, other than Kevin Ginkle on Friday, and even those balls.
3: He had been unbelievable.
2: Up until that point. The Diamondbacks bullpen continues to deliver time and time and time again.
3: No, they were great. Your guy, Murillo, and I know you like Murillo, the numbers on Murillo are just unfreaking believable when you look at him and the success that he's had. It just blows me away just how good he's been. So, but overall, Paul Sewald is now, what, 8-for-8 in save opportunities? 8-for-8. You're getting great performances up and down from these guys. Taylor Clark has been absolutely terrific in his outings. There was a note I had on Murillo. I wish I would have saved it, but there was a note on just how good he's been that just kind of blew me away because he's been just absolutely terrific. So he's been great. And, I think you kind of like him maybe as a future closer this team.
2: I very much so.
3: And I could see that. I could see him possibly being a closer on this team. He's been so good.
2: Only because, Puck's coming and certainly he could do it, but I still think he's best deployed as a lefty in those situations where it's called for specifically. And this is nothing against Paul Sewald at all. It really isn't. He has been one of the most pleasant surprises of the season. And he was fairly efficient in shutting down the Mets on Saturday night to get that 8 save that you mentioned. I just think there's a nastiness to Murillo's stuff that Sewald doesn't have. Sewald's kind of a two-pitch pitcher.
3: Two-pitch, yep.
2: And if his velocity's even down a tick, it just makes him so hittable. Where I think Murillo, as long as he's locating, his stuff is just sick. And I just think he is going to be their closer a year from now. Because I think Justin Martinez is going to be too hard to trust coming off of two Tommy Johns. I think a year from now, Murillo's the closer.
3: I think it might be soon. I'll go on vacation and something will happen. There'll be 3 blown saves. And then I'll come home like, what happened?
2: It happened 2 years ago in 2024.
3: I went to
2: right?
3: Norway. I came back. Sewald was the closer. And then he was like, what happened? He blew like 3 saves in a row. Juan Murillo's 17-game home scoreless streak. 14 2/3 innings without allowing a run since June 30th of 2025 is the longest active streak in the major leagues. During the streak, he is 1-0 with an opponent batting average of 143 against, with just 3 walks and 17 strikeouts.
2: Wow. Yeah. Yeah. I like
3: that's
2: him.
3: Your boy.
2: I like him a lot. That is my guy.
3: That's an incredible note right there.
2: But look up and down. It is an incredible note. Look up and down at these numbers.
3: Yeah, 6-7 guys going really well.
2: Sewald, 3.29. Murillo, 1.93. Taylor Clark, 2.45. Loaisca, 3.31. Ryan Thompson, 3.14. Even after the other night, Kevin Ginkle, 3.94. Let's give it up for Brandon Garcia, who in 4 games has a 0.00 ERA so far and was remarkably efficient the other night on Friday night when he had to come in and pitch and throw. I think it was the 9th that he threw in that one before Gink came into the 10th. He was fantastic in this. Now it's, we're starting to get to that point, that magic number of 40, and it's not mathematical by any stretch, but we all kind of consider 40 games to sort of be the cutoff of, okay, this is kind of who you are, right? This is what you are as a team. The bullpen is inching closer and closer to that magic number where it feels like we can say, okay, you've now the rotation, question marks. I know things are going really well. The offense, obviously tons of question marks, but the bullpen so far looks like a fairly well-constructed unit for Torey Lovullo.
3: Yeah, and it was crazy because there was so little money spent on the bullpen.
2: I know.
3: But they couldn't spend $15 million on a guy. And they kind of went cheap and they kind of struck gold. I mean, honestly, the bullpen has been very, very good. I know some people try to find a way to, complain about it. But, man, it's been really. Taylor Clark has been great. Thompson and Ginkle have bounced back and been terrific. Sewald has not blown a save yet this year. It's just, wow.

0: Like, they listen, if they were somehow out of it, you know how many calls they're going to get for bullpen guys? You know, everybody wants help in a bullpen. If they were out of it, they'd have four guys that they could move out of the bullpen that they've been that have been good for them.
1: Especially considering one of the key members of the bullpen is about a month away from returning, right? Maybe a little less than a month away from returning. So he'll be back. Martinez is going to, you know, Martinez had a bullpen session over the weekend.
0: Yes.
1: Troy Lovello called it electric.
0: Good with velocity.
1: And, you know, he still's got a long, he's going to throw like 15 bullpens before he starts a minor league rehab. So he still has a long way to go. But Torrey was very impressed with the velocity. Yeah, like I get it. And I'm not saying it's a finished product. And I'm not saying this means that they're bulletproof by any stretch of the imagination. Seawald is the one where I still, if I'm just being honest, and I like, we have Paul on the show a lot. He's probably the one that I hold my breath with the most.
0: Seawald?
1: Just a little bit. You know, just kind of like, okay, let's, because it's just, you talk about building a bullpen on the cheap and kind of assembling it the way they did. Paul Seawald, to me, is the poster child for that, right? Like, where
0: nobody wanted him.
1: I mean, he...
0: Two teams last year. Tigers didn't even put him on the postseason roster the second round and just sat in there. He wasn't healthy. He said, I wasn't healthy. I got to Detroit, and I felt bad. I couldn't, you know? And it's almost like, when they got him, it was almost like, oh, no. Like, that's your answer, Mike Hazen? Really?
1: That's exactly it.
0: Right.
1: That's exactly it.
0: Like, and that's so, the best you could do, is this guy?
1: So every save with him has a little bit of a feel to like house money to it. Like, oh, okay, you got another, you know, and I
0: he's allowed to blow a save or two.
1: Of course,
0: like,
1: he
0: is. Not going to go perfect. He's going to blow a save. And you know what's going to happen? All the Diamondback fans that hate Seawald will go, get rid of this guy. Get the limo. He's got to go. It's his first blown save. Relax. The guy's been terrific for them.
1: But if he goes on a stretch like when you went to Norway in 2024,
0: right.
1: I mean, that month of July was, but I, you know, I don't want to, he's been great. He has been, if I were making a list of the four biggest surprises of the Arizona Diamondbacks, Eduardo Rodriguez would be one. Paul Seawald would have to be another of the four. He has been such a surprise.
0: Yeah.
1: Such a surprise.
0: You know, we had hinted in spring training that he was going to get the job. And I remember the fan reaction was terrible.
1: Oh, yeah.
0: The fan reaction was like, hey, Seawald's going to get the first crack at being the closer. Like, what?
1: My reaction what? Was like, what? Come on.
0: I'm telling you, that's what I've been told. Seawald's going to be the closer. Yeah. People were so mad. I'm like, he's been great for them. He's been great.
1: When we come back on the Burns and Gambo show, is there another big move on the way from the Arizona Cardinals this offseason? No, not that one. Another one. Next on Burns and Gambo.
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10: I heard London's calling.
9: It is one of the biggest giveaways in the history of the radio station. Every time I hear.
10: Are we going?
9: Unless you know something I don't. I hope so. I'd love it. I'd love it. Let's go. As a show, let's go.
10: Yeah, we should
11: My
10: go.
11: My passport is ready.
9: Yeah, mine ready. Is too. Oh. Well, Gambo's is perpetually ready.
10: Mine
9: I know
10: has
9: that.
10: Got a lot of stamps on it.
9: Yeah, let's, I mean, yeah, let's, we'll have to do our show in the middle of the damn night. Yeah, let's
11: I'm
9: do
11: up
9: it.
11: Then.
9: That's fine, let's go.
10: Okay.
9: I'll drink some coffee. I'm good. I'm down. Let's do
10: it's,
9: it.
10: It's tea.
9: Oh, I'll find coffee.
10: It's tea.
9: I don't care. I'll find coffee.
10: You have to have tea.
9: You don't, you mean
10: you're
9: to
10: not
9: tell
10: living
9: me,
10: until you've had tea time in England.
9: Okay, I'll have tea time. Tea but time. You with, tell me they don't serve coffee in England?
10: And scones.
11: The tea is very delicious.
10: Yes.
11: I would recommend the tea.
9: I'll get the tea. I need this some coffee too.
11: Yeah, I went to the easy to find.
10: Yeah. I went to one time we stayed at the Ashford Castle in Ireland, and it's kind of similar. And they had like this tea time thing. And the first time we went, and so my wife signs me up for this tea time thing. I'm like, "Oh, we have tea time." And so she thinks it's all included. We go down there, they bring out like 17 different, all these different teas for you to try and all this food and everything. I get a bill for like $300. I'm like, you told me it was free. She goes, I thought it was. I got $300 for tea.
9: Yeah.
10: They got me.
9: They got you. They got you good.
10: Tea. Yes, you drink tea.
9: So coming up in the 4 o'clock hour, we will have a trivia question and we'll take a caller and we'll have an opportunity for other people to register for the trip as well. But it is truly one of the biggest giveaways we've ever had. Here on Arizona Sports.
10: If I win, and we have to go. If I win.
9: Yeah, you're totally ineligible, but sure, let's just keep the dream alive. You know, what the hell? But yeah, if we can go as a show, let's make that happen. Cardinals, turning our attention back to Cardinals. Yeah. Rookie minicamp this week. We'll be out there next week for OTAs. The Jeremiah Love, he signed his contract, the $53 million, all that stuff. We also know they signed Tyler Allgeier. They brought James Conner back on they didn't cut him. They kept him around and they redid the contract to make sure he would stay around. Because the Cardinals have such a glut at the running back position, at least what appears to be a glut inevitably, there have been some people who suggested they might look to trade one of their running backs. And I saw a story over the weekend suggesting because of the unique connection that the Cowboys have with the Cardinals, given that their former offensive line coach is now the OC in Dallas, that maybe they would be interested in James Conner if the Cardinals wanted to move him.
10: It makes so much sense because outside of Javonte Williams, they're very, very unproven at running back. And Williams is a guy who had a torn ACL in 2022. His production wasn't good in 23 and 24 when he was with the Broncos. And then he kind of exploded last year, had a career year. It got him a three-year deal for $24 million. But here's a guy, again, torn ACL, couple of down years, burst onto the scene last year. And then Schottenheim is a guy that likes to have two backs in his offense. So, but here's the problem. The five running backs on the roster behind Williams have combined for 628 rushing yards in their career.
9: Wow.
10: That's the five guys behind him.
9: Wow.
10: When you brought this up, it was fascinating to me because Love and Algier are going to get the carries. If I'm James Conner, I would want to move on if I'm not going to play. Love's going to get the 65 to 70% of the carries. Algier's going to get the rest. I don't know where James Conner fits in. Again, Schottenheimer likes two backs. Williams has an injury history, and he just had a career year last year. And then the five guys behind Williams, they haven't done anything. So James Conner would make so much sense for them. I really, when you put that out there today in our emails, I was like, oh, okay.
9: Yeah.
10: That makes a lot of sense.
9: And Clayton Adams, obviously, is the offensive coordinator in Dallas, who used to be the O-line coach. He was part of the resurgence. He was the guy that we kept talking about last year. God, how much do they miss him? How much do they miss him in this offense, not running the ball as effective as they did a year ago? So the original idea came from a tweet from Mike Clay of ESPN, who listed James Conner, Alvin Kamara, and Trey Benson. They need new homes. So he mentioned Trey Benson, too. They need new homes. I could see fits with the following teams: Commanders, Colts, Cowboys, Bengals, Packers, Chiefs, and Browns. So he listed like seven teams. But interesting that he listed both of, now I don't think they would trade both, but he listed both of
10: Conner and Benson,
9: RB3, RB4 for the Arizona Cardinals. And certainly it does make you wonder if one of them could be expendable and whether you could get something for one of them if you wanted to do it.
10: Well, if I'm James Conner, I want to play, right? I want an opportunity to go. I want an opportunity to play. I think Dallas gives that to you. The only guy they added this offseason was an undrafted free agent named Dominic Richardson. So there's, you know, they didn't do anything in the draft, or they went elsewhere. So if I'm James Conner, I'm looking at the tea leaves, man. You just drafted a running back number three overall. He's going to play all the time. You sign a guy in free agency. Like, there's no carries for him.
9: Speaking of the Cowboys, the schedule's coming out on Thursday. Lucky for us, actually, selfishly, we're very accustomed to being on the air when the schedule release comes down.
10: Yeah.
9: Had it been on any other day but Thursday of this week, we wouldn't have been because of the Diamondbacks schedule.
10: Oh.
9: It's coming out on Thursday.
10: Okay.
9: So we'll be on the air 5 o'clock when it comes out.
10: We'll play our
9: usual game, you know, and I'll pick them to win 11 games and everything will be right with the
10: world. Well, you're out on Friday. We actually went around the horn to predict how many wins you would have for the Cardinals.
9: Keep it a secret.
10: We're not going to tell.
9: Keep it from me. Mm-hmm. I don't want to know. I mean, I could go back and listen to the pod if I wanted to, but I won't. I won't cheat like that. Really? You guys did that behind my back?
10: Yeah, because you're usually very optimistic about the Cardinals.
9: Usually.
10: You're usually very, very optimistic.
9: Yeah. I'm not going into it with a preset number. I am not. I'll just
10: We never do that. We just win, loss, win. We just do it. Win, loss. Whatever comes up, it comes up.
9: There have been no leaks so far regarding the Cardinals. This one did come out, though. The Giants will host the Dallas Cowboys on September 13th in the first Sunday night football game.
10: Jim Harbaugh.
9: Of the 2025 season. I mean, it's
10: John Harbaugh.
9: It's Dallas. It's Jim Harbaugh's new team. It's the Giants. It's those two
10: John Harbaugh
9: media markets.
10: I did it too.
9: We don't even know who Seattle's playing. We think it's the Bears, right? We think it's going to be the Bears on the Wednesday night opener. And the reason they're opening the season on a Wednesday night is because the Rams and the 49ers are playing in Australia on Thursday, and they want to give those two teams plenty of time to get home. Usually that's the Friday game. They're playing it this year on Thursday because it's in Australia. So the season is opening up on a Wednesday, and it's going to be the Seahawks because they're the defending champs.
10: And it's going to be...
9: It feels like the Bears. Nobody has said it for sure, but it feels like that's going to be the matchup.
10: Yeah. There are two chances for an international game for the Cardinals. They're probably not going to get either. They could play in Mexico City against the 49ers.
9: Yep.
10: Or they could go to Paris.
9: For the Saints?
10: And the Saints. The right. Saints are in Paris. But there was a report out of a French newspaper.
9: Oui, oui.
10: That said that it's going to be the Browns. So the French newspaper has reported. This is the same newspaper, by the way, that broke the news of the Paris game.
9: We must really hate the French if we're going to give them the Saints and the Browns.
10: Yes.
9: I mean, what did they ever do to us that we would sick them with the Browns and the Saints?
10: The French?
9: For the love. Yeah, they had our backs during the Revolutionary War. This is how we repay them?
10: And what did they do in World War II? They folded like a cheap suit.
9: But it's fine. They had our backs when we declared independence from England.
10: Yeah.
9: Their ship showed up, bailed us out, helped us win the war.
10: There's a feeling that French people don't really like Americans.
9: Well, we must not like them because we just gave them New Orleans and Cleveland.
10: Yeah.
9: Sorry.
10: By the way, your first game is Netflix. Game in Australia.
9: Yeah.
10: 49ers Rams on Netflix.
9: Such is the way. Mm-hmm. Such is the way. When we come back on the Burns and Gambo show here on Arizona Sports, we turn our attention back to the Arizona Diamondbacks. Troy Lovello chewed some butt and got some results because of it. Is there a correlation? That's next on the Burns and Gambo show.
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13: 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And first pitch swinging ground ball to second. Cattell's got it. 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
26: I'm Mitch Vareldis with Trending Now. It's presented by Parker & Sons Heating, Cooling, Plumbing, and Electrical. Diamondbacks appear to be back in rhythm after back-to-back wins and their first series win since mid-April. Now they're back on the road, first of a 3-game series with the Texas Rangers. Prior to the game, we learned from multiple reports that first baseman Carlos Santana suffered a setback while on his rehab assignment last night. He apparently re-injured his adductor last night in Reno. Michael Soroka will get things started on the mound. He goes against right-handed veteran Jacob Junis, who was not scheduled to start today. It was originally supposed to be Nathan Eovaldi, who has been scratched due to left side tightness. First pitch is at 5:05. Pre-game coverage will start at 4:30. 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Ugnis Yaroshevichus is coming to Tucson via the University of Nebraska. He missed most of last year due to a back injury. He's also played collegiately at Central Michigan as well as Cal State Bakersfield. In the NBA playoffs, 2 Game 4s to keep tabs on tonight. The Pistons and Cavaliers from Cleveland. Cavs are trying to force a Game 6 with a win. Tip-off is at 5. Later at 7:30, the Thunder are looking for their 8th straight win this postseason, as well as a sweep of the Lakers in Los Angeles. And then over on the ice, the Avalanche take on the Wild in Minnesota. Wild are hoping to even the series at 2 games apiece. Puck drop is at 5. 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
20: Hey everybody, Dan Bickley here. The NBA playoffs roll on. Victor Wembanyama not suspended. Suns fans outraged as they should be. We'll talk association and playoff basketball. 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
9: We'll actually have a conversation about that coming up in the next segment of the show as well. Wemby's elbow.
10: Oh,
9: the
10: yeah.
9: Lack of a suspension for the elbow that he threw.
10: That was an unbelievable elbow.
9: It was.
10: That was.
9: Got Nas Reed right in the throat,
10: wow.
9: Too, man.
10: Yeah.
9: Right? Yeah. We'll talk about that coming
10: no
9: up in the
10: suspension.
9: Next segment. No. In the meantime, we start, though, with the Arizona Diamondbacks, who, now, the timing of when Torrey had the talk with the starting rotation, it happened at some point when they were in Chicago, so I don't know if it was, you know, when exactly that occurred, but as legend has it, and as Torrey was somewhat reluctant to talk about it, at some point when they were in Chicago, he called the 5 starters into his office.
10: 5.
9: And he said it was a very one-way conversation. It was me talking to them. There wasn't a lot of feedback coming back. And he wanted them to know, fill up the strike zone. You're walking too many guys. You're being too fine. You're here to pound the strike zone, throw strikes. I don't want to see walks. You know, I want to throw strikes. Since that conversation, during the homestand, the starting rotation seemingly overnight, like
10: yeah.
9: that,
10: uh-huh.
9: like Erod, two great starts. Mm-hmm. Soroka, great start. Merrill Kelly, thank God, great start. I mean, that's the one you're probably the most relieved about, I think, out of all of them.
10: Sometimes you need to get your ass chewed out.
9: Sometimes you do.
10: Sometimes you just need to get your ass chewed out. There's nothing wrong with that. We baby a lot of the athletes today. Everybody's babied. You know, sometimes you need to break out a can of whoop ass. You suck right now. You're not getting the job done. You're just not. I told the story the other day. I think it was with Tim Ring. I'll say it again because I don't think you were here. But I was talking to Mark Grace a couple of weeks ago, and he was telling me the story when he was not going very well. Sitting in his locker, he's looking down. All of a sudden, he's two perfectly black shoes. That's all he sees is two shoes right in front of him, right in front of him. And he looks up, and it's Mr. Colangelo, basically telling him, you suck. You're killing our baseball team right now. Why are you playing so poorly? Like, what did we waste our money on you? And he was like, yes, sir. Yes, sir. I understand, sir. And I was just laughing my ass off when Gracie told me that story. And there was the owner coming down, just getting in front of his locker room. And did we waste our money on you? Why do we, you know, and it was just like, sometimes you just need to hear that. So there's nothing wrong with that. You can't just tell everybody, oh, you'll get him next time. It'll be okay. You'll get him next time. Don't worry about that bad outing you just had. Just be better the next time you pitch. No. You stink.
9: Yeah.
10: You're killing our team. Let's go.
9: It wasn't so much that Torrey chewed him out that took me by surprise. Because I think Torrey behind the scenes is a little bit, he's not all everything's great, everything's awesome, and everybody gets a participation ribbon. He's not.
10: In front of the media, he
9: In
10: is,
9: front of the media,
10: but that's not
9: he
10: who
9: is.
10: He really
9: but
10: is.
9: I don't think that's, you know it, right? Mm-hmm. Like, I know it. I think behind the scenes, he's got a much edgier side to it that he just doesn't show as much to the media. What made it unique to me was not so much that he chewed a guy out. It's that he chewed them all out. You know, like he didn't have an individual right. conversation Group. With each rotation guy.
10: Right.
9: He called them in as the five and just let them have it as the five.
10: Because they rolled to him poorly.
9: Right. And I think that to me was the unusual thing.
10: That it wasn't one-on-one.
9: It wasn't one-on-one. Or even like somebody had suggested it could have been Gallen and Kelly because he's known them the longest. No, it was all of them. And he let them all have it. And ever since then, I mean, the numbers speak for themselves. During the homestand, the starters posted a 1.74 ERA. They were all, I mean, five of the six were quality starts. In fact, I heard the stat when I was driving in. Luke mentioned that before this homestand, they had five quality starts on the season. For the whole season,
10: right.
9: They had five quality starts. They had five during the homestand alone.
10: Isn't that crazy?
9: They doubled their quality start output in one six-game homestand.
10: When they needed it the most because of the lack of off days coming up, right? You get Erod goes seven. Soroka goes 6 1/3. Gallen, 6. Nelson, 6 2/3. Merrill, 7. Erod, 8 1/3. You know what that is? That's six starts of not having to use your bullpen.
9: Yeah.
10: A whole lot. That's six starts of limited bullpen. Because they've had a lot of guys that are pitching a lot of innings in that bullpen. This was a terrific homestand, a terrific shot in the arm to get those guys some much-needed rest.
9: You know what? But that's kind of the problem with it, too, was that it wasn't a terrific homestand. They went 3-3.
10: It was a terrific homestand for the starting
9: them.
10: Pitching.
9: I know, but,
10: I'm not saying.
9: Yeah, but that's where my thoughts go to when I see starting pitching like this.
10: Yeah.
9: And I think, God, they should have done better than 3-3 if they're getting starting pitching like that. And I know that's a broader conversation about the offense.
10: Well, the offense wasn't
9: and the
10: hitting.
9: The struggles of the team to hit. But you almost feel like you wasted it a little bit.
10: I said to Lavello, can you bring the offense in and just rip on them the way you did the starting pitching the other day?
9: It feels like you wasted, you know, six pretty good to really good to great starts by only going 3-3 during that stretch.
10: So 3.5 out of a wild card right now. With the Pirates and the Reds ahead of you to catch the three teams in the wild card, and I love this, the Dodgers, the Brewers, and the Cardinals are your three teams. And then the Pirates, the Reds, the Diamondbacks, the Phillies, the Marlins, and the Nationals are all within five games. You're right within striking distance.
9: Right there.
10: You needed to win 2 out of 3 against the Mets in the worst way. They're not a good baseball team, and you got that. But, you know, you mentioned it, the schedule's a little bit softer now. You play the Texas is not a good team.
9: Got the Rockies later this week.
10: Got the Rockies.
9: Got the Giants. You got the Rockies again. You got the Giants again after that. I mean, it's kind of you're in that pocket right now where hopefully they can take advantage of it. I felt the best for Merrill. I mean, Erod's kind of his own story with what he was able to do. It was so reassuring to see Merrill have that
10: start. So great.
9: Just because.
10: So great.
9: you know, with his age, there's always this, not always, but there might be this concern of, God, has he reached the end of the road? Is this it? To watch him pitch like that. E-Rod, and this stat from Alex Weiner, I thought was terrific. This time a year ago, Eduardo Rodriguez had an ERA of 6.86.
10: Yeah, he was terrible.
9: After eight starts.
10: He's also vastly overweight, I think, last year.
9: He looks, 2.25 ERA. It has been such a joy
10: watching him
9: figure things out a little bit.
10: Well, I think more than anything, I think there was, you just all wondered, can he come off the success he had in the World Baseball Classic and have that transform into the Diamondbacks? And we didn't know. You were hopeful, but it has.
9: Yeah.
10: You know, that's the team that's paying you. That's the team that's putting food on the table, right? That's the Diamondbacks, your employer. And he went out there and he has been absolutely great for them. He's pitching like an ace.
9: Yeah. Soroka tonight against the Rangers and Evaldi, a late scratch. He won't pitch. So it's going to be Jacob Junis who's going to get the start for Texas tonight. London is calling. Win a trip for two to see the Sun Devils play at Wembley Stadium. Royal box seats, sideline passes, airfare, hotel, VIP experiences, tea with Gambo. It's all on the docket. Tune in to Arizona Sports. I'm kidding. 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The winner will be drawn on June 1st, and it's brought to you by Desert Financial. How angry should Suns fans be today right now at the NBA? That's next on Burns and Gambo.
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9: This is Mitch Johnson, head coach of the Spurs, calling it ridiculous to punish Victor Wembanyama any further than kicking him out of that game.
11: No. Again, I don't even know the legality or the rules, but there was zero intent. They did what they did because of the outcome of the play. So be it. But to have anything on top of that, I think would be ridiculous.
9: I wish you could have seen it. Look, you need to turn on your microphone when you do stuff like that, Lauren.
26: PJ Carlissimo does now.
10: PJ Carlissimo.
9: Yeah, he does, doesn't he?
11: He's a little gravelly, talky.
9: A little bit,
13: now
9: right?
13: He's going like
9: Lauren
13: this.
9: Was doing this all day, blah, blah, blah,
13: also,
9: blah,
13: because
9: blah,
13: you're
9: blah,
13: supposed
9: blah.
13: To be fined a minimum of $2,000 once you get a flagrant two, and they didn't even fine Wemby, so I'm tired of this.
9: When Wemby swung that elbow, I mean, it looked to me initially like he hit Naz Reid square in the throat. I mean, like, not the chin, but the throat.
10: Yep.
9: God, that must have hurt. Suns fans today are outraged. Just outraged. Yeah. And I know it happened nearly 20 years ago, but that Boris Dion and Amari Stoudemire can get suspended against
10: just coming off the bench
9: for stepping onto the floor, and that Victor Wembanyama, one of the biggest stars in the league, throws his elbows like grenades in World War II and gets nothing. Gets nothing but kicked out of a game. And he gets to play in Game 5, no big deal.
10: All right, let's cut to the chase. He should have been suspended.
9: Yes. Yes.
10: He should have been suspended. But he's going to play in Game 5. This is a great series. It was a vicious elbow to Naz Reid. Vicious. The fact that he wasn't suspended, I think, is just like he got ejected from the game. He got the flagrant two. You would expect that more discipline was warranted. Like, there should have been more discipline. But they've decided against punishing him. So what does that mean? You know, what does that mean?
22: But to listen to the palaver.
9: it just means that Suns fans still have an axe to grind when it comes to this. That will for you routinely refer to it as the biggest what if in your 30 years as being a talk show host.
10: Number one on my list. They would have won the damn championship. The Cavs. LeBron was a rookie. That Cavs team was not very good. The Suns would have won the championship if those two guys weren't suspended. There's no ifs, ands, or buts about it, in my opinion. That's my biggest what if. In 2013, J.R. Smith, playing for the Cavaliers, got ejected and suspended for one game after he elbowed Jason Terry in the jaw. Solid elbow. Didn't look as bad as the one Wemby had, but they ejected him and suspended him for a game. In 2012, Udonis Haslam, playing for the Heat, brought two M's down on Tyler Hansbrough's head and shoulder. It was clearly intentional. The result was an ejection and a one-game suspension. Like Wemby should have been suspended.
9: Yeah.
10: Now, I guess I'm happy he's not. You know, makes for a better basketball game, but they've kind of changed the rules a little bit on us over the last few years.
9: It's interesting to hear you say you're happy he's not, because while I would agree with you that it certainly is going to make for a better basketball series that he's around, You know, I'm not happy that he's not, you know, like, and maybe I just need to move on and let it go and get over it. But
10: he's a superstar. He got a free pass.
9: I know the double standard thing just, but that's the thing. It's not like Amari Stoudemire was some Scribino when he stepped on the floor.
10: I was a different commissioner. I was David Stern.
9: Yeah, and he was not the same superstar to the level of Wemby. I'm not going to delude myself into thinking that he was as big a star as Wemby is now. He wasn't. But I believe by then he was already a first or second team All-NBA guy and established himself as kind of one of the stars of the NBA. So it's
10: not as big a star as the guy on the other side. With the Spurs, Duncan guy.
9: Not at all.
10: Preferential treatment for a star player like Wemby. He should have been suspended.
9: And I think more than anything, it highlights what you just said a second ago. It was a different commissioner. And back then, David Stern was, I mean, so letter of the law. Like Mitch played the soundbite a second ago. Listen to the palaver. I have that soundbite burned in my brain. I've heard it so many times. It's like a movie that I can just recite the lines to because I've watched it so often. It's just every time I hear, just listen to the palaver.
10: How many games did Draymond Green get suspended for that shot on Nurkic? That was a lot.
26: That was indefinite. I think it ended up being 10.
10: It was a lot of games.
9: Yeah.
10: Remember that?
9: It was.
10: You palaverers.
9: It was a lot. Needless to say, it was the earliest an All-Star had been thrown out of a playoff game since they started keeping track of those things back in 1997, 1998. So you have to go back.
10: The last time
9: that early in a game. The last time a star got kicked out of a game that early in a playoff game, an All-Star, was then. Even the series at 2-2.
10: I'd be pissed if I was a Timberwolves fan. If we lose this series, I'd be like, are you kidding me?
9: Yeah.
10: Like, come on.
9: Around the rest of the playoffs, the Lakers fight to avoid getting swept tonight against Oklahoma City.
10: I hope they get swept. They can't compete.
9: The DeAndre Ayton hate over the weekend.
10: Oh, yeah. He's, I was watching game three, and it was just like, and they sent him to the bench like in the fourth quarter, like midway through the fourth quarter. And the announcers were saying, look, when they got this guy, they were very hopeful that, you know, he could give them something that they were really lacking. Because remember last year they tried to get Mark Williams. He hasn't been able to do it.
12: That damn DeAndre Ayton. I mean, this dude. I bring up the fact that, you know, he's from the Bahamas. And I tell people, they say, why you keep bringing it up? I said, because he plays 50% of the time as if he's lounging on the beach. It's demoralizing to watch somebody. Yeah. He's 7'1". He doesn't look like he's gained a pound. He doesn't look like he's spent any time in the gym working on his game or his body or anything. He looks like the same dude we've seen for years. Like literally, please make sure the check is in the account. I need my money and I'll show up. You know, I'll show up. But
9: Stephen A.
26: You know why he needs that money?
10: The dominating chain?
26: Yeah. Did you see that, the chain? Burnsy?
9: Yeah, I heard about it. Tell me the story.
26: So essentially, we don't know where the
9: I heard a story that there was a some kind of chain.
26: Here so it is. Tell me I at least saw it circulating today. He got a brand new chain.
10: There's
26: nice
10: the video.
26: And iced.
10: Dominating.
26: Big block, big letters, dominating.
10: Yeah. So the fans are like hibernating. Fans are ripping him like dominating. How about you get a jewel that says hibernating?
9: I'm so glad he's not our problem anymore.
10: Oh, my
9: anymore.
10: Goodness.
9: God, he hasn't been our problem in years, and I'm just relieved, right?
10: Two-year, $16.6 million deal with a player option.
9: The Knicks swept the Philadelphia 76ers.
10: Ooh, man.
9: So that series
10: and the
9: is done.
10: Hey, and the Knicks fans took over that place in Philly. It sounded like they were at the Garden. Philly fans were pissed. Tyrese Maxey was pissed. Some of the Knicks players were like, it didn't even feel like a road game. Because they sold their tickets, right? They sold their tickets to the Knicks. We're down 3-0. You want to buy the tickets? I'm not going to the game. Think about it. If you're down 3-0 in a series, would you sell your tickets to somebody else?
9: If you and I were both, well, you go to a bunch of the games. I was at the game on when the Suns were down 3-0 against Oklahoma City. And to their credit, the crowd, especially when Rashear Fleming came in, the crowd kind of showed up and gave that team a little bit of juice. But yeah, I mean, when you're when you're facing elimination, when you're about to get swept, absolutely. That is the prime ticket selling opportunity. If you're a fan, you're going, I ain't going. I'm not going to go watch my team get eliminated and get swept.
10: New York to Philly is like 4 hours. It's not a far drive.
9: Yeah, no.
10: Three and a half hours. It's not very difficult. It's easy to get to.
9: When we come back on Burns and Gambo, what a start to his MLB career for Ryan Waldschmidt. We'll talk a little D-backs baseball next on the Burns and Gambo show.
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16: Draymond's a good player. We're not on the same level. 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
26: I'm Mitch Vareldis with Trending Now. It's presented by Parker & Sons Heating, Cooling, Plumbing, and Electrical. Diamondbacks appear to be in rhythm after back-to-back wins and their first series win since mid-April. They're back on the road for the first of a three-game series against the Texas Rangers. Prior to the game, we learned, courtesy of multiple reports, that first baseman Carlos Santana suffered a setback last night while on rehab assignment. While in the game in Reno last night, he re-injured his adductor, which of course was the injury he was recovering from. Michael Soroka will get things started in the DFW. He'll go against the right-handed veteran Jacob Junis, who was not scheduled to start today. It was supposed to be Nathan Eovaldi, but Eovaldi has been scratched due to left side tightness. First pitch is at 5:05. Pre-game coverage starts at 4:30. You can catch it all right here on 98.7 FM and the Arizona Sports app. And then the NBA playoffs tonight. We got two game fours to keep tabs on. The Pistons and Cavaliers from Cleveland. Cavs are trying to force a game six and tie up the series at 2. Tip-off is at 5. Later at 7:30, the Thunder are looking for their 8th straight postseason win and a sweep of the Lakers in Los Angeles. And then on the ice, the Avalanche take on the Wild in Minnesota. Wild hoping to even their series at 2 games apiece. Puck drop is at 5. And that is what's trending now.
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9: 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Just mentioned the NBA. Two NBA playoff games on tonight, Gambo. Pistons and the Cavaliers. Detroit leads that series 2-1. Game 4 coming up at 5 o'clock this evening. Thunder taking on the Lakers. OKC going for the sweep of L.A. tonight. Here's hoping they get it.
10: Let's hope they get it.
9: That game starts at 7:30. And then, of course, Diamondbacks baseball. Game 1 of their 3-game series against the Texas Rangers.
10: Ryan Walshman back in the lineup. Center field batting 8th tonight.
9: Absolutely. Yep. 5:05 first pitch. You'll hear it here on Arizona Sports, the local sports leader, which is why we're doing what's on tonight at 4 o'clock in the afternoon, because we'll be with you until about 4:30, then we'll step aside for Diamondbacks baseball. It's coming up at 5 o'clock.
10: So. Yeah, playing a Rangers team. No Nathan Eovaldi tonight. He's been scratched from the lineup, so the Texas Rangers, they're about a .500 team, a game or two below .500, but in the American League, that gets you in the playoffs below .500. The American League stinks.
9: You're not wrong.
10: It stinks. You're below .500. Like, two teams below .500 would be in the playoffs right now, right?
9: The American
26: Three League's teams in the entire American League are .500 or better.
10: Yeah, the
26: Three
10: Yankees.
26: Out of 15.
10: The Rays and the Guardians.
26: Rays.
10: Yankees.
26: And then the Athletics.
10: The A's. The A's are playing great.
9: That's it. That's it. That's pathetic. Every team in the National League Central is above .500. At least they were a couple days ago.
10: If the Diamondbacks were in the AL, they're in the playoffs right now.
9: Yeah.
10: They are a playoff team.
9: Can we petition for a change?
10: Well, they...
9: When we get to the American League?
10: Remember, you know this. They wanted to put the Diamondbacks in the American League. Jerry Colangelo said no.
9: Yeah.
10: He said no.
9: Not my baseball team.
10: No.
9: We are not an American League city. We're a National League city. Yeah, well, I remember that very, very well. That's what's on tonight, the games that we're going to watch this evening.
3: First pitch, and Vientos clobbers it out to left field. Waldschmidt racing back, though, with the leaping effort, makes the catch. Wow.
4: Vientos was pulling the ball a lot this week. I was ready in left field. I knew Erod was working the inner half of the plate on the righties pretty well today. So I saw the pitch, and I saw it come off the bat. And obviously we're in the fifth inning. He was still throwing a perfect game at this point, almost or maybe just a no-hitter, but I took off for it. I knew I was getting close to the fence, but I was going to do whatever I could to catch that ball. So I was going full speed in the wall, catch or not, but I'm glad I ended up making that catch for him and keeping that thing going.
10: Yeah, great. So great to see the kid come up. Really, really great that they – I like the decisions that Hazen has made this year. You know, we talked about it last year when with Joe Mantiply, how they gave Joe Mantiply that quick hook. We talked about it this year with guys like Ross, you know, Ross for less, how quickly they got rid of him. Alec Thomas, you know, the rate of swing and miss and chase was so bad, so they make the decision there. So I like where they're going here. They want to make the playoffs. They don't want to give games away. If you're not getting a job done, they call up Waldschmidt. They give him an opportunity. Gets his first hit on Friday night. Then he goes 0-for-3 with three strikeouts. They've got him right back in the lineup the next day, and he comes with two big base hits and a great catch in left field.
9: And you don't want, look, at the end of the day, this team is going to succeed. They're going to rise or fall based off of the strength of Ketel Marte, Corbin Carroll, and Geraldo Perdomo. Obviously, those guys are off to a tough stretch, tough start so far. At least for Carroll, it's a tough stretch. Ketel Marte, hopefully that triple yesterday kind of loosens things up a little bit for him and maybe leads

0: I think he saw three pitches. You talk about the chase rate and swinging at stuff and not seeing pitches like Torrey was talking about. Geraldo Perdomo saw three pitches in his final two at-bats on Friday night, one of which was at like the biggest moment of the game for the Diamondbacks to possibly win that one. So it's
1: funny, a week ago today on May 4th, I put something out there and we were talking about just the offense. And I said, you know, Arizona is tops in baseball in non-competitive chase. They swing it way too many pitches out of the strike zone. That was a week ago today. I said that on Twitter. I said they're tops in baseball, non-competitive chase. And within a week, they're just trying to change all that. Alec is gone.
0: Yep.
1: And then they bring up Waldschmidt, and it's just a feeling was just better at bats.
0: Well, and like Torrey pointing out to you guys when I was gone on Friday, and then to the general media later after that, saying, look, this same point last year, we saw 400 more pitches than we've seen so far this year.
1: Right.
0: Which is a staggering number. Even if you divide it out over 37 games, it's still a staggering
1: number
0: of extra pitches that last year you were taking and seeing and getting yourself better at bats and deeper in accounts. And this year, his team has just been ultra, ultra. I noticed it with Corbin all the time. He is so aggressive up there. He got off to a great start, but the last 2.5 weeks, he has not been good at all. Every time I watch him and at bat, he just looks almost uncomfortable how much he's pushing it and try to make things happen. So look, Waldschmidt isn't going to fix all of that. And there's a lot of pressure when you're the number one prospect in the organization and you get called up. There's an expectation.
1: Fast rise, too.
0: Fast
1: rise from 2024.
0: They were talking about that yesterday during the TV broadcast. That even for a college kid, that's an unusually quick ascent through the system. Players like that tend to have a lot of pressure put on them, and I know they don't want to, but I think we're all kind of looking at Ryan Waldschmidt as hopefully the guy who can cause some sort of a spark with this offense, because there is no reason for them to get the starting pitching that they got during this homestand and only be 3-3. I mean, like that in some ways, that's a fail. You know, like I'm happy the starting pitching was better. That's a fail when you only go 3-3 and you get those outings out of your starters.
1: Alec had one of the highest chase rates in Major League Baseball, 42.5%. That ranks in the fifth percentile, meaning 95% of hitters chase less than him. So that was part of the problem, the 181 batting average, the 222 on base percentage. And, you know, I think that they knew Alec. He's been here a long time, and they just felt like, okay, we're going to designate him for assignment. Why not send him to the minors? You got an option, because they're going to trade him. They're trying to trade him. I spoke with people today. It looks like it's about a 50-50 chance. There's definitely some interest, nothing done. If they can't trade him, then they'll put him on waivers, and then if he clears waivers, they could put him in the minors, or somebody will probably grab him. But there is interest, just nothing concrete. It'll very likely be for a player. If they trade him, it'll probably be for a player, not for cash considerations. So we'll keep our eye on that, see if something happens in the next 24 hours.
0: It is time for our inaugural Devils in London trivia question. Hit it, Lauren.
2: Cheerio.
3: It's time for Devils in London.
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3: Listen closely, because your trivia question is coming right now. The first correct caller wins 50 entries into our grand prize draw for a VIP London experience with airfare, hotel stay, and tickets to the Union Jack Classic, ASU versus Kansas at Wembley Stadium. Here's your question.
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0: Here is your question, and we'll take one caller and one caller only for it. Not you.
6: Put your phone down.
0: Put it away.
6: You're not eligible.
1: Campbell, put it away. I want to go to London.
0: What is the name?
1: I love the Churchill Museum.
0: What is the name of the P.L. Travers created nanny who arrives via umbrella to the Banks family home, 17 Cherry Tree Lane in London? Some of these are ASU questions. Some of these are London questions. What is the name of the P.L. Travers created nanny who arrives via umbrella to the Banks family home, 17 Cherry Tree Lane, London? When we come back...
1: I have no idea.
0: Really? I'll tell you during
1: the
0: break.
1: Okay. I think I know.
0: 602-260-9870. When we come back, okay, good.
1: Can I say it now?
0: No, you cannot say it now. No, you cannot say it now. We'll see if our caller can say it after the break.
1: How about now?
0: And then we'll preview the D-backs game for you next.

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1: The Arizona State Sun Devils in London, England.
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7: I'm coming to London.
2: All right, welcome back, Burns and Gambo. We've put out our trivia question. We've got the one and only call that we're going to take on this. Get an answer to this. Let's go to Robert, who joins us here on Burns and Gambo. Good afternoon, Robert. Thank you for calling in. We appreciate it. Hope you're well. The question is... The question for you is, what is the name of the P.L. Travers created nanny who arrives via umbrella to the Banks family home, 17 Cherry Tree Lane, London?
11: Mary Poppins.
2: Hey, you put the accent in all.
8: It was Mrs. Doubtfire.
2: Robert, you get this. Gambo, you get this. Yeah, so no, it was not Mrs. Doubtfire. It was, in fact, Mary Poppins. Congratulations, Robert. So what this means is that you've got 50 entries for the Devils in London contest. So congratulations on that. Bravo. You're getting standing ovation from Mitch and Lauren on the other side of the glass. You've got 50 entries, but here, so good luck to you. So stay on the line.
11: Jolly good.
2: Hey, jolly good. A reminder is that everybody else,
8: yes,
2: 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The keyword is Mary Poppins.
8: Mary Poppins.
2: The answer to the trivia question. You will be entered as well for the Devils in London contest with a keyword Mary Poppins that is active now for the next hour or so,
8: yes,
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8: Yes. You just have to promise that when you go there, you don't call anybody a wanker. Just gotta catch it. That's all our only. Don't go around calling people wankers.
2: Promise us that.
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2: 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Your pitching matchup today for the Diamondbacks, Gambo, 28-year-old right-handed Michael Soroka goes. The righty is 4-2 with a 4.14 ERA. And a last-second change, Jacob Junis will get the start for the Rangers.
8: Yeah.
2: He is no decisions on the season with a 1.65 ERA.
8: Soroka was so great his last outing. It happened to be against Paul Skeens and the Pirates. He took the loss 1-0. He went 6 3rd, only gave up one run on 7 hits. He struck out 6. He was very good in that game. You got a little bit of a break here because Eovaldi, 36-year-old, two-time All-Star, last year 11-3, had a career-best 1.73 ERA. He was limited in his starts to 22. He had elbow inflammation. He didn't pitch after August 22nd because of a rotator cuff strain. So he's out of this game now. So good advantage, hopefully, that the Diamondbacks could take advantage of.
2: First MLB start for Junis since September of 2024 when he was with the Reds. He made 5 starts for the Reds in his final 6 appearances of 2024. So it's been a minute since he's gotten a start, and I can't imagine he's going to be able to go super deep into this game because of that. but a last second start with the often injured Nathan Eovaldi, who won't be able to go. Soroka, as you mentioned, really, really good his last time out, and the Diamondbacks kind of have a thing going now with their starting rotation and how they're doing. So certainly, hopefully, that continues tonight in a game that starts at 5:05.
8: No, just the Rangers are one of those teams. They've had a lot of issues offensively. You know, they've gotten pretty good pitching as of late, but their offense, kind of like the Diamondbacks, has really, really struggled.
2: The injury report for today's game, and it's brought to you by the Ivy Brain Tumor Center. Learn more at ivybraintumorcenter.org. The latest is coming from Carlos Santana, who was getting awfully close to his return to the big league club with that strained right adductor. He felt a twinge in the adductor yesterday while on rehab assignment with AAA Reno, actually 2 days ago. He is being reevaluated, and his impending return to the bigs has been delayed. For how long, we don't know, but it doesn't sound like he's going to be back anytime soon.
8: No, the way Vargas is playing a lot of first base right now, I'm expecting Pavin Smith back in early June. I don't think Santana would have played a whole lot anyway. I think that they were going to play. The plan was to basically use him as a defensive replacement because he got off to a slow start, and they've got other guys playing well right now.
2: Yeah, so that has been delayed. And then the other injury news came over the weekend. Justin Martinez threw his first bullpen session coming back from Tommy John surgery. It was electric, in the words of Troy the Valley. He still has a long, long way to go. He's got to throw 15 bullpens or so before they'll even send him out on a minor league rehab assignment. But so far, so good.
8: And he's one of the, you know, they don't have a lot of guys that bring the heat in that bullpen. Murillo's one of them. But no question, if they can get Justin Martinez back, he gives them a guy that misses bats.
2: You mentioned Waldschmidt in the lineup. He is indeed. He is hitting ninth tonight and playing in center field. He keeps hitting the way he's been hitting. He won't be hitting ninth for too much longer. Kitzel batting leadoff. Corbin Carroll hitting second. Perdomo third. Del Castillo is the designated hitter. He's batting cleanup. Vargas is at first batting fifth. Arenado batting sixth, playing over third base. Lourdes Gurriel Jr. is in left hitting seventh. Gabby Moreno down in the eighth spot. He's handling the catching duties. Waldschmidt is batting ninth and playing in center field. The MLB standings, they're brought to you by Liberty GMC, where the deals are a home run, and nowhere can you buy a new GMC for less. Diamondbacks start the day 19-20, 4.5 games out of first place behind the Padres and the Dodgers, who are currently tied for first in the NL West. You mentioned it a second ago. Texas Rangers 19-21 on the season. Only 2 games back of first place in the AL West behind the Athletics. Gambo's got a key to tonight's game for you.
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8: I'm going to lead with this, and not because he used to come over our house for dinner and go out to lunch with us and play catch with me and Q outside for many a season. But Josh Jung, yes, friends of ours, Josh Jung, he's logged career-high 3 hits in back-to-back games. He's now batting .331, second in the American League. The .377 batting average in this streak that he's on right now ranks as the highest qualified April-May batting average by a Ranger in this century. Oh. Second in club history to only Hall of Famer Ivan Rodriguez, who batted .381 over April and May in 1998. He's the one shining guy that they have in that lineup. They've had a lot of struggles, so you got to be careful and pitch around Josh Jung.
2: 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That's going to do it for us. The D-backs BP show with Steve Zinsmeister is next. We'll see you tomorrow, straight up 2 o'clock, right here on the Burns and Gambo Show.
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31: The snakes are deep in the heart of Texas. Welcome to the D-backs BP Show as the Arizona Diamondbacks begin a three-game set in Arlington against the Rangers in a rematch of the 2023 World Series. My name is Steve Zinsmeister with our producer and engineer Leo Gilmartin, and our technical director is Ali Narini. Well, a 3-3 homestand ended on a high note for the Diamondbacks. Back-to-back wins against the New York Mets, including a finale that featured quite a gem on the mound. Eduardo Rodriguez
12: 8 1/3, the longest outing of his career. And rookie Ryan Waldschmidt drove in 3 runs to power the offense. So it was a great Mother's Day weekend for the Diamondbacks as they got some momentum back on their side for this road trip. Now, as I mentioned before, the D-backs, very familiar with the Rangers, having faced them in the World Series just a few years ago. But both of these teams look very different, particularly the Rangers, who have just 4 active players on their roster right now who took part in that World Series. One of them was supposed to be on the mound today, but he got scratched. Looks like the Rangers are going to go with a bullpen day, and we'll tell you all about that here coming up in today's injury report. But coming up next, we will get the national perspective on the D-backs when Bob Nightingale from USA Today joins me. All that coming up on the D-backs BP show on the Morgan & Morgan Diamondbacks Radio Network.
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12: Joining me now is Bob Nightingale, baseball insider for USA Today. Bob, I know you were at Chase Field yesterday when Eduardo Rodriguez threw quite a gem, 8 1/3, the longest outing of his entire career. He left in the 8th. Torrey Lovello made it look like maybe he was going to pull him, but he talked his way back out onto the mound, and the fans went nuts when he came back out for the 9th. I know how things ended up going. He gives up a base hit in the 9th, and Torrey Lovello, facing the Boo Birds, has to pull E-Rod off the mound before he could get to his first complete game. I want your reaction, not just to the outing that E-Rod had, but also
2: would you have maybe left him in there and see if he could get to the end of the ball game?
6: I would have booed too, Steve. I would have definitely left him in there. I could not believe he'd never had a complete game. That blew my mind. He's never made the All-Star team, which is stunning too. He was cruising. I mean, never did he get any trouble. I thought he was going to throw a no-hitter. I really did. And even that hit in the ninth inning was a bloop hit. I would have let him finish off. Now, if he got over, about 120 or so, fine. He was only at 100 pitches. This is a guy who threw the WBC. So he's, his arm is perfect. I saw where Torrey said after the game, he didn't know he's never had a complete game. So somebody should have told him that, because that's an honor for a pitcher. I would have definitely let him stay. Yeah, if he gave up another base hit or a walked a batter, later in the ninth, yeah, then you pull him. But I thought he certainly deserved that. I mean, that was might even be in a broken bat bloop hit.
2: So the pitching's been great, but the offense has struggled at times, especially if you look at the top of this lineup, the top three stars that you have in Corbin Carroll, Ketel Marte, Geraldo Perdomo. They've all been struggling in different ways. Do you think that this lineup is still equipped to reach that level that they have each of the past two seasons, where they've been the leading scorer in baseball in 2024, top six in 2025? Can they get back to that here this season?
6: Well, I think so, definitely. There's no reason why they can't be a top five offensive team again. I mean, Marte is going to hit, big game yesterday. Perdomo, is going to hit. Carroll's going to hit. So far what Walshman has shown, he's going to be, big to that lineup. Marino's going to hit. So I just think it's one of those things. I'd be stunned if this continues much longer. They just got too much firepower, and I think the offense is really the least of the problems.
2: We got to see the top prospect, Ryan Waldschmidt, got the call up this weekend. We saw a lot of him. What was your first impression of Ryan Waldschmidt, a guy who could potentially provide a big boost for this team?
6: Yeah, he could have made a better first impression. I mean, that catch was unbelievable. It took, not used to doing that in a left field like that against the wall. And then to, talking to scouts, they said, okay, he's going to struggle when he's come up. He's going to be a solid player, but he's going to struggle when he came up. Well, he hasn't struggled. He looks very comfortable and very confident young guy. And, that double was like a bloop double. I mean, he crushed that ball. So, no, I can't imagine him having a better first weekend.
2: Now, part of the equation with his call-up is that the Diamondbacks decided to DFA Alek Thomas, which I know means that they have a couple of options with him, and it doesn't mean his time as a Diamondback is over. However, general manager Mike Hazen already said earlier this week they've been getting some trade interest from other teams. He very well might pass through waivers and be back with the Diamondbacks. How do you see his immediate future, and what's going to happen over the next couple of days?
6: I think he's going to be traded. I really do. I just think he has too much talent not to be traded. I think he'd be claimed. I thought it was very smart what Mike Hazen did. If he just optioned him back to AAA Reno, he would have been very disappointed, frustrated, and angry, to be honest. And at least this way, he's telling teams or telling himself that, hey, I'm giving you a chance to get claimed and get traded. If nobody does that, then you got to look yourself in the mirror. We're not holding you back. So I thought the way the Diamondbacks have handled it was perfect. I fully expect him to be traded. I just think with his defense, being a young guy, that speed, teams will say, you know what, we think we can fix him. And Diamondbacks gave him a chance. I mean, they gave him a month to see if he could do it. Then it yo-yo him back and forth to Reno. I think it hurt, McCarthy's development before he got traded. So they gave him a chance, and he didn't produce. So I think for him to go to a different organization would be the best thing for him.
2: Bob, I know it's been almost 3 years since the Diamondbacks went to the World Series, but they are playing in Arlington here this week against the Rangers in a rematch of the 23 World Series. Is there any storyline there that you like, or is that rivalry pretty much blown over by this point?
6: Yeah, I mean, it's not really a rivalry just because, the two different leagues, you hardly see each other. It's amazing how many different players there are, particularly for the Rangers. It's almost a completely different team. Bruce Bochy is gone. Most of the coaches are all gone. So, no, I mean, I think it brings back good memories for them to be there. I remember last year Bruce Bochy talking about the great memories, being in Phoenix. Obviously, they, won the World Series at Chase Field. So, no, I just think it'll be bring back good memories. But the fact that they lost the World Series, the Rangers actually have better memories to that.
2: Hey, Bob, thanks so much for doing this. Really appreciate it. I always love that I get to see you at Chase Field. So looking forward to the next time we run into each other.
6: My pleasure. Take care, Steve. Thank you.
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2: 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Well, I briefly mentioned earlier that the Rangers' starting pitcher today was supposed to be Nathan Eovaldi, but he was scratched this afternoon due to left side tightness. So they will go with an opener today in Jacob Junis, who has been a high leverage reliever for the Rangers so far this season. I would guess that he won't be able to get too deep into this game, seeing as how the most pitches he's thrown in a game this year is 25. Now, it was reported today that Carlos Santana has suffered a setback during his rehab in the minors. Nick Pecoro of the Arizona Republic says Santana was trending toward a return, but re-injured his adductor during last night's game for AAA Reno. Safe to say that they're going to have to reevaluate his timeline moving forward. All right, in just a moment, Chris Garagiola is going to check in with D-backs manager Torey Lovello. And if you stick around, you'll hear it right here on the D-backs BP show on the Morgan & Morgan Diamondbacks Radio Network.
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10: Welcome back to the D-backs BP Show alongside manager Torey Lovello as we get ready for the first of three against the Texas Rangers. Torey, 3-3 homestand. Biggest story, though, from your group is the effort from your starting rotation. A 1.71 ERA from the collective group over that week. Obviously a big change from what happened on the road trip. What did you see that changed for this group that allowed them to have such tremendous success?
11: It was a big turnaround for that homestand, right? We were sitting at 1-3. We won our last two, so I was proud of the way the guys came together and fought through that and kind of salvaged what started out to be a really, really dismal six-game homestand. But overall, you're right, the starting pitching has been great. I didn't know the ERA was that low. When you got that with the defense that we're playing, you're going to be in every game. We were in a lot of those games, but they were low scoring. So my thoughts are that they're doing their job. I'm proud of them. I'm proud of the way that they've rebounded. I always felt like they had it in them. They're a very veteran-minded group. They knew what they had to do, and they're now going out there and doing it.
10: We won't see Erod, obviously, for a few days, so fresh in mind here. 7 shutout against the Pirates, just the 1 run allowed, and 8 1/3 yesterday. 2 maybe the best starts he's had in a Diamondback uniform. Mm-hmm. How is he doing it as of late?
11: Good pitch. pitch mix. I think he got in a really good sequence yesterday, in particular with James McCann. I think the change up front to back, the breaking ball, the lead breaking ball, he can do a lot of things. It's not just the fastball cutter that he's using. And I think he establishes his fastball. You saw the velo maintain, and it started to climb late in the outing. So, you know, pitching at 92 to 93 miles an hour with the secondary stuff and changing speeds and establishing pitches that he can land them all has been the reason for success.
10: Normally end the interview with this question, but just the last one on starting pitching, because Soroka is going today, and he was terrific his last time out. So how does he keep this starting pitching momentum going against the club and the Rangers that, while they're getting healthy finally, they haven't quite had the success offensively I'm sure they would like?
11: Yeah, we're aware of that, and we feel like they're very dangerous, so we got to go out there and pitch to a plan, and we got to maintain that our stuff and consistency with that stuff. So it's not rocket science. It's going to be the same thing. It's going to be command the fastball, establish the presence, and then go out there and work your secondary stuff. In this case, it's clearly the fastball, cutter, curveball combination that Soroka's been using. So put the ball on the plate, challenge the hitters in the right place, the right counts, and you should have good results.
10: Torrey, you emphasized in spring a much larger emphasis on your defense, particularly to begin the season. I just want to ask you, as we're almost quarter of the way through the season here, what are your thoughts, particularly on your infield defense to begin the season?
11: Yeah, I'm very pleased with it. And it got away from us last year for sure. And it was very loose, and there were some mistakes that were being made. And the emphasis was made in spring training to create some urgency. And I think we did a good job of that. Sean Larkin's been doing a really nice job of creating a very good culture, infield culture here. And the guys have responded. You know, first of all, we've got really good fielders. We've got guys that can pick up the baseball. They got good hands. And we have an infielder playing first base, and Lamaro Vargas or Jose Fernandez, but at the end of the day, we got guys that want to put their nose in it, pick up the baseball the right way.
10: You had hopes for Nolan Arenado and the impact he might have on some of these fielders. Again, now that we're a couple months into this season, what impact has he had? And also, what have you seen in terms of the leadership growth in a guy like Perdomo on the left side?
11: Well, first of all, I think Nolan is just a lead-by-example type of guy. He's very crisp and precise with his movements. He knows how to get the work done to prepare himself. If you take notice as to how he fields the ball, immediately when the ball's hit, the glove goes down to the ground. He's ready to field the ball and put it in a position so there's limited glove movement. So I've been really, really happy with the type of work he's putting in and the results. And Perdomo just continues to learn and grow, ask great questions, and he wants to be a true leader. He's out there to help the guys get better. He's out there to take care of the team. I think it's a team first mentality. So overall, very pleased with the left side of the diamond.
10: Torrey, I know you're waiting for your offense to kind of find its stride here, but low scoring games means smaller margins of error for your bullpen. They have answered the call pretty much every time the last couple of weeks. How much trust are you seeing in that group, and how comfortable are you feeling just going from guy A to guy B to guy C? It seems like everyone's getting the job done lately.
11: Yeah, a lot of trust, and I am very comfortable. You're right. It doesn't matter. They've just taken on their role, and they go out there when they get the baseball and they get the job done. There's been, you know, a lot of mixture, a lot of guys that are throwing in up games will also throw in down games, but I'm just trying to blend it the best way I know how. And they've really done a good job of responding, and they're keeping us in games. It's not by design that we want to play one-run games as often as we have. We want to score 9 runs as often as we can. But while we are in those little fistfights with other teams, we feel very, very good about our bullpen.
10: Torrey, the last question for you. I know when someone makes a major league debut, right, there's a lot of advice. There's a lot of things that you want them to take in and want them to remember. But once the dust settles on the debut and you focus now on the week in front of you, what are the biggest things that Walt but needs to either learn or be aware of if he wants to be a productive everyday big leaguer?
11: Yeah, you ride that high for the first couple days, you're right. Once you settle in and you get on a road trip like he is right now, the reality sets in, like, I'm here and I've got to contribute. So I don't want him to change. I want him to be the exact same person. He's a baseball savant. He loves the game, talks about the game. I don't want that to change. I just want him to make sure he controls his zone. The quality of contact with him is always very good, and just go out there and make strides by being himself on the defensive end. So overall, I don't want things to change. I want the best version of him, and that's really who he is.
10: Torrey, as always, appreciate the time. Good luck in the opener against Texas.
11: Thanks so much.
10: That was a manager, Torrey Lovello. We'll take a break and wrap up the BP show right after this on the Morgan & Morgan D-Backs Radio Network.
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2: Well, the D-backs are looking to pick up a couple of wins during this road trip, and it starts with a stop in Arlington, Texas. The Rangers, they're a team with a similar record to the Diamondbacks, a similar two-game winning streak coming into this game. Now, Nathan Eovaldi was scheduled to start today, but he was scratched this afternoon, so it'll be a bullpen game for the Rangers and the second in a row for Diamondbacks opponents. So this could be an ideal time for that Arizona offense to have a bit of a breakthrough, and they will have a good arm on the mound. Michael Soroka leads this team in strikeouts. He was excellent against the Pirates last week. He will go today. Chris Garagiola and Josh Colemanter coming up next with more on those pitchers, the starting lineups, and all the play-by-play. It's a rematch of the 2023 World Series, and it's coming your way next on the Morgan & Morgan Diamondbacks Radio Network.
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1: 1-0. Bat swung on and barreled out to deep left center field. Meadows is going back. He's looking. 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
2: 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Hurry in for the Jeep Declaration of Deals. Jeep, there's only one. And by Morgan & Morgan.
1: 1-1, swung on, lifted high and deep, left center field. Pajes back to the fence. He leaps. This ball is gone!
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3: 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And today, the D-backs are ready to kick off another road trip with the first of three against the host, the Texas Rangers. Hi, everybody. Welcome inside the radio booth. My name is Chris Garagiola. I'm joined by our analyst, former Diamondback pitcher Josh Colmenter. We're also joined by Leo Gilmartin, our producer engineer. Ali Narini is our technical director back in Studio Coley. Diamondbacks coming off a series win. They got great starting pitching throughout the entirety of that homestand, and they'll look to Michael Soroka to keep it going here against Texas.
4: He was great the last time out, scattered seven hits, just one run, pitched out of trouble a few times. Just needs to carry it over. Starting pitching can be very contagious, and that's what they're in right now. Meanwhile,